0: Nearly 1,300 tickets were also handed out for vehicles parked in bike lanes. 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
1: Prepare for more rain over the next few days, and tonight we hold on to the chance of showers and the risk of thunderstorms. It's warm tonight also with a forecast low of 19 degrees. Tomorrow, muggy. 28 for the high, humidex 36. Still looking at the chance of showers or storms in the afternoon or evening. Your Wednesday, unsettled still with heavy rain possible into the evening. Our temperature that day near 30 degrees. We're looking drier this weekend with sunshine returning and temperatures back to seasonal. From the CTV Weather Center, I'm Lindsay Morrison.

0: Shane Hewitt and the Night Shift. Our buddy Tony Tedesco is off this week. A big thank you to Christian Battaglia. He's been doing a great job and helping us out. Marissa's back too this week, so we got the band is back together. Really looking forward to spending some time with our colleagues that we don't always get to spend some time with. I'm Shane Hewitt. I'm in Ottawa. David's in Toronto. Ryan's in Calgary. All across Canada here for you, the show. And 71010 is the text line. Now, one of the things that I know Tony was talking about, and I don't want to ruin any surprises or anything in case he just did decide to go, but I know that he had shared he wanted to go to the Maritimes as part of his vacation. Now, I don't know if that was going to pan out or not. Have you ever been, Ryan? Like, have you ever gone out there to do those things? No?
1: No, and it's honestly the biggest bucket list destination in the entire country for me is the Maritimes.
0: Really?
1: And yeah, I think it's like the combination of what you hear from people who go to the Maritimes. Yes, it's very expensive, but the people are the friendliest. The food is, well, it's seafood, and I prefer seafood to all other kinds of food, so
0: really?
1: Therefore it's absolutely, I would
0: Dude,
1: trade.
0: You love steak. What are you talking about?
1: I like steak, but I would happily trade if I could go switch from seafood to steak out of my diet completely, I'd be happy to do it. I'm not a very good Albertan in that regard.
0: What happened?
1: Nothing happened. That has always been for me. So that plus the wild landscapes, especially like in Newfoundland, that looks like a different planet, man. Like, yes, it is such, it's so high on my list.
0: Hmm. Have you ever been 71010, the Maritimes? We need to pick one place to talk about, Ryan. So let's pick one. The Bay of Fundy is one of those magical places in New Brunswick. New Brunswick's an interesting little province. New Brunswick is like the unspoken province that nobody ever talks about.
1: Yeah.
0: It's very diverse. It's very French, actually,
1: yep,
0: in some parts of it. And, you know, it's kind of that buffer zone after Quebec as you go east from, you know, here. And it's quite a fascinating place, New Brunswick. Would you ever consider going there?
1: Absolutely. It's like added on the road trip, like a done deal.
0: Added to the road trip. David, yeah. Have you ever been to Maritimes, New Brunswick, anything like that?
2: I've been once because my wife is actually from Labrador.
0: Oh.
2: Yeah, so went out to see her family once.
0: So not even from Newfoundland?
2: They call themselves Newfies, but they're Labradorian technically.
0: That's amazing.
1: Hmm.
0: I feel like if you're from Labrador, you tell everybody. Not quite from Newfoundland, right? We're from the forgotten part of Newfoundland and Labrador. Bay of Fundy, Ryan. Tons of water, big joint. Quite the storied place. Tell me a story about the Bay of Fundy.
1: Well, so there's kind of the some people might know that it has the highest tides on the planet.
0: On the planet.
1: Just on the planet. Twice a day. 160 billion tons of water flow in and flow out of the bay, which is more water, this is true, than all of the rivers on the entire planet put in together. If you grabbed all the water in every river on every part of the planet, it still would be not as much water that gets sloshed around in the Bay of Fundy twice every day.
0: Really?
1: And the tides go as high as like a four-story building at their peak, which is truly insane. And that's part of the charm. Like, the locals have adapted to it. And I found this really cool story from about 10 years ago. They brought in an artist who specialized in painting in like risky or sort of high tide areas, who painted a mural that disappears and reappears with the water. Listen to this.
3: Looking like he's off to surf the Bay of Fundy, Sean Hulayoro is actually off to work. A painter who paddles to his studio. The native Hawaiian is in St. John on a job, an 8-meter wall in the city's harbor. His work hours dictated not by the clock, but the tides.
4: We've been out here midnight, past midnight, with headlamps. It's definitely a project I won't forget.
3: Locals look on in awe as Yoro blocks out his massive mural, a project impressing and inspiring other artists.
5: Fascinated by the fact that he's working on such a large scale and in such difficult situation.
0: So, it's got to be some quick dry paint, right?
1: And it's just still there. I don't know what kind of paint he used, but it's got to be real quick dry. He only has 6 hours.
0: Can you imagine? That's like chalk after the rain kind of thing, you know? Like,
1: exactly.
0: Like you do all this work, and then you come back the next day, and you're like, oh.
1: It's gone.
0: Really cool story. Okay. Have you ever been out? Have you ever been whale watching?
1: No.
0: Oh, I got a text message. Sorry, I'm going to interrupt you. I agree. Yeah. New Brunswick is very underrated, very lovely. Forgot to throw that in.
1: Yeah, I believe it.
0: Have you ever been whale watching?
1: No.
0: Unrelated to the Bay of Fundy.
1: I have saw a dolphin or maybe an orca, one of the two, jump in the water, like do like the kind of jump out of the water while I was landing at YVR once.
0: So you're going to know the difference because one lands quite gracefully and one doesn't. And one is very big, like bigger than a truck, and one is not. And one is black and one is gray.
1: But I was in a plane. It's
0: maybe
1: a little hard to see going out.
0: Salmon.
1: They do. This is actually here. This you can. This is an example. This is audio of a North Vancouver man who recently captured a orca breaching. And you are correct. It doesn't sound very graceful.
6: Wow.
1: Thud.
0: Shane got in the pool.
1: Shane. But here's a little bit more on that encounter, which is just the normal thing that you can find if you live anywhere near the coast in British Columbia.
6: Wow.
7: Well, a simple afternoon of fishing quickly turned into an unforgettable front row seat to nature. West Vancouver's Jordan Stevenson was casting a line off a dock at Sunset Marina Friday afternoon when a family of orcas suddenly surfaced just meters away. Stevenson says a mother orca and two juveniles surfaced and breached repeatedly for about an hour. He believes the orcas are transient and were on the hunt for seals in the area.
0: This is cool. Some of the videos you see people that are like paddleboarding and orcas come up, terrifying, but really cool. I do recommend going whale watching if you can't. We did it out of Victoria Harbor. The minke whale is really what we saw, which is cool. But they call them stinky minkies because they have bad breath. Because you can always find the stinky minkies because you can smell their breath. How bad is that? But I do recommend it. Okay, so now Ryan has been. I have been. I'm not sure. David, you ever been to Banff?
2: I've not been to Banff. I've been to Jasper, but I don't know how close that is. Ryan would know.
0: Did you know that you, when you go skiing in at Sunshine Village in Banff, you actually get on the lift in Alberta, get off the lift in BC, and ski back to Alberta? It's true. It's a very small line. The Continental Divide is there, and that's one of the mountains that you go up. It has the longest non-glacial ski season in Canada, November all the way to May. May 2-4 weekend, they always do like slush cup kind of stuff. And it snows a lot, and it snows early like it did this weekend.
8: It's the last day of meteorological summer, which means fall is on the way. But are you ready for snow? This is a real picture. Not AI, from Sunshine Village in Banff. The ski resort posting these photos yesterday, writing, quote, "Hello, winter. Who's ready for the ski and snowboard season to begin?" The early snowfall for the Banff National Park Base Ski Resort comes after it was able to extend its ski season into the summer months. Kicking Horse Mountain Resort also posted pics of the snowfall with the caption, "First snow has entered the chat and winter mode loading," just skipping autumn altogether. No word yet on when either resort anticipates opening officially for the winter ski season.
0: Cool as that. Little tour around Canada, huh? So have you ever been? Where do you want to add to the list? 71010, text it in. We want to find out some cool things about little places here in Canada, as there are cool stories around. So have you ever been? Today it was Sunshine Village in Banff. Bay of Fundy, also on that list too, in New Brunswick. And technically whale watching, which is, I guess, on the coast. A little bit wide open on that one. Why not? 71010, feel free to text it in. Our Monday study panel is coming up next. I'm curious, the Prime Minister is addressing the EU Parliament before ours. That seems weird.
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10: A couple of stubborn problems are keeping things messy tonight. A crash in the 401 eastbound express at Winston Churchill has all lanes blocked, leaving traffic stuck behind the closure and lined up back toward the 407. Continuing eastbound emergency road work past the 407 is taking out that HOV lane. And the westbound side of the 401, a crash in the Clutchers past Yonge has three left lanes closed. 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I'm Sonia Sash, and next update at 8:30 on News Talk 1010 Toronto.
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0: 71010 on the text line. Have you ever been, was the conversation, and some of the texts of places that that we haven't been to, where there's some stories happening in our country. Pretty cool stuff. Amherstburg, Ontario comes up on the list. Churchill, Manitoba should be on the list. Cool places I've been. Iqaluit. I always get that wrong. Sorry. Do you not say that? Anybody? Takers? No? Cambridge Bay. Newfoundland. Churchill. Yeah, cool places. We're going to go on a bit of a tour, I think, and learn some things about our country. It sounds fun. Saskatchewan is where you can find Leslie Kelly. High heels and canolafields.com. Yep. She's a farmer. Jimmy Zubris is in Montreal. He's a businessman. And so we get some really different perspective on stories here as part of our Monday study. And we're going to start with, have you ever been whale watching, Jimmy Zubris?
1: Yes, sir. If you've ever been down to Cape Cod, from Provincetown, they run all kinds of tours. I've done the Greenpeace one twice. It's really cool. The first time I remember with friends going, it was a bit of a rainy day. And they were like, oh, we got to try this. And, you know, you sort of go out and then this whale comes up next to you. And because don't forget, they find it with sonar, right? So it's not like, they go out and you just see this amazing animal next to you. And then all of a sudden it's like, you hear the person saying, oh, we just saw a bunch of whales are out here. So they bring you out there and, they called it a breach, right? When the whale breaks in the water, jumps up and down. That had to be the most exciting thing I'd ever seen. I've done it again because I just thought it was exciting. And you just don't realize how big and how wonderful these animals are. They're just absolutely stunning. And the other thing too, what was great was it takes you out for about an hour and you come back. Best sleep I've had coming back. Because you're just so exhausted.
0: Yeah, it's true. It is true. Leslie, lots of whale watching in Saskatchewan.
2: Yeah. I've done it a few times out in Maui. And I remember the last time we took the kids, they might have been about 5 and 8, went out really early. It was amazing. So close, you can touch them. And I'm living this amazing experience. And I look over and my family was at the other side of the boat and they're all sleeping. So they missed it. But I love it. Yeah, as Jimmy said, it's an amazing experience.
0: I did the Maui too, January in Maui, kind of migration thing. We didn't see anything. They were from up close. It was all at a distance, but you could see them from the hotel, which was cool. And then one time I had rented a glider on the northeast corner of Oahu, Dillingham Airfield, and we were gliding over the water and you could see the whales in the water below. It was so cool.
2: Yeah, it's magical.
0: There's something amazing about the size of the beast, eh? Like you realize, oh, there's a lot more going on than we see.
2: Yeah.
1: Until you're there, you don't realize how big these things are on TV. Like you might see them, but don't forget when the whale comes, I mean, it's not like we're getting the biggest whales. We're getting an average one or sometimes even, could be a baby. And you're like, wow, this thing is next to the boat. And look at this thing. It's like you could almost touch it. I just found it incredible.
0: Yeah, they just get bigger. That's it. They just get bigger. It's cool stuff. All right, 71010. Have you ever been? Where should we go on our next trip here? We'll find some stories to share. Shane Hewitt and the Night Shift Monday Study. First question for everybody is regarding our Prime Minister. I find this weird. The Prime Minister is traveling to Europe to address the EU Parliament. Trade deals, all that stuff. That part's fine. That's great. Go do that. But when it came to addressing our Parliament and reconvening through all things sort of trade dispute, the answer was no. The Conservatives said, we got to get together. You have to update everybody. Tell everybody. It was like, nope, you don't need to know anything. And then, so he'll go address Parliament in another continent, but not our country. First thoughts, Leslie?
2: Yeah, this wasn't surprising. It seems like he's done this a couple times where when rubber meets the road or when things get hot, he likes to travel and go far away. So I was not surprised, and I hope that he comes back in the very near future and addresses Parliament and is in the hot seat for a bit.
0: Okay. Interesting. Jimmy, tell me your thoughts on the Prime Minister scooting away.
1: So the opposition came out with, I think I saw a letter and of course a motion. They want him to update Parliament on how the negotiations are going. Sorry, guys, but you don't negotiate in public. I got to agree with the government on this one. I can understand that he has to give an update, that he walked away, that there were certain issues that are non-negotiable for Canadians. I'm okay with that. But at some point, these are ongoing negotiations. You've got to go back to the table, whether it be in a day, in a month. I don't know when they're going back to the table. I think he called in the opposition leaders, not just Pierre Poilievre, but I think the other leaders. I believe he spoke to them, and I know he's spoken to the premiers, but you can't be negotiating in public. I agree on that. So even if he was to go in front of Parliament, his answers would be so generic that we wouldn't be happy. Now, I'm going to be watching, like you and everybody else, what he's going to say to another Parliament, because at the same time, that is a little weird, but let's see what his message is there before I judge it.
0: So Mr. Lutnick down in the States, though, has been making some pretty strong claims about how it all fell apart. And he has gone and said that they didn't bring up French stuff, that our government brought up French stuff. And they also claim that the pickup trucks that they argued got put on the table last minute got added at 4 p.m. on Friday. And Lutnick, when he says these things, now don't get me wrong, I don't really believe much the guy says, but he does corroborate a lot of the things that have been in all the reporting. Like he says he met with them 10 times and more intimately at the last couple of days. And that's what you heard in the reporting, that it wasn't really around, that all of a sudden he shows up and everything falls apart. And he claims that the government did it to politic for by-elections in Quebec, Jimmy, because of provincial elections in Quebec. That's what, I mean, these are the guys in the States are saying this stuff in the news.
1: Yeah, but don't forget, Lutnick also said that Canada, he was informed that Canada didn't have manufacturers didn't have a union, right? So I take everything without a breath. And the demand for French packaging is not a new demand. It's something they've brought up before. And so I'm not 100% sure that I would take Lutnick at his word. I find it surprising. But yes, I can almost see that Carney and so on, there's a by-election, which is today, by the way, and one of the seats is in Quebec, that obviously even the hint that that French was on the table is a loss for him. So I would wait till see this out. Lutnick hasn't. Lutnick's track record is not great on transparency.
0: Sure, but I guess in that case, it's like being misinformed about unions is one thing, but the guy who was in the conversation talking about the conversation, I think, is very different. Yeah. Any thoughts, Leslie?
2: Yeah. So I disagree, but also agree with him, because I also don't believe everything he is sharing. But this is where I feel like our prime minister should be in Parliament and answering the questions of where did it fall apart,
0: yes,
2: and how are you standing up for Canadians? Maybe not the actual negotiation tactics, but answer these questions where I don't really know what to believe, because we don't, as Canadians, we don't have that information to back up

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1: Northbound, there's some lingering volume from Lawrence toward York Mills. Avoid risky digs and stay safe. 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I'm Sonia Sash. 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
1: while the darkness can help you hide. Trouble's coming. I'm Shane Hewitt in Ottawa. Leslie Kelly's in Saskatchewan. Jimmy Zubris in Montreal. The Monday Study, where we get together and come have some conversations. The big story today, and I don't know, this seems like so silly, is the Ontario name change and how the province of Ontario and Canada maps say Lake America now because the settings are wrong on the map. And they can change it to the Canadian view, which says Lake Ontario. And only in the United States will it say Lake America. Interesting story, though, that the CTV has an article that says Trump contacted Apple directly to change the name. Like, this guy is so frustrated. He's calling companies saying you need to change stuff. Jimmy Zubris, should we be surprised?
2: Not at all. Don't forget, he's probably in a bit of a... of a tug-and-war match with a media match with Doug Ford, because don't forget, the last time Doug Ford, you know, spoke out against him, and Doug Ford has said, you know, so much against him in the last little while, but when he put in those Reagan ads, remember how he reacted. So I'm sure it's like, you know what, you think you're smart, I'm gonna fix you. And I think he's got that ego where I can call Apple, I can call Google, I can call whoever I want, and it'll get done because I'm Donald Trump. So I'm not surprised at all. But you know, I heard, I think it was on your show, Shane, when you were talking to somebody who said, in the U.S., everybody, even when I speak to friends of mine, they're just laughing, and it's more like, oh, this is just Donald Trump. Ha, ha, ha, ha.
1: Yeah, funny joke for the rest of the world.
2: Yeah.
1: So yeah. It is interesting. They're involved in a war, and he's calling Apple about a map. Like, that seems like a gross misappropriation of resources. Like,
3: power.
1: Yeah, and it's all a little wild. Anyway, I just thought I'd bring it up for the sake of acknowledging the fact that it was out there today. Elections Canada by-elections today. Chicoutimi Beaches and North Vancouver. by-elections. Any surprises coming, Jimmy?
2: Two things I'm watching today. First of all, it's Quebec. I think the other two ridings are going to go Liberal. They've always been liberal, and there's no reason why they shouldn't. The thing in Quebec is that it's a Conservative seat, and the Conservatives don't win a lot of seats in Quebec, but they always won 10, 12 seats historically. And this is one of them that was one of theirs, and they may even finish third in the seat today. So I think, what does that do for Poilievre? Does it hurt his chances and so on? The other thing too I'm looking is, you know, there's been a lot of talk about the Liberals abandoning their environmental strategy, and of course Stephen Guilbeault, today he officially resigned his seat. Does that translate into votes for the NDP? Now, I'm not saying NDP has any chance of winning it, but, you know, they've been hitting like 10-12%. Are they going to go up to 20%? Is there going to be people who are just upset at the Liberals not being more, you know, the sunny ways or more environmentally friendly and go their way? So I think those are the two things to watch. I expect that they're going to win all three seats, and I think Quebec, they should squeak through.
1: Leslie, how many conversations about Quebec politics have you had in Saskatchewan in the last week?
3: This is my first one.
1: Very good. Jimmy, how do you say, is it Chicoutimi? Is it LaFord? How do you pronounce it? FJRD?
2: I always say LaFord. I think that's the way I pronounce it. Okay. I've always said it that way.
1: I was just curious. No results until after 9:30 Eastern time tonight, so it's going to be one of those ones that doesn't roll in, unless, of course, you're on the West Coast, because that'll be a little earlier for you. Okay, there's been so much that's been going on in and around the world, right? These conversations and bits and pieces. And I thought I would bring up something tonight that looks ahead a little bit at a couple of weeks from now, and it's taxes. Do you pay close attention to how much you pay in taxes? Just to, you know, obviously not revealing any numbers, you guys are both business owners, but do you pay close attention to how much you pay in taxes? As a person, as a business entity, do you follow that closely, Leslie?
3: Yes, because of cash flow primarily. And I have an amazing accountant that gives me up to date, you know, this is what it's going to look like and this is what it is. And then also, have you paid that? So I do pay close attention.
4: Jimmy?
2: Not as much as I should, because what's happened is that our business is 44 years old, and I can say in the last 7 or 8 years, although there's fluctuations and we've gone up in that, we pay the same amount, you know, so a few hundred dollars or a thousand isn't going to make a difference in the end. What I do pay more attention to, Shane, just to tell you, when it comes to banks, is all the fees, my transaction fees for my credit cards, my telephone bills, things like that. That's where I look to cut. On taxes, I don't really, my accountant takes care of it. And I got to tell you, last few years, you know, maybe there's been a small fluctuation, but we're in the same range. So I don't have a reason for it.
4: So I've set up a big conversation in a couple of weeks about taxes, and here's why. When I say cost of living, Leslie, and this isn't a test, by the way, I just want to use it as an example of what comes to mind. Cost of living, what comes to mind for the most expensive things in Canada for you?
3: Oh, for me, as a business owner, it's probably fuel, food, and our mortgage.
4: Yeah. Running around as a hockey mom, I imagine, is up there.
3: Oh, yes, yes. Yeah. Fuel and wear and tear on vehicles.
4: Absolutely. Arena Putin, clearly.
3: Yes, it is. And that has gone up substantially. That has gone up too.
4: So what's the most expensive cost of living thing in Canada, Jimmy?
2: Rent or mortgage, if you, you know, depending on where you're at. I think that's the first thing. The other thing we look at is city taxes and that, because no matter what, you pay that as part of your rent. And the last few years, our city taxes, because of evaluations, have gone way up. And the other thing that's gone up a lot for me is insurance, right? Whether it be house insurance, business insurance, car insurance, you add that all up, you know, I've seen the major increase. And fuel, you know, just take myself, even as a small business, it used to be that, you know, you had the suppliers would tell you, oh, if you, you know, you give me a $1,000 order, there's no delivery charge. Now it's doesn't matter what you're charging, yeah, what you're ordering, you're going to pay delivery. We don't have that option anymore. So,
4: okay. So let me throw
2: and that's because of fuel. Yeah.
4: It's kind of been the same thing. Throwback Thursday, we do here on the show in the '80s, biggest complaints from Canadians: cost of housing, cost of living, cost of gas. It's kind of the same thing. And so I presented with a couple of academic friends a notion, economists. I said, what if we reframe the conversation about cost of living? Do you know what the number one most highest thing on cost of living is actually in Canada? It's nothing that you guys included in your list. The biggest expense is tax. But isn't it convenient that we blame housing and gas? Isn't it convenient that we say things like the cost, our number one cost of living is the cost of groceries? It's a narrative that takes it away from taxes. And so I don't want to put my conspiracy tinfoil hat on, but as long as some of these things are more expensive, thought to be more expensive than our taxes are, we don't talk about taxes. When it comes to our gross number one expense in Canada, everybody, it's taxes. It's a remarkable look at what's that?
2: But it's taxes because you, like you said, you're, you know, if you're making a certain bracket, you're paying 30, 40, 50% or 20% as a business. It is. But I think the thing is, Shane, is that we probably don't look at it because, you know, what are the two things that are inevitable? Death and taxes, right?
4: That's right. Well, but when we don't look at it, we also don't evaluate, are we getting a return on our investment? Because you could all probably argue, too, that it's an investment. So somebody else is investing the money and deciding where it goes. But it is our number one expense line off of your paycheck every day is taxes. And so I bring it up today with my friends because I was curious to see what everybody else is kind of going through. And in a couple of weeks and over the next little while, we're going to talk more about taxes, as in, as simple as, what are taxes, actually? And most of us don't know. We think of it just like Jimmy just said, death and taxes. That's what you do. It's the way it is. It's become so normalized that we don't realize the number one biggest expense line on our entire life budget is taxes. And I look forward to learning more about it. Leslie Kelly, HighHeelsCanolaFields.com. Thank you for being here. Jimmy Zerbis, as always, have a fantastic Monday.
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5: 401 Eastbound Express is completely shut down at Winston Churchill because of a crash, and traffic is stacked past the 407. Farther east, emergency road work past the 407 continues to occupy that HOV lane, so there's another pocket of slowing around that stretch. And the 404 DVP southbound running much better than earlier, with the northbound side still dragging just a little bit from Lawrence through to York Mills. 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I'm Sonia Sash. Next update at 9 p.m. on News Talk 1010 Toronto.
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1: Shane Hewitt in Ottawa. Sean Shapiro is joining us now. He's this delightfully voiced young man who's about to join us. Now, you've heard Sean before. Which is your most preferred project to refer to people to tonight?
2: Well, VoiceOver Cop's my my name on social media, but you can also find me at askatrafficcop.ca.
1: Yeah, and so he, you know, you have a traffic question. Sean does the YouTube channel and all the stuff. So it's very cool stuff. Okay, your background, the policing.
2: I was a police officer with the Toronto Police Service and worked specifically in traffic services in traffic safety programs towards the end. But I've been a motor squad officer, a collision investigator. I've done all sorts of things, and I loved every minute of it.
1: Okay, so now helping us understand cell phones and cars, texting and driving as a notion, Sean, I kind of feel like that's an old notion we need to stop selling because people are doing more than texting and driving, and it's causing a lot more crashes than people would imagine. The question for me, though, is we keep saying don't text and drive. We don't really say don't death scroll Snapchat and drive.
2: There's so many things going on. I've seen people watching movies and driving, playing video games and driving. Video conferencing seems to be the norm now. But it seems that every other car has someone actively using their phone, whether it be in video mode, recording a TikTok, or they're engaged with it in some way. And the deal is, unless you're legally parked, you can't engage with your phone. In fact, the only thing you can do is if it's mounted securely, you can answer it or hang up with it, and that is it.
1: Mm-hmm. And I think it is a little bit different in province to province, Sean. Like, I know that Ontario is you've got to be stopped, you can't interact with it, but I believe in some provinces you are allowed to one touch the phone as long as it's not in your hand. Like, if it was on the window, you could one touch it, but you can't hold it and deal with it. So is it a little bit different?
2: So Ontario, same thing. If it's mounted, you can answer or you can hang up. It's that one touch concept. But again, has to be mounted, can't hold it in your hand. Even having it in your lap constitutes use. But that's nowhere near what people are doing. People are all up in their phones, and they have an addiction. They have a problem. They can't put it down.
1: Mm-hmm. Well, and that's what I noticed, and that's what inspired this conversation, Sean, is that I was with my son. He was driving, and his phone is mounted on the board. And he had a message come in. He was expecting a message from his boss, and he had a message come in, and so it just popped up on the screen. So all he did was he just touched it, and then it opened up, and he was like, not important. Swiped it. Now, that's not great, but in the big picture of all the things, I'll choose lesser of the evils in that particular case, right?
2: I get it, but the least or the best way to go is if you've got an iPhone, use Siri. It can read the messages aloud. If you've got CarPlay, it'll allow you to interact. It'll read the message aloud. There's no reason to use the phone anymore. Yes. The technology has gotten so good. Like, it's none of this, you know, hit the number 2-3 times to scroll through the options like I grew up texting. It's voice to text. I don't even type anymore.
1: Did you just ABC us on a text?
2: I did. Oh, was that the K9 the something 9 keyboard?
1: Yeah, DEF. But here's the catch, though, is my son, and this is what really got me. The one touch, okay, not perfect, but whatever. It was the force of habit that he hit a different icon and scrolled quickly to see what messages had come in. I'm assuming it was Snapchat. And I said to him, I said, what are you doing? He's like, oh, nothing. And I was like, yeah, dude, like, you can't death scroll your videos while you're driving. Like, okay, check a message, not perfect. But this is the habit part that kicks in. And I fear that people are actually, and you see them, it's this motion, this flick motion with their car. You see them doing it on the window and they're flicking their way through videos or posts.
2: Yeah, it's way out of control, and it's fear of missing out. And, you know, there are tools that you can utilize, whether it be cell phone provider tools or built into the operating system of the phones. You can have it that once you're in the phone and you plug in, it is not available. It'll tell people that they're not available. It won't even ring. It'll go straight to voicemail. And this is smart, but we're not that smart. So we tend to not activate these tools because we don't want to turn away the call that could be, you know, something cool. And it's that FOMO, fear of missing out, that gets us in the end. And, you know, we talk about these increasing collisions, increased in distracted driving situations. And the truth is, it's way higher than what's being reported because it can't be captured. There's no, unless you're being observed and that witness sticks around, And if someone or there's a camera pointed at you while you're doing it, there's no way to know, not conclusively. So charges don't get laid.
1: There was a speculation piece that was quoted to me, so I'm cautious to say this, but it was something along the lines of as much as 7 times worse than it gets reported because of what you just said.
2: I want to say that like 75% of drivers are interacting with their phone. They may not be actively, you know, surfing the web, but they're using their phone to distract it. And here's another thing. Distraction doesn't stop at your phone. It's distracted about what you're going to eat for lunch and the meeting you're driving into and the person you're talking to beside you. I used to tour with the Traffic Injury Research Foundation, and we talked about distraction to young adults in school. And, you know, this belief that your phone is distraction. Well, yeah, but it's so many other things, and they all lead to screw ups on the road, which can lead to collisions.
1: Well, and animations in the car dashes today and all these things is really kind of scary where it's going. All of a sudden you're driving along and in a rental car and your speedometer turns into a camera side view and you're like, yes. What is like there is some accountability on the car companies that need to be there too. Insurance companies will say you could save 10% if you put our app on your phone. And so, but this is the thing. They can track your behavior. So if you are scrolling or texting, and their app is on your phone and you get into a collision, is it possible they don't cover you?
2: Well, there's that side of it, that they can choose to change your rates or adjust. Never mind the collision, just adjust your rates. The idea of putting that on your phone is to save 10%. But guess what? If you're doing dumb stuff, they're going to increase your rates, not decrease them. So that's risk. If you're an amazing driver, you might be okay with it. Now, I think I'm a pretty good driver, and I aim to always follow the rules. I'm not saying I'm perfect, but I installed an app for the Safe Roads Challenge, and that was something being done with the Traffic Injury Research Foundation, and I met with the company that created the software, and I was really interested in this. I installed it, I drove around, and I thought I was being perfect. I mean, like, over the top perfect, and I got a crappy score. Wow. So it found out that if the phone was mounted in a jiggly phone mount, mine went into the cup holder and moved a bit, it shook. Well, that caused readings that were inaccurate. And in speaking with the guy who created the software, he's like, yeah, you gotta put it like way down on the base of your car so you don't touch it to get perfect scores. So these things are skewed. They're not perfect. They're great. And when you were dealing with theirs, it wasn't an insurance company getting the report. It was the research foundation. So it was good. It told you what you were doing wrong. And it was, you know, how heavy were you on the gas? How heavy were you on the brake? What were your steering inputs? Good information. And as a learning tool, I love it. Giving it to the insurance companies, I'm not such a big fan because it could hurt you. But, you know, again, so can dash cams, but yeah, they're really good tools.
1: Yeah, I mean, I had one of those spy ones for my kids, with the driving ones that would tell me for hard braking and speeding. You know, and we caught the kids speeding because the dads would get an alert on their phone when the cars were going too fast. So you imagine what it's telling the insurance company when they built their own app, not just a $19.95 a month to make sure your kids are okay. Video conferencing, like you said, FaceTime, everybody does all these things always. The crashes are up. The cause of the crashes is so much more than just texting, without a doubt. Sean Shapiro, ask a traffic cop, go get connected with him. Thank you, brother.
2: Anytime.
1: Good stuff. There you go. Well, it's staggering numbers, isn't it? That so much of this is happening and we don't realize it. Even if that number is 7 times people like that don't get reported because it's not tracked, that is scary.
2: I have a plan, and I want to install cameras on the side of my car and just drive through traffic recording.
1: Oh, that's interesting. Hey, oh, that is interesting. I would like that. All right, we'll get Sean back on. We'll hear more about this plan coming up. Shane Ewan in the Night Show.
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6: Good evening, I'm Raheem Ladani. Keep that umbrella handy. A special weather statement is still in effect. We'll have the complete forecast after the news. Will by-elections give the Liberals a majority government? We'll find out tonight after all the ballots are tallied. And Peel police continue to search for a suspect wanted in a double stabbing, allegedly over a parking spot. Details on these and other stories coming up, but first. Let's check your drive. 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
7: The 401 is where the trouble continues to pile up tonight. A crash has completely shut down the eastbound express at Winston Churchill, and that lineup is stretching back beyond the 407. The emergency road work past the 407 is taking out that HOV lane. And in town, there are problems on Finch east of Bathurst and at Shepherd and Morningside. 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
6: Three key federal by-elections are happening in ridings across the country today, in Quebec, BC, and Toronto's Beaches East York. It comes as Prime Minister Mark Carney now faces the task of scheduling six more across the country, which could be a chance for the opposition to chip away at a Liberal majority. CTV News chief political correspondent Vashi Kapelos weighs in on the implications of that.
8: I think the implications for all the parties are quite significant because, as you rightly point out, there are still a lot of other by-elections to be had. And when the majority is as narrow as the Liberals is, I mean, they don't even have one as of tonight, but they might if they win two more. I mean, we're talking about a grip of a majority of one or two seats. Things can easily change. And I think it's important as Canadians to keep that in mind too, right? There's obviously a narrative out there supported by public opinion polling that the Prime Minister and the Liberals are way out ahead. But what did we witness 18 months ago, 2 years ago? A total change and collapse in the narrative that existed at that time. So things can change. I think the opposition is mindful of that. And with a majority as narrow as the one the Liberals hold right now, those changes can potentially be consequential. Maybe not tonight, but in some by-elections to come.
6: One of those future by-elections will be in the Montreal riding held by a Liberal MP, Stephen Guilbeault, who officially resigned his seat today, citing disagreements with the government's direction on energy and the environment. By the way, polls in Toronto's Beaches East York, they close at 9:30 tonight. Elections Canada says results are expected to start coming in around 10:30 tonight. Peel police continue their search for a suspect after a dispute over a parking spot turned violent and left two victims with serious injuries. Investigators say it happened Saturday evening at a plaza near Hure, Ontario and Dundas. Here's Constable Tyler Bell.
9: We're seeing an incident that sparked over a parking dispute. What exactly led up to that? We're still trying to work out those fine details. Who started what? Who was the agitator? But what we saw is a physical confrontation turn into a near-death encounter for two men. A man in his 30s and a man his parties, both suffering from multiple stab wounds and lucky to be alive.
6: One man has been arrested and charged following the incident. Another is wanted for attempted murder. The suspect's photo is posted on our website. Peel police have charged a former Brampton lawyer following an investigation into multiple allegations of fraud. CTV's Michelle Dubay has more.
10: Police say in July of last year, the Law Society Tribunal of Ontario revoked the license of Pawanjit Singh Mann. They allege the disbarred lawyer who operated PJ Mann Law Professional Corporation knowingly participated in a mortgage fraud scheme in late 2019. Investigators say between June and July of this year, police received multiple complaints alleging Mann engaged in other fraudulent activity. He's facing numerous charges, including four counts of fraud over $5,000. Police are concerned there may be more victims.
6: Toronto police have released the results of a two-week micro-mobility safety campaign. It happened between August 10th and the 24th. Police issued 324 tickets and warnings related to micro-mobility devices. They include electric scooters, e-bikes, and mopeds. The violations include illegal sidewalk riding and traveling the wrong way in a bicycle lane. Nearly 1,300 tickets were also handed out for vehicles parked in bike lanes. You can tap into breaking news anywhere. Keep in touch by downloading the CTV News app. Taking a look at the forecast, here is CTV weather specialist Lindsay Morrison.
11: Prepare for more rain over the next few days, and tonight we hold on to the chance of showers and the risk of thunderstorms. It's warm tonight also, with a forecast low of 19 degrees. Tomorrow, muggy. 28 for the high, Humidex 36. Still looking at the chance of showers or storms in the afternoon or evening. Your Wednesday, unsettled still, with heavy rain possible into the evening. Our temperature that day, near 30 degrees. We're looking drier this weekend, with sunshine returning and temperatures back to seasonal. From the CTV Weather Center, I'm Lindsay Morrison.
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0: to Shane Hewitt and the Night Shift on the iHeartRadio Talk Network. Just like
1: Brian Wilson, baby. Burnout. We ran a piece, and I want to give full credit. Christy Cameron is on in the afternoons at 580 CFRA in Ottawa. And we ran, as part of, in case you missed it, a conversation that Christy had done about burnout. And I said to the guys, Noah and Ryan and David, I was like, whoa, that sounds familiar, doesn't it? And they were like, yeah, that sounds like that could be us. And so we wanted to learn more about it. And this is why we've got into this conversation, so we can learn more. From the U of T, Toronto, professor of psychology, Steve Jordans is here. Burnout on the slate right now. I think, Steve, we get tangled up a little bit in the, I'm so exhausted, I'm such a hard worker, look at me, I'm a go-getter, I got my side hustle. And we get caught up in that part of the story and this sort of social expectation of more.
2: Yep.
1: And we often miss the opportunity to go, oh yeah, I am out of gas and I am out of sorts.
2: Yep. Yeah, very much. I mean, I think we all experienced burnout during the pandemic in many ways. We are really incredible systems. Our systems are made to deal with certain levels of stress. We sometimes talk about this inverted U, where if there's not enough stress in our life, we're kind of bored. If there starts to be a little bit more stress, we get up. It's kind of like what you talked about. Oh, I'm going to try to do all this stuff. So it kind of is marked by this, I can. But sometimes when it gets too much, when you're doing too much of this, the I can turns into I just can't anymore. And that line where the system that we use to manage stress is meant to manage what we call acute stressors, short-term stressors. And when we put ourselves in a long-term stressful situation, chronic stress, that's when the system that wasn't evolved for it starts to break down. And we start to feel that I can't do it, I'm exhausted, what we call burnout.
1: So let's break down some of those words, because I love the words, Steve. We often use stress, much like anxiety, as a catch-all for everything that's uncomfortable. Right. And when our lives are, oh, I'm so stressed out, it's often inaccurate, because what's happened is we've overcommitted and we're compressed. Our lives are compressed. We don't have the time in between to reconcile, to go to the dentist, to pick up some bananas. Like we, and then our lives are too compressed. It's often overcommitted, which is different than I am in a situation that I don't know how to navigate. It's new to me. I'm uncomfortable, which deserves its own validity, to be looked at, and which is different. So how important is it to pull the items out of this big bucket of uncomfortable? Oh my God. And identify what's really going on.
2: Yeah. So let's, you know, talk about some of those little bits that you've talked about. So let's imagine like a first day at a new job. First day at a new job, most of us would say is stressful, is uncomfortable.
1: Stressed. Yeah.
2: And that's our system basically saying, hey, you're in this novel situation and I'm going to give you basically energy. You know, it's kicking in what's called our fight flight reflex, which is what we use to take on challenges. It puts more, just that feeling, that's more blood going to your muscles, oxygen rich blood that helps your muscles be stronger, helps you deal with whatever the situation is, but it feels kind of tingly and weird, right? And that's that feeling that we kind of associate with that. But, you know, one of the things I like to say is all forms of learning and personal growth are uncomfortable. You know, just because it's uncomfortable, the ultimate life is not a comfortable life. If you want to grow, if you want to become more of a person, you have to put yourself into these uncomfortable positions. Every bit of learning is uncomfortable.
1: Well, there's no point learning anything new if everything's working out perfectly, right? Like, you're good.
2: That is true. And there's a theory in psychology, by the way, that says our conscious mind is striving to self-defeat like a fever. So when you can do everything on autopilot and never have to think of everything, that's an easy life. No, none of our lives are like that. Problems come up. There are things that we have to do and deal with. But yeah, that little bit of stress, that little bit of tension actually gives us the energy to get through the situation. The problem gets different when it's, well, let's take the job again, but let's say it's a job you've had for a long time and you have a boss that hates you. And every day when you walk in, that boss is there. And they're going to be there tomorrow. They're going to be there next week. They're going to be there next month. This is now a chronic stress. This is not a bit of discomfort. Comfort to get through and grow. This is every time I go there, I'm feeling this feeling of threat. essentially. And when that goes on so long, it was actually a really kind of famous finding in psychology by a guy named Hans Selye in Montreal, because it showed how the mind can affect the body. We actually know when chronic stress is active too long, when you reach that burnout stage, you actually lose your ability to fight off viruses. Your immune system becomes impacted, and you become much more prone to physical issues as well. So this is a case where the mental, you know, having too many things to do, too many things you've committed to, this is just mind stuff, right? Really. But if it's going through your mind all the time, it actually has a physical impact on your body. And it was one of the first examples we've shown of that sort of mind-body interaction that can go both ways. You know, you can learn to calm your mind, your body, and calm your mind as well. But yeah, that's what made it really interesting when it was first found. But it really is, when you're in that situation, it feels horrible. It feels like your tank's empty. You've got nothing to give. And you have usually a bit of a feeling of what we call learned helplessness, where you don't see a way out of the situation you're in. And so it can be very hard when people are in that situation to kind of, you know, we like to say, pull your socks up and get back at it.
1: Walk it off.
2: Not so easy. Yeah, not so easy.
1: So that's interesting. The feeling of, I mean, resigned and cynical kind of kicks in at some point too here. But to me, it's more of a, it's kind of like clarity, right? Like when you're going to the new job, you're clear on your stressor. You're clear on it's a new job. Oh my God, I don't want to screw it up, blah, blah, blah. But when you're going through the boss part, you don't know why he hates you.
2: Right.
1: Right. Or maybe actually he doesn't hate you. He's just a hard nosed boss. Like he might think you're the greatest thing ever, but he just doesn't believe in telling you whatever. Like there's a bit of a story there. But I guess what I'm saying is that in one side, you're pretty clear on what's causing your stress.
2: Yep.
1: Can't afford to lose this job. It's such a great opportunity. And on the other side, there's a bit of an unknown.
2: Yeah.
1: Tell me about that part. Is that where the fight or flight thing sort of switches from just...
2: Yeah, and it kind of brings an interesting whole, like we've been throwing around this word stress. Well, what's a stressor? And you mentioned the unknown. You know, part of that, I'll give you just an example for fun. At UT Scarborough at exam time, every now and then we'll have a room that we fill with dogs and puppy dogs. The claim is, the feeling is, if you're studying for exams and you're stressed out, what a great place to go and just kind of relieve that stress and hang around with the puppies. There are some people, some students in our university, though, that room would be the most scary place in the world. Yeah. You know, depending on your cultural background, for some, dogs are very scary. And to be in a room full of dogs, so that same stimulus, a room full of dogs, can be the antidote to stress, or it can be stress, and it depends on how you perceive it. So same with a boss situation like you're describing. You know, if you're perceiving it in negative ways, so sometimes there might not be an issue here at all, but you're perceiving it negatively, you're feeling a negative evaluation, and very often a lot of the things we stress about are things that'll never happen and things that aren't real in the first place. There's a phrase I like that says, the coward dies a million deaths, the hero only one, which isn't exactly what we're talking about here. But there's that notion that the coward is always thinking about what might happen that's wrong and bad, and the hero just, you know, waltzes in and in one day waltzes in once too many places, once too many times, but isn't carrying that negativity around.
1: Do we understand that context? Because I don't think we do, because we often talk about, like, why does the boss make so much more money than me? But if you actually had to see the amount of decision making, processing, all the things that happen through the course, I mean, chances are they're going through more stress by 10:30 coffee than you went through this week. But you can't tell because they're managing it. And you start to see that in some of the research about, you know, leaders tend to work out more. They tend to do all these things. So there are some coping things in there. Do we lose the context of stress? Because stress today is not necessarily the same stress as a parent that has a new baby at home.
2: Yeah, no, absolutely. So much of the stress today, I mean, we see, for example, social anxiety is huge with young people that I deal with all the time. And so much of that is tied to what we call a fear of negative evaluation. They think if I talk to other people, they won't like me. We know that 90% of the time, that's not true. It's a false fear that they're carrying.
1: Okay, well, they won't like me. That's sort of the self-imposed thing, right? So let's dig into that. What is burnout then? Now that we've identified the stuff going on around it, Steve Jordans is here, psychologist. He's a professor. We're going to learn, how do I know when I'm burnt out? Like trying to convince a fish that it's in water. It's tough to believe sometimes. We'll be right back.
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3: Problems on the 401 aren't letting up just yet. The biggest headache right now is on Winston Churchill, where a crash has closed every eastbound express. The result is a wall of traffic reaching back past the 407. And not too far away, crews are still working in the HOV lane eastbound past the 407. Emergency road work is leaving its own pocket of delays. And Avenue Road has become the next pinch point, a crash in the eastbound express occupying that left lane. There's a certain feeling on a Sunday drive. No rush, no noise. 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
1: Shane Hewitt and the Night Shift. Steve Jordans is here, University of Toronto, professor of psychology, burnout, and recognizing burnout. If you missed the first part of the conversation, it is on the podcast, so you can grab it there. Nothing lost, but we identified the different kinds of stress. What is stress is different for different people. Some people's tolerance to it or coping mechanisms are more well-built. A business leader might work out. That could be their way around it. And maybe I don't work out. And maybe that's how other people manage it in different ways. But it is so different. Just because we're stressed doesn't mean that guy would find our stress to even be a concern.
2: Yeah, no. That's absolutely true. We all sort of accept different. Like I'm one of these people who fills my plate way too full. But because I filled it full, it's not imposed by others, and so I just kind of accept it. I have all these things I have to do, and I have to go. So I'm going, but I'm not feeling a sort of judgment. I'm not feeling a negativity, and I think that's when a lot of the stress gets really, when people start feeling like, oh, I'm not doing what I should be doing. I'm disappointing people. I'm letting others down. I'm not doing my job well, and there could be negative implications to this. You know, that's when, so we always use this word threat, you know, for stress to become that sort of negative version. There's always the notion that there's a threat to it. And when you start to feel that threat, then that's the negative sense of stress. So it's almost like that word we could use in two ways. You know, you put the Blue Jays in the wild card competition, and there's going to be stress, but it's good stress, right? That's the stress we all want. But then at times when we start to feel that negativity associated with it, that's when it weighs on us. That's when it starts to feel like something we want to escape. And if we don't feel like we can escape it, that's what can push us to the learned helplessness and the burnout.
1: So actual threat or perceived threat or imagined threat, they all come across the same way, but that's where the learning starts to kick in, right? Like, okay, that this person finds that to be a threat. You're like, that's not a threat, right? Like it, but that doesn't mean for them it's any less than. But that's where the tools can become really great. So
2: Yes. Let's
1: talk about how do we recognize the burnout and start learning the tools to get through it in order to manage it. Because the thing that stressed me out 10 years ago, do not stress me out anymore, thanks to talking to people like you, right? Like, so how do we do that and how do we identify it? Because we might not think we're stressed, but oh my God, you know, you got two cigarettes going on at once. You got a whiskey, you know, you're not sleeping at night and you're like, no, I'm fine. Everything's great.
2: I actually did up a little, I've done a couple of courses on Coursera.org. They're free if people want to learn about stress and how to manage it. One of the connects to your question is for police officers, where I'm trying to give them some tips and strategies because they have levels of stress that most of us just can't even comprehend. Mm-hmm. And one of the first steps is, like you said, you have to recognize, and I have this little game with them. When you're stressed, your fight flight reflexes is really high, which means you're very happy to kind of trigger and say something snarky to somebody. And so one of the first steps is to act in a partnership with somebody else interested in this and to play the "you're stressed" game, which is kind of funny. So when you sense that they're stressed, they won't sense it. And if you say to them, by the way, I think you're a little stressed right now, they will say, I'm not, and they will attack you. And that's your evidence. Once they attack you, you go, I don't know, that sounded like fight flight to me. And they kind of go, oh, geez, maybe. And so, first thing we have to learn is those feelings. Second thing is how to manage them. There's a number of different strategies involved. And the best one is controlling your mind by what you expose yourself to. When you expose yourself to the stressor, your body gets full of cortisol. That's what leads to burnout. It's a neurotransmitter. But other things fill our body with other neurotransmitters that are positive. And if we use them like medicine, we can get rid of the cortisol. You mentioned one of them, working out. Tends to get your body full of positive neurotransmitters. Singing, dancing, laughing, you know, anything that makes you feel good. I try to tell people, pay attention to that. You know, did you watch Ted Lasso? And at the end of Ted Lasso, did you feel really happy? Were you in a good place? If you are, that's medicine. Tape every one of those episodes. And when you're feeling in a bad place, use that like you would use a pill. In fact, don't wait till you're feeling in a bad place. You know, find those activities. Social connection is one of the biggest ones. You know, spend time with people that you care about, that care about you. That's our biggest insulator for stress. And if you budget time in your life on a regular basis to connect with friends, reconnect with old friends, that's the best way to maintain. And it's kind of like you're flushing the cortisol every time. You're getting rid of that, letting your body start fresh. You're still going to have stress tomorrow, but you will be better able to kind of take it on if you do those activities as often as you can.
1: Being burned out, short-tempered, quick fuse, lots of horn honking, like all that. So, but okay, but how do we identify that? Because sometimes that's so normalized, like all the other drivers are bad, so now I'm mad at all the drivers. It's so normalized in our day that it almost becomes a habit, which probably is a bit of a vicious circle that someone's done research on about it actually creating more of it. Yep. We need to be able to, you know, figure out how that's happening. For me, it's language. I find that people that exaggerate with their words or swear without telling you actually what's happening. Yep. That to me is an example of that I recognize with burnout, because I recognize that. So how do we get it into our lives, like literally, and so we can just have that little red flag moment, Steve, where it's like, oh, there it is. How do we find it?
2: Yeah. So I like to tell people, you know, we have all these examples in literature, Spider-Man, Dr. Jekyll and Mr. Hyde, you know, these examples of individuals where there's two sides to their persona. And we need to realize we are just that those stories exist because they reflect who we are. We have the rational, calm side. That's our conscious mind, our frontal lobes. And then we have our much more primitive limbic system that's trying to keep us alive. And that's when that gets triggered. That's when we start to act in this stressful way, this fight, flight, reflex way. You mentioned a fantastic one right there. And I noticed this in myself, swearing. Not in others, in myself. I know that when I swear, I'm stressed.
1: And if it feels good.
2: It does feel good. And that's one of the things we do. We use words as weapons when we're stressed. We use them to explain concept. In fact, one of the best things, if someone's coming at you and they're angry, if you can say, listen, you're angry, I can feel, and that's their fight, flight reflex. Can you explain to me why? I really want to understand. I'm listening. I'm fully engaged. Please tell me what it is that I did that made you so angry. I'd like to understand, and I'd like to have the chance to, you know, think about this. For them now to have to explain to you, they kind of have to shut down that part of their brain that's angry because it's not very good at explaining. And they kind of have to get open that one that explains and does things rationally. And you will see in front of your eyes, they will come down emotionally. And if you listen, if you do listen to them, we call this active listening. Great thing for parents and children to do, by the way. You know, spend time with your children saying, I just want to listen and understand. I'm not going to judge. That's the hardest part for a parent. Parent, you know, judges a lot of what the children say to them when they say, why would you ever do that? And how I thought I taught you better. And yada, yada. You got to put that away. But that notion of listening to one another is the best way to keep that Mr. Hyde away and keep it on the Dr. Jekyll level where you're having, you know, rational, good conversations. But noticing that in ourselves and sort of recognizing the Mr. Hyde. I had a situation, my wife and I ride motorcycles, and somebody cut her off on her motorcycle. It made me angry. I was right up beside this person. I was knocking on their window. And at some point, I'm like, okay, you've gone Mr. Hyde. You know, you are now at the point where you got to take a breath. You got to cool down. You got to let this go. And so we all can do that. And if we can recognize it, we can control it.
1: I love it. I absolutely love it. Okay, so how do you recognize burnout? There you go. Get moving. And I would say talk to your friends, trusted loved ones that can say, hey, by the way, have I been kind of prickly lately? Maybe find your way. Also, the I quit part is, you know, when you're full on resigned, like I quit, I'm out. That could be healthy, but it also could be a big wake up of if it's something you really don't want to quit, you know, take some time, get some rest, eat some good food, and get yourself contacted. Steve Jordan's at the University of Toronto. Where can they find the course again, Steve?
2: It's called Coursera.org, so Coursera.org, and these are free online courses. If you search my name, Jordan's, you will find them for police, medical professionals, but also just for the common public. There's one too.
1: Yeah, very good.
2: They're all related to the pandemic, by the way, but that's just, it still holds. 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
1: Ah, well.

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2: Strong and free. It's in who we are. 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That's why Canadian dairy farmers uphold some of the world's highest standards. Choose Canadian dairy and keep us strong. That's the Canadian way.
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0: bouncing around the internet right now. And it's great marketing. Everyone kind of buys into it. They share their thoughts. That's for sure. We're going to see more and more of this, especially when times are tough. Here's an inside music programming strategy secret for you from a guy that programmed radio music for a very long time. When the economy gets tough and people are feeling stressed, go backwards in time for music. And it takes people back to a time when they remember being free and living their life. It's a thing. It's a marketing thing. We always did it in music land. It's awesome. People are happy. It works. Jessica Morehouse is here. And in the spirit of nostalgia, let's go to your Everything But Money book. Mm-hmm. And let's talk about first money memory nostalgia today. Mm-hmm. Back to the very beginning, one of the fundamental pieces of that you talk about in your book. Mm-hmm. And I was really trying to think about first money memory, at least as of today.
1: Yeah.
0: And I think I have three that I would like to share with you.
1: Okay.
0: Number one. But maybe it's four. $5 from my grandmother for my birthday.
1: Mm-hmm.
0: And thinking, oh man, $5, right? Okay. I do remember money in the cake. That
1: yes.
0: was, right? That
1: I
0: was dirty.
1: That.
0: Why did we do that?
1: I know. It wasn't
0: choking on
1: it was
0: a nickel.
1: I know. I had birthday. I mean, I remember I had a friend who did that for her cakes. It was the most exciting thing, but I was always worried of dying.
0: I mean, that's the thing, right? Like, oh, what happened to little Billy? Choked on a dime.
1: Chocolate.
0: Happy birthday.
1: Mm-hmm.
0: Okay, so those are just fun ones. But truly, I remember going to Kmart.
1: Mm-hmm.
0: And the blue light special and toys and always being told no, there was never enough money.
1: Mm-hmm.
0: And then the other part was, it was a positive one, that I had bought a gift for a friend for his birthday party. It was like a camper with a trailer that had canoes on it.
1: Ooh.
0: And I loved trucks and trailers when I was a kid. And I loved it so much. And my mom recognized that she taught me the lesson, just give it to your friend as the gift. I did that. And then she went and got me my own. So the Aww. Other side of the opposite, but it was the gift part, and there was never when it came to the exercise of it. So mm-hmm. I feel like I'm lying on the money couch right now. So okay, doctor.
1: Yeah, well, you know what, when you were talking about that, because like in the book I kind of talk about, you know, understanding your first money memory to kind of see where maybe your complicated or not so good relationship with money started, because a lot of us have maybe a negative association with money, and it probably started at a very young age. But when you were talking, I was thinking, well, you know, in the spirit of like kind of trying to find the hope in the chaos and crisis, sometimes when it comes to our money, we need to also remember some of those really nice, good moments. Like, mm-hmm. when has money been good to me? Or when was there a really good experience and money was a kind of main character? And then how can maybe that kind of lead me in a better direction? And so, you know, yeah, some of my really good, happy memories of money were similarly getting money for birthdays, holidays, things like that from grandparents and parents. That was so exciting. I remember also doing the lemonade stand with neighborhood friends and having that first, like, it was so exciting to actually get an adult to come buy our little Kool-Aid or lemonade and give us money. It felt so good. And you're like, ooh, I like that feeling of entrepreneurship.
0: Mm-hmm.
1: Getting my first part-time job, it was at The Gap during Christmas season, so I was just hired for a few months, and it felt so cool to go to school the next day and be like, I got a job, and I was one of the first, you know, kids in my school or in my grade to get a job. There's lots of good moments, but I think often we always kind of remember like the bad things, but going back
0: right
1: to
0: now,
1: trying to find that hope and just, yeah, going back to the nostalgia, think of some of the really good, the highlights, the money highlights in your life and see, can that, you know, maybe I should really focus on those and where can I lead or go with that in that direction so I can.
0: Exactly that. Right now, it feels like there's always never enough money.
1: Yeah.
0: Right. There's always something else that we could be spending money on or should be spending money on. And so to exactly your point, but when you remember and you look back, you're like, yeah, boy, you know, that was really great to earn that. And I think I need to learn that part of the process, right? Of being grateful, of saying it is $20. How awesome. As opposed to, oh, it's $20. Right. And I'm just being honest. That's natural for me. And I also went through buying a plane ticket recently. Mm-hmm. I'm 50, Jess. And
1: you don't
0: I went
1: look
0: through
1: an buy- age over 25.
0: No, listen, you're so sweet. But no, I bought a plane ticket, and as I was driving, reconciling in my mind, it's strange that finally now, at 50, I didn't feel like I needed to check with somebody to make sure it was okay first.
1: Oh.
0: From the parents, from when I was married, from, right? I didn't have to. This. Oh, by the way, it is your money. So even if it's bad habits, it is yours. The question is it working for you?
1: Yeah.
0: But it's yours. And that's kind of what I take from what you're saying, is that just own it.
1: Yeah. Own it and just find the good and like, the sea of not so good, because I know we are inundated with bad news every single day.
0: Plenty of not so good.
1: So many bad, you know, so much bad news. What is good? And also, I think going back to, you know, when you're talking about it feels like there's never enough, finding the areas where there is enough. I mean, look at, so many people I've been talking to, they're like, I was talking to someone recently and they're talking about moving. They lived in a small condo before, moved to a bigger place. And they're like, I don't know how I was able to live in that condo because I have so much stuff in my new place. I'm like, yeah, that's pretty natural. We just immediately just start buying stuff to fill up the space we're in. But it's funny because prior, when you were in your condo, that probably was enough. You had enough stuff, you had enough space, and then you wanted to change. And sometimes I feel like we forget about really thinking about our enough point or what, you know, maybe everything is actually fine. And the only reason we feel like there isn't enough or I need more is usually external factors. It's outside of you. So sometimes, honestly, I've been practicing this a lot more the past couple years, is whenever I do feel, oh, I need to buy stuff or I need to get this because someone else has this, or I need to make more money because other people are making more money, I need to kind of scale back and just think about, wait, did I feel like this before I talked to this person, watched this TV show, went on social media, whatever?
0: Right.
1: No, everything was fine. There's no problem. Maybe it's an external factor that's making me question my own sense of enoughness. Maybe everything's okay. Yeah.
0: I like that. Enoughness is a great way to describe it. And the permission part was also pretty telling, I think. Back to that kid who in Kmart wanted to get the toy. And even though I've been employed my life and lived my life and gone through the things, still somehow we're just that kid who needs somebody to say, yeah, you can do that.
1: Oh, yeah. I mean, I think permission, especially if you grew up in a household where there was a lack, where there was often, no, we can't afford that. A lot of us had that experience, myself included. It's also hard when you do reach maybe a point of enoughness in your adulthood where you're like, yeah, I'm paying my bills, everything's okay. So this is for people who are really struggle with like a scarcity kind of mindset, which I do, is also allowing yourself to buy the things that you know you can afford and make you happy and not feel guilty about it. Like, that's a big issue I hear from people, is feeling guilt for buying anything because of, again, life experience, family, all that kind of stuff. Giving yourself permission, I think, is a really important lesson to learn, especially as you're older, because, you know, I can't pull the stats right now, but I know talking to other financial planners who deal with a lot of retirees, a big problem with a lot of them is actually that they're not spending enough, because it took them so long to save that up. They're really reluctant to kind of give themselves permission to actually spend, because, I mean, you've spent decades saving it. Oh, wait, you're saying now I can spend it? I'm not comfortable with that. I didn't learn that skill. So we need to learn kind of some new skills sometimes.
0: I admire the people that it's the minimalists, but they will have one thing, but it's their favorite thing.
1: And you're like, great, good for you.
0: Right.
1: I need more than one fork.
0: Yeah, right. But that's, and they love it though. That's their favorite shirt.
1: Exactly.
0: And so, oh, I have one dress shirt, right? Like, how do you have one dress shirt? No, I love that shirt. I paid premium for it. I love that shirt. It's going to last. Mm-hmm. And yet we have houses filled with junk of stuff we don't care about, yet we hang on to it like it matters. This is great. Check out the book, Everything But Money, Jessica Morehouse. 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Thanks, buddy.

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1: There's no shortage of trouble on the 401 tonight. The biggest mess remains eastbound at Winston Churchill, where a crash has every express lane closed. Traffic is piling into the closure. Continuing east, crews past the 407 working in that HOV, and emergency road work is keeping traffic sluggish through there. Heading west, the ramp to Yonge Street is off the table. A crash has all lanes on the ramp blocked. 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I'm Sonia Sash. Your next update at 10 p.m. on News Talk 1010 Toronto.
2: A political test for the Prime Minister's party and the Conservatives. This is Heather Butts tonight on CTV National News. Three by-elections and what they could mean for the Liberals' slim majority. 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
4: I'm Shane Hewitt. I'm in the village of Merrickville, just south of the city of Ottawa. And we had a very special guest on the show, Handy Andy Barrar, traveling, going to Germany. Now, Andy likes to meet people when he goes to Vegas. I can't wait in a couple of weeks after the long weekend to talk to Andy about what kind of trouble Ryan he got himself into in Germany.
15: There are going to be some stories for sure. I'm very excited.
4: I can't wait. Carmi Levy joined us, though, to replace Handy Eddie. He had a couple of great conversations, actually. It's all in the podcast. We did talk about back to school on a budget, how to save money, some things to consider with buying technology these days. It's some really great advice, and it is on Shane Hewitt and the Night Shift, the podcast. You can grab it on the iHeart app. We also talked about his hobby. And for Carmi Levy, as much as he does tech and all the things, he loves photography.
16: You have to give yourself the opportunity to see things in that light. So, you know, seeing like a heart in a rock. You know, a couple of weeks ago, I was pouring a bowl of cereal, Cheerios. I like Cheerios. And I noticed one of them was in the shape of a heart.
4: Are they honey nut?
16: No, these were regular ones. But I can do honey nut on occasion. Right. So I alternate. And one of them happened to be this sort of weird shape. And I looked closely. And yeah, it was kind of like a heart. So sure enough, 30 seconds later, I'm doing this sort of photo, you know, shoot on my kitchen table of this weird looking Cheerio that will probably show up in my internet feed at some point. And so you have to be looking for these things so that when you're pouring the cereal or when you're walking the dog or, you know, when you're just as you're getting out of the car and you're staring at the asphalt below your door and wondering about the pattern, you have to be ready to sort of have that moment of realization. And so I saw it, I shot it, but it's only because I was looking in that direction. It's usually below your radar. Most people aren't looking below their radar and they're missing these things of wonder as they play out. You have to give yourself the chance to see them in the first place. And then everything else is just mechanics. It doesn't take, like, I have a really good camera and I've been buying really good cameras my whole life. And every time I grow it, I buy another one and I use it for a few years and then I upgrade. But ironically, about 80% of my photography is now with a smartphone. And so it has nothing to do with the equipment at all. There's so many people think, you know, it's the camera that takes the photo. It absolutely is not. It's the photographer. It's your imagination. It's what you see in your mind. And so we all have great cameras in our pockets already. Use them. It doesn't take budget. It isn't about how much you spend. It's about giving yourself the time to recognize things that are cool and then take pictures of them. That's all it is. So pull your smartphone out. You would realize that the smartphone of today is, in fact, probably better than most of the cameras I've been using most of my life. And so it's always on you. It's the best camera because it's the one in your hand. Use it and just keep shooting things that touch your heart. And that, to me, is photography. And I'll still pull out the good camera every once in a while. But you know what? I don't have to, because to me, photography is not about the equipment at all. It's about the stories we tell.
4: Carmi Levy right there with a little bit of his love affair for photography, which I think is really kind of cool. Neat stuff. All right, three things we learned today, Shane Hewitt and the Night Shift. We had some serious conversation with the study panel like we do on Mondays. I asked our friends, Leslie Kelly and Jimmy Zubrus, what about the Prime Minister addressing Parliament at the EU? When he said he wasn't going to reconvene Parliament with all things trade, everything else, when the opposition said they wanted to have a session so they could understand what was going on. But yet, he's going to speak elsewhere. And this is what our study panel had to say.
17: Yeah, this wasn't surprising. It seems like he's done this a couple times where when rubber meets the road or when things get hot, he likes to travel and go far away. So I was not surprised, and I hope that he comes back in the very near future and addresses Parliament and is in the hot seat for a bit.
4: Okay. Interesting. Jimmy, tell me your thoughts on the Prime Minister scooting away.
18: So the opposition came out with, I think I saw a letter and of course a motion. They want him to update Parliament on how the negotiations are going. Sorry, guys, but you don't negotiate in public. I got to agree with the government on this one. I can understand that he has to give an update, that he walked away, that there were certain issues that are non-negotiable for Canadians. I'm okay with that. But at some point, these are ongoing negotiations. They've got to go back to the table, whether it be in a day, in a month. I don't know when they're going back to the table. I think he called in the opposition leader, not just Pierre Poilievre, but I think the other leaders. I believe he spoke to them, and I know he's spoken to the premiers, but you can't be negotiating in public. I agree on that. So even if he was to go in front of Parliament, his answers would be so generic that we wouldn't be happy. Now, I'm going to be watching, like you and everybody else, what he's going to say to another Parliament, because at the same time, that is a little weird, but let's see what his message is there before I judge it.
4: Jimmy Zubris, Leslie Kelly, Monday study around all of that, Parliament, Prime Minister, and he does have a habit when things start to happen like this that he does run and travel a lot when Canadians are looking for answers. That seems to be a pattern that recurs here. All right, Shane Hewitt and the Night Shift, three things we learned today, one little insert in there that we didn't get to on the show. The trial for Tupac Shakur has been solved. Dwayne Davis wrote a memoir about it, said that he planned it. He's been found guilty of plotting the killing. So that's going to be on the news tomorrow, something to watch out for. We'll probably talk about it too. Three things we learned today. Sean Shapiro, traffic, texting, and car accidents caused by use of the phone way higher than they can even measure right now.
19: The best way to go is if you've got an iPhone, use Siri. It can read the messages aloud. If you've got CarPlay, it'll allow you to interact. It'll read the message aloud. There's no reason to use the phone anymore. Yes. The technology has gotten so good. Like, it's none of this, you know, hit the number 2-3 times to scroll through the options like I grew up texting. It's voice to text. I don't even type anymore.
4: Did you just ABC us on a text?
19: I did. Was that the K9, the something 9 keyboard?
4: Yeah, DEF. But here's the catch, though, is my son, and this is what really got me. The One Touch, okay, not perfect, but whatever. It was the force of habit that he hit a different icon and scrolled quickly to see what messages had come in. I'm assuming it was Snapchat. And I said to him, I said, what are you doing? He's like, oh, nothing. And I was like, yeah, dude, like, you can't death scroll your videos while you're driving. Like, okay, check a message, not perfect. But this is the habit part that kicks in. And I fear that people are actually, and you see them, it's this motion, this flick motion with their car. You see them doing it on the window and they're flicking their way through videos or posts.
19: Yeah, it's way out of control, and it's fear of missing out. And, you know, there are tools that you can utilize, whether it be cell phone provider tools or built into the operating system of the phones. You can have it that once you're in the phone and you plug in, it is not available. It'll tell people that you're not available. It won't even ring. It'll go straight to voicemail. And this is smart, but we're not that smart. So we tend to not activate these tools because we don't want to turn away the call that could be, you know, something cool. And it's that FOMO, fear of missing out, that gets us in the end. And, you know, we talk about these increasing collisions, increased in distracted driving situations. And the truth is, it's way higher than what's being reported because it can't be captured. There's no, unless you're being observed and that witness sticks around. And if someone or there's a camera pointed at you while you're doing it, there's no way to know, not conclusively. So charges don't get laid.
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25: Good evening, I'm Raheem Ladani. Keep that umbrella handy. A special weather statement is still in effect. We'll have the complete forecast after the news. Will by-elections give the Liberals a majority government? We'll find out tonight after all the ballots are tallied. And Peel police continue to search for a suspect wanted in a double stabbing, allegedly over a parking spot. Details on these and other stories coming up, but first, let's check your drive. News Talk 1010 Time Saver Traffic.
0: West Bend has joined the trouble list on the 401. A crash has completely closed the westbound ramp to Yonge, so use the Bayview exit instead and come across on Shepherd. Flipping eastbound Winston Churchill, that remains the big one with a crash keeping every express lane closed. 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
25: Three key federal by-elections are happening in ridings across the country today, in Quebec, BC, and Toronto's Beaches East York. It comes as Prime Minister Mark Carney now faces the task of scheduling six more across the country, which could be a chance for the opposition to chip away at a Liberal majority. CTV News Chief Political Correspondent Vashi Capellos weighs in on the implications of that.
1: I think the implications for all the parties are quite significant because, as you rightly point out, there are still a lot of other by-elections to be had. And when the majority is as narrow as the Liberals is, I mean, they don't even have one as of tonight, but they might if they win two more. I mean, we're talking about a grip of a majority of one or two seats. Things can easily change. And I think it's important as Canadians to keep that in mind, too, right? There's obviously a narrative out there supported by public opinion polling that the Prime Minister and the Liberals are way out ahead. But what did we witness 18 months ago, 2 years ago? A total change and collapse in the narrative that existed at that time. So things can change. I think the opposition is mindful of that. And with a majority as narrow as the one the Liberals hold right now, those changes can potentially be consequential. Maybe not tonight, but in some by-elections to come.
25: One of those future by-elections will be in the Montreal riding held by a Liberal MP, Stephen Guilbeault, who officially resigned his seat today, citing disagreements with the government's direction on energy and the environment. By the way, polls in Toronto's Beaches East York, they close at 9:30 tonight. Elections Canada says results are expected to start coming in around 10:30 tonight. Peel police continue their search for a suspect after a dispute over a parking spot turned violent and left two victims with serious injuries. Investigators say it happened Saturday evening at a plaza near Hure, Ontario and Dundas. Here's Constable Tyler Bell.
2: We're seeing an incident that sparked over a parking dispute. What exactly led up to that? We're still trying to work out those fine details. Who started what? Who was the agitator? But what we saw is a physical confrontation turn into a near-death encounter for two men. A man in his 30s and as far as both suffering from multiple stab wounds and lucky to be alive.
25: One man has been arrested and charged following the incident. Another is wanted for attempted murder. The suspect's photo is posted on our website. Peel police have charged a former Brampton lawyer following an investigation into multiple allegations of fraud. CTV's Michelle Dubay has more.
3: Police say in July of last year, the Law Society Tribunal of Ontario revoked the license of Pawanjit Singh Mann. They allege the disbarred lawyer who operated PJ Mann Law Professional Corporation knowingly participated in a mortgage fraud scheme in late 2019. Investigators say between June and July of this year, police received multiple complaints alleging Mann engaged in other fraudulent activity. He's facing numerous charges, including four counts of fraud over $5,000. Police are concerned there may be more victims.
25: Toronto police have released the results of a two-week micro-mobility safety campaign. It happened between August 10th and the 24th. Police issued 324 tickets and warnings related to micro-mobility devices. They include electric scooters, e-bikes, and mopeds. The violations include illegal sidewalk riding and traveling the wrong way in a bicycle lane. Nearly 1,300 tickets were also handed out for vehicles parked in bike lanes. You can tap into breaking news anywhere. Keep in touch by downloading the CTV News app. Taking a look at the forecast, here is CTV weather specialist Lindsay Morrison.
5: Prepare for more rain over the next few days, and tonight we hold on to the chance of showers and the risk of thunderstorms. It's warm tonight also with a forecast low of 19 degrees. Tomorrow, muggy. 28 for the high, humidex 36. Still looking at the chance of showers or storms in the afternoon or evening. Your Wednesday, unsettled still with heavy rain possible into the evening. Our temperature that day near 30 degrees. We're looking drier this weekend with sunshine returning and temperatures back to seasonal. From the CTV Weather Center, I'm Lindsay Morrison.
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1: Dr. Sylvain Charlebois, food professor, is here. The Food Professor podcast is very good and worth listening to. We talk about food. We talk about economics around food as well. And Don't Touch the Pink Stuff was one of the articles that you put out. I thought we could talk about that first, Sylvain, because one of the first things that came out with everything that's happened in Canada is the, we need to turn off the potash. We need to turn off the oil. We need to turn off the electricity. Yes. And yes, I have to tell you, that feels fantastic. It would be, it would feel so good to not only turn it off, but to park the train at the border, yeah. Right? And to just go, ha ha, here it is.
2: We're strong. We have leverage.
1: Right. Like, yes, we want that. Of course we do. Everybody wants, you know what everybody wants is to punch the guy in the face. That's exactly what we want. But the reality is what's best for us sometimes is to choose your battles, and you say don't touch the pink stuff, which, by the way, that is potash.
2: Pink gold. Canada's pink gold, yes. Have you ever visited a potash mine?
1: I've driven by them in Saskatchewan.
2: I've written a case about a potash mine, Esterhazy, Saskatchewan, and actually went down a mile deep visiting a potash mine and a potash mine, and they were, I believe, 3,000 kilometers of tunnels underneath. It's just remarkable, and your lips they get salty as a result of, because there's lots of dust, right? You're just driving around, and it's just amazing. It's an amazing experience. But when I used to live in Saskatchewan, I got a better appreciation for, you know, how the industry actually works with Nutrien and Mosaic. Of course, at the time, they were more players, but now we're down to two. And Canpotex, which is really the seller of potash throughout the world. So you get to really better understand exactly how the industry works and how they supply manage production. Oh yes, they supply manage, and every time farmers don't have money to put fertilizer into the ground, they lay off people because they want to make sure they keep prices as high as possible, right? But when I hear people say we should tax potash going to the US, I go, do you understand exactly what would happen? Like, really? For first of all, America will have options. You can actually get potash from other places other than Canada, by the way.
1: Isn't Russia one of the biggies?
2: Belarus, yeah. Belarus. And of course, you can actually buy, big buyers are like Germany and Israel. They can buy from them. Of course, they have a lot of money. And they can pay a lot more. Now, so that's one thing. Two, if you decide to tax potash, guess what's going to happen to demand for Canadian potash?
1: If
2: 72% of all the potash exported goes to the U.S., prices will drop. And if prices drop, royalties will drop. And so revenues to Saskatchewan will drop. To Canada, that will drop as well. So you're basically hurting yourself indirectly. And prices will be depressed for a while. You may actually help farmers, you think, but potash retail is, potash prices retail are based on world markets. It doesn't matter if Canadian potash is cheaper, farmers are still forced to pay a premium for their potash, regardless what happens in Canada. So when I'm hearing about, you know, what's that, what about taxing, applying a tariff on potash, and not understanding what Canpotex is all about and how they operate, I have a feeling that a lot of people just have no idea what they're talking about.
1: It's a similar story with oil, of course. It's like, okay, but where does it go? Like, if you're going to turn it off, that means you have to turn off all the mining, and that's millions and millions of dollars and jobs, and it's not like there's just a big bucket that you can put it in the meantime. And electricity is kind of similar too, because if you're making the electricity, it's not like you just have a place to put it. You'd have to start to shut things down and disconnect things and everything else. So yes, it would feel fantastic. Oh, it would feel so good, Sylvain, to be able to just turn it all off, right? And watch it go dark and point and laugh. But that unfortunately isn't going to work. The economic part, though, the economic part is such a big deal. And some people ask questions about excise tax and taxes on the way out the door and just things like that. I mean, there's got to be something that we can do around these bits and pieces to be able to make this work. Potash, I struggle with it actually from the moral compass of like, okay, so you're going to make them go hungry? Like the people who are working the jobs, you're going to make their food get more expensive and less plentiful down in the States? That seems weird. Yeah. So how do we, economically, how can it be done?
2: Well, I mean, I'm of the mind that we need a deal. We need certainty. And so I don't know what happened last week, but it came as a huge disappointment because it's now penalizing a lot of companies. So in my view, instead of spending time retaliating, which I don't think is a good idea, tariffs are a bad idea, but counter tariffs are even worse. And retaliating, we have 21 countries that have come to the conclusion that this is not a trade war. This is about, you know, a shift in policy from the U.S. perspective, a shift in trade policy. And so 21 countries have actually signed on, and now they have certainty. They have some clarity. They're facing tariffs. But this fascination of eliminating all tariffs and thinking we're special and different is a dangerous place to be. So I certainly wouldn't want to see an array of counter tariffs. And of course, today we just learned that we got a maple taco in fish and seafood coming from the U.S. Ottawa has decided not to counter tariff fish and seafood for obvious reasons, because if you do that, you'll penalize the Atlantic region, you'll penalize harvesters, you'll penalize processing plants here, and you'll penalize the restaurant industry, and including sushi lovers, of course. And they decide to backtrack on that. So if you're so fascinated in responding dollar for dollar, quote unquote, you're going to miss an opportunity to settle things once and for all. And so, and people are arguing, well, President Trump will change his mind, so why deal with him? Well, he has 21 deals. He hasn't changed his mind on those deals. So why with number 22 would he change his mind?
1: That's fascinating. I didn't go there. You're far more positive than I am. I went to the seafood is because those are typically liberal voting areas. But maybe that's me just being pessimistic.
2: Well, you're right. Absolutely. So that I think after Tuesday's announcement, a few people made phone calls to explain that 90% of seafood that we eat in Canada is imported and 90% of seafood produced in Canada is exported. So at some point, you're going to punish someone in Canada. So someone actually probably provided a world map to the PMO probably yesterday saying, you may want to rethink this. And they did. So, I mean, good on them. I mean, it's good to change your mind on something. But at the end of the day, I think there's an underappreciation for, you know, settling a deal instead of just thinking about retaliating and targeting resources and potash and energy and everything else.
1: So the article that Sylvain wrote, give it a Google. You'll find it really quickly online about the don't touch the pink gold.
2: Pink gold.
1: Canada's of the pink potash gold. In Saskatchewan. Pink, yes. Gold.
2: There's some potash in New Brunswick, by the way.
1: Oh, is there really?
2: Did you know that?
1: No, yeah. I did not know that. I did not
2: know
1: that.
2: But we're not exploring it. There's not enough money. We're just leaving it there.
1: We just leave it there?
2: Yeah.
1: Is this like there's no case for LNG in Canada that we went through a few years ago?
2: Whatever.
1: All right, so we're going to continue here. Food Professor is going to stay with us because I have questions about tea for tariff and grocery stores sidestepping the responsibility of high prices and being able to blame it on a giant tea on the shelf. So how does that look, and really how does it land in our lives when it comes for our perspective? That was good business stuff. What about you and me and the grocery store? Shane Hewitt and the Night Shift will be right back.
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3: Westbound has a new snag to deal with tonight. A crash has shut down the entire 401 westbound route to Young, so Bayview is your better exit. Then use Shepherd to work your way across. Over on the eastbound side, the express remains completely blocked at Winston Churchill because of a crash. And past the 407, emergency road work is taking up the HOV lane. 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
1: Dr. Sylvain Charlebois, food professor at Dalhousie University on the East Coast. Economics and food is what he does. T for tariff. We've talked about this before. Grocery stores are putting back in the T for tariff sign. If you look at the shelf and you see a giant T, scary, ooh, scary T for tariff. That's their opportunity to say, not our fault the price is up. Does this actually help people, do you think? Let's talk about everybody who's buying groceries.
2: So let's go back 15 months, okay? 15 months ago, we saw the first round of counter tariffs. That was announced by then Prime Minister Justin Trudeau. And at the time, he had an exhaustive list of consumer-ready food products, coffee, tea, orange, like a lot. And at the time, I was very concerned because I felt, my goodness, that list is actually going to make food inflation a worse problem. And it did happen. In fact, 6 months later, I would say our food inflation rate went up 0.5 to 0.7%. And Loblaw saw the same thing. And so at the time, they decided to implement the tea policy at Loblaw. So every product that would actually be impacted by tariff would have a tea right next to it. So to me, it made sense at the time. Now they're coming back with the tea again. But the approach here by Prime Minister Carney is, in my view, very different. If you go through the list, very few consumer-ready products were targeted. So dairy products, we don't import a whole lot from the U.S., so that's inconsequential. It's more mostly symbolic. Honey. Now, honey, we do import, but the thing about honey is that we actually have many companies in Canada affected by tariffs going to the U.S. So my guess is that there's going to be a lot of cane honey. And I can appreciate what Ottawa is trying to do here, making American honey less attractive for buyers here. So I get that. Fish and seafood, that's probably the biggest one. But now we were learning today that that is no longer going to be counter tariff. There's some bakery ingredients that are on the list for about $170 million worth of imports per year. So like yeast and different ingredients you use to actually make bread. Now, here's my question to Loblaw. Why would you implement a tea policy again when very, very, and I'm being very few products are going to be impacted by counter tariffs? And if they are impacted by counter tariffs, we're going to be talking about parts of packaging or ingredients of products. And like in bakery's case, it's probably basically the bulk of the section. So are you going to put a T on everything because indirectly an ingredient was impacted or packaging was impacted? And to me, if these products are impacted, the impact will be inconsequential. It's going to be quite minimal. So for Loblaw, I think it's probably one of the worst decisions because guess what's going to happen? People are going to see the T and they're going to say, okay, you're giving yourself a reason to raise prices for no reason. Is that it? And I can see it. I can see it happen again.
1: Well, that was my thought, right? It's a free pass. Okay, it's a free pass, not our fault. And if it's just the bread clip that is a T for tariff, are they going to provide the details that says this bread clip cost us 0.1 cent more than the old bread clip?
2: Exactly.
1: And explain it that way. So I understand it.
2: So last year I got it. Like I understood. I actually supported it. I think it was good to at least show people that up the food chain there are some complications. Yeah. But this time around, I mean the approach that Carney took was very targeted and measured. And so you could tell he was extremely careful not to penalize grocery shoppers. So I just don't get it really. And frankly, I think it's just a bad idea.
1: I received a text message at 7:10:10, and I think the texter had, there was no name attached, I wish I could give it credit, but they had phrased it in a really gray way, and they said, okay, so, and it was like it was a household item, not electronics, but like an appliance type thing, and they had said, okay, so I looked at, you know, manufactured by, for, call it a coffee pot, right? Yeah. I want to buy a coffee pot. So I see the ones that are made in the States, but I also see a bunch that are made in China. How do I buy Canadian where everything on the shelf is made in China? And this is where the buy Canadian thing gets a little bit lost in the way that the retailers are dealing with it. Because they're going, buy Canadian, except for sometimes it's the ingredient, just like you just described, right? Exactly. Sometimes it's the timer of the piece, right? So we can't even discern in today's economy with parts moving around the world what actually is Canadian. My beard oil, great example. My beard oil is designed, fragrance built, mixed in Canada, right? Mm. My bottles are from China. The oils are from all over the world. So is it by Canadian? So, okay, yes, it's by Canadian because it's a Canadian product. But is... are the ingredients Canadian? Well, no, they're from around the world. They're just not from America. But you can kind of see how the don't buy American is negative and the buy Canadian is positive, but it doesn't make things clear for people, much like it is with food.
2: That's right. No, I agree completely. So it brings more confusion, I think, to a grocery shopper. And that's why some of these things are a little ridiculous. And I know that right now the industry wants to protect itself, but... It's not like last year. I mean, there's still some silliness out there, but it's not as bad as last year. I think that the counter tariff round was not as dangerous as it was last year. So I see no case for industry grocers to do something like this and inform the public about what's happening to food supply chain economics up the food chain before food actually ends up on shelves in stores.
1: Well, now, I think that everybody who's shopping who doesn't think, oh, ingredients and parts, because they don't follow this too closely. They're busy living lives and having great lives and being great human beings. And they go to the grocery store and then they see a cell phone and it says designed in the USA because it's an iPhone or whatever. Yeah. But it doesn't. They're like, oh, I thought I heard that electronics was covered. No, because it was built in China. So that one actually doesn't count. Right. But then they go and they see a coffee pot that is the price up. And the rest of them aren't. And they're like, I don't understand what's going on here. I just want a Canadian coffee pot. Can I have a Canadian coffee pot, please? And they can't. You just can't.
2: No.
1: Coffee's a great example.
2: Yeah.
1: Would be because they talk about mixed blends from around the world. I don't know if there's any way that we can be more clear about it.
2: And last year, Prime Minister Trudeau decided to tariff coffee coming into Canada. We don't grow coffee in Canada. So that was silly. And we all pay for it.
1: Well, so is Donald Trump's hockey sticks, too, though. There's one Canadian company that actually makes hockey sticks, and they're wood hockey sticks for the nostalgia wood stick users. They're not like a retail mass selling thing. That would everything to do, much like Lake America. That was just internet trolling. That is made policy. It's dumb.
2: Lake America. I think we should start calling Buffalo Wings Fort Heerie. Rings. How's that?
1: That's a great idea. Hey, Niagara Wings.
2: Stand strong.
1: That's a great idea.
2: Strong.
1: We'll call it Niagara Wings. Fort Erie's good too.
2: It's Niagara Wings. Whatever. Yeah, absolutely.
1: We should call Tony Chapman.
2: Yes.
1: He'll come up with a good word.
2: Absolutely.
1: The Niagara Wings, Buffalo Wings, Niagara Wings.
2: Yeah.
1: I think this is good.
2: Let's steal it. Let's do it.
1: Yeah,
2: absolutely. Let's have a
1: look
2: poll.
1: At this. Brain, what should we call Buffalo Wings? If we are going to be pro Canada.
2: Yeah.
1: And we're not going to, they're no longer Buffalo Wings, can't be Buffalo sauce.
2: They stole our lake. We're going to steal a recipe back. Wings.
1: Of all the
2: lakes. And it's supply managed on top of that. So it's very Canadian.
1: Of all the water they can steal, though, that's probably the one.
2: You can walk on it. I hear.
1: It's not that bad anymore. Oh, my goodness.
2: Oh, my God. Yeah.
1: Food Professor Podcast. Get connected. Dr. Sylvain Charlebois. Back to school. Back to work. Dalhousie. And the Food Professor Podcast continues to be top of the charts in Canada. So go give it a Google and follow along. If you want, if you're struggling to understand this like I do at times, it's great to have guys like Sylvain around because for some reason they thought this would be a really cool career and they love it. So, but they share the expertise with us. Thanks, bud.
2: All right, bye.
3: 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Three by-elections and what they could mean for the Liberals' slim majority. 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
1: Science Sam is here. Dr. Samantha Yameen, SamanthaYameen.com, science.sam on the socials. This conversation, Sam, is creepy cells touching one another for feel-good vibes. What kind of dirty, naughty stuff you been working on?
2: You know, Shane, I always wonder when I'm prepping for our chats, what angle is he going to take? What's he going to find that I wouldn't have thought of? And this is, you never cease to surprise me.
1: That's good. That's fantastic. I think your browsing history would be very intriguing to dig into. But it actually has sense of feels, sense of touch stuff going on a mega small level.
2: Yeah, we got a really cool study out of Canada's very own McGill University. So nice homegrown research here. And they were studying a type of immune cell.

0: That is maybe one of my favorites. It's not just a T cell, it's a killer T cell.
1: Don't
0: So
1: tell the other cells, Sam.
0: I just a favorite immune cell, okay? Just being really niche here. But these are the guys, they're a type of immune cell circulating in the body. They're on the hunt for like anything that shouldn't be there, like some kind of infection or anything that seems wrong. And this specific type of T cell will actually attack and kill. Okay. So scientists are super fascinated because we're like, well, that's a pretty useful thing. If we could kind of hijack that biology, that's useful. And so these guys found that for that type of cell, they respond to all sorts of things, and that's a whole field of study. But in this case, they found it also responds to like how stiff the environment is. They could sense like the physical environment and if it's like soft or firm, kind of like a mattress, you know, very much Princess and the Pea.
1: Yeah, kind of like a that's very good. Kind of like a that's not right kind of vibe, like when they're in somewhere and start looking.
0: And in fact, depending how stiff the environment is, it's going to make them more likely to not just hunt. Okay, so what these guys usually do is like they'll hunt around, they'll notice something's not weird, and then they'll kill it. And then many of them will just die after that. They're like, all right, I did my paid my dues.
1: Peace
0: Some of
1: out.
0: them, yeah, some of them stick around and they become what we call memory T cells. And so those will be or become like tissue residents. So they'll hang out in that same spot where they fought their battle. They don't go away, they stay. And that means that they're ready in case an infection comes back. So if the bad version is probably like when this goes wrong is probably the most recognizable for people. If you get like flare-ups of like eczema or like any kind of autoimmune thing, it's often in the same spot, right? If you ever get like little flare-ups in your skin, it's always in the same spot. That's in part because of these guys who like to hang out where they fought their last battle. And in the case of like eczema, that they don't stop, and you're like, "There's nothing to fight here. Stop!" But so that's them. So it's them becoming them. Like basically, the more stiff an environment is, they're more likely to set up shop and stick around. That's what the fighting
1: Guardians of the
0: was.
1: Galaxy style, right?
0: Yeah, they get
1: That's
0: real
1: super fun.
0: cozy.
1: Yeah, and okay, so but there it is the proximity, it is the ability to understand, it is the touching part that is a big piece of this, right? I mean, we're not like touchy-feely handsy. These aren't handsy cells. But that part is the interesting thing because it's not only the sort of the sensory as we I would imagine little electricity zaps that they talk to each other and they get their info. This is not just data transfer stuff. They are seeking out the info.
0: And yeah, it's like biology responding to something physical. There's like a very tangible, it's like, how stiff is it? Just like, again, if you were testing mattresses. And I always love that because instead of all the chemicals they might be responding to and molecules and all these different signaling factors, they're literally just like, no, this is firm. That means I should probably stick around. And we don't really know why that's the case, but I love biology that's responding to like something physical like that because it almost seems simple. And it's really hard to study because our bodies go from squishy to firm all throughout. And so we really don't have, when you're trying to study cells in a dish, to replicate how changing the body environment is really difficult. And so this is an area of biology that like we don't know a ton about. So it's really cool to like learn about it with these specific cells.
1: It is kind of cool to hear that, you got the little guardians that are floating around playing defense, right, for you all the time and kind of hanging out. I read an article recently about hugs and giving a hug.
0: Oh, a
1: And it
0: literal
1: was,
0: hug. Okay. I thought it
1: yeah,
0: was like
1: like
0: an
1: a, like, no,
0: acronym.
1: no, no, like, it, like giving a hug and in the article, there was some research about, particular for men, how many men reported not getting a hug in the last year. And I like, big, like just a proper big hug, right? And the numbers were quite staggering that people don't get a hug. We don't give a hug. Like, think about it. Really, like you see somebody, you're like, hey, friend, pat, pat, pat, right? Like, it's not a real embrace, if you will. And But what happens when we do embrace is the body starts to immediately release hormones and do different things and reacting. And of course, the speculation of the article was that this is sort of that electronic data transfer of cells talking to one another going, hey, I got you. We're close. Here's my info. Give me your info. What's happening, dude? Like, it's like it all immediately starts to communicate as two people get close. And so, when you think of it from that perspective, it kind of makes me relate to what you're saying in that, oh, like there is just so much more going on all day, every day. I mean, we said we're like, arg, traffic, grocery prices, right? Yeah. But there's so much more going on.
0: Yeah, that's happening at that kind of response you described is happening at the level of our whole body. And then it's also happening at the level of all of our individual cells. And there are trillions of cells in your body, which is just a ridiculously big number. And so that just tells us, this is why I always say, at the cellular level, you are an entire universe. And you can think of each little cell in your body as its like own little person doing its own thing. And they're each responding to so many more signals in the body than we've yet to understand. We've uncovered a lot of them, but there's still so much untapped. And the fact that there's this physicality too that's influencing, it makes sense. But because it's been so hard to study, we've only just scratched the surface.
1: Have you ever thought that maybe we're just a cell in somebody's body?
0: All the
1: time. And that's our universe?
0: I think I've said this to you before, but when I used to play Polly Pockets as a kid, I would think like, who am I the Polly Pocket for?
1: It's true, though, isn't it?
0: Yeah.
1: But this is where this stuff makes me think, like, okay, well, wait a second. What if we're just one of those cells? Like, our universe is just one of those cells.
0: Yeah.
1: Right? Like, we don't even know.
0: I love to personify cells. And, of course, they're not, like, whole-thinking beings the way we are. But they got a lot going on in their day-to-day life. And there are some behaviors of cells that remind me of that. So, like, this cell wanting to hang out in the same spot where it was wronged in the past. This is like a cell scorned that has this ready to fight another battle. It wants to hang out. It has a memory. It doesn't forget.
1: Yeah, I feel like he has a mustache.
0: For sure, a mustache. Like a creepy little mustache, for sure.
1: Yeah, that's right. Very good. Okay, so where does this research go next? Because obviously if they could take advantage of these cells, maybe program them or understand the programming, if there's something else going on in the body, maybe we could point to them to, come on, call your friends. We need some help over here.
0: Yeah, it goes in both directions. So this was a really fundamental finding just to know that they can respond in this way. But you can think immediately that it'd be helpful in cases of like allergies and autoimmune, where you have like too strong of a memory. These cells are hanging out in places where we don't want them to. And so maybe just modifying the stiffness of that area could be helpful. So that's like one obviously needs to be tested and studied and practiced, but that's one area where this finding is really exciting. And then you may see headlines about CAR T cells. These are the same type of cell engineered to find and attack cancer cells. And so cancer can often be like a solid tumor that is very stiff. And those are the hardest for this type of treatment to attack. And so now that we understand, okay, well, maybe stiffness is affecting the way they work, now we can get better at engineering those CAR T cancer fighting cells. So lots of applications. And T cells, again, you're going to keep hearing about them in the news because they're just so exciting.
1: The favorite of the cells.
0: Of the immune cells.
1: The immune cells, according to Samantha Yamini. This is really cool stuff. I think it's neat. Yeah. And not to be forgotten, like you just mentioned, that you know sometimes they get hyperactive and then they do too much to protect us. And that's what causes the inflammation and other things. So this is cool. All right, science.sam. Go follow along online. She tells these stories in video form and so much more. Thanks, Sam.
0: Thanks, Shane.
2: A political test for the Prime Minister's party and the Conservatives. This is Heather Butts tonight on CTV National News. Three by-elections and what they could mean for the Liberals' slim majority. 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
1: 71010 is the text line, and I do try to get to all of the questions I could possibly get to, especially when somebody brings up an idea and they're like, hey, by the way, what about this? Tony Chapman is here. Chatter That Matters is the podcast. And one of the questions that came in on the text line is perfect for Tony. First, what's going on in the Chatter That Matters podcast, Tony?
20: An interesting guy, Peter Bailey, who read a paper years ago called The Hero's Journey.
6: Joseph Campbell, which really describes a quest. And a lot of authors have relied on the hero's journey of leaving the familiar, going out, battling the unknown, mentors helping you along the way, and returning a changed person. I mean, it's the DNA of Hunger Games, of most Marvel comic stories, of the Lord of the Rings and such. And he applied it to his own life. And he wrote a book called The Epic of You. And what's really quite special about this show is it really reminds us that we're all in some way on our own hero's journey. And that every day we have to decide, are we capable of overcoming what's in front of us or opening the door for the opportunities that await us? And it's just a powerful look at the world of authors have always relied on, but having ourselves as the main character.
1: Chatterthatmatters.ca. Get connected with Tony's podcast and all the places where you can listen to it online. All right, bud. Text message basically said, I had made a comment about consumerism. And I'm a hypocrite in this because I do own online stores. So I do like to sell things. I like to create products. I guess I'm a hypocrite because I say, well, I try to leave them better off. The question was, how are we supposed to not be consumers? We've been groomed through marketing since the 70s to find all of our joy in buying stuff. And I thought that was a very, very good point. And the key word there, of course, is groomed. I think the texter's right, Tony.
6: Without question. And you think of the grooming in the old days, it was a massive drum set. They just shouted loud at you. They told you that Tony the Tiger tastes great, and they bombarded you every time you were captive, or you were waiting in anticipation for the next segment of your TV show. They just beat it in your head, and they got you to believe that these brands deserved a premium, they deserved your attention, and that your status and stature was attached to it. Were you a Coke drinker? Were you a Pepsi drinker? So even your identity was attached to brands. Over time, that started to wane, and I would say to you, we had a brief reprieve when there was just so much noise and so many choices that we really didn't get as consumed by brands. But I think it's come back, and it's even stronger, Shane, and the reason it's stronger now is I'm no longer shouting at you from that Coke is it or Pepsi's a choice of the new generation. I'm now working my way into the feed, and I'm presenting my brand and my desire for you to consume it based on everything I know about you.
1: It's interesting to me, Tony, because the idea that I don't remember marketing being bad and wrong, right? Like, I don't remember marketing telling me that you're bad and wrong. Your life is terrible. Your house isn't big enough. Your car is not shiny enough. Emotionally, you're bad and wrong. It's, you know, it's like the self-help industry that in order for you to need self-help, you have to call attention to the fact that you're broken and you need help. Truly, that journey is a journey of discovery because people get to a point where they're like, yeah, it's time to seek out some new learning. In today's world, though, it's not someone who's going, hey, by the way, my relationship isn't awesome. I could use some man-to-man help about how to be a better husband. It's not that. It's just this constant feed of you're bad and wrong and the universe is going to do this if you ask for this. And right, like it's constantly telling us we're bad and wrong. It's not going and saying, hey, you eat breakfast, you know, Frosted Flakes taste great. They're not saying that anymore.
6: Yeah, I think the difference is we go back to my theory with data is I now know what your problems are. I now know what your pain points are. So if I can dig my finger into that sore and move around and then present my brand as something that's going to solve that pain or at the very least mask that pain, you're going to pay attention to me because that's something that's keeping you up at night. That is an unmet need. That is something that's creating an itch that you want to do better. If I know, for example, that you hurt your shoulder and you're very frustrated with the fact you're not in the same shape you used to be into, and I can present that as, here's the problem, and now I'm going to give you Tai Chi, whatever it was, a chair Tai Chi that you can do with a bad shoulder,
1: yeah.
6: And you're going to get to where you want to go, and you're going to pay attention to it because, man, you're right. I'm not feeling good about my body.
1: Yeah,
6: that is a problem, and that's where data can be used to go from negative to positive. Where in the past, when it was a 30-second ad, it was mostly positive. You're the choice of the new generation.
1: Is it possible that the texter and I have misunderstood something, in that we have been groomed to be consumers, and that might have expired 5 or 6 years ago. It's possible that now this is actually not us being groomed to be consumers. We're just chasing the fix of the things we're told were broken. I mean, it might have gone from, you know, grooming us to consume and buy more and, you know, the, live like the Joneses. But today it's you're broken. And, you know, it's fear mongering. It's manipulation. Has marketing changed? And it's not just consumption anymore.
6: Yeah, I mean, and I wouldn't say it's universally that way with marketing, but there's no doubt, again, we've talked about it many times in the show, attention's the oxygen of marketing. I can't get you to buy anything if I don't have your attention. And humans are wired for fight and flight. We're wired to sit at the hairpin turn of the F1 because that's where the crash is going to be. And so marketers, there's a lot of marketers that play on that sense of this disaster, this sense of impossibility, and we can take that away from you. We can give you more safety and security. That's just playing to the basis of human motivation, that we seek safety and security. So if I tell you you're standing on shifting sand, and over here, this is a firm foundation, there's a good chance you're going to jump towards it. But I have to know why you are particularly standing on shifting sand to be relevant to you. Because if I just say, by the way, you're not happy, Shane, with the body because you just got through pregnancy, you go, that's nothing for me. But if I can talk to you about your sore shoulder, which you've written about and talked about, I now have the data on, that's where marketing becomes very dangerous.
1: Well, plus demographics, plus male, plus 50, plus typical things that happen, plus geography of where I live and what people go through, taxes, whatever. I get that. I mean, is it different, though? Then it feels different. I mean, marketing used to be, hey, there's a bottle of shampoo. It helps with dandruff and it has vitamin E. Well, my hair's thinning a little bit. That could be good for me. I mean, those are just decisions people make that are appealing as opposed to what you're talking about, which is convincing me that my hair is broken and bad and I need more.
6: Yeah, so, I mean, listen, you only have to go on Instagram and look at, stop for a second on a product that addresses your broken and bad hair, and next thing you know, that's all you're going to be served up because you've provided data that this is important to you. This matters to you. This is important to you. And I think this is what we've got to deal with as consumers. We have to be conditioned. They have an unfair advantage. They know more about us than we ever imagined. So again, the best analogy I can give your listeners is it's gone from a drift net, one size fits all, I hope I get people to buy this, to fly fishing in the right bait at the right time when we know you're hungry and you have a propensity to buy. And this is what's happening with the, and this is where I think we, as consumers, have we got any path to resistance? Maybe down the road, AI will allow us to evaluate apples and oranges again.
1: I think the business operator also is lost in that. Another conversation for another day, because they forget why they're there when the marketing's saying, you just got to convince them that their car is broken and they need a new car. When the reality is they just give new tires and make your family road trip safe. It's fascinating. Look, and I appreciate the text messages. Always welcome 71010. Tony Chapman, chatterthatmatters.ca. Thank you, my friend.
6: Always a pleasure.
19: Your commute.
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10: 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Travel.
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26: From the National Newsroom of the Canadian Press, I'm John Kennedy. The polls have closed in Ontario, Quebec, and British Columbia as by-elections continue with vote counting now underway. The races are taking place amid growing Canada-U.S. trade tensions. The Chicoutimi-Lefjord contest is expected to be closely fought, while Beaches East York and north of Vancouver-Capilano are expected to elect successors to former cabinet ministers. Elections can Canada says thousands of voters cast their ballots during the advance voting stage, with the results of all three ridings expected in tonight. Bruce Bannman, one of the former Conservatives in British Columbia who now sits as an independent, says he doesn't believe leader Carrie Lynn Findlay will win her own seat in the legislature in a by-election next month. Bannman says those around Findlay are creating a purity test whether MLAs are hard right enough.
0: All that David Eby has done is bought her a 26-day reprieve, because at the end of that, when I suspect she loses, because as I said, I think she's unelectable, maybe then she'll do the right thing and resign, and the party can, everybody can come back and we can have some common sense again.
26: BC Premier David Eby called the by-election in Abbotsford, Mission to take place on September 26th. Finance Minister François-Philippe Champagne will meet with his U.S. counterpart on the sidelines of the G20 Finance Ministers meeting in North Carolina this week.
2: Champagne spokesperson John Fragos confirmed in a media statement the minister will meet with U.S. Treasury Secretary Scott Bessent over the next 2 days. It's believed to be the first face-to-face meeting between high-ranking Canadian and U.S. officials since trade talks between the two nations broke down 10 days ago and gave way to an escalating tariff fight. Bessent also confirmed the meeting with Champagne in an appearance on CNBC, where he blamed the failed talks on Prime Minister Mark Carney's approach to politics. Lisa Laporte, The Canadian Press.
26: Meanwhile, oil prices across the U.S. rose following attacks on Iranian rocket launcher positions and subsequent Iranian retaliation. U.S. President Donald Trump is insisting again that Iranians don't even know who their own leader is.
3: They're a failed nation. They've got 350% inflation. They have no currency. They're not paying their soldiers. Their leaders are largely dead. Their Navy is gone, their Air Force is gone, their surveillance equipment is almost entirely gone. That doesn't mean we won't smack them.
26: Trump says the only remaining opposition in Iran are radicals, reiterating his belief that Iran has been militarily destroyed. This is the Canadian Press. In sports, Felix Auger-Aliassime of Montreal and Rinki Hijikata of Australia are tied at a set apiece in their opening round of the men's singles matches at the U.S. Open in New York. The third-seeded Canadian won the opening set 7-5, but Hijikata bounced back with a 6-4 win before the match was suspended because of rain. Lionel Messi scored 4 goals in Inter Miami's 7-1 Major League Soccer victory over visiting CF Montreal and announced his retirement from international soccer after 21 years of representing Argentina. The 39-year-old played in a record-tying 6 World Cups, won it in 2022 in Qatar, and led Argentina to this year's final, losing to Spain in extra time in New Jersey. Mark Vientos hit a home run to ignite a 2-run 7th inning, and the visiting New York Mets defeated the Tampa Bay Rays 3-2. Mets starter Robert Staak pitched 5 1/3 innings of scoreless ball, striking out 4 while allowing only 5 hits. From the Canadian Press, I'm John Kennedy.
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5: Overnight, it will be mainly cloudy, low going down to 20. Today, we'll see a mix of sun and cloud in the morning, 40% chance of showers in the afternoon, risk of a thunderstorm as well, high going up to 28, but feeling more like 36. Wednesday, cloudy, 40% chance of showers, high of 29. Thursday, cloudy, 30% chance of rain, high of 26. And then for Friday, mix of sun and cloud, high of 25. I'm Bonnie Heslop for CKTB News.
7: This is Tech Talk with Mark Saltzman. 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
8: 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I'm in my hotel room in Cologne, Germany, attending Gamescom, the annual video game convention, probably the biggest in the world now that E3, which used to take place in LA every June, is no longer. So this is where all the action is, where you get to see the latest games and the coolest hardware for the year to come. And so on today's show, we're going to learn about the ROG Xbox Ally X20. So this is an upcoming handheld PC, kind of looks like a Nintendo Switch, if you will, but it's a full-blown, powerful AI PC designed primarily for gaming with its controls on each side and a gorgeous 7.6-inch OLED touchscreen. But this bundle to celebrate the 20th anniversary of ROG includes augmented reality glasses that you can plug in when you want a bigger screen experience. It simulates over a 100-inch screen in front of your eyes, so you can kick back and enjoy games or other content, like reading ebooks, watching movies, and so on. Speaking of gaming, also on today's show, we're going to kick things off with Macca, the content creator popular on YouTube, to talk about gaming monitors. He's got a partnership with LG. We're going to hear about the Ultra Gear family of monitors and why they're great for gamers. On the back half of the show, Walmart joins us to talk about Walmart Extended Care. It's giving you an extra year's worth of warranty on several tech products for free, along with tech support. And then finally, Amber Mack will join us. She's, of course, a mompreneur and a tech expert. We're going to chat back to school tech, some gadgets for kids of all ages, to round off today's Tech Talk. And so without further ado, let's officially kick off the show with our first interview. Well, it's back to school season, folks, and while students are out hunting for the latest study gear, it's also a perfect time, really for everyone, to give their home office and gaming setup a serious upgrade. And you can maybe take advantage of some sales around this time as well. Well, today we're joined by tech and gaming creator Patrick Macca to discuss the latest and greatest in tech, and specifically LG's newest Ultra Gear monitors. If you're into tech on YouTube, then you know Macca for his walkthroughs, his gaming guides, and hardware reviews. Macca, great to have you on the show. Thanks for your time today. How are things going with you?
11: Hey, Mark, and hey, everyone listening. I'm doing great, and thanks for having me.
8: Awesome. For anyone new to your channel on YouTube, can you give us sort of the quick story here, how you got into gaming and tech reviewing, and then we'll dive into monitors in a moment.
11: Yeah, of course. So I'm Macca. I'm a Toronto-based content creator. I've been gaming since the 90s, playing Doom on the family computer in the living room. And since then, I haven't stopped with gaming or tech, and I've turned it into my full-time job.
8: Yeah, dream job, right? I'm sure you get that all the time. And hopefully you were old enough to play Doom, because it was rated M for mature, if I remember correctly. Not sure how old you are. I'm not going to do the math and put you on the spot, but I have fond memories of that genre when first-person shooters came out in the 90s. Duke Nukem, Doom, Quake, great stuff, Half-Life. I'm glad that you and I like the same kind of gaming. And wow, what an incredible journey. Congrats on your successes. And given your background with testing so much gear over the years, obviously your standards are pretty high. Tell us about the LG Ultra Gear lineup and what it is about this series that caught your attention.
11: Yeah, the biggest challenge has always been choosing a monitor that's fast and sharp for gaming or daily work. And usually there's a place where you have to make a compromise. But LG looked kind of directly at everyday features that gamers, students, and professionals mention. So whether that's motion blur or a clunky setup or washed out colors, they solve them all in kind of one single lineup.
8: All right, so let's then talk specs. For those listening who love their specifications, they know what they're looking for in a monitor. LG dropped these Ultra Gear monitors earlier this year at the big consumer electronics show CES in Vegas. What can we expect?
11: Yeah, so now you're talking my language. Let's get into a little bit of some specs. First up, we have a 39-inch LG Ultra Gear Evo GX9. It features a 5K 2K display. Not to get too technical, that just means it has a lot of pixels. It's going to combine ultra-high resolution with an ultra-wide canvas, so you'll get an incredibly sharp detail and a huge amount of screen space, and playing games on it is unreal. When you boot up something like Assassin's Creed Black Flag Resynced, Beautiful game, by the way. That display curve wraps right around your field of view. And then when I switch back to work, the massive resolution lets me split up my screen, lets me keep my editing timeline, my internet browser, my notes, and more kind of open side by side, all on a single screen. Then you have the smaller sibling, the 27-inch Ultra Gear Evo GM9. It really sets the benchmark for 5K gaming, essentially incredibly high resolution with much finer detail and sharper textures. It features next-generation Hyper Mini LED technology, which uses thousands of tiny little LEDs to precisely control what's bright and what's dark on your screen. Along with the VESA Display HDR 1000 certification, this means that basically it's certified to be seriously impressive with brightness, contrast, and color. If you're playing in a dark and moody game, maybe like Elden Ring, you'll get both the shadow details and the explosive highlights, and it'll make it easier for you to spot enemies that are hiding where on other monitors that might be washed out.
12: So that visual quality sounds awesome, Macca. What about the users who are looking for maximum screen real estate? Let's say even a 39-inch monitor isn't big enough for you, which is kind of comical, but in today's day and age, it's mind-blowing. What can we expect from the LG Ultra Gear family in that regard?
11: Yeah, so if you're thinking about massive scale and you want to make things even bigger, there is a 52-inch LG Ultra Gear Evo G9. It's actually the world's largest 5K, 2K gaming monitor, and that ultra-wide format can give you the peripheral vision you may not have even known you were missing. So creators, students, professionals will have tons of room to work across multiple applications without constantly switching tabs or relying on something like a slightly clunkier dual monitor setup. Another incredible option is the 45-inch LG Ultra Gear GX9, very similar to what I use on the daily basis. And it has a pretty dramatic 800R curve, which means that it's pretty drastically curved. It's going to make a much more immersive experience, almost like a cockpit feel. And the huge 45-inch display will give you a pretty expansive view of the game world. So if you're into something like a racing sim, for example, the combination of that sweeping screen and near instant response time makes the action feel incredibly close. And finally, the newest powerhouse joining the lineup is the LG Ultra Gear G5, the world's first native 1000 hertz FHD gaming monitor. And FHD simply means full HD resolution. And while the 1000 hertz means that the screen can basically refresh 1000 times per second, which is a lot faster than maybe the TV in your living room, the result is an exceptionally smooth and responsive experience, and you can feel that difference in a fast-paced competitive game. And because the 1000 hertz performance is native, the monitor is designed to deliver that speed at full HD without needing to overclock the display.
12: All right. Yeah, lots of industry jargon here, Macca. I love it. I'm a geek. I wear my pocket protector proudly. This all resonates with me. But just to summarize, incredible color and brightness and contrast, fast speeds to keep up with those action games and racing sims. So the 1000 hertz is crazy because a lot of the TVs out there today, as you hinted at, they just may be 60 hertz, right? 60 frames per second. Some have 120. This is an incredible 1000 hertz. So really keeping up with that fast-paced action. And to my earlier point, giving you an edge perhaps competitively for those listening who love esports. We are joined by Patrick Macca. Macca, of course, is a renowned tech and gaming creator, best known on YouTube. You got to give him a follow. Macca's as it sounds, M-A-K-A. So look, these are all important features that folks definitely should be excited about to, again, seamlessly bridge between work and play. To wrap things up for today, Macca, if you had to summarize what the LG Ultra Gear monitors represent, what would be the biggest takeaway?
11: That's a great question. Honestly, if you look at how, you know, chaotic a dual monitor setup can be with the amount of cables and making sure you wire them correctly and switching between inputs and stuff like that, the biggest takeaway here is just going to be simplicity. Whether you're a student or a creator like me, or maybe you're just a working professional, sometimes you want that one thing that can do it all. And that's what was addressed here. Like you said, you hit the nail on the head. To summarize, this is the lineup that will take you from your 9 to 5 to your 5 to 9 or your 5 to midnight if you're like me.
12: Yeah, exactly. And I'm sure maybe a little past midnight as well. All right. Amazing insights, Maka. Thank you so much for coming on the program. But before I let you go, as I mentioned off the top of our interview, back to school, it's a busy season. It's here. I understand that LG is actually running a pretty cool contest for students right now. Can you tell us a bit about it?
11: They are. LG is celebrating back to school by inviting Canadian post-secondary students aged 19 and over to show us the space where they study, create, game, and unwind. Entering is super easy. You're just going to create an original Instagram post or reel using a photo or video to showcase your setup and how LG technology could enhance that setup. You're going to post it to your public Instagram feed. You're going to follow and tag LG Canada. Just make sure you include the hashtag LG back to school in the caption. And you don't need to already own an LG product to enter. So if you're looking for an upgrade, this is a great opportunity. There are 3 prizes up for grabs, including an LG Gram Pro 16-inch laptop and 2 LG Ultra Gear gaming monitors. The contest is open until September 3rd. So there's a little bit of time there to get creative to show us your setups. Head over to lg.ca for all the contest details and official rules. Thank you so much for having me today. I had a great time.
12: Likewise. Yeah, that's amazing giveaways, by the way. An LG Gram Pro 16-inch laptop and 2 LG Ultra Gear gaming monitors. The contest is open until Thursday. That's the 3rd of September. So you heard what Maka said. Head over to Instagram. Share your space where you study or game. Or if you're a content creator, you have to be 19 or older. Make sure you tag and follow at @LG_Canada and include the hashtag LG back to school to be eligible for this giveaway. Awesome. Maka, thank you so much for your time and keep up the great work. You're an awesome follow on YouTube. Thanks again for your time.
11: Thank you. Have a good one.
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8: I'm here at the 2026 Gamescom in Cologne, Germany, beautiful West Germany. 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And how you been keeping, Sasha?
23: Good to see you. Yeah, it's been a busy couple of months. Yeah, but I'm good.
8: 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Asus and its sub-brand, ROG, the gaming line, turning 20 this year. And you're celebrating appropriately here at Gamescom. You announced the availability of this new handheld bundle with glasses as well, which is optional. So why don't we first start talking about the brand ROG?
23: Yeah, so ROG is the gaming brand of Asus. So Asus does anything computer related. ROG started with motherboards. So basically when people building computers back in the day, more and more people started to play games on it. And at some point, Asus realized, hey, there's a big market for this. There's actually a lot of people who just build a computer for gaming only. And then created a motherboard lineup specifically tailored just for gaming and for overclocking as well, mm-hmm. boosting the performance. And then that evolved into a whole whole series of products, so graphics cards, monitors, and now we have pretty much everything covered. And the mantra behind it is really, if it's ROG, it is meant for gaming, and we try to make the best products for everything. So if you're gaming, we have an ROG version for it. We have an ROG router for a better internet connection, stable connection. We have ROG handhelds. If you're on the go, we have laptops, we have monitors.
12: And desktops too.
23: And desktops too, yeah. Fully ready-made desktops. If you're too busy or you don't want to, you know, can't be bothered to build your own desktop, it can be quite a hassle. Mm-hmm. We have a fully ready-made gaming desktop for you as well, just out of the box, ready to go.
12: All right, and then ROG Ally came out a couple of years ago. This is a handheld PC that you can play on the go with its beautiful screen, but you can also connect it to a monitor or a TV for big screen fun as well. Tell us about the ROG Xbox Ally X20 bundle.
23: So yeah, it is our 20th anniversary, and we kicked off our 20th anniversary celebration at Computex in June, just a few months ago, and we released a couple of new product special editions of products that are 20th anniversary themed. So it's a nice gold theme, 20th anniversary. We're celebrating ourselves, but also for our customers who helped us build this beautiful brand, these amazing products, with all their feedback and suggestions and ideas for how to improve our products and come up with new products. The most interesting that you see here at Gamescom for the systems group is obviously the Ally X20, which is the 20th anniversary. And what's really new and special about it is that OLED screen. So we made the display bigger and we went OLED. So you got much higher brightness, 1400 HDR. You have those beautiful blacks, super strong saturated colors, and it is bigger, 7.4 inch now compared to 7 inch previously.
12: Because this is radio, Sasha, or audio podcast, I just want to explain to the listeners that these are handheld PCs. It may look a little bit like a Nintendo Switch, but just to give people an idea of what it kind of looks like. So you've got controllers on each side and a beautiful screen in the middle, but it's a full-blown Windows PC, so very powerful, and you've got integrated digital stores where you can download content like the latest AAA PC games and the Xbox games too, and play it, again, on the go, so it's meant for portability. That's the same as the original ROG Ally, but as you mentioned, an improved screen, a larger screen, and there's also some tweaks to the controls as well, right?
23: Yeah, so we have TMR joysticks now. Those are tunnel magnetic resistance joysticks, so they're more accurate. They have a lower dead zone, so that means if the joystick is right dead in the middle and you only touch it slightly and move it slightly to the left or up, it can recognize that instantly. And we also have a really cool new D-pad that you can pull up and rotate and then flip down. And it transforms between a regular plus D-pad.
12: Yeah, four-way rocker.
23: Yeah, between a four-way rocker that looks like a plus, right, to a dish D-pad, which a lot of people prefer because it allows you to go into all those diagonal movements really quickly when you're doing something like Street Fighter. That's something that's really cool and handy.
12: So I mentioned earlier you can game on a big screen if you want. There's an optional docking station that you sell as well, or you can connect it directly via HDMI. But it's also a full-blown PC. You can attach, if you want, a wireless mouse and keyboard, and you know, you're in a hotel traveling for business, it can be your full PC, and then you can game as well with your feet up on the coffee table kind of thing.
23: Yeah, so that's really exciting about it. The way you described it is, I would say it's like a gamepad, essentially, if you know the controller that you have for a gaming console in your living room. Mm-hmm. So think of that, cut it in the middle, and then you squeeze a 7.4 inch display in between. So kind of like a small tablet, a big phone screen right in the middle, and you hold it in your hands. And that's kind of what the handheld Ally is. It allows you to play any kind of game because it runs on PC hardware. So you're able to play games from any platform, any storefront, and that's really what makes it really appealing compared to other handheld consoles where you're in their ecosystem.
12: Mm-hmm. We are chatting with Sasha Krohn, Director of Technical Marketing at ROG, or ASUS, the sub-brand ROG Republic of Gamers. We're chatting about the ROG Xbox Ally X20. We'll get to the bundle when we wrap up in a moment, but the Xbox part, so this is in partnership with Microsoft?
23: Yeah, it's in partnership with Microsoft, and that has been very exciting and fun for us. And you also also see that we're optimizing the software and working closely with Microsoft on having the same kind of UI and user experience on our handheld as customers expect from a living room Xbox console. So that's been a really cool partnership for both of us.
0: And it supports Game Pass, right? You can play games on that service?
23: Yeah, we actually bundle it with Game Pass. And the bundle that you mentioned, though, that's the hardware bundle. So we have our own OLED-powered 240Hz AR glasses. So those are glasses that you put on your head, and you see a giant virtual display. You can connect those to anything you want, really. But we bundle them together with this handheld. So the idea there is you can be on a flight, on a plane, for example. You can lie in bed and not bother your better half when they're maybe trying to fall asleep. You can still play a little bit, and it's all dark in the room.
0: It's like simulates a 100-inch screen. That's the idea. So you can play on the 7.6-inch screen, but also plug this in, and then it's much, much bigger to you, and it's private viewing.
23: Yeah, exactly. I mean, it really depends. It's about field of view. It depends how far away you're from the TV mm-hmm. or the monitor. But I would say it's similar to like a 100-inch TV from a couple of feet away
0: right.
23: or like a 27-inch monitor on your desk. That's right. about the dimension.
0: And there are some options where you can actually make it almost like a VR headset by increasing the zoom and stuff. There's some tricks there that I got a chance to play with when I played Doom on the Xbox Ally X20. So you can buy just the 20th anniversary edition of your handheld PC, but you can also opt to get the augmented reality glasses and a case as well from Pelican. Can you tell us about that?
23: Yeah, so what we announced at Computex was that bundle. So you could mm-hmm. get the handheld, the ROG Xbox Ally X20, together with the AR glasses that we did together with Xreal. You also get a Pelican case, and you also get a D-brand Killswitch protective case for the handheld itself. And what we're announcing here now at Gamescom is the price for the set and what exactly

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14: In case you weren't aware, Walmart Canada has

0: launched a new extended care program that I think you're going to want to hear about, especially if you buy consumer electronics like TVs and laptops. And hey, we are in the back to school season after all, so that might be top of mind for you for computers. To explain what Walmart Extended Care is all about and how it works, we're joined by Mallory Craigmile, Walmart Canada's VP of Entertainment. Welcome to the show, Mallory. Good to talk to you.
1: Hi, Mark. Thanks for having me.
0: Now, before we talk about this new extended care program, why is Walmart and Walmart.ca an ideal place to buy tech, consumer electronics?
1: Yeah, great question. Walmart is very focused on helping customers find the products that they want at everyday low prices. Customers can shop electronics, whether they want to shop in-store or online. They can have the items delivered to their house. We can even deliver to campus, just making it a super convenient and easy way to browse and purchase products that are on their list for heading back to school.
0: So two good points, really good pricing that, of course, Walmart is known for. You might think of Walmart for things like groceries or, you know, home items and all that, but definitely consider the tech that they've got. And then secondly, you may be going anyways, right? You're like, I know we head to Walmart multiple times per week. In fact, we've got one a stone's throw from our place and we're there a lot. So you may already be there. So head on over to the tech area to see what they've got. But I did want to invite you on, Mallory, to talk about this Walmart Extended Care program, which is new. I think it was unveiled at the end of May officially. Can you tell us what it is at a high level?
1: Yeah, we launched in May, as you said. We're super excited to be able to bring the Walmart Extended Care Program to customers. It's just adding that extra peace of mind as they're purchasing these electronics items. The program is available for TVs, laptops, desktops, on eligible products. It covers both the repair or replacement costs related to a claim that a customer would make. And it also offers 2 years of tech support for customers. So really putting any concerns that they might have on these big purchases at ease. Customers are able to access the extended care program after the first year of the manufacturer coverage. So they get, for eligible products, they get 1 year manufacturer coverage and then an additional year of coverage on top of that. And one thing I really wanted to highlight that I think is extra exciting is we've got on TVs, our Walmart branded On program, where we already offer a 2 year manufacturer warranty. So you would have an additional year on top of that for those On branded items. So really excited to be able to offer that trust that customers can have in their purchase when they're coming to Walmart for electronics.
0: Yeah, I've reviewed On branded products in the past. That's spelled ONN, right?
1: Yes.
0: That's like your house brand. All right. So thanks for that. That was a lot of information to unpack. So it's an extended warranty program that you said you have up to the year after you've purchased the laptop or desktop or TV in which to add this. Is that correct?
1: So customers don't actually have to add it. It's automatically available to them as soon as they make that purchase of eligible items. Customers would have a 1 year manufacturer warranty,
0: right,
1: and then the additional year of coverage automatic. So really super easy for customers to be able to access this care.
0: All right. Just to clarify, this isn't something you purchase, whether it's right when you buy the tech item or up to a year after. So it's just added on, you mentioned.
1: Yeah, it's within the purchase. So there's no additional cost for customers to be able to access this.
0: I really want to drive that point home. That's awesome. Okay, that's good to know. And you said, so it's mostly computers and TVs for now. Those are the two big categories. And I say computers because that's both laptops and desktops. And then you said this also includes tech support. You mentioned the phrase peace of mind. I think that's great for those who aren't super tech savvy. And so if you have an issue with what you purchased, this new extended care program also covers tech support. Is that email? Is it chatting over web? Is it a phone call? Is it in person? Can you talk to us a bit more about that part?
1: Absolutely. It's tech support that is available 24/7. Customers can access bilingual support through a virtual automated assistant. You know, really helping customers be able to troubleshoot problems that they're having on products in a really quick, easy to access way.
0: So my family doesn't have to call me now.
1: No,
0: because
1: yes.
0: I'm the go-to guy, as you can imagine. I'm only kidding. But that's great. That's good to know, Mallory. We are chatting with Mallory Craigmile. She is Walmart Canada's Vice President of Entertainment. It's a new role, by the way. Congratulations.
1: So, thank you.
0: Yeah, awesome. I know you've been with Walmart for a very long time and in electronics, but this is a new position for you. So we've covered what this is. It's an extended warranty program on select tech items, and that includes tech support. Can you please clarify verify if this is Walmart in store or at walmart.ca. And how do you know if what you're about to buy is covered by Walmart Extended Care?
1: Yeah, absolutely. It's available for both items purchased in store as well as on walmart.ca. If a customer has any questions about whether their item is covered, they can simply look at the product page and get more information there. Or if they're in store, they can talk to an associate. When they make their purchase, if they're in store, they'll get a pamphlet from the associate who's checking them out, where they can get more information about the program. If they purchased online, they're going to get a follow-up email after their purchase that, again, gives them more of that information. Now, if they're like me and they might misplace a pamphlet or forget about that, they can always go back on to walmart.ca/extendedcare and find out more information and quickly get the right links, whether they're looking for a coverage or tech support in the moment.
0: Okay, thank you for that. And again, just to remind listeners that this isn't anything you need to do. It's included and there's no cost for Walmart Extended Care. What about Walmart Protection Plan, I think it's called? That is an optional, like an opt-in extended warranty as well, if I'm not mistaken. Can you explain the differences between the two? And can you add Walmart Protection if you already have Extended Care, or is that redundant?
1: Yeah, you can absolutely add the Walmart Protection Plan on top of this care. So we wanted to make the coverage something that everybody had access to for at least those 2 years after a purchase. But you can also purchase the Walmart Protection Plan on top of this extended care that would come with your product already. So say, for example, you wanted to add on 2 or 3 more years of protection. It just gives you additional peace of mind, especially on those high value technology items that, you know, you maybe want to get that extended life out of. You can absolutely add on that extended care for the items.
0: I know this was announced in late May, but when does Walmart Extended Care officially start? Is it now?
1: Yes, it is available right now.
0: And speaking of which, my last question is, again, circling back to what I said off the top, that it is back to school season. What does Walmart expect to be hot this year for students when it comes to gear that can help a student out?
1: Yeah, we are ready for students, whatever they're looking for. We know that tech is a super important part of their back to school, back to campus needs. So whether they're looking for laptops, desktops, other accessories, we have everything that they would require. We're very excited about the fact that we just launched, right ahead of back to school, the Dell brand in laptops. So we do expect that to be a really important brand for kids as they're heading back into the classrooms. But we've also got an assortment of gaming keyboards. We're definitely seeing a trend with those younger customers looking for the more high-tech keyboards to pair with their laptops or their desktops. Another important category is phones, making sure that students have the way to get connected with each other, as well as, you know, making those phone calls back home or doing their online shopping at walmart.ca, we hope. So don't forget about those Samsung, Google, Apple phones as well as they're thinking about their back to school lists. We're also seeing trends on a lot of that wearable tech so that they can stay really connected while they're on campus or at school, whether it's fitness tracking or just general wearables. And of course, the new Ultra Human and Samsung rings that we also have in our assortment. And then another trend that we are seeing is point and shoot cameras. You know, definitely wanting to capture the moments. These are important years as they're in college or university. So those point and shoot cameras is another trend we see as students are heading back into the classroom. So whatever they are looking for, we have the assortment that can meet those needs. And our stores and our website are ready to help them find exactly those items.
0: All right. Where can we learn more about the extended care program itself?
1: Yeah, you can find out more information either talking to an associate or going onto our website, walmart.ca/extendedcare. All the information that you need to find can be found on that page.
0: All right, walmart.ca/extendedcare. Thank you so much for your time, Mallory. It's been great chatting with you. Congrats on launching this program. It's a no-brainer, and it's already included and baked in, so a lot more value to the purchase. Thank you so much, Mallory. All the best.
1: Thanks, Mark. Thank you for having me.
0: Speaking of back to school, we chat with tech expert Amber Mack for her picks when we return on Tech Talk.
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0: Welcome back to Tech Talk. The back-to-school season is always such a busy time of the year, am I right? Many parents are making plans for a smooth September, and so to help us with some tech basics for students and the whole family, thrilled to have back on the show Amber Mack, mompreneur and tech expert extraordinaire, this time joining us with 3 quick back-to-school tips. Hey Amber, good to talk to you again.
15: It is good to talk to you as well. By the way, Mark, just a side note, my son is going into his final year of high school.
0: Oh my gosh. Well, you've been on this show for so long. It even predates your son, and I can't believe he's already graduating high school. Congratulations to the Mack family, and that's awesome for your son. So very exciting, and no doubt tech plays a key role in his final year, and perhaps if he does anything after high school, any post-secondary education. So why don't we first start with creating a simple printing routine. I think you've got some tips for us there.
15: Yeah, I mean, this is a big one. You know this as a dad that during back to school season, the mornings are really, really busy. So I highly encourage parents to get set up for the back to school season. And that includes getting a printer. So my pick this September is the HP SmartTank 7602. This is an all-in-one printer that makes it really easy to print from your phone, for example, through the HP app. You know, we still have to print, Mark, many documents. If you're signing documents for school, or maybe there's a school project, we're printing every single week in my house. A few things that I love about this printer. One is that it comes with 3 years of original HP ink. So that is a lot to get started. So that means you don't have to worry about refilling the ink for quite a long time. And more importantly, not only can it print, but you can also use the HP app to scan and manage documents. And you can do that all wirelessly at home. So having a good printer set up, I think, is key all year long, but especially for back to school.
0: Right. And not just for students, to my earlier point that it's great for the whole family. I'm still printing contracts and other items, some hard copies that I want. It's great for students, of course, but for moms and dads as well. Good stuff there. And it's an all-in-one printer, as you mentioned. So not just a printer, but a scanner and a copier as well. All right. So next up on your back-to-school tech tips, I believe, is setting up pain-free Wi-Fi, which the printer works on, and probably dozens of other devices in the home.
15: Yeah, so this is a big one. If you're struggling in your house in terms of wireless pain points, so you know, maybe it's lagging, maybe you know you're not getting good speeds when multiple people are online and using Wi-Fi, you may want to upgrade your Wi-Fi. So my pick is the TP-Link Deco BE85 Wi-Fi 7 mesh system. When we use that word mesh, I think, of course, Mark, you understand this, but this idea that you're blanketing your home in Wi-Fi, even into those far to reach corners. Also, it's able to handle the load of streaming, the load of doing any type of coursework. You know, many young people have to watch videos, especially when you get into the post-grad years as well. So really a great setup for your home if you have students who are in K-12, or maybe you have a student who's going off and living on their own for the first time. This is a really great gift. So a good option to be able to ensure that you have the coverage that you need, especially, I don't know how you find it, Mark, but I find sometimes people forget that you do have to upgrade your hardware when it comes to Wi-Fi in your home. And sometimes we get a little bit slow to do just that.
0: Yeah, these are all great points. Yeah, mesh, first of all, I agree with you. Whether you have a larger home or an older home with, you know, say concrete walls, there's often dead zones that a mesh system can often address, because it's multiple pucks, if you will, that you can place around the home. And you've got multiple devices on the network at the same time, or multiple people using multiple devices on the network at the same time. And this can all result in a slowdown, some congestion. So this is great. I'm a huge fan, as you probably know, of TP-Link. and the Deco branded wireless system. So great stuff there, and Wi-Fi 7 being the latest and greatest. So really good for back to school and all year round. We are chatting with Amber Mack, tech expert and mompreneur, on this program quite a bit. Fun fact, Amber and I co-hosted a TV show in the early 2000s. Boy, have times changed since then. Wasn't it called Gadgets and Gizmos?
15: It was, right? Gadgets and Gizmos. Actually, I just went to a meeting recently, and there was someone who came up to me who said, "Oh my goodness, I used to watch you when I was a kid." And I was like, I think you're wrong there. I think you must have been an adult.
0: Yes, testament to your amazing expertise and professionalism, Amber. I understand you have some advice on getting help with school transportation.
15: Yeah, so this is a big one. So my son is 17, and we've been using teen accounts on Uber for the past couple of years. Teen accounts on Uber are for teens aged 13 to 17. And so this is a way that I'm able to add him to my family profile, and I can follow his trips in real time. I can get status updates in terms of where he is, and I can stay connected. There are also, Mark, other safety features built in, like PIN verification to make sure he gets into the right car, as well as ride checks. So if the course that they're taking, if it goes off track, I'll get notified immediately. So all of these things are really helpful in terms of those teen accounts on Uber. And I mentioned this, Mark, because I know you know this intimately, being the dad of three young people, is that when they get into high school, especially, you know, they have to go from one place to the other. They're going out with friends. So I really like this idea that if I can't get him to a school event or where he needs to be, I have that help from Uber teen accounts.
0: Mm-hmm. I do really just love being able to see where they are on a map. You know, traveling, it gives you that peace of mind to know that they're in good hands and that you can follow them along and all that. So great stuff from Uber, this teen account. Is it a separate app or it's all part of Uber?
15: Yeah, so they need to download the app, and then you can add them to your family profile. So it makes it really easy for them to be able to be added essentially to your profile. Obviously, you know, the parent, like everything, pays for everything. Just want to mention that.
0: All right. So, but just to clarify, it isn't called Teen Uber. It is part of the Uber app.
15: Exactly.
0: Okay. Yeah. Thank you for that. All right. And then Amber, where's the best place for us to learn more about these three tips and all your other work?
15: Yeah, absolutely. So we just published a blog post where you can get the pricing on the printer that I had mentioned, so pricing from TP-Link, a link to the Uber app, although I'm sure lots of people have the app already. But all the information is over there at ambermack.com, and it is the most recent blog post that you can check out for back to school.
0: All right, ambermack.com. I also strongly encourage listeners to sign up for your free newsletter, ambermack.com. Thank you so much again for your time, Amber. All the best, and congrats to Ash for finishing high school. Very exciting times indeed. All the best. Thanks so much, Amber.
15: Thank you so much for having me.
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16: From the National Newsroom of the Canadian Press, I'm John Kennedy. Liberal Tanveer Shahnawaz is projected to win the federal by-election in the Toronto riding of Beaches East York. During a speech in front of supporters, he thanked his family and colleagues for their support.
17: Born in East General, what is now Michael Garron, I've never left this riding, and it is going to be an honor of a lifetime with community, experience, hard work, and representation that we continue building Canada strong, that we continue building Beaches East Shore stronger. Let's get to work. Thank you very much.
16: The North Vancouver Capilano contest is trying to replace former Cabinet Minister Jonathan Wilkinson, but a winner has not yet been declared. While Daniel Gobel will represent Chicoutimi-Lefjord, adding another seat to Prime Minister Mark Carney's narrow majority. The Prime Minister is expected to call six more federal by-elections as there are a series of MP departures from the House of Commons. Liberal MP Stephen Guilbeault resigned on Friday, saying he was leaving over the government's shift on energy and environmental policy. Well, Conservative MP Kate Wagenthal is also preparing to step down. Other recent departures include MPs leaving to pursue Quebec provincial politics or to return to previous careers, adding to the number of vacant seats. Canada has sent 10 officials to Nepal to help locate Canadians and permanent residents that are missing following the catastrophic floods and mudslides in the region. Foreign Affairs Minister Anita Anand says 30 Canadians and permanent residents remain unaccounted for, although that number could change as more information emerges. Ottawa is providing $5 million in emergency aid, while Global Affairs Canada and the RCMP work with local authorities and international partners to find and assist Canadians. U.S. Army Secretary Dan Driscoll is stepping down after 18 months in the job, adding to a series of senior military leadership changes under U.S. President Donald Trump. The White House praised Driscoll's work but gave no reason for his departure, while reports have pointed to tensions between him and Defense Secretary Pete Hegseth. His departure follows the removal or resignation of several other senior military leaders in recent months. People who knew Tupac Shakur are speaking out following the guilty verdict at the trial of Dwayne Davis in Las Vegas. Derek Stanton performed with Tupac as part of the rap group Digital Underground and spoke to reporters outside the courthouse. He says the memoir written by Davis ultimately led to his conviction in the 1996 murder.
18: One of Tupac's cousins, William Lassane, is actually his birthday. So the first thing I said to him was happy birthday. And I know it's a hell of a birthday gift to have a little bit of vengeance for your little cousin that was murdered 30 years ago.
16: Jurors came back with the guilty verdict just hours after deliberations began following closing arguments earlier today. This is the Canadian Press. In sports, Félix Auger-Aliassime of Montreal and Rinki Hijikata of Australia are tied at a set apiece in their opening round of the men's singles matches at the U.S. Open in New York. The third-seeded Canadian won the opening set 7-5, but Hijikata bounced back with a 6-4 win before the match was suspended because of rain. Lionel Messi scored four goals in Inter-Miami's 7-1 Major League Soccer victory over visiting CF Montreal and announced his retirement from international soccer after 21 years of representing Argentina. The 39-year-old played in a record-tying six World Cups, won it in 2022 in Qatar, and led Argentina to this year's final, losing to Spain in extra time in New Jersey. Mark Vientos hit a home run to ignite a two-run seventh inning, and the visiting New York Mets defeated the Tampa Bay Rays 3-2. Mets starter Robert Staak pitched 5 1/3 innings of scoreless ball, striking out four while allowing only five hits. From the Canadian Press, I'm John Kennedy.
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1: And boom, just like that, we're live on air. Hey, everyone, it's me, Dave McMahon. You can call me Dave the Dog Man if you want to. I'm glad you could be with us this evening. And we are broadcasting live from the White House of Rock and Talk, 12 Yates Street, St. Catharines, the legendary White House of Rock and Talk. Oh, if this building could talk. I mean, the ghosts are talking, and only certain people can hear what the ghosts are saying, right? Because for years and years, they've said the building is haunted. I've never encountered any orbs or ghosts, but many people that have worked here for sure have some stories about that. Anyway, we're going to say hello to some of the, well, to all of the people in the room. First off, I'd like to say hello to my producer, Jenny. Hey, Jenny, join me live on air, if you wouldn't mind for a moment.
2: Hey, how's it going?
1: How's it going, Jenny? You doing good?
2: Yeah, I'm great.
1: Good, good stuff, Jenny. I want to thank you for taking such good care of us, as you always do. So thank you, Jenny, for being the world's best producer that a person could ask
2: thank
1: for.
2: Thank you.
1: And I would like to say hello to my good friend and photographer, Mr. Damon MacArthur. Damon, come right up here to this retro microphone and say hello to the audience. Say hello to the audience, Damon.
3: Hey, how's it going, everyone?
1: Now, as I said, you're a photographer. Maybe you could give your socials and say a couple of things about the photography work that you're doing. Go ahead, Damon. Get nice and close because we got to pick up this. Here we are. Go ahead.
3: The Instagram's MacMedia, MacMedia.ca. You can see all my work there. I do a lot of automotive. We do a lot of dog training. A little bit of everything there.
1: Yeah, we're glad to have you here, Damon. As always, you were here the last time I was live in the studio, and it's always fun to have you around. You've got good energy, buddy. Glad you're here with us, man. I'd like to say hello to my good friend, Mr. Joe Gonzalez. Many of you know him as Pizza Joe. Hey, Joe, how are you? Put your lips up to that big thing right there in
4: yes,
1: front of your face.
4: Yes, sir. Yes, sir. Thank you for having me, Dave. I much appreciate it.
1: Joe, for those that don't know, for those that live in a box and don't get out very much, just real quick, tell them about the pizza reviews that you do. I mean, and where they can find them, and how many pizza reviews have you done to date?
4: Okay, you want me to remember all those
1: like
4: questions?
1: Like ballpark it. Ballpark. How many pizza reviews have you done to date, Joe?
4: I've done a little over 1,000 reviews, Niagara region, Western New York, all over the world. Mostly cheese and pepperoni, but I've tried all kinds. Some fantastic pizzas around here. You can find me at Pizza Review Joe on every social media platform. And yeah, thanks for bringing me to your dog party here. This is fun.
1: Yeah, I'm glad you're in the house here. Of course, you are running for mayor.
4: Actually, just council.
1: Just council.
4: Running for Waynesley
1: Council. I heard in a dive bar that you were running for mayor.
4: Well,
1: but the guy was drunk, so I don't know what the hell he was saying.
4: A lot of people call me the unofficial mayor of Waynesley, but now I'm actually running for council. Yes.
1: Okay.
4: Yeah.
1: Well, I'm going to vote for you.
4: Thank you. I mean, so I'm going to sell you a house in Waynesley because I own a real estate company, too. So you can buy a house in Waynesley and then vote for me.
1: And plug your real estate company. We can do almost anything.
4: I like it. Are you going to let anybody else in your talk?
1: No. It's just us tonight. Go ahead, Joe.
4: Yeah, I got Right Choice Happenings Realty in Waynefleet. And yeah, we service all of Niagara region, Haldimand as well. And yeah, happy to help anybody buy or sell their home.
1: And Joe, you've got your sweetheart to your right. Eleanor Pinu is here. She is the proprietor of My Co Pet. Hello, Eleanor. Say hello to our listeners in Radioland.
5: Hello, hello. Thank you so much for having me on, Dave. I'm honored to be here for the third time.
1: Yeah, and I'm super happy to have you. We're going to talk about gut health in canines. You are truly going to educate my audience about gut health in dogs. I'm also going to have some questions for you about dog poo, like caca poo poo. Because
5: cool.
1: I want you to educate the owners about dog poo. Because dog poo, when you look at your dog's poo-poo, it will tell you lots. Just like when I look at my poo-poo, it tells me, you know, how I'm doing health-wise.
5: Might be a conversation, but I think it'll go pretty well.
1: So, because the poo will reveal a lot, so we'll talk about different colors of poo. And you've got some great products that you're carrying. The one that interests me the most is the spray. You have a spray product that is multidimensional. We'll talk about it very shortly, but we're going to continue introducing everyone. We want to say hello to our good friend, Mr. Spencer McKenzie, who is a blues artist. And Spencer, welcome back to the Dave the Dog Man Radio Show, buddy.
6: It's always great to be here.
1: Good to see you, Spencer. You've been traveling a lot. You've been performing in different provinces.
6: Yes, just back from Thunder Bay a couple days ago. We were out east and also put out a new record this year back in February, Empty Chair. So we're just touring around and also have a local date coming up.
1: Okay, and is this secret? Like, do you want to say anything else about the local date coming up?
6: Or it's actually just announced, or will be just announced. It is the Boston Pizza Before They Get Big tour at the Boston Pizza in St. Catharines. It's a great thing that they're doing, bringing in some artists. Usually, you know, you're like, Boston Pizza, what? But then we're going to rock the place out.
1: Well, I know you will.
6: Yeah, September 5th.
1: September 5th, Boston Pizza. And I'm so glad to have you in studio. You've performed in studio here on my show. As we head off to commercial break and return from commercial, we'll get you to play. But we're also going to get you to play a song or two as well. Please introduce your girlfriend to everyone.
6: We have Lydia Campbell of Giving Grove Events as well, actually. And she's sitting with the amazing dog. 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
5: Her name is Mikva.
6: Mikva.
1: Nikva. I forgot to introduce Nikva. Nikva is an absolute gorgeous dog, trained at Dave McMahon's Dog Training Academy, and has graduated the 10-week group novice obedience course with high score, and now she's going to be moving on to the intermediate and off-leash advanced training. And look at the temperament of this dog.
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1: Damon's pet, her. 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
1: Pearls for the girls. Oh, there's a ZZ Top song about pearls, but it's not really fitting. Plus, we're not playing any ZZ Top today. We are going to slide to break, and Spencer's going to play a little guitar for us as we slide to break. We got to hear some messages from our sponsors. Stay with me. I'm Dave McMahon. Don't go very far, and give a little listen to this, Mr. Spencer McKenzie.
6: Just kidding.
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0: Yay, as the audience erupts into a fit of spontaneous applause.
1: Thank you.
0: Spencer McKenzie, thank you so much for being in the house and entertaining us. So let's talk about the health of dogs. Eleanor Pinot is with me, as I said. Am I doing okay in the pronunciation of the last name?
2: Pinot, like Pinot, the wine.
0: Pinot Grigio.
2: Si.
0: Like Pinot.
2: Yeah.
0: Eleanor Pinot Grigio, but not the Grigio, just Eleanor Pinot. I should know it by now. My co-pet. When did you launch the company?
2: Early 2024, just in the spring. Yeah. So we're just over 2 years old now.
0: Yeah. And does Joe give you ideas? Does he stay out of it? Because, I mean, you are the intellectual of the relationship. There's no doubt about it. And that's not a diss to you, Joe.
3: Listen, it's a clear indicator of what we got here.
2: But he is the professional in content creation, so I take a lot of tips from Joe.
0: He brings a lot to the table.
2: A lot.
0: In content,
2: creation, scheduling.
3: Food.
0: He's got, you know, he can, he's got the imagination. It's good to have him in your corner. He supports you, and he loves you to death. That's what he told me.
2: Absolutely.
3: True story.
2: I can't believe he told you that.
0: Yeah, he really does. Why, he hasn't told you he loves you yet?
2: Almost on a daily basis, multiple times.
0: I was going to say, am I touching on sticky ground here?
3: No.
0: I know that your parents are veterinarians.
2: Correct.
0: So did the apple fall far from the tree? Maybe not. Like, were you going to go be a vet?
2: Actually, I was more interested in human medicine. But then my life, you know, fate always just puts you down the correct path. And now here I am in veterinary medicine, but in a Eastern medicine side of things rather than a Western medicine.
0: I thought we could talk about dog poo, which is a subject that we revisit quite often on the Dave the Dog Man radio talk show. Because I tell my clients at the Dave McMahon Dog Academy, keep an eye on your dog's cuckapoo-poo. You should always look at your dog's poo. If it's got some sliminess to it, if it's a certain color. So if the audience is going, what direction are you taking this, Dave? Hang tight, fasten your seatbelt, because Eleanor is going to talk to you about the colors of poo, what it means. Now, I know, like, bringing it back to me, okay, like when I poo, sometimes the poo sinks to the bottom of the toilet, and my doctor said that means something, and sometimes my poo will float. Like, it all depends on what you've had to eat that day, right?
3: So good thing you're paying really close attention to what your doctor's saying here, if that's good or bad.
0: Yeah. So Eleanor, so back to dog poo. I know that you are 100% in agreement with me that pet owners need to really keep an eye on their dog's poop, because it really tells the tale of their health.
2: So, yeah, absolutely.
0: So for the next few minutes, I ask that you take the speaker's podium and educate us about dog poop. Dog poop 101, here it is right now.
2: Awesome. Yeah, dog poop, now they're not pooping into water, so we're not going to be able to tell whether it's floating or not. Floating poop actually tells you how much fat content is in the poop. If there's more fat content, it's going to float.
0: Okay, so when I have chicken wings at Sonny's in Chippewa, poop is likely to float.
2: Correct.
0: Okay.
2: Yes.
0: But back to dogs.
2: Now, there's this thing called the Bristol stool chart, and there's 7 different types of poop, going from very liquid to very solid constipated poop.
0: Okay.
2: So you can actually categorize your dog's poop into these categories, each of them telling you something different. Liquid, obviously, it's going to be very, very fast transit through the GI tract. This is usually not very good. You're going to dehydrate really quickly. So if you're seeing diarrhea,
0: if they get the squirts, it's a bad sign.
2: Exactly. Yeah. Probably ate something bad. Something's not agreeing with them.
0: Or they ate some avocado.
2: Yep, if avocado's not agreeing with them, if they don't have the digestive enzymes or probiotics to digest it, it's going to go straight through them.
0: Yep.
2: If you have really tough poop, you might need to add some pumpkin puree. Pure pumpkin,
0: like,
2: no sugar.
0: When you say tough
2: added.
0: Poop, you're talking like...
2: Constipated.
0: Hard.
2: Hard to get out.
0: Sometimes it comes out in balls.
2: Yes.
0: Like, even with my poop, sometimes it comes out in balls. Poop balls. And rabbits tend to poop in balls, too. It's just an observation.
3: I had no idea.
0: But one time I had a dog, she pooped in balls like half the size of golf balls. And I thought that was very odd, but then the next day her poop was fine, you know?
2: Yeah, I mean, we all go through different digestive states, upsets, and good days. The digestive system actually changes every 20 minutes. It's very, very dynamic.
0: Wow!
2: Mm-hmm.
0: I get smarter every time you visit me.
2: I'm glad. Glad I'm bringing some
3: value. Me too, Dave. Me too.
0: I know. I bet.
2: Some different colors of poop to be aware of. So brown is obviously like that's sweet
0: a classic.
2: Spot. Love brown.
0: Yeah, brown is good. So if our like humans too, I realize
2: correct.
0: This is dogs, but
2: yeah, no,
0: so?
2: Dogs, cats, humans were very much the same
0: yes.
2: in stool quality.
0: Okay,
2: the same things mean or the same poops mean the same thing.
0: Okay,
2: so
0: good.
2: If you see bright red in your poop, it means you have a lower GI bleed.
0: Oh,
2: that's
0: boy.
2: Typically blood. Or maybe you ate like red peppers or something.
0: Yes.
2: But you can usually tell
0: yes,
2: if
0: like
2: it's
0: when
2: a
0: I
2: red
0: beets,
2: pepper or if it's
0: when I beets,
2: bright
0: even when
2: red
0: I pee,
2: blood.
0: Joe.
3: It's scary though.
0: Sometimes
3: if you
0: I was peeing blood.
3: Yeah.
0: I thought, well, a guy at my age, you better call the doctor. He's like, did you have any beets today in your salad? I did. So I was so relieved that there was no blood in my urine. But back to dogs and back to you, Eleanor.
2: Yep. If you see like
0: it's concerning.
2: Black...
0: It's a red flag if they have red in their poop.
2: Absolutely. Now, if you see like black coffee grounds, that's dried. They're old blood coming from a higher up part of your GI tract.
0: Oh, that's crazy.
2: Yeah, so if you see that in your dog, in your cat, in you, you have a bleed somewhere in your GI tract.
0: Mm. Right, yeah. And it's time to see a vet.
2: Probably, yeah.
0: Or
2: it's probably not a very good thing that's going on. Whether you have a perforation, maybe they ate something like they got a cooked bone. Right? Mm. Sometimes that happens. They get into our garbages,
0: yes.
2: chicken bones. They splinter really easily inside and can cause a lot of damage.
0: Tear the rectal tract, tear the stomach lining.
2: Exactly.
0: Graze the old esophagus.
2: Mm-hmm.
0: There
2: yep.
0: you go, Joe.
3: Yeah.
0: Take notes, man. This is a class. Class
3: I'm
0: is
3: lucky
0: in session.
3: I have her. She's my notes.
0: I know. So so keep an eye. Now, what if people want to look up this chart? Is this chart accessible
2: easily.
0: For the average Joe?
2: Easily.
0: Okay, tell
2: just
0: them where
2: to find. Just type in either on Google, ChatGPT, Gemini, wherever you're searching, Bristol stool chart.
0: Bristol
2: stool
0: chart.
2: Yeah, and I'll spell it. B-R-I-S-T-O-L.
0: Bristol stool chart.
2: Yeah.
0: It's important.
2: Easy peasy.
0: That's right. And now we all know, I shouldn't say we all know, because there's some first-time dog owners that don't know crap. No pun intended, but they don't realize. But like a lot of us dog owners know, even if we don't feed raw, that they defecate less when you feed raw. This is some of the appeal to feeding raw, right?
2: Yes.
0: This is some of the attraction. Oh, great. He's not going to poop as much. I think we're going to feed raw, plus it's more healthy for him.
2: Mm-hmm.
0: So talk about the raw food stool, right?
2: Yeah.
0: So a dog being fed raw, is the stool going to fall under the same sort of color scheme, and it will coincide with the Bristol chart, or is there a different chart for people to feed raw? I'm just asking.
2: I haven't seen a different chart,
0: okay.
2: But I do often
0: so poop
2: see
0: is poop.
2: Poop is poop, but what you'll see if you feed kibble is a bloated poop. It's very
0: yes.
2: round and fat and yeah, it's bloated.
0: I feed
2: and
0: kibble.
2: You actually see the dog's body tends to look the same. They tend to be bloated. Kibble yeah. has a lot of preservatives and fillers and artificial ingredients
0: can
2: in it.
0: Can you tell that I feed Betty kibble?
2: I thought she's just a husky girl.
0: So classy.
2: Yeah, but you see it in the body. It's just the same as us. There's a lot of grains in our food and in the dog kibble, which in North America, they tend to all be genetically modified organisms. And this causes an immune system reaction in our bodies because they don't see it as something that's normal. Instead, it is recognized as a pathogen in the body, which causes an immune system reaction and inflammation.
0: Gotcha.
2: So then you start to bloat out and have reactions.
0: Can I tell you how refreshing it is to sit across from a brainiac?
3: Isn't it nice?
0: It's so refreshing.
3: It is.
0: You know what I mean? To take a break from the regular run-of-the-mill folks that
3: telling
0: we mingle
3: us.
0: With. Did I just insult some of our mutual friends?
3: Nah.
0: No, I don't mean it that way.
3: But
0: it's nice to have a brainiac as a friend.
3: Are you raw or not raw?
0: No, I feed kibble.
3: Yeah?
0: Yes. A lot of my clients feed raw, but I don't have any experience with it. Here's what we need to do, though. We need to slide away for another break. And then when we come back from our break, can you, Eleanor... Can you educate the audience on what they can do for the dog's gut health? Because I think that really coincides with what we've been doing so far, talking about dog cuckapoo-poo.
2: Absolutely.
0: All right.
2: Happy
0: all
2: to right. do it.
0: So we're gonna slide away to a commercial as we hear the beautiful music of Spencer McKenzie.

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1: Yes! Spencer McKenzie, keep it going for Spencer. Woo!
2: Let's go.
1: Let's go, Spencer. Let's That's go. Awesome. Great vibes. Great vibes. So happy you're here. Eleanor Pino.
3: Pino.
1: Pino.
4: You can just call her.
1: I want you to be my my speech therapist to help me with that last
4: just
1: name.
4: Just call her Eleanor Gonzalez. That's cool.
1: Yeah, Eleanor Gonzalez.
4: Yeah, that's cool.
1: Will it happen soon?
4: It's going to happen, I hope. Not yet.
1: Well, you will.
4: Yeah.
1: Okay. Gut health in dogs. Gut health in dogs. Is talking about the dog poop a great segue into the gut health with dogs?
3: Of course.
1: I thought it was continuity to some degree.
3: Yeah.
1: So go ahead.
3: Yeah. Okay. Well, let's talk about diet, because you're doing kibble. Lots of people do raw. I do raw. Raw is...
1: Well, you don't do raw yourself, do you?
3: I do.
1: Like, you eat raw?
3: No.
1: Mostly Mediterranean
3: diet.
1: Well,
3: actually, I did have my raw tuna last night.
4: She had sushi at Danny's Sushi last night.
1: Oh, Danny's Sushi in the Falls. I love Danny. But anyway, and I love his sushi. But back to gut health.

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1: But you don't feel comfortable.
2: I don't eat too much of that crap anymore.
1: Exactly. Mm-hmm. What did you just call it? Crap. It's not good. In North America, they're all genetically modified. If you go and get an Italian-made pasta with flour from Italy, it's going to be absolutely different. You're not going to bloat out. You're going to feel good.
3: So good.
1: So food, very, very important. The next thing you want to look at is if you're feeding like raw, you want to stay away from animals that have been fed hormones and antibiotics. Those, you literally are what you eat, right? And you are what your food eats.
2: I believe it.
1: Yeah, so if you're eating an animal, say chicken or a cow or a pig, that's been injected full of antibiotics and hormones, that is now going to be in your body and start to disrupt your gut microbiome and your immune system.
2: I'm going to have to go to Churchill Meats.
1: Yeah, exactly.
2: I got to go to Churchill Meats, Joe.
1: The meat shop.
2: So that I can get my steaks grass-fed, no hormones, no weirdness in it. Great and they're products. Past clients at the Dave McMahon training, so
1: amazing.
2: You know, back and forth. Continue,
1: absolutely
2: please.
1: Love it. Yeah, so you are what you eat and what your food eats. Kibble is going to have a lot of GMO in it. It's going to have a lot of pesticides, preservatives, fillers, artificial ingredients. This is why a lot of people are having issues with their dogs and cats in terms of itchiness, allergies, food sensitivities, ear infections, itchy paws, hot spots, anal gland impaction, maybe they're getting sick more often, having diarrhea, bad breath. These are all indicators that their gut microbiome is needing a lot of repair. So how do we repair it? Because a lot of people now come to me, they say, I've tried everything. I've tried different diets.
2: But they haven't tried everything.
1: Correct. They absolutely haven't.
2: They haven't met you, and they better buckle up when they do.
1: Yeah, so it's nice because I actually went through the exact same story that all of my clients have gone through. My dog, Mikva, she's our CBO, chief. I don't know if I can say the next word on air, but the technical term
3: sounds
1: for
3: like
1: a female dog, intact
2: it's
1: female dog, it's a bitch.
2: Yeah.
1: Yeah, chief bitch officer. That's
2: she's
1: what Mikva
2: the chief
1: is.
2: Bitch officer?
1: Correct.
2: That is so cool.
1: Yes.
2: So she's not just the mascot
1: no.
2: of your company. The chief bitch officer.
1: She is our raison d'etre, reason for being. She was going through allergies and yeast infections for 3 years. And
2: vaginal yeast infections.
1: Yep, vaginal.
2: Not just in the ear.
1: Ear, paw, on her belly, on her feet. Like she was licking her paws a bunch. She had yeast in her ears, in her jowls, her bum, her vagina, all over the place. Now, I thought at the beginning, like, oh, my dog's licking herself. That's normal. That's dog
2: you thought,
1: behavior.
2: This bitch is crazy.
1: Yeah, that's
2: but
1: dog.
2: She had good reason to be licking herself.
1: Yes, and then I realized that, oh, this is actually a symptom. This is telling me that something's very, very wrong with my dog. So then I started doing a lot of research. Now, I myself have my master's of science degree, and both of my parents are veterinarians.
2: Yes.
1: So we started exploring all the different things we could do to support her gut microbiome, from changing her diet, trying medications, injections, supplements, topicals, and in the end, we ended up just spending like thousands of dollars and being back at square one, but even a little bit worse because all these things also had side effects on my dog. Right? So a lot of people come to me with the exact same story. They say, I've tried everything. I'm doing elimination diet. I do the...
2: Fasting.
1: Fasting's actually very, very
2: I know
1: good.
2: You did that to
1: yes.
2: Joe against his will. You were fasting.
3: Yeah.
2: He looked desperate and hungry and thirsty.
3: True story.
2: About a month.
3: True story.
2: But anyway, back to dogs.
1: Yes, back to dogs. So people say, you know, we've tried it all. I've tried the supplements. Then I explain to them why those supplements or medications haven't gotten them to where they want to be. So a lot of supplements, and on our website, you can see in the product images, we always compare our stuff against other companies. And that's just for an educational point of view. Like, how is our product different, helping you guys to make a more informed and educated purchase? So our supplements all have 18 different species of probiotics.

0: Probiotics. This is super, super important because most people are using Fortiflora. This is a probiotic that's recommended by veterinarians, but you have to remember veterinarians are paid to recommend this probiotic.
1: Yes.
0: This probiotic only has one species of probiotic. It's called Enterococcus faecium. It's actually recently been banned by Health Canada for antibiotic resistance. Mm. It does not have any prebiotics. Mm. It does not have any postbiotics or digestive enzymes. It's just one probiotic. Research has shown that diversity in probiotic species is actually the number one indicator for your health and for your gut health. So that's why we use 18 different species of probiotics. We have the most available on the market.
1: That's wild. You're so much more beneficial to the pets.
0: Yeah, absolutely.
1: And so much more true and honest. Mm-hmm. And ingredients that work.
0: Yes. Yeah. And we add actually, so our probiotics are also microencapsulated. So whereas other probiotic species or products are not, what this means is that all of our probiotics get through the stomach where the acid is that most often kills them and into the large intestine where they actually have action. The other companies
1: so it penetrates better.
0: Yes, and it great actually works. And I always, I have a like an analogy. It's the sperm analogy. Sperm analogy is where, you know, there's billions of sperm that are released, and
1: yes,
0: hopefully one finally gets the egg, but like the majority of them
1: one's got good Nike shoes on.
0: But majority of them die along the way.
1: Yes.
0: This is what the other companies use. They're just putting so much in. So people will see like, oh, well, you only have 3 billion probiotics in each serving, and this other one has 30 billion. Or, you know, you go to the health food store and you're buying a 50 billion probiotic. Well, the reason they're doing that is they're hoping that some of them make it through.
1: Yeah.
0: We're using advanced technology.
1: They're running on hope, wish, and dreams.
0: Exactly. Mm-hmm. Yeah. Now, the other part of the benefits of our probiotics is that we're adding prebiotics. And prebiotics are the food to probiotics. Everything that's living needs food in order to survive and replicate and continue to provide benefit. A lot of these other companies are not adding a prebiotic to it. So again, you just have to keep going. Whereas ours, we're feeding them, we're allowing them to continue to proliferate and provide extended benefits in the system.
1: This is exciting. And I'm so happy that you're here educating the audience about the gut health of our canines, because they're family members and their health is important. We're going to take a short break. We're going to come back with more Dave the Dog Man with me, Dave McMahon, and my friends are here today. And Spencer McKenzie will take us out as we slide away to break.

0: Yeah!
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2: Spencer McKenzie is a left-arm guitarist.
0: I am.
2: Or a left-handed guitarist, rather.
0: Left-handed. Sometimes I say the wrong way. Came from the factory broken.
2: You ever play guitar with your feet?
0: Not that talented yet.
2: Okay, but eventually you will. All right.
3: Dave, can I interrupt for a second and do a little introduction for you?
2: Yeah, we should have did this. We're doing it in the wrong order, but it's still not too late to interject it, John.
3: Okay, okay. We are here at 610 CKTV on Dave the Dogman Dog Show with the Dave McMahon.
2: Thank you, Joe Gonzalez.
3: How was that?
2: Joe.
3: How was that?
2: Thank you so much, buddy. That was great. Back to Eleanor. Eleanor's with us. We're talking about gut health with dogs. And I also want to have Eleanor educate us about this spray that she has created, and many of my clients have acquired the spray, and it's a multifaceted spray that takes care of a lot of critters. Are we going to pause on the gut health and have you talk about the spray right now? Or
4: yeah, let's do it.
2: All right, you go for it, girl.
4: Okay, so I am kicking myself that I didn't make this spray sooner. It's called Outdoor. The reason why I'm kicking myself is because I get attacked by mosquitoes as soon as I go outside. It's incredibly annoying.
2: And you're so healthy.
4: I know. You know why mosquitoes like who they like? It's like higher steroid hormones in your body. If you're hot and you have a lot of CO2, you're breathing out.
3: So
4: really, it's like if you're exercising, that's the recipe for mosquitoes loving you.
2: So because you're so healthy and you're sweating and you're exercising.
0: And I'm hot.
2: And you're hot, you're attracting the mosquitoes. The mosquitoes love you.
4: That's exactly right. Yes. Now, what this is, it's an organic essential oil spray. We use lemon eucalyptus, lemongrass, cedar wood, and geranium essential oils. Those are all essential oils that are known to, that like pests do not like mosquitoes, ticks, fleas, and flies. So this is your natural alternative to all the chemical stuff that you can buy off the shelf at Walmart.
3: Can I intervene on that one a little bit? What's nice about that is not only does it work, it smells fantastic.
4: Yeah, absolutely fantastic. I actually
2: like
4: considered using it as
3: a perfume. I love
2: it. And you squirt it all over yourself?
3: All over. And it works.
2: Eleanor can't leave you alone when you put this bug spray on.
3: And then the bugs leave me alone, so it's perfect.
2: I know. Bugs leave you alone, and Eleanor loves it.
3: Yeah.
2: And that's it's important. And so this can be sprayed on humans, cats, dogs?
4: Not cats. It's good for humans and dogs and horses. But cats, they groom themselves too much, and so they'd end up having a toxic amount of essential oils in their bodies.
2: Yeah, cats are, I mean, we don't mind cats, but we prefer dogs, on the show. So, good to know. And so, where can they buy this? You haven't gave your socials.
4: Of course.
2: Let's give the info to the listeners.
4: Yeah, so you can find everything on our website at myco.pet, www.myco.pet. Myco is short for mycology, the study of fungi, so all of our supplements are mushroom-based. And that also means that myco is spelt M-Y-C-O.
2: There you go. And you really do a great job on your social media. You are right on it with your videos, and everything is like little educational tidbits. So I encourage that our listeners follow you. Any dog owner should follow you to stay up to date on things that they can do to improve their dog's health, which I think is really, really important.
4: Thank you, Dave.
2: Yeah. And so, you know, time always flies so fast on the show. We will be scheduling you to come on the program again. Do I need
4: to
2: schedule you through Joe, or do I have to go through a publicist or agent?
4: Actually, maybe Misty. She's our number two at Myco Pet. She's always available.
2: Yeah. Okay. Yeah. Misty.
4: Yeah. Misty.
2: And that's a nickname?
4: Nope. That's her name. She has like a very long name, but Misty. Okay. Yeah, I guess it is more of a
2: nickname.
4: Have
2: I met this girl Misty at one of the
4: shows?
2: You
4: have not yet. But if you come out,
2: you
4: we're
2: have
4: actually
2: to work up to it. You don't want her to meet me too soon, right? Because
4: oh, she would love
2: she'll
4: you.
2: She'll judge you on the
4: she
2: company.
4: She would love you. You can meet her, actually. She'll likely be at the show we have
2: how
4: on
2: much
4: this
2: will
4: Saturday.
2: She love me?
4: Like 10 out of 10.
2: Okay.
4: 10 out of 10. Misty, call in if you disagree.
2: Has it? Okay. All right, yeah. Cool. Well, that'll be nice to meet her.
4: Yeah, absolutely.
2: And we'll meet her in person.
4: Yeah, well, we have a pop-up show at the Niagara-on-the-Lake Outlet Mall this Saturday from 11 to 5.
2: That is so cool. All right. So I want to thank you for joining us.
4: Thank
2: on
4: you
2: the
4: so
2: show,
4: much.
2: And we got to break some bread together and get a good group together and get Joe's older brother Ernie Gonzalez, my friend, and Joe, you're my friend too. But get all of us out to some Thai food
3: or Mexican
2: or the Mexican food
3: or
2: down
3: pizza.
2: The street from Niagara's Finest Thai, because Niagara's Finest Thai is my favorite Thai food.
3: It's excellent,
2: hands down. That's on Queen Street, Niagara on the Lake, Old Town, and it's non-tourist price. Like, it's phenomenal. And so the Mexican restaurant is Sombra. Sombra.
3: Let's go.
2: Same people
3: Vamos.
2: That own Taco and Tequila.
3: Let's go.
2: Mm. Yeah, I was just there the other day.
4: So we'll get some tequila, too, then.
2: Oh, yeah, because you're not a stranger to tequila.
4: I'm a tequila
2: you enjoy
4: girl.
2: Some good...
4: Silver tequila. Delicious.
2: Yeah, and Joe, thanks for being here. It's always a pleasure getting together with you.
3: Pleasure's
2: mine. Yeah, and thank you, Spencer McKenzie. And thank you, Damon MacArthur, my friend and photographer for the Dave McMahon Dog Academy. All right, Spencer, you're going to take us out with some music. And nice meeting you so much. Nice meeting you. Yes. Jenny, thank you for taking good care of us. Let's hear some tunes on the way out, Spencer.

0: want to be your dog.
1: Woo!
0: Anymore.
2: Let's go.
1: Vamos.
0: September 5th. Boston Pizza, everybody.
1: You got it, man. Have yourselves a doggone great night, everybody. I'm Dave McMahon. We'll see you next time.
3: From the National Newsroom of the Canadian Press, I'm John Kennedy. Longtime Liberal political staffer Braden Cayley is projected to win the federal by-election in North Vancouver, Capilano. Speaking to supporters following the election call, Cayley thanked everyone who supported him and said his place in Parliament belongs to the people.
4: I will hold it in trust and spend every day working to earn the trust you've placed in me. Thank you. To everyone who cast a ballot, whether for me or for someone else, thank you for doing that. Democracy asks us to disagree without ceasing to belong to one another. From now on, there's no our voters and their voters on any list. There's only the people of North Vancouver Capilano, and my duty will be to all of you.
3: Mark Carney's Liberal Party earned a clean sweep in the federal by-elections, projected to also win seats in Toronto's Beaches East York and Quebec's Chicoutimi-Lefjord. With the conclusion of three by-elections in Canada, Prime Minister Mark Carney will have to call six more federal by-elections in the coming months, after a series of MPs recently announced their plans to leave the House of Commons. Liberal Stephen Guilbeault has resigned his Montreal seat, saying the government's shift on energy and environmental policy no longer reflects his principles. Conservative Cate Wagenthal is also stepping down, while MPs include Simon-Pierre Savard-Tremblay, Alexander Boulouris, and Larry Brock, who are leaving for other pursuits. The Prime Minister has between 11 and 180 days to call a by-election once a seat becomes vacant, with the campaign period set to last from 36 to 50 days. 10 Canadian officials are in Nepal to try and help local authorities locate Canadians that are still missing following last week's catastrophic flash flooding. Foreign Affairs Minister Anita Anand says 30 Canadians and permanent residents remain missing or unaccounted for, although that number could change as the situation evolves. The team heading overseas include an RCMP liaison officer and Canadian officials working with local authorities, hospitals, airlines, and international partners. Ottawa is also providing $5 million in emergency aid for humanitarian needs. It's advising against non-essential travel to the areas affected by the floods and mudslides. High-ranking U.S. military officials have stepped down in the past, but Monday's most recent resignation has tension between the top leaders at the Pentagon. The White House is now reacting, with ABC's Mary Bruce giving out the details.
5: Army Secretary Dan Driscoll is resigning. Sources say it comes after months of tension with Defense Secretary Pete Hegseth over the firing of top Army brass and the direction of the service. The White House is praising Driscoll as, quote, highly effective.
3: Tensions in the Middle East are rising once again, after the United Arab Emirates intercepted an Iranian drone and a tanker was hit by three projectiles near the Strait of Hormuz. The latest violence follows U.S. strikes on Iranian rocket launchers and Iranian missile attacks on American positions in Jordan, all of which were intercepted. This is the Canadian Press. In sports, Felix Auger-Aliassime of Montreal and Rinki Hijikata of Australia are tied at a set apiece in their opening round of the men's singles matches at the U.S. Open in New York. The third-seeded Canadian won the opening set 7-5, but Hijikata bounced back with a 6-4 win before the match was suspended because of rain. Lionel Messi scored four goals in Inter-Miami's 7-1 Major League Soccer victory over visiting CF Montreal and announced his... In sports, Felix Auger-Aliassime of Montreal and Rinki Hijikata of Australia are tied at a set apiece in their opening round of the men's singles matches at the U.S. Open in New York. The third-seeded Canadian won the opening set 7-5, but Hijikata bounced back with a 6-4 win before the match was suspended because of rain. Lionel Messi scored four goals in Inter-Miami's 7-1 Major League Soccer victory over visiting CF Montreal and announced back with a 6-4 win before the match was suspended because of rain. Lionel Messi scored four goals in Inter-Miami's 7-1 Major League Soccer victory over visiting CF Montreal and announced

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1: Electric vehicles, which I'll tell you more about shortly. 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I'm in my hotel room in Cologne, Germany, attending Gamescom, the annual video game convention, probably the biggest in the world now that E3, which used to take place in LA every June, is no longer. So this is where all the action is, where you get to see the latest games and the coolest hardware for the year to come. And so on today's show, we're going to learn about the ROG Xbox Ally X20. So this is an upcoming handheld PC, kind of looks like a Nintendo Switch, if you will, but it's a full-blown, powerful AI PC designed primarily for gaming with its controls on each side and a gorgeous 7.6-inch OLED touchscreen. But this bundle to celebrate the 20th anniversary of ROG includes augmented reality glasses that you can plug in when you want a bigger screen experience. It simulates over a 100-inch screen in front of your eyes, so you can kick back and enjoy games or other content, like reading ebooks, watching movies, and so on. Speaking of gaming, also on today's show, we're going to kick things off with Macca, the content creator popular on YouTube, to talk about gaming monitors. He's got a partnership with LG. We're going to hear about the Ultra Gear family of monitors and why they're great for gamers. On the back half of the show, Walmart joins us to talk about Walmart Extended Care. It's giving you an extra year's worth of warranty on several tech products for free, along with tech support. And then finally, Amber Mack will join us. She's, of course, a mompreneur and a tech expert. We're going to chat back to school tech, some gadgets for kids of all ages, to round off today's Tech Talk. And so without further ado, let's officially kick off the show with our first interview. Well, it's back to school season, folks, and while students are out hunting for the latest study gear, it's also a perfect time, really for everyone, to give their home office and gaming setup a serious upgrade. And you can maybe take advantage of some sales around this time as well. Well, today we're joined by tech and gaming creator Patrick Macca to discuss the latest and greatest in tech, and specifically LG's newest Ultra Gear monitors. If you're into tech on YouTube, then you know Macca for his walkthroughs, his gaming guides, and hardware reviews. Macca, great to have you on the show. Thanks for your time today. How are things going with you?
2: Hey, Mark, and hey, everyone listening. I'm doing great, and thanks for having me.
1: Awesome. For anyone new to your channel on YouTube, can you give us sort of the quick story here, how you got into gaming and tech reviewing, and then we'll dive into monitors in a moment.
2: Yeah, of course. So I'm Macca. I'm a Toronto-based content creator. I've been gaming since the 90s, playing Doom on the family computer in the living room. And since then, I haven't stopped with gaming or tech, and I've turned it into my full-time job.
1: Yeah, dream job, right? I'm sure you get that all the time. And hopefully you were old enough to play Doom, because it was rated M for mature, if I remember correctly. I'm not sure how old you are. I'm not going to do the math and put you on the spot, but I have fond memories of that genre when first-person shooters came out in the 90s. Duke Nukem, Doom, Quake, great stuff, Half-Life. I'm glad that you and I like the same kind of gaming. And wow, what an incredible journey. Congrats on your successes. And given your background with testing so much gear over the years, obviously your standards are pretty high. Tell us about the LG Ultra Gear lineup and what it is about this series that caught your attention.
2: Yeah, the biggest challenge has always been choosing a monitor that's fast and sharp for gaming or daily work. And usually there's a place where you have to make a compromise. But LG looked kind of directly at everyday features that gamers, students, and professionals mention. So whether that's motion blur or a clunky setup or washed out colors, they solve them all in kind of one single lineup.
1: All right, so let's then talk specs. For those listening who love their specifications, they know what they're looking for in a monitor. LG dropped these Ultra Gear monitors earlier this year at the big consumer electronics show CES in Vegas. What can we expect?
2: Yeah, so now you're talking my language. Let's get into a little bit of some specs. First up, we have a 39-inch LG Ultra Gear Evo GX9. It features a 5K 2K display. Not to get too technical, that just means it has a lot of pixels. It's going to combine ultra-high resolution with an ultra-wide

0: wide canvas. So you'll get an incredibly sharp detail and a huge amount of screen space. And playing games on it is unreal. When you boot up something like Assassin's Creed Black Flag Resynced, beautiful game, by the way, that display curve wraps right around your field of view. And then when I switch back to work, the massive resolution lets me split up my screen, lets me keep my editing timeline, my internet browser, my notes, and more kind of open side by side, all on a single screen. Then you have the smaller sibling, the 27-inch Ultra Gear Evo GM9. It really sets the benchmark for 5K gaming, essentially incredibly high resolution with much finer detail and sharper textures. It features next-generation Hyper Mini LED technology, which uses thousands of tiny little LEDs to precisely control what's bright and what's dark on your screen. Along with the VESA Display HDR 1000 certification, this means that basically it's certified to be seriously impressive with brightness, contrast, and color. If you're playing in a dark and moody game, maybe like Elden Ring, you'll get both the shadow details and the explosive highlights, and it'll make it easier for you to spot enemies that are hiding where on other monitors that might be washed out.
1: So that visual quality sounds awesome, Macca. What about the users who are looking for maximum screen real estate? Let's say even a 39-inch monitor isn't big enough for you, which is kind of comical. But in today's day and age, it's mind-blowing. What can we expect from the LG Ultra Gear family in that regard?
0: Yeah, so if you're thinking about massive scale and you want to make things even bigger, there is a 52-inch LG Ultra Gear Evo G9. It's actually the world's largest 5K, 2K gaming monitor, and that ultra-wide format can give you the peripheral vision you may not have even known you were missing. So creators, students, professionals will have tons of room to work across multiple applications without constantly switching tabs or relying on something like a slightly clunkier dual monitor setup. Another incredible option is the 45-inch LG Ultra Gear GX9, very similar to what I use on the daily basis. And it has a pretty dramatic 800R curve, which means that it's pretty drastically curved. It's going to make a much more immersive experience, almost like a cockpit feel. And the huge 45-inch display will give you a pretty expansive view of the game world. So if you're into something like a racing sim, for example, the combination of that sweeping screen and near instant response time makes the action feel incredibly close. And finally, the newest powerhouse joining the lineup is the LG Ultra Gear G5, the world's first native 1000 hertz FHD gaming monitor. And FHD simply means full HD resolution. And while the 1000 hertz means that the screen can basically refresh 1,000 times per second, which is a lot faster than maybe the TV in your living room, the result is an exceptionally smooth and responsive experience, and you can feel that difference in a fast-paced competitive game. And because the 1,000 hertz performance is native, the monitor is designed to deliver that speed at full HD without needing to overclock the display.
1: All right. Yeah, lots of industry jargon here, Macca. I love it. I'm a geek. I wear my pocket protector proudly. This all resonates with me. But just to summarize, incredible color and brightness and contrast, fast speeds to keep up with those action games and racing sims. So the 1,000 hertz is crazy because a lot of the TVs out there today, as you hinted at, they just may be 60 hertz, right? 60 frames per second. Some have 120. This is an incredible 1,000 hertz. So really keeping up with that fast-paced action. And to my earlier point, giving you an edge perhaps competitively for those listening who love esports. We are joined by Patrick Macca. Macca, of course, is a renowned tech and gaming creator, best known on YouTube. You got to give him a follow. Macca's as it sounds, M-A-K-A. So look, these are all important features that folks definitely should be excited about to, again, seamlessly bridge between work and play. To wrap things up for today, Macca, if you had to summarize what the LG Ultra Gear monitors represent, what would be the biggest takeaway?
0: That's a great question. Honestly, if you look at how, you know, chaotic a dual monitor setup can be with the amount of cables and making sure you wire them correctly and switching between inputs and stuff like that, the biggest takeaway here is just going to be simplicity. Whether you're a student or a creator like me, or maybe you're just a working professional, sometimes you want that one thing that can do it all. And that's what was addressed here. Like you said, you hit the nail on the head. To summarize, this is the lineup that will take you from your 9 to 5 to your 5 to 9 or your 5 to midnight if you're like me.
1: Yeah, exactly. And I'm sure maybe a little past midnight as well. All right. Amazing insights, Maka. Thank you so much for coming on the program. But before I let you go, as I mentioned off the top of our interview, back to school, it's a busy season. It's here. I understand that LG is actually running a pretty cool contest for students right now. Can you tell us a bit about it?
0: They are. LG's celebrating back to school by inviting Canadian post-secondary students aged 19 and over to show us the space where they study, create, game, and unwind. Entering is super easy. You're just going to create an original Instagram post or reel using a photo or video to showcase your setup and how LG technology could enhance that setup. You're going to post it to your public Instagram feed. You're going to follow and tag LG Canada. Just make sure you include the hashtag LG back to school in the caption. And you don't need to already own an LG product to enter. So if you're looking for an upgrade, this is a great opportunity. There are 3 prizes up for grabs, including an LG Gram Pro 16-inch laptop and 2 LG Ultra Gear gaming monitors. The contest is open until September 3rd. So there's a little bit of time there to get creative to show us your setups. Head over to lg.ca for all the contest details and official rules. Thank you so much for having me today. I had a great time.
1: Likewise. Yeah, that's amazing giveaways, by the way. An LG Gram Pro 16-inch laptop and 2 LG Ultra Gear gaming monitors. The contest is open until Thursday. That's the 3rd of September. So you heard what Maka said. Head over to Instagram. Share your space where you study or game. Or if you're a content creator, you have to be 19 or older. Make sure you tag and follow at LG underscore Canada and include the hashtag LG back to school to be eligible for this giveaway. Awesome. Maka, thank you so much for your time and keep up the great work. You're an awesome follow on YouTube. Thanks again for your time.
0: Thank you. Have a good one.
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0: I'm here at the 2026 Gamescom in Cologne, Germany, beautiful West Germany. Asus is, as always, crushing it here. And I'm thrilled to be sitting down once again with Sasha Krohn, Director of Technical Marketing at Asus, to talk this time about the ROG Xbox Ally X20 bundle. Great to see you. And how you been keeping, Sasha?
14: Good to see you. Yeah, it's been a busy couple of months. Yeah, but I'm good.
0: Well, the brand's on fire, so congratulations. Asus and its sub-brand, ROG, the gaming line, turning 20 this year. And you're celebrating appropriately here at Gamescom. You announced the availability of this new handheld bundle with glasses as well, which is optional. So why don't we first start talking about the brand ROG?
14: Yeah, so ROG is the gaming brand of Asus. So Asus does anything computer related. ROG started with motherboards. So basically when people building computers back in the day, more and more people started to play games on it. And at some point, Asus realized, hey, there's a big market for this. There's actually a lot of people who just build a computer for gaming only, and then created a motherboard lineup specifically tailored just for gaming and for overclocking as well, mm-hmm. boosting the performance. And then that evolved into a whole whole series of products, so graphics cards, monitors, and now we have pretty much everything covered. And the mantra behind it is really, if it's ROG, it is meant for gaming, and we try to make the best products for everything. So if you're gaming, we have an ROG version for it. We have an ROG router for a better internet connection, stable connection. We have ROG handhelds. If you're on the go, we have laptops, we have monitors.
15: And desktops too.
14: And desktops too, yeah. Fully ready-made desktops. If you know, if you're too busy or you don't want to, you know, can't be bothered to build your own desktop, it can be quite a hassle. Mm-hmm. We have a fully ready-made gaming desktop for you as well, just out of the box, ready to go.
15: All right. And then ROG Ally came out a couple of years ago. This is a handheld PC that you can play on the go with its beautiful screen, but you can also connect it to a monitor or a TV for big screen fun as well. Tell us about the ROG Xbox Ally X20 bundle.
14: So yeah, it is our 20th anniversary, and we kicked off our 20th anniversary celebration at Computex in June, just a few months ago, and we released a couple of new product special editions of products that are 20th anniversary themed. So it's a nice gold theme, 20th anniversary. We're celebrating ourselves, but also for our customers who helped us build this beautiful brand, these amazing products, with all their feedback and suggestions and ideas for how to improve our products and come up with new products. The most interesting that you see here at Gamescom for the systems group is obviously the Ally X20, which is the 20th anniversary. And what's really new and special about it is that OLED screen. So we made the display bigger and we went OLED. So you got much higher brightness, 1400 HDR. You have those beautiful blacks, super strong saturated colors, and it is bigger, 7.4 inch now compared to 7 inch previously.
15: Because this is radio, Sasha, or audio podcast, I just want to explain to the listeners that these are handheld PCs. It may look a little bit like a Nintendo Switch, but just to give people an idea of what it kind of looks like. So you've got controllers on each side and a beautiful screen in the middle, but it's a full-blown Windows PC, so very powerful, and you've got integrated digital stores where you can download content like the latest AAA PC games and the Xbox games too, and play it again on the go. So it's meant for portability. That's the same as the original ROG Ally, but as you mentioned, an improved screen, a larger screen, and there's also some tweaks to the controls as well, right?
14: Yeah, so we have TMR joysticks now. Those are tunnel magnetic resistance joysticks, so they're more accurate. They have a lower dead zone, so that means if the joystick is right dead in the middle and you only touch it slightly and move it slightly to the left or up, it can recognize that instantly. And we also have a really cool new D-pad that you can pull up and rotate and then flip down. And it transforms between a regular plus D-pad.
15: Yeah, four-way rocker.
14: Yeah, between a four-way rocker that looks like a plus, right, and to a dish D-pad, which a lot of people prefer because it allows you to go into all those diagonal movements really quickly when you're doing something like Street Fighter. That's something that's really cool and handy.
15: So I mentioned earlier you can game on a big screen if you want. There's an optional docking station that you sell as well, or you can connect it directly via HDMI. But it's also a full-blown PC. You can attach, if you want, a wireless mouse and keyboard, and you know, you're in a hotel traveling for business, it can be your full PC, and then you can game as well with your feet up on the coffee table kind of thing.
14: Yeah, so that's really exciting about it. The way you described it is, I would say it's like a gamepad, essentially, if you know the controller that you have for a gaming console in your living room. Mm-hmm. So think of that, cut it in the middle, and then you squeeze a 7.4 inch display in between. So kind of like a small tablet, a big phone screen right in the middle, and you hold it in your hands. And that's kind of what the handheld Ally is. It allows you to play any kind of game because it runs on PC hardware. So you're able to play games from any platform, any storefront, and that's really what makes it really appealing compared to other handheld consoles where you're in their ecosystem.
15: Mm-hmm. We are chatting with Sasha Krohn, Director of Technical Marketing at ROG, or ASUS, the sub-brand ROG Republic of Gamers. We're chatting about the ROG Xbox Ally X20. We'll get to the bundle when we wrap up in a moment, but the Xbox part, so this is in partnership with Microsoft?
14: Yeah, it's in partnership with Microsoft, and that has been very exciting and fun for us. And you'll also see that we're optimizing the software and working closely with Microsoft on having the same kind of UI and user experience on our handheld as customers expect from a living room Xbox console. So that's been a really cool partnership for both of us. Pass.
15: And it supports Game Pass, right? You can play games on that service?
14: Yeah, we actually bundle it with Game Pass. And the bundle that you mentioned, though, that's the hardware bundle. So we have our own OLED-powered 240Hz AR glasses. So those are glasses that you put on your head, and you see a giant virtual display. You can connect those to anything you want, really. But we bundle them together with this handheld. So the idea there is you can be on a flight, on a plane, for example. You can lie in bed and not bother your better half when they're maybe trying to fall asleep. You can still play a little bit, and it's all dark in the room.
15: It's like simulates a 100-inch screen. That's the idea. So you can play on the 7.6-inch screen, but also plug this in, and then it's much, much bigger to you, and it's private viewing.
14: Yeah, exactly. I mean, it really depends. It's about field of view. It depends how far away you're from the TV mm-hmm. or the monitor. But I would say it's similar to like a 100-inch TV from a couple of feet away
15: right.
14: or like a 27-inch monitor on your desk. That's right. about the dimension.
15: And there are some options where you can actually make it almost like a VR headset by increasing the zoom and stuff. There's some tricks there that I got a chance to play with when I played Doom on the Xbox Ally X20. So you can buy just the 20th anniversary edition of your handheld PC, but you can also opt to get the augmented reality glasses and a case as well from Pelican. Can you tell us about that?
14: Yeah, so what we announced at Computex was that bundle. So you could get the handheld, the ROG Xbox Ally X20, together with the AR glasses that we did together with Xreal. You also get a Pelican case, and you also get a D-brand Killswitch protective case for the handheld itself. And what we're announcing here now at Gamescom is the price for the set and what exactly is included. So the Pelican case and the D-brand case. And we're also announcing that you will be able to buy the X20 glasses and the X20 handheld ROG Xbox Ally X20 individually. So if you only want the handheld or you only want the glasses, you can buy those mm-hmm. individually.
15: To get accurate pricing, head on over to rog.asus.com. 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And pre-orders already started, right?
14: Yeah, so the pre-orders start right now, and it will start shipping on October 15th.
15: October 15th availability. Thank you so much, Sasha. 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
1: 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To explain what Walmart Extended Care is all about and how it works, we're joined by Mallory Craigmile, Walmart Canada's VP of Entertainment. Welcome to the show, Mallory. Good to talk to you.
20: Hi, Mark. Thanks for having me.
1: Now, before we talk about this new extended care program, why is Walmart and Walmart.ca an ideal place to buy tech, consumer electronics?
20: Yeah, great question. 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Customers can shop electronics, whether they want to shop in-store or online. They can have the items delivered to their house. We can even deliver to campus, just making it a super convenient, an easy way to browse and purchase products that are on their list for heading back to school.
1: So two good points, really good pricing that, of course, Walmart is known for. You might think of Walmart for things like groceries or, you know, home items and all that, but definitely consider the tech that they've got. And then secondly, you may be going anyways, right? You're like, I know we head to Walmart multiple times per week. In fact, we've got one a stone's throw from our place and we're there a lot. So you may already be there. So head on over to the tech area to see what they've got. But I did want to invite you on, Mallory, to talk about this Walmart Extended Care program, which is new. I think it was unveiled at the end of May officially. Can you tell us what it is at a high level?
20: Yeah, we launched in May, as you said. We're super excited to be able to bring the Walmart Extended Care Program to customers. It just adding that extra peace of mind as they're purchasing these electronics items. The program is available for TVs, laptops, desktops, on eligible products. It covers both the repair or replacement costs related to a claim that a customer would make. And it also offers 2 years of tech support for customers. So really putting any concerns that they might have on these big purchases at ease. Customers are able to access the extended care program after the first year of the manufacturer coverage. So they get, for eligible products, they get 1 year manufacturer coverage and then an additional year of coverage on top of that. And one thing I really wanted to highlight that I think is extra exciting is we've got on TVs, our Walmart branded On program, where we already offer a 2 year manufacturer warranty. So you would have an additional year on top of that for those On branded items. So really excited to be able to offer that trust that customers can have in their purchase when they're coming to Walmart for electronics.
1: Yeah, I've reviewed On branded products in the past. That's spelled ONN, right?
20: Yes.
1: That's like your house brand. All right. So thanks for that. That was a lot of information to unpack. So it's an extended warranty program that you said you have up to the year after you've purchased the laptop or desktop or TV in which to add this. Is that correct?
20: So customers don't actually have to add it. It's automatically available to them as soon as they make that purchase of eligible items. Customers would have a 1 year manufacturer warranty.
1: Right.
20: And then the additional year of coverage automatic. So really super easy for customers to be able to access this care.
1: All right. Just to clarify, this isn't something you purchase, whether it's right when you buy the tech item or up to a year after. So it's just added on, you mentioned.
20: Yeah, it's within the purchase. So there's no additional cost for customers to be able to access this.
1: I really want to drive that point home. That's awesome. Okay, that's good to know. And you said, so it's mostly computers and TVs for now. Those are the two big categories. And I say computers because that's both laptops and desktops. And then you said this also includes tech support. You mentioned the phrase peace of mind. I think that's great for those who aren't super tech savvy. And so if you have an issue with what you purchased, this new extended care program also covers tech support. Is that email? Is it chatting over web? Is it a phone call? Is it in person? Can you talk to us a bit more about that part?
20: Absolutely. It's tech support that is available 24/7. Customers can access bilingual support through a virtual automated assistant. Mm. You know, really helping customers be able to troubleshoot problems that they're having on products in a really quick, easy to access way.
1: So my family doesn't have to call me now.
20: No, yes.
1: Because I'm the go-to guy, as you can imagine. I'm only kidding. But that's great. That's good to know, Mallory. We are chatting with Mallory Craigmile. She is Walmart Canada's Vice President of Entertainment. It's a new role, by the way. Congratulations.
20: So, thank you.
1: Yeah, awesome. I know you've been with Walmart for a very long time and in electronics, but this is a new position for you. So we've covered what this is. It's an extended warranty program on

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1: Well, if I'm not mistaken, can you explain the differences between the two? And can you add Walmart protection if you already have extended care, or is that redundant?
2: Yeah, you can absolutely add the Walmart protection plan on top of this care. So we wanted to make the coverage something that everybody had access to for at least those 2 years after a purchase. But you can also purchase the Walmart protection plan on top of this extended care that would come with your product already. So say, for example, you wanted to add on 2 or 3 more years of protection. It just gives you additional peace of mind, especially on those high value technology items that, you know, you maybe want to get that extended life out of. You can absolutely add on that extended care for the items.
1: I know this was announced in late May, but when does Walmart Extended Care officially start? Is it now?
2: Yes, it is available right now.
1: And speaking of which, my last question is, again, circling back to what I said off the top, that it is back to school season. What does Walmart expect to be hot this year for students when it comes to gear that can help a student out?
2: Yeah, we are ready for students, whatever they're looking for. We know that tech is a super important part of their back to school, back to campus needs. So whether they're looking for laptops, desktops, other accessories, we have everything that they would require. We're very excited about the fact that we just launched, right ahead of back to school, the Dell brand in laptops. So we do expect that to be a really important brand for kids as they're heading back into the classrooms. But we've also got an assortment of gaming keyboards. We're definitely seeing a trend with those younger customers looking for the more high-tech keyboards to pair with their laptops or their desktops. Another important category is phones, making sure that students have the way to get connected with each other, as well as, you know, making those phone calls back home or doing their online shopping at walmart.ca, we hope. So don't forget about those Samsung, Google, Apple phones as well as they're thinking about their back to school lists. We're also seeing trends on a lot of that wearable tech so that they can stay really connected while they're on campus or at school, whether it's fitness tracking or just general wearables. And of course, the new Ultra Human and Samsung rings that we also have in our assortment. And then another trend that we are seeing is point and shoot cameras, you know, definitely wanting to capture the moments. These are important years as they're in college or university. So those point and shoot cameras is another trend we see as students are heading back into the classroom. So whatever they are looking for, we have the assortment that can meet those needs, and our stores and our website are ready to help them find exactly those items.
1: All right. Where can we learn more about the extended care program itself?
2: Yeah, you can find out more information either talking to an associate or going onto our website, walmart.ca/extended care. All the information that you need to find can be found on that page.
1: All right. walmart.ca/extended care. Thank you so much for your time, Mallory. It's been great chatting with you. Congrats on launching this program. It's a no-brainer and it's already included and baked in. So a lot more value to the purchase. Thank you so much, Mallory. All the best.
2: Thanks, Mark. Thank you for having me.
1: Speaking of back to school, we chat with tech expert Amber Mack for her picks when we return on Tech Talk.
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10: Welcome back to Tech Talk. The back to school season is always such a busy time of the year. Am I right? Many parents are making plans for a smooth September, and so to help us with some tech basics for students and the whole family, thrilled to have back on the show Amber Mack, mompreneur and tech expert extraordinaire, this time joining us with three quick back-to-school tips. Hey, Amber, good to talk to you again.
11: It is good to talk to you as well. By the way, Mark, just a side note, my son is going into his final year of high school.
10: Oh my gosh. Well, you've been on this show for so long. It even predates your son, and I can't believe he's already graduating high school. Congratulations to the Mac family, and that's awesome for your son. So very exciting, and no doubt tech plays a key role in his final year, and perhaps if he does anything after high school, any post-secondary education. So why don't we first start with creating a simple printing routine. I think you've got some tips for us there.
11: Yeah, I mean, this is a big one. You know this as a dad that during back to school season, the mornings are really, really busy. So I highly encourage parents to get set up for the back to school season. And that includes getting a printer. So my pick this September is the HP SmartTank 7602. This is an all-in-one printer that makes it really easy to print from your phone, for example, through the HP app. You know, we still have to print, Mark, many documents. If you're signing documents for school, or maybe there's a school project, we're printing every single week in my house. A few things that I love about this printer. One is that it comes with 3 years of original HP ink. So that is a lot to get started. So that means you don't have to worry about refilling the ink for quite a long time. And more importantly, not only can it print, but you can also use the HP app to scan and manage documents. And you can do that all wirelessly at home. So having a good printer set up, I think, is key all year long, but especially for back to school.
10: Right. And not just for students, to my earlier point that it's great for the whole family. I'm still printing contracts and other items, some hard copies that I want. It's great for students, of course, but for moms and dads as well. Good stuff there. And it's an all-in-one printer, as you mentioned. So not just a printer, but a scanner and a copier as well. All right. So next up on your back-to-school tech tips, I believe, is setting up pain-free Wi-Fi, which the printer works on, and probably dozens of other devices in the home.
11: Yeah, so this is a big one. If you're struggling in your house in terms of wireless pain points, so you know, maybe it's lagging, maybe you know you're not getting good speeds when multiple people are online and using Wi-Fi, you may want to upgrade your Wi-Fi. So my pick is the TP-Link Deco BE85 Wi-Fi 7 mesh system. When we use that word mesh, I think, of course, Mark, you understand this, but this idea that you're blanketing your home in Wi-Fi, even into those far to reach corners. Also, it's able to handle the load of streaming, the load of doing any type of coursework. You know, many young people have to watch videos, especially when you get into the post-grad years as well. So really a great setup for your home if you have students who are in K-12, or maybe you have a student who's going off and living on their own for the first time. This is a really great gift. So a good option to be able to ensure that you have the coverage that you need, especially, I don't know how you find it, Mark, but I find sometimes people forget that you do have to upgrade your hardware when it comes to Wi-Fi in your home. And sometimes we get a little bit slow to do just that.
10: Yeah, these are all great points. Yeah, mesh, first of all, I agree with you. Whether you have a larger home or an older home with, you know, say concrete walls, there's often dead zones that a mesh system can often address, because it's multiple pucks, if you will, that you can place around the home. And you've got multiple devices on the network at the same time, or multiple people using multiple devices on the network at the same time. And this can all result in a slowdown, some congestion. So this is great. I'm a huge fan, as you probably know, of TP-Link and the Deco branded wireless system. So great stuff there, and Wi-Fi 7 being the latest and greatest. So really good for back to school and all year round. We are chatting with Amber Mack, tech expert and mompreneur, on this program quite a bit. Fun fact, Amber and I co-hosted a TV show in the early 2000s. Boy, have times changed since then. Wasn't it called Gadgets and Gizmos?
11: It was, right? Gadgets and Gizmos. Right. Actually, I just went to a meeting recently, and there was someone who came up to me who said, oh my goodness, I used to watch you when I was a kid. And I was like, I think you're wrong there. I think you must have been an adult.
10: Yes. Testament to your amazing expertise and professionalism, Amber. I understand you have some advice on getting help with school transportation.
11: Yeah, so this is a big one. So my son is 17, and we've been using teen accounts on Uber for the past couple of years. Teen accounts on Uber are for teens aged 13 to 17. And so this is a way that I'm able to add him to my family profile, and I can follow his trips in real time. I can get status updates in terms of where he is, and I can stay connected. There are also, Mark, other safety features built in, like PIN verification to make sure he gets into the right car, as well as ride checks. So if the course that they're taking, if it goes off track, I'll get notified immediately. So all of these things are really helpful in terms of those teen accounts on Uber. And I mentioned this, Mark, because I know you know this intimately, being the dad of three young people, is that when they get into high school, especially, you know, they have to go from one place to the other. They're going out with friends. So I really like this idea that if I can't get him to a school event or where he needs to be, I have that help from Uber teen accounts.
10: Mm-hmm. I do really just love being able to see where they are on a map. You know, traveling, it gives you that peace of mind to know that they're in good hands and that you can follow them along and all that. So great stuff from Uber, this teen account. Is it a separate app or it's all part of Uber?
11: Yeah, so they need to download the app and then you can add them to your family profile. So it makes it really easy for them to be able to be added essentially to your profile. Obviously, you know, the parent, like everything, pays for everything. Just want to mention that.
10: All right. So, but just to clarify, it isn't called Teen Uber. It is part of the Uber app.
11: Exactly.
10: Okay. Yeah. Thank you for that. All right. And then Amber, where's the best place for us to learn more about these three tips and all your other work?
11: Yeah, absolutely. So we just published a blog post where you can get the pricing on the printer that I had mentioned, so pricing from TP-Link, a link to the Uber app, although I'm sure lots of people have the app already. But all the information is over there at ambermack.com, and it is the most recent blog post that you can check out for back to school.
10: All right, ambermack.com. I also strongly encourage listeners to sign up for your free newsletter, ambermack.com. Thank you so much again for your time, Amber. All the best, and congrats to Ash for finishing high school. Very exciting times indeed. All the best. Thanks so much, Amber.
11: Thank you so much for having me.
10: 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I will be writing an article for Post Media with some highlights from Gamescom. 350,000 plus people were there. Unbelievable. This is a massive show, but a convention center that's, I think, 2.5 million square feet. I mean, it's just monstrous. So yeah, I did as much as I can. Sore feet and sore thumbs. I got a chance to play quite a bit. So I hope you like my write-up. If you want to reach out on social media to say hi or you have any tech questions for me, you can do so on several platforms. I'll spell my name in a moment, but you can find me on X, Threads, Blue Sky, Facebook, Instagram, YouTube, TikTok, and LinkedIn. 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
13: From the National Newsroom of the Canadian Press, I'm Karen Rebo. The Liberals went 3-for-3 in Monday's federal by-elections. Daniel Gobet will represent Quebec's Chicoutimi-Lefioré riding, snatching a previously conservative-held riding to give another parliamentary seat to Prime Minister Mark Carney's narrow majority. Liberal Tanveer Shahnawaz won Toronto's Beaches East York after previously running the constituency office for former MP Nate Erskine-Smith.
14: Born in East General, what is now Michael Guerin, I've never left this riding, and it is going to be an honor of a lifetime.
13: And in British Columbia, longtime Liberal political staffer Braden Cayley will represent the riding of North Vancouver-Capilano.
15: To all of North Vancouver-Capilano, thank you so very much. I understand, was just told, this might be the strongest Liberal by-election result in over 100 years in BC. So it's nice to make some British Columbia history.
13: Near complete results suggest he took over 58% of the vote, handily beating five rivals. Conservatives came a distant second. The Conservatives finished in third place behind the Bloc Québécois in Chicoutimi and third behind the NDP in Toronto. The federal Liberals and Conservatives face a growing list of vacant or soon-to-be vacant seats in Parliament, setting the stage for six more by-elections. Stephen Guilbeault has formally resigned as the Liberal MP for Laurier-Sainte-Marie, saying he could no longer support the party's new approach to energy and environmental policy. Conservative Kathy Wagenthal is also preparing to leave Parliament, while other recent departures include MPs leaving to pursue politics in Quebec or return to their previous careers. The bodies of a Texas chiropractor and at least one other person have been found after a major flash flood swept through the Grand Canyon. Officials said Monday that one person remains unaccounted for after about 80 others were rescued over the weekend. Saturday's flash flood severely damaged the only water pipeline into the canyon. Canada is providing $5 million in emergency aid and is sending 10 officials to Nepal to help searchers locate Canadians still missing after last Tuesday's catastrophic flooding. Foreign Affairs Minister Anita Anand says 30 Canadians and permanent residents are among more than 4,400 people who remain unaccounted for. The combined death toll in Nepal and China has surpassed 1,000. And people who knew rap icon Tupac Shakur are speaking out following Monday evening's guilty verdict. A jury found Dwayne Keefe D. Davis guilty at his trial in Las Vegas. Jurors came back with a guilty verdict just hours after deliberations began following closing arguments Monday. This is the Canadian Press. In sports, in tennis, Félix Auger-Aliassime won his opening round singles match at the U.S. Open in New York Monday night. The Montreal tennis star beat Australian Rinki Hijikata in four sets. After starting late and then playing for 3 hours and 19 minutes and enduring a nearly hour-long rain delay, the third-seeded Canadian advances to play Russian Karen Khachanov in the next round. In baseball, the Toronto Blue Jays had the night off before they will open a series in Cleveland Tuesday. Jacob deGrom allowed a second-inning single in seven shutout innings, and the Texas Rangers beat the Athletics 8-1. The Rangers and the Toronto Blue Jays trail the Cleveland Guardians by 1.5 games for the final AL wildcard spot. Trevor Story drove in the winning run with a bases-loaded single in the 10th inning, lifting the Boston Red Sox to a 9-8 comeback victory over the visiting Seattle Mariners. The Mariners have lost five in a row. From the Canadian Press, I'm Karen Rebo.
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18: Overnight, it will be mainly cloudy, low going down to 20. Today, we'll see a mix of sun and cloud in the morning, 40% chance of showers in the afternoon, risk of a thunderstorm as well. High going up to 28, but feeling more like 36. Wednesday, cloudy, 40% chance of showers, high of 29. Thursday, cloudy, 30% chance of rain, high of 26. And then for Friday, mix of sun and cloud, high of 25. I'm Bonnie Heslop for CKTB News.
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20: Welcome to the CEO Series. I'm Carl Moore from McGill University. Each week, the CEO Series takes you inside the minds and lives of some of Canada and indeed the world's top leaders to discuss strategy, leadership, and today's pressing issues. And some of the world's top leaders have spent time with us, like Justin Trudeau, Muhammad Yunus Nobel Peace Prize winner and President of Bangladesh, and Sir Richard Branson. Today, my guest leads one of the fastest growing airlines in North America, Michael Deluce, President and CEO of Porter Airlines. Michael, thanks for joining us once again.
21: Yeah, thanks for having me, Carl.
20: Hey, Michael, tell us about your upbringing. Where did you grow up and what did your family do when you were a boy?
21: Well, I grew up in Northern Ontario in Timmins, which is about an 8-hour drive north of Toronto. So I grew up there really until I was about 8 years old. And I was part of a family that was heavily involved in aviation. My grandfather, my father, and all of his brothers and sisters, a family. We have nine, and so it was really an aviation-driven family, and I eventually moved to Toronto when I was around 8 years old.
20: So your grandfather was really a pioneer. I mean, aviation had been going for not decades and decades at that point.
21: Yeah, it was definitely an early stage aviation venture. My grandfather was originally a conductor on the rail line, and eventually he was a pilot during World War II, and eventually started an air service called White River Air Service in Northern Ontario, which was a hunting and fishing tourist type operation. Eventually that grew into something more significant, and there was other airlines along the way, about 12 or 14 different Deluce involved airlines really over the last 70 years.
20: So something where their entrepreneurism is in your blood to some degree. It was more of a corporation by the time you came along. But what is the heart and the mind of an entrepreneur versus the heart and mind of the corporate type? I work for IBM and Hitachi, so I'm more the corporate type. What is the mind of the entrepreneur?
21: It's really starting with an idea. And when I joined Porter, it was still not a corporation. Porter was a new start, involved really from 2002. There was about 4 years of startup because we had a number of political hurdles to jump through along the way, including the original bridge approval and then overturn of that approval. And then eventually in 2006, we launched Porter. But, you know, entrepreneur is, really it's an idea and then you have to execute on it. You have to finance it. You have to build it. It is very different than stepping into something that is established and all the norms and culture and everything is built. You have to build everything from the ground up.
20: But I guess your grandfather and your father had been in the industry for a long time, and so the norms that were appropriate for the industry, they already understood.
21: Absolutely.
20: Yeah. When did you learn to... When did you, I guess your first flight was when you were a baby, like you have no memory of the first flight.
21: I was actually born in Toronto.
20: Okay.
21: My parents decided to have the birth in Toronto, and they were my father was a pilot at that point, and so we ended up probably within hours of being discharged from the hospital, flying back to Timmins, where I grew up for my first 8 years. My first flight was when I was maybe 2 days old.
20: Wow. So... Did you know you'd always want to end up running an airline, or did that come a bit later in life after your studies and so on?
21: I don't think when I was a child I thought about running an airline. I would say I got very actively involved in some of the early planning of Porter immediately after university. I was working at Scotiabank at the time and, you know, really looking at the concept of downtown Island Airport, as it was called then, now Billy Bishop Toronto City Airport. And so I would say at a relatively early age, definitely that was a competing priority with my other aspirations in banking and sales and trading. And, you know, ultimately, you know, decided, and I've always been entrepreneurial by nature, whether that was summer jobs or, you know, starting businesses while I was in high school. And so, you know, leaving the bank was an easy decision, you know, haven't really looked back.
2: Give us an example of your high school businesses. I'm just curious.
21: So I had a travel business, organizing grad trips, you know, for various people at different schools. So that'd be one example, as well. We had a cottage in north of Toronto, and so summer jobs were always a painting and landscaping business where our local individuals and you know, at one point in a summer, about 10 individuals working, you know, in various activities.
2: So where did you go to university? What did you study, Michael?
21: So I did my undergrad at Ivy Business School. So I finished that in 2000, year 2000. And then I was at a Scotiabank for about a year. Ended up leaving Scotiabank for the early startup of Porter in 2002. Ultimately, that initial startup didn't get completed because we had plans that really revolved around a bridge. There was a mayoral election. David Miller got elected. He was a fifth place candidate and came out with a platform with the primary focus of stopping the bridge to the Island Airport. The fifth place candidate won. And his first act of being mayor of Toronto was to cancel the bridge to the Island Airport. And that happened in 2003. There was then a period of some litigation, some other sorting it out. So I ended up actually going back. It was still focused on Porter, but it was not consuming 100% of my time. And so I decided I'd go back and do my MBA at Ivy Business School in London, Ontario. And so I did that in September 2023. And I always thought to myself, if things get resolved with Porter, I'll just leave my MBA program and do what I wanted to do anyways. Ultimately, I did finish that MBA program, and then the litigation and everything was resolved actually 2 days after my graduation ceremony in May of 2024. And then May 2024, federal government resolved the litigation between us and the city. It created the framework for the Island Airport expansion. It was based on a new modern ferry rather than a bridge, and ultimately we financed it, bought aircraft, and you know, pulled all that together by November 2005, and then we launched in October 2006.
2: So a friend of mine, Julian Birkinshaw, is the dean at the Ivy Business School now, for a friend of mine from years ago, from many years. You did the case study. Like, every class was case studies, pretty much. How does that help you as an executive? Because I use it occasionally, but tell me why I should use more cases, I guess.
21: I think it's the real life experience at Ivy. It was all case study based. Yeah. I actually wrote a case study on the intersection between politics and business, and the case study was my Island Airport experience. Yeah. And the professor that was teaching actually still teaches that case study today. And it's because it brings real life experience or real life business situations that you have to solve, and I think it creates the right learning framework.
2: No, it's something I'll have to give some more thought to. There's a moment when they announce the guy who says, "I hate the bridge," and you take a different view of it. Then he becomes mayor, and you go, "Like, it's all over." How do you manage the emotions of something like that?
21: Obviously, you're controlling disappointment, but we never gave up. It was about how do we find the best path forward.
2: So it's kind of saying, okay, this is down. Let's look for another way forward.
21: Generally, I do not look back. I only look for the best path forward. Certainly, Bob DeLuce, my father, I've worked with in those early stages.
2: Yeah.
21: He is an optimist at all times, and I think getting consumed by negative things that have happened is not a healthy practice. Only finding the best path forward is really the way I approach things, and I think is
2: yeah. Know, no, it's a. I wish I could do that better, but it's a good role model for Will and I here to think about. Will Robinson's one of my students who helps with the program, so he's sitting in today. How soon did you get the idea of going with a bridge, like going rather with a ferry rather than the bridge?
21: That emerged. So we initially the reaction, it was December or November 2003. This is within a month of Mayor David Miller getting elected. He canceled the bridge. We ended up in some litigation just to ensure that our rights, because keep in mind when he canceled it, it was all contracted. AECOM was actually piling steel into the lake. This was a not an idea. This was a deal that everyone had signed up for. And so government changed their mind. So we had to sort through that. And so I would say as we moved through those discussions, which really were led by Transport Canada and the federal government, they were ultimately the ones that canceled the bridge on behalf of the city. It sort of emerged kind of in that 2004 time period that let's find another way. The bridge is dead. Is there a different way to do it? And so we, the airport had previously been served by what was effectively an open deck barge, very little enclosed space. And so it was not, appropriate for the level of traffic that we were talking about turning this airport into a major downtown airport. And so we came up with a concept of a two-level ferry. Vehicles on the bottom, all passengers on top. You enter the ferry through effectively an aircraft boarding bridge, so you're completely climate controlled on the mainland from when you get dropped off at the taxi up onto the ferry, same thing on the island side into the terminal, and then bridge gates onto the aircraft. So we created a very comfortable environment, and so that emerged really quickly in 2004 as an alternative, and then that all came together in May of that year.
2: No, I took it many times, and it just struck me as the world's shortest ferry. You get on it, and then you get off it.
21: 100-foot ferry and a 400-foot gap, and I actually think it may not be anymore, but it was at one point the shortest ferry ride in the world. And the irony is the bridge was stopped, but the bridge was a lift bridge that allowed boat traffic in the inner harbor through every 15 minutes was the plan. And during the June through September period, when there's a lot of boat traffic, the entire design for the bridge was only 800,000 passengers per year. The ferry allowed us to get up to 2 million passengers very quickly. And ultimately, we ended up building a pedestrian tunnel to get over some of the natural limitations of moving 2 million people on a boat. So while David Miller stopped the bridge to the island airport, it actually allowed for a much greater size airport ultimately to be executed on.
2: Today, I'm glad to be speaking with Michael DeLuce, CEO of Porter Airlines. I'm Carl Moore from McGill University, and you're listening to the CEO series. Next up, we'll ask Michael about Porter's order of 100 Embraer E195 jets, pushing the airline well beyond its original prop model, and about the opening of Montreal's new second airport, the Met.
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2: Hello again, you're listening to the CEO Series, and today I'm speaking with Michael DeLuce, CEO of Porter Airlines. Roughly, how much did it cost? Like, I yesterday took the walkway and everything else. It's great. Roughly, how much did that cost to create?
21: So the walkway, which the underground tunnel at Billy Bishop, which was opened in 2008, 2016. That facility was built by Ports Toronto, the operator of the airport, and it was about $80 to $90 million in capex.
2: And how many people roughly a year would use it?
21: So pre-COVID, the airport was moving close to 3 million people a year with far, far greater capacity. It really has unlimited capacity at it. It's never busy.
2: Porter came out of the pandemic and placed one of the boldest bets in Canadian aviation history, ordering up to 100 Embraer E195-E2 jets and pushing beyond the turboprop downtown model. What made you want to take on that risk and do that?
21: Leading up to COVID, we had a very successful downtown airport-focused business, 29-8 aircraft, but there was limited ability to grow. We did develop growth plans, which we almost executed on. We were in very late-stage discussions with Embraer at that point. It was really a growth plan focused on Ottawa, and that was something that we were getting ready to execute on. Then the world changed and stopped effectively in March 2020. Porter suspended operations for 18 months, which was very different than other airlines. And so we did not operate a flight from March 2020 all the way till September 2021.
2: How do you survive with zero income?
21: Well, if you were flying, you'd be even worse off because you're losing even more money.
2: Yeah.
21: So we preserved our balance sheet. Yes, it was a very painful period. And as well, we had 1,500 team members that were all on temporary leave. So it was difficult for...
2: So largely unpaid.
21: Well, there was tremendous government support within the system.
2: Helped,
21: and so everyone, you know, obviously it was an uncomfortable time for many people in most businesses. Some thrive, but most businesses, it was very challenging. Certainly airlines would be amongst the most challenging.
2: Yeah.
21: And so during that period, we started questioning video conferencing, would business travel, which our core platform was highly reliant on, come back in the same manner? I think publicly there was questions about that.
2: Yeah.
21: Was the world fundamentally changed? And did we, as a question internally, do we have to fundamentally change our business, ensure that we're not reliant solely on a downtown business-focused airport? And so, you know, through the chaos of COVID, which really ravaged the airline business, but as well aircraft manufacturers, you know, came opportunity. And the opportunity identify was we could put in place a much more substantial aircraft order at very, very good pricing. As well, infrastructure like Pearson was open because not everyone would make it through and the capacity wouldn't make it through. Whereas pre-COVID, you couldn't really establish a large presence at an airport like Pearson. And so through the chaos of COVID, there was opportunities. And so we did execute on a plan to expand our fleet with the Embraer E195-E2, as you mentioned, pinning it out of Pearson primarily, but really focused on expanding our existing offering out of Toronto, Ottawa, Montreal, and Halifax, where we'd already had a 15-year presence, a strong customer base, strong brand. And really, the aircraft allowed us to take that same customer base, expand it, and offer more flights to more destinations across North America. And so we put that together during COVID. Immediately after COVID in September 21, we relaunched the original airline over the course of a year, refloated the 29 aircraft, got them all back in operation, brought back all of our team members. And then on the sort of right at the end of that period of Porter's development, we then executed on the growth plan. And so the first deliveries came late 2022, and we put them into service, our first Embraer aircraft in February 1st, 2023.
2: So it wasn't a big deal. You've been operating out of the Billy Bishop Airport, but operating under Pearson, but I guess your grandfather, your father operated all, like, this was, you knew how to go to another airline, like an airport. It was not a big deal.
21: We do all airports all the time at Porter and Head in our 15-year history, but it was a very steep growth curve. And so that was what was, we wanted to capitalize on the rebound in traffic, fundamentally believe that air traffic would return over some period in the post-recovery period, position our growth, and to do it quickly because we need to soak up capacity while others were still will still reestablishing themselves.
2: Okay.
21: And so we took on actually 30 aircraft in our first 12 months, doubled our fleet size with a plane that was twice as big as a rolled aircraft. And so it was really about ensuring that we could actually execute operationally on that. And it was sort of priced to perfection, call it. It was, you know, there was no wiggle room to move. And we were, you know, fortunate to get through that first year. We hired, you know, a lot of pilots. We staffed 30 aircraft and stood up that operation. But it was a bit of a busy time.
2: Well, I remember, I mean, I thought this takes chutzpah. Like, you just got to hold your breath and pray that it goes well. And you knew the industry, you knew the dynamics. It wasn't entirely, you know, pulling it out of the air, but it just struck me as an observer that this is pretty impressive.
21: It was a lot of growth, but our base was an existing airline operation. Okay. With all the revenue, sales, marketing, operational systems. It was about scaling it quickly, and so the trick was the scaling of it.
2: Yeah.
21: We knew that Porter was a love brand, customer satisfaction very high. Our customers wanted more flight options, but it was just trying to get there at the right time in the recovery.
2: Okay. There had been a shortage of planes where, with the pandemic, manufacturers were looking to give you a good deal and to sell planes.
21: Exactly.
2: So when you come to buy, it's a good time to negotiate. There's a shortage of pilots around the world. How do you deal with that as Porter?
21: So the shortage was more acute, call it 3 or 4 years ago.
2: Okay.
21: And that was really when we were coming out of COVID, and even pre-COVID, there's definitely some shortages. I'd say now that issue is largely gone away. Pilots remain obviously in very high demand, but the noise of shortages, I think, is a thing of the past.
2: Okay.
21: Now, when we executed our growth plan, we had to hire a lot of pilots. We had to hire 150 E2 pilots in our first, 300 E2 pilots in our first 12 months. We were able to execute on that, even in a tight labor market for pilots, because it was an attractive brand to come to. It was a new aircraft type. It was a growing airline. And so we were very fortunate to hire a lot of great pilots over that first 12 months of our growth plans.
2: Today, I'm delighted to be speaking with Michael DeLuce, CEO of Porter Airlines. I'm Carl Moore from McGill University, and you're listening to the CEO Series. Next up, we'll ask Michael about Porter's order of 100 Embraer E195 E2 jets, pushing the airline well beyond its original prop model, and how he navigated the airline through zero income during COVID.
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2: Hello again, you're listening to the CEO Series, and today I'm speaking with Michael DeLuce, CEO of Porter Airlines. It's been in the news a bit about the strike of because of flight attendants not getting hours. What's your take on that? Like, how does Porter approach that with their flight attendants?
21: So the big focus over the last, call it several years, with Air Canada, more recently WestJet, was QP, who represents cabin crews generally, and also now represents Porter. We were certified last year. The focus was on unpaid labor, which is really the boarding process and the disembarkment process. That is the pay structure for cabin crew was always designed with that in mind, that there would be unpaid portions, but a much higher pay during
2: the time the aircraft was flying. Yeah.
21: Now, clearly, that was a message that resonated with people, and it was in front of the public. And so fortunately, Porter is paid for that sort of boarding time for several years. And so we actually didn't have the same gap that Air Canada and WestJet have. We've paid our cabin crew. First of all, they're paid very well benchmarked to others, but as well, we actually paid for boarding. And so it won't be an issue during our discussions. It's something we've already done for several years.
2: Okay.
21: Even prior to Air Canada and the initial resolution of their strike last August.
2: One of the big issues has been the price of aviation fuel. From oil, this is the Strait of Hormuz and what's happening over there. How much has aviation fuel gone up since that and today? Like, is it 5, 10, 50? What percentage?
21: It's a doubling.
2: So
21: it's
2: really?
21: Your biggest cost line or second biggest, depending on the carrier. And it's gone up, call it 100%. So it's been a significant impact on the industry as a whole.
2: So how do you deal with that? I mean, if my price is a bit higher, because of it, I understand. But is there anything other than raising the price to the consumer that you can do to deal with it?
21: Over the shorter or midterm, yes, price is one lever, and certainly demand is very strong, both industry-wide, but at Porter, we're continuing to grow our top line close to 40%, and that's off a very large size now. So Porter is growing very quickly, and our route network's maturing, and so we are seeing customers gravitating towards Porter. Fares are firm, and so demand is very strong, and that's providing not an entire, but certainly a significant offset to fuel prices. All carriers or airlines worldwide are watching what happens as this 6 months turns into 12, turns into 18.
2: Yeah.
21: Eventually, oil finds its way through another route, but how long will this be? 6 months is a long time. 12 months is even longer. So it's something it's the issue for airlines today.
2: Montreal got a second airport, the Montreal Metropolitan Airport, and Porter is the very central user. I flew there on the way down here, and there's 9 gates. There's a Quebec local airport, but Porter is one of the key players. Tell us about the story, how that got started, and why you decided to play such a central part to that second airport in Montreal.
21: So going back to Billy Bishop, Porter was more than just an airline. We also developed the terminal at Billy Bishop. And so airport infrastructure is something that, since inception, it was part of our business. And so as we were executing on our growth plans, knowing Montreal was going to be a core part of our future 2023 onward E2 jet growth plans, we did look at Montreal. the existing infrastructure at Trudeau Airport, YUL, was certainly very full. The ability to actually grow within that space was limited. And we looked at the airport system there. And the oldest airport in the country is an airport called Saint-Hubert Airport, which is located conveniently on the south shore of Montreal. Yeah. About 25-minute drive from downtown, which is the same drive time as Trudeau Airport. We did a catchment study, and 50% of the Montreal population has a shorter drive time to that airport, Saint-Hubert, than Trudeau Airport. And so you have the second biggest city in Canada. Many countries, many cities that are of global stature have multi-airport systems.
2: Well, London has four.
21: Toronto,
2: New York has three plus,
21: call it two.
2: You know, plus New Jersey.
21: Absolutely. I mean, having multiple airports to serve a big city like yeah. Montreal is very common. And so we approached Saint-Hubert Airport, as it was known, and they had long wanted commercial service, but no airline started out of Saint-Hubert because there was no terminal, and no one would build a terminal without airlines, and very few airport infrastructure investors would spend $400 million building a terminal hoping the airlines show up. And so, Porter's approach was, with the airport, we will build the airport terminal, much like we did at Billy Bishop, which was a success, and will be the anchor airline. What do you think? And they said, absolutely. And so we quickly struck a deal in 2023 to have the terminal development rights and started construction in August of 2023. We brought Macquarie, a large Australian infrastructure investor, one of the largest airport investors worldwide, in as a 50-50 partner. And we just opened that in June of 2026. And so from idea to opening of terminal, you're less than 36 months to build the second airport effectively. So now we've commercialized Saint-Hubert Airport. We've renamed it Montreal Metropolitan Airport, and we launched flights on June 15th.

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1: Well, a compliment our service out of the Met. We now serve both great airports in the Montreal area. Each has their own purpose in the marketplace, and each has their own catchment area.
2: So where are the destinations, put you on the spot here, what are the destinations from that airport? Where else? Where do you fly to?
1: Do you want all 11?
2: Yeah.
1: I will try.
2: Okay.
1: So Vancouver, Calgary, Edmonton, Winnipeg, Toronto, both airports. Halifax, Moncton, Charlottetown, St. John's, Newfoundland, and I'm going to counts to 11.
2: Sure someone will be counting.
1: Probably including Montreal.
2: Yeah.
1: That's the size and scope of it.
2: So that's a... But on the other hand, you get data from IATA that says people are flying here, then they fly into Montreal, then they fly on to somewhere else. So you know what the demand from Montreal to Charlottetown was, even if there wasn't anyone flying that or just Air Canada, you can figure out the demand.
1: Well, they're flying from Montreal. Now it's dividing the Montreal marketplace in two.
2: Yeah.
1: Much like Toronto or New York, people will go to the airport that's closer to them.
2: And
1: so for half of the Montreal population, the Met has a competitive advantage, and that can't be overcome by carriers operating at Trudeau, because people eventually, as you have service and appropriate levels of service, you only search for your airport that's closest to you. Maybe if you're in the fringe middle, you look at both. But if you live in New York, you have one of three airports. That's your airport: Newark, LaGuardia, or JFK.
2: Yeah.
1: Rarely do people run from airport to airport.
2: Okay.
1: Now, people coming into Montreal from outside of Montreal, this airport's very conveniently located to get you to Old Montreal or downtown Montreal.
2: Yeah.
1: But the infrastructure is brand new, and it's incredible. It's one of the, I think people in Montreal, the feedback from customers has been unbelievable. The contrast to YUL, the service that's provided by...
2: And the 40 minutes to get from the highway to Pierce or the Trudeau can be so irritating at times.
1: There's definitely infrastructure limitations, which really impacts the community as well. It limits how much carriers can actually come in and compete.
2: Yeah.
1: It limits competition at the end of the day.
2: Okay.
1: Now this has opened up more competition. Consumers benefit. Consumers are driving less time to get to the airport. From an ESG perspective, if you live 10 minutes away from the Met, why would you drive 45 minutes or an hour to go to YUL?
2: Yeah.
1: So it has incredible benefits on every single level. So the community, which ultimately this airport and YUL are there to serve, the community is what wins.
2: Today I'm delighted to be speaking with Michael DeLuce, CEO of Porter Airlines. I'm Carl Moore from McGill University, and you're listening to the CEO series. Next up, we'll discuss the flight attendant strike over insufficient guaranteed hours and how the doubling price of aviation fuel has driven international disputes.
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13: Hello again, you're listening to the CEO Series, and today I'm speaking with Michael DeLuce, CEO of Porter Airlines. You know, a lot of entrepreneurs is kind of an intuition, but a lot of what you do is data-driven. Like, there are a lot of facts behind this decision.
14: Yes, there's data, there's no end of data in most businesses, but certainly airlines, and you know, at Porter, we're particularly data-driven.
13: Okay. Are you using AI?
14: Yes, we are escalating our use of AI in use cases. So that's a focus that we're rolling out pretty actively right now.
13: Okay. So ESG, I take students on trips around the world, and as young people, they think the biggest issue facing the world is climate change. And again, they're going to be around hopefully 70 years. So it's, What is Porter doing? And you mentioned ESG a moment ago about climate change. What can airlines do, if anything?
14: So you're relying on aircraft type, and obviously aircraft types take decades to change.
13: Yeah.
14: So that's, you know, if you look at aviation as a whole, it's about 2% of CO2. So it's,
13: okay,
14: just put in perspective, it's meaningful, but it's a very small impact relative to, you know, other areas of okay, the world economy. Now, if people are to travel, which obviously there's immense demand for travel and it's very critical for economies and for social reasons, then, you know, aircraft have to be flown. The selection of aircraft that exist today, Porter operates the most efficient narrow body, the Embraer E195-E2.
13: Okay.
14: So it is the most environmentally on a per seat basis than any other narrow body. And on the turboprop side, which fly our Dash 8, it as well is very efficient. So we have a very efficient fleet. So from an ESG perspective, when you look at, you know, some flight searches now show your carbon emission impact and you can compare airlines, Porter rates incredibly well. The second thing is time, and it would take a decade or two for alternative energy, you know, propulsion systems. Ultimately, there will be more and more efficiencies driven in the system, and so airlines really are dependent on that technological evolution to happen.
13: You have some partnerships with some other big airlines. What are those partnerships? Why do you have them? And what's the future of them?
14: So pre-COVID, when we were primarily operating out of the island,
13: yeah,
14: partnerships weren't important. We were literally operating on an island and there was no partners to connect to. As we expanded out of Pearson, where you have global carriers that operate in, or U.S. carriers, they operate potentially, you know, from Doha, Qatar into Pearson, or, you know, from Miami into Pearson. But those carriers don't operate to all the other domestic destinations that Porter or other airlines do. And so we've entered a number of codeshare partnerships. The biggest one is with Air Transat, American Airlines, British Airways, and we have a number of them rolling out. And effectively, it allows a customer to book a flight from Winnipeg to Toronto onwards to Doha, Qatar, on the two carriers with one ticket in the bag, transfers seamlessly, and it's a single price. And so
13: okay,
14: it allows more options for consumers. And certainly because of Porter's growing domestic network, it's a very attractive network for carriers that don't yet have partners that serve those markets. And so if you look at American Airlines, British Airways, Qatar, those airlines did not have other partnerships. And so they were really limited to just the local market between the city they're flying in their network to end destination Toronto. With our network now expanding across, you know, you can then connect onwards to Victoria, BC or Saskatoon. And so it opens up market size for carriers to fill seats. And so, you know, those are all important expansions. The biggest one for us is Air Transat. There was actually no regulatory or competition bureau approval okay, needed because there's no competition. Yes, they're an airline and they're a Canadian airline,
13: yeah,
14: but they fly to Europe and deep sun destinations that Porter did not operate
13: okay,
14: to. And so what we did was we combined our networks where now all of a sudden Transat wasn't just operating from Toronto or Montreal to all of Europe. They then could also offer people in Winnipeg or Saskatoon or Vancouver flights onward to Europe and fill their seats with passengers beyond just Toronto or Montreal. Okay. For us, it allowed us to serve those same passengers, but now carry on and offer flights to Europe or sun destinations as if we operated them ourselves. And so we were not competitors. It was probably the cleanest regulatory process because there was no competition to have reviewed.
13: So, who owns Porter? Is it the bank? Who owns Porter?
14: Porter has several private shareholders.
13: Okay.
14: Our largest institutional shareholder is OMERS, a pension fund, as well Deluce Capital, Reachco Capital, a number of different equity funds have been invested in Porter since 2005. And we have the same shareholders today that we had in 2005, 20 years later.
13: So that banking experience probably helped you speak the language of finance well. So you go out there, you know airlines, but you also know finance and your better moments.
14: Sure. I think combining the two, elements was helpful, but, really it was a unique opportunity for people to invest not only in a downtown airline, that was conveniently located, but as well infrastructure investment opportunity by developing Billy Bishop Airport. So it was something that, there was a real interest in investing in.
13: But your family owns a significant percentage.
14: A reasonable percentage.
13: Okay. Okay. No, I mean, you fully earned it, so it's great from that viewpoint. So your father is the executive chairman. And when we talk about a chair of the board, if you add the word executive, it means that they're more involved than the average chair. How do you work with your dad? And what's his area of responsibilities? Or is it more as an advisor to you?
14: I've worked with him for 20 years, and we've always had a wonderful working relationship. As an executive chair, definitely is more of a role than just as a regular chairperson. Bob, focuses, he's definitely culture and product, always has an eye for it, stakeholder relations, whether that's government or community. That's certainly, anywhere that Bob feels that he can add value, we always...
13: It takes it off your shoulders to some degree, let you focus on that. Okay. So, are you more of an introvert or extrovert?
14: I'd say naturally as someone growing up, I was more introverted up until probably 2019 when I took on the role as CEO. I definitely had to switch to be more extroverted. That obligations and the responsibilities of CEO requires that. It's very hard to be an introverted CEO. And frankly, I've enjoyed that aspect. I mean, if I walk through Pearson, I mean, I intentionally have to go up to and say hi to everybody in a uniform that I see a porter and talk to everyone. And I really enjoy that. And that's not something that prior to the role as CEO would have been, an area that I focused on.
13: And you would know a fair number of their names.
14: Absolutely. Now we're up to 4,500 team members. Try to remember as many. Certainly, original team members from 20 years ago was a core. But we have so many great team members, and really try to.
13: But they would know who you are.
14: Generally,
13: as they should. Yeah.
14: Generally,
13: for a number of Canadians are not traveling to the U.S. Have you seen traffic up within Canada? So they're coming to Canada or going within Canada rather than the States. Have you seen that as a trend at all?
14: Certainly, with the tariff-related challenges from 2024, it's been reported that U.S. Traffic from Canadians is down modestly, call it 15-20%, which is meaningful for cross-border, but people are still traveling significantly. So our new sun destinations, Porter now serves most of the Caribbean and Mexico, benefited significantly from that, but as well domestic, as you asked, is very, very strong. People are seeing Canada, whether that's the West Coast, the East Coast. People are really exploring and their travel in Canada, which is great to see. And certainly we're a large Canadian carrier and so focused.
13: This has been the CEO Series. Thank you for meeting with us today, Michael. It's been a pleasure. We'd also like to thank our producer, Aya Ibrahim, and our scriptwriter, Stephanie Richet. Thank you, as always, for tuning into the CEO Series. À la prochaine.
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7: We'll be right back. From the National Newsroom of the Canadian Press, I'm Karen Rebo. The Liberals went 3-for-3 in Monday's federal by-elections. Daniel Gobet will represent Quebec's Chicoutimi-Lefioré riding, snatching a previously conservative-held riding to give another parliamentary seat to Prime Minister Mark Carney's narrow majority. Liberal Tanvir Shahnawaz won Toronto's Beaches East York after previously running the constituency office for former MP Nate Erskine-Smith.
15: Born in East General, what is now Michael Guerin, I've never left this riding, and it is going to be an honor of a lifetime.
7: And in British Columbia, longtime Liberal political staffer Braden Cayley will represent the riding of North Vancouver-Capilano.
16: To all of North Vancouver-Capilano, thank you so very much. I understand, we're just told this might be the strongest Liberal by-election result in over 100 years in BC. So it's nice to make some British Columbia history.
7: Near complete results suggest he took over 58% of the vote, handily beating five rivals. Conservatives came a distant second. The Conservatives finished in third place behind the Bloc Québécois in Chicoutimi and third behind the NDP in Toronto. The federal Liberals and Conservatives face a growing list of vacant or soon-to-be vacant seats in Parliament, setting the stage for six more by-elections. Stephen Guilbeault has formally resigned as the Liberal MP for Laurier-Sainte-Marie, saying he could no longer support the party's new approach to energy and environmental policy. Conservative Kathy Wagenthal is also preparing to leave Parliament, while other recent departures include MPs leaving to pursue politics in Quebec or return to their previous careers. The bodies of a Texas chiropractor and at least one other person have been found after a major flash flood swept through the Grand Canyon. Officials said Monday that one person remains unaccounted for after about 80 others were rescued over the weekend. Saturday's flash flood severely damaged the only water pipeline into the canyon. Canada is providing $5 million in emergency aid and is sending 10 officials to Nepal to help searchers locate Canadians still missing after last Tuesday. Today's catastrophic flooding. Foreign Affairs Minister Anita Anand says 30 Canadians and permanent residents are among more than 4,400 people who remain unaccounted for. The combined death toll in Nepal and China has surpassed 1,000. And people who knew rap icon Tupac Shakur are speaking out following Monday evening's guilty verdict. A jury found Dwayne Keefe D. Davis guilty at his trial in Las Vegas. Jurors came back with a guilty verdict just hours after deliberations began following closing arguments Monday. This is the Canadian Press. In sports, in tennis, Felix Auger-Aliassime won his opening round singles match at the U.S. Open in New York Monday night. The Montreal tennis star beat Australian Rinki Hijikata in four sets. After starting late and then playing for 3 hours and 19 minutes and enduring a nearly hour-long rain delay, the third-seeded Canadian advances to play Russian Karen Khachanov in the next round. In baseball, the Toronto Blue Jays had the night off before they will open a series in Cleveland Tuesday. Jacob deGrom allowed a second-inning single in seven shutout innings, and the Texas Rangers beat the Athletics 8-1. The Rangers and the Toronto Blue Jays trail the Cleveland Guardians by 1.5 games for the final AL wildcard spot. Trevor Story drove in the winning run with a bases-loaded single in the 10th inning, lifting the Boston Red Sox to a 9-8 comeback victory over the visiting Seattle Mariners. The Mariners have lost five in a row. From the Canadian Press, I'm Karen Rebo.
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17: Overnight, it will be mainly cloudy, low going down to 20. Today, we'll see a mix of sun and cloud in the morning, 40% chance of showers in the afternoon, risk of a thunderstorm as well. High going up to 28, but feeling more like 36. Wednesday, cloudy, 40% chance of showers, high of 29. Thursday, cloudy, 30% chance of rain, high of 26. And then for Friday, mix of sun and cloud, high of 25. I'm Bonnie Heslop for CKTB News.
18: Premier Ford of Ontario out this morning saying Prime Minister Carney was right to walk away, but also said he wants to see the two sides get back together. Ford also pushed back on U.S. officials accusing Canada of unfair treatment in the ag sector.
19: If we ever cut out that potash, their agricultural sector would be dead overnight. Absolutely dead. That is one of the most powerful tools we have, along with other tools. And everyone in the world wants our potash. So the president has a choice. Either be fair to us or deal with Russia. Get your potash off Russia. See how well they treat you.
18: Federal Industry Minister Melanie Joly, also in a press conference earlier today in Calgary, she was asked about more retaliation coming. Here's what she had to say.
20: We decided to match dollar for dollar our countermeasures, around $28 billion. That was our first announcement. What we said also is that we had many cards in our hand. And of course, we have many hands to play. And that's what I will say.
18: Leader of the opposition, Pierre Poilievre, had a conversation with Mark Carney yesterday, briefed on how it all happened. He's still calling for a release of the full details. Also ahead in just a few moments, we're going to listen to Vashi's full interview with California Governor Gavin Newsom. That ran on News Channel last night and parts on CTV National News. It was at about 7 o'clock Eastern. She recorded it. He is optimistic. First of all, he's very apologetic and said that a lot of Americans are appalled with the behavior of the president and the people around the president. He also thinks things will change quickly because of the pressure Donald Trump is under. Here is Gavin Newsom.
21: Well, yeah, just imagine if you're running for Senate in Michigan, a Republican. I mean, you're Mike Rogers, how you're feeling right now. Imagine running for governor in Ohio or Maine. I mean, he's putting all these races, they're all in play. But now, I mean, this is a boon for the Democratic Party. I mean, imagine the phone calls Donald Trump's receiving, again, from members of his party, not from those condemning him from my party. So, look, I think it's a matter of days, if not weeks, at the latest, where he completely flips on this and then tries to save face. It will be all about saving face.
18: He watches Trump closely. He watches, obviously, American politics closely. He knows the United States much better than most people. Although he is California Democrat, we will see if he acts. It's like a very high stakes game of chicken here, right? And it's really, really unsettling. We'll talk to in a few moments. We'll talk to Scotty Greenwood about that as well. She is another keen observer at Canada-U.S. relations. She doesn't know where it's going to turn. I suggested to her about Newsom, and she thought maybe he's a bit optimistic. But we will hear from her as well. Other news, huge news: Meta settling a massive lawsuit, $16.68 billion U.S. as part of a settlement resolving claims brought on by states across the U.S. Saying that Facebook and Instagram designed their platforms to get children addicted to them. The settlement reached during a California federal trial over claims brought by 29 states. They do not admit any wrongdoing. Carmi Levy is our tech analyst and journalist. He joins us now. Carmi, I immediately thought of nicotine and cigarettes and the cigarette companies when I saw this settlement. I mean, there are similar patterns here, aren't there?
22: This is social media's tobacco moment. I mean, this is the moment where the legal winds change and an industry that has largely been operating without rules around it. They kind of make up the rules as they go along for the better part of the last 20, 25 years. They can no longer do that. This forces a huge level of accountability on them. The trial had actually been underway. First week did not go very well for them. A senior engineer testified that he literally had Mark Zuckerberg's ear, met with him over 100 times, told him, shared reports with him on just how harmful the research indicated if Facebook and Instagram were for teen mental health, and literally heard nothing back from the CEO and founder. So it was incredibly damning. They were airing their dirty laundry. And it wasn't just, I mean, in this case, it's Meta, but really it illustrates an industry that's been operating outside of the rules for a very long time. And this is where the legal line gets drawn. It's over.
18: And will it reverberate into Canada and around the world?
22: Possibly. I mean, I think, because of course, right now, the big thing in Canada is that $4.5 billion lawsuit filed in 2024 from a bunch of school boards in Ontario alleging that kids using these tools, these apps, there was downstream impacts on the schools because they had to deal with the mental health outcomes from these kids using these tools unmitigated. And so that case, of course, has been pending, working its way through the courts. And even though what happened in an American courtroom isn't going to set a direct precedent, it's hard to believe that, you know, that Meta won't draw a through line between them, that this outcome in the U.S. doesn't signify that, yeah, maybe they are more willing to settle, write a big check to make the Canadian case go away as well. They were facing potential liabilities of an estimated up to $1.4 trillion from this single case in the U.S. alone. And so, you know, by writing us almost $17 billion check, it almost feels like a bargain. It kind of makes it go away. So, you know, perhaps there could be a payday here in Canada as well, but the company is willing to deal, doesn't want to keep going through court, doesn't want to keep having to kind of have its frankly nasty internal story shared, and is willing to, you know, sit down around a mediation table and say, how can we make this right?
18: But is this it's never the end with cases this big. I mean, there's obviously going to be other actions in the United States.
22: There are about, yeah, there are about 3,000 cases that are kind of similar origin currently working their way through the courts or being prepared to be put in front of a judge and or jury. So this was seen as a bellwether case for them. So whether that means now that's going to accelerate the process of settling all of them, unclear. But certainly the legal saga will continue for years as Meta kind of works through what it has wrought. And, you know, this case in particular deals with Meta, but other companies, TikTok and Google and X, you know, they're also on the receiving end of these legal challenges as well. The entire industry is going to have to answer for its earlier sins over the next number of years.
18: Wow. And just to be clear, this is not a jury verdict. This is a check. They are settling. They are saying this is going to get bad. So, now, what about the fact, Carmi, they don't admit wrongdoing? Does that matter? I mean, because anybody on the street out there, they paid $16 billion because more than $16 billion, but they didn't do anything wrong. They're not buying that.
22: Yeah, no, they're not. And it almost seems like a standard clause in cases like this. Whenever a tech company settles, they manage to get it included. And really, it's a legal technique designed to prevent further legal action against them. But anyone from the outside looking in knows full well, you know, if you hadn't done anything wrong, then why are you writing this check to begin with? So we all know the truth. It's more of a legal thing than anything else.
18: Carmi Levy, our tech analyst and journalist, appreciate you jumping on for this. Thank you.
22: Great being with you. Thanks, Graham.
18: All right. Talk soon. When we come back, Canada-US, Scotty Greenwood, founder of Ottawa Street Strategy and former U.S. diplomat to Canada. Both Scotty and I are losing sleep over this. Are you? It's difficult to turn off when there's so much at stake. Don't turn us off. Stay with us.
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1: Welcome back to the program. I'm Graham Richardson, sitting in for Vashi Capello on this Wednesday. I hope you're having a good day. It's been stressful. I don't know about you. I'm a bit of a political junkie, obviously, because of the job I do. And I've been having trouble sleeping. And it's in direct relation to what our two countries are facing. I can't put it down. I'm very concerned about the economy. I'm very concerned about the relationship between the two countries. And I appreciate there's a lot of bravado out there, but there's also a tremendous amount at stake. Someone who knows all about this, Scotty Greenwood, founder of Ottawa Street Strategy, former U.S. diplomat to Canada. She joins us now. Scotty, I'm not alone. I'm going to hazard to guess more Canadians are disturbed by this than Americans, but I will note that the coverage in America has been quite significant on this issue for a variety of reasons.
2: You're right, Graham. You're not alone. There is significant coverage. I'm one of the people that's with you in the worry. Mm-hmm. You know, because when you think about it, a tariff war between the United States and Canada is truly a lose-lose proposition.
1: Yeah.
2: You know, there's no victory actually isn't in winning the war, it's in ending it. And at the moment, we're in an escalation mode, not in an off-ramp mode. And that worries me a lot for the sake of the economy, both sides of the border. Totally agree with you.
1: Is there that off-ramp you talk about? I read something about the off-ramp back when they renegotiated NAFTA, apparently being, you know, being between Chrystia Freeland and Jared Kushner, and I'm sure Gerald Butts was in there as well. You know, like, do you see anything here where whether it's Jamieson Greer and Charette, where there could be some common ground to turn this down and get a deal?
2: Interesting the way you frame that. I hope so. I mean, the game has changed a lot in what they call the White House season two of Trump,
1: yeah.
2: Right? You know, the first time around, it really was a trade negotiation. It was trying to get to a better trade deal. And now, this time around, it feels like on the Canadian side, there's a good faith effort to get a good agreement on trade. But on the U.S. side, it's increasingly just an exercise in sheer power.
1: Yeah.
2: And so the challenge, I think, is, you know, the goal here should be leverage. It shouldn't be revenge. So I think the off ramp or the future lies in Canada exercising its leverage. And that is pretty un-Canadian, if I can say that.
1: And potash, oil, you think? Are we at that point?
2: It could be like there. Canada has all kinds of leverage if it chooses to use it. But up until now, the Canadian approach has been proportional,
1: yeah.
2: Reasonable, rational, and that's that has served Canada really well. The question now is, is it going to work with this particular White House? Because this White House is willing to do things that apparently that inflict economic pain, if not catastrophe, on the United States. So, like, we have survived disagreements before. The danger now, Graham, I think, is repeatedly putting our economic foundation at risk. And that's what I worry about. And I hope we're not going there. I hope you and I are too pessimistic and actually this will all be okay, but I worry.
1: Yeah. And I guess the problem is as well is if you take the president at his word, which is a challenge, he just does not see it this way as mutually beneficial. You know, the ripping off stuff, the deficits, you know, like today's out saying Canada's got to be taught a lesson like we're a child, you know. And so I don't know if he necessarily cares about economic benefit. I think he cares about winning, because if you would know this better than me, but if I read some of the Republicans in those states that are close, particularly border states, they are very concerned about how this is going to turn and how it may affect the midterms.
2: Oh, absolutely. And anybody who's paying attention to the economy is really worried about the debt and deficit, really worried about inflation, and really worried about trade war spiraling with the most important economic partners that we have in the United States. But, you know, to your question, I don't think it's about winning for the president. I think it's about attention. Mm. You know, the aim in a trade war really isn't that one side wins. The aim... You know, you've got to get to a place where you've got an economy where both win.
1: Not to be too nationalistic, I would argue Carney is hoping for that and has said that many times. It's just the other side has not, right?
2: Yeah, the prime minister is navigating this remarkably well. But, you know, Canadians are mad right now. Like, just
1: no, angry. It's like nothing I've ever seen. It really
2: agreed.
1: Is.
2: Yeah. Yeah. But, you know, the case for economic cooperation, when you think about it, is really overwhelming.
1: Yeah.
2: And certainty is what creates value. Uncertainty is what carries just a gigantic price. And so this period of uncertainty, is incredibly problematic for both countries. And it's, you know, as good as it feels to just get revenge for all the insults and the, you know, all of that, it's better to just have leverage and just like get through this and get to the other side, hopefully with some kind of an agreement intact.
1: Yeah. And that obviously would be the beneficial end game, but, you know, and we're going to listen to Gavin Newsom with Vashi last night. And he, look, he's a partisan. But, you know, the way he is talking is that this is the final throes before lame duck. This is not 2024. And that he believes Trump is going to reverse himself on these things quite quickly because of what he's facing from his own party. Do you think he's too optimistic?
2: That's pretty optimistic. I mean, look, I hope he's right. I hope that there's a reversal. I really do, and that would be good for the United States of America if that comes about. But it's equally possible, Graham, that rather than Taco Tuesday, you know, what you get is the president officially notifying trade partners in writing of pulling out from the agreement, from the USMCA.
1: Yeah.
2: And if that's something that the agreement gives the, you know, any one of the three countries, US, Mexico, Canada, the authority to do, you can pull out at any time with 30 days written notice. And if that occurs, I think the big risk is, I think, you know, Mexico, Canada will be fine. Mexico, US, I think will benefit, but Canada, US, will suffer. And that is a very difficult scenario for the United States. And I don't, you know, it's not, Governor Newsom is right that some Republicans are concerned about the economy. They're concerned about it for lots of reasons, including this trade war. But it's not all Republicans. And even the ones that perhaps disagree with the president won't dare say it before an election.
1: Right. Right. The fear factor. Yeah.
2: Yeah, it's legitimate, right?
1: So what's next, do you think? Like, even if, forget the off-ramp, what do you think is next in this extraordinary time?
2: It's so hard to predict, you know? Mm-hmm. I mean, any prediction, you know, I don't know what the president will do because he doesn't know what he'll do, right? Hasn't decided yet. Mm-hmm. So I hope that cooler heads prevail and worries about the economy in the United States kind of cause the U.S. to stand down or find a common ground with Canada. I hope that's what happens. I worry that it's actually the opposite. So we'll just have to see.
1: Yeah. All right, Scotty Greenwald, we'll get some, both sides of the border need some sleep, and hopefully
2: right.
1: We turn the corner here and things improve. Really appreciate your time, as always. Thank you.
2: Yeah, thanks so much.
3: Overnight, it will be mainly cloudy, low going down to 20. Today, we'll see a mix of sun and cloud in the morning, 40% chance of showers in the afternoon, risk of a thunderstorm as well, high going up to 28, but feeling more like 36. Wednesday, cloudy, 40% chance of showers, high of 29. Thursday, cloudy, 30% chance of rain, high of 26. And then for Friday, mix of sun and cloud, high of 25. I'm Bonnie Heslop for CKTB News.
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1: California Governor Gavin Newsom. He says he believes U.S. President Donald Trump will change course on these tariffs on Canada soon. Let's listen in to a good chunk of their interview. This is Vashi on CTV National News last night with Gavin Newsom.
13: Hi, Governor Newsom. Pleasure to see you. Thank you very much for making the time.
14: Good to be with you.
13: Your initial response posted on social media, Governor, to the president's imposition of those Section 338 tariffs was pointed and it was colorful. What do you think it says that he slapped those additional tariffs on Canada?
14: He's weakness masquerading as strength. He's flailing. And you've seen it across the spectrum of issues. And it was a full display in terms of how he conducted himself in the last few days. And so, look, I forgive the language. It was colorful language. I'm not, you know, I'm prone to use some colorful language with Donald Trump. But, you know, this is embarrassing.
13: How permanent do you think the damage to the overarching relationship is?
14: Well, Trump's not permanent. That's the good news. Trump is, I don't know there's another and better way to say it, an invasive species. I don't think, and I'm in Ronald Reagan's old office. There's nothing that approximates the Republican Party that I remember represented in Donald Trump, particularly in trade policy and tariff policy. But as it relates to the damage, no, I'm not naive. I was there when your prime minister gave his remarks in Davos. I commented right after those remarks how impressed I was and also in many respects how distressed I was because he used some pointed words. You know, once the mind is stretched, it never goes back to its original form. The fact that this damage may be more long-lasting than I had originally believed. And so that concerns me, but I understand it at the same time. But I also hope you and your viewers understand that Trump does not represent the majority of this country, nor, I believe, the majority of his own party as it relates to his conduct vis-a-vis your country.
13: A lot of other countries did end up striking deals that saw, you know, sectoral tariffs, for example, American tariffs remain. What do you think of the fact that Canada did not ultimately settle for that deal and walked away from those negotiations?
14: Trump's success is figuring out your weakness and exploiting it. But he respects strength. He respects clarity. And those that were rolling out the red carpet, those that you know, were kissing the ring, they most of them paid the price. And I think your prime minister has played this extraordinarily well. He's looking long term. I think he recognizes what we recognize here in the United States, again, the temporary nature of Trump. He recognizes the midterms are around the corner and the Trump presidency, as we know it, will end this November, certainly in January, when a new speaker is sworn in. More oversight, more accountability, more transparency. But I think the approach of strength is foundational. And again, respect. But at the same time, I think this notion of just being clear and maintaining your conviction is foundational and important moving forward.
13: You mentioned Governor November, and I think a lot of Canadians, you know, kind of compare what's going on now. You mentioned Trump point one as well, right? We renegotiated NAFTA in that iteration of the presidency, and ultimately at the time we had a ton of people like yourself kind of conveying to the president, this is not a good idea to put tariffs on Canada, that we want to maintain the relationship that exists under the free trade arrangement that we have. The voices, yours aside, have been a lot quieter, I think it appears, on this side of the border, at least to us. Is that going to change, do you think? Do you sense that there will be more pushback in and outside of Congress at different political levels to the president's tariff regime, particularly, I would ask, where Canada is concerned?
14: Well, you just imagine if you're running for Senate in Michigan, a Republican. I mean, you're Mike Rogers, how you're feeling right now. Imagine running for governor in Ohio or Maine. I mean, he's putting all these races, they're all in play. But now, I mean, this is a boon for the Democratic Party. I mean, imagine the phone calls Donald Trump's receiving, again, from members of his party, not from those condemning him from my party. So, look, I think it's a matter of days, if not weeks, at the latest, where he completely flips on this and then tries to save face. It will be all about saving face, the ego at play here. But this is interesting. This one has broken through the level of disrespect that you're on the receiving end is really extraordinary. Going after allies, it's just an extraordinary moment in world history, in American history, in the history between our two nations. And so we have to be repairers of the breach, and we have to call that out. And we also have to remind you, not only Trump's temporary nature, but you have a lot of states like California that are stable, that have back to an open hand, that don't have that closed fist. That's why I did ads up in Canada. And I don't know that they were well received, but making the case, representing states larger than 21 state populations combined, you know, that you matter, that we care. We have 1.7 million visitors a year, and how proud we are of that relationship. We don't take it for granted. And so I think it's incumbent for people like me and in positions large and small across the country to do more at this moment to make that case, because I don't want to see permanent damage done here. NORAD's too important. Five Eyes is too important. NATO's too important. Our supply chains are too important. Our people-to-people relationships are too important. I have 60,000 businesses in California, Canadian-born businesses, too important to allow what Donald Trump is doing to be made permanent.
13: Final question for you, Governor. In that vein, sometimes when we interview Republicans about this subject, they kind of push back on the idea that, you know, if Democrats were to assume power in the White House, for example, don't be so sure that those tariffs will be reversed. Traditionally, you know, Republicans were actually more pro-free trade than Democrats were. Obviously, that has reversed in recent years. Can you assure Canadians who are watching this conversation that the tariffs that you know, have been applied to our country and our exports to the United States under, you know, Democratic leadership would be reversed, would not be in existence?
14: I think it's the right question, and to be fair, it's a foundational question on the basis of experience. You had Biden, who came in and actually maintained some of the tariff policy of the Trump administration, particularly China, not just in relationship to other countries, but notably in China. And so I think, look, having targeted tariff policy is an industrial policy. This is not an industrial policy, what Trump's doing across the board on hockey sticks and everything. This is a tantrum. Being plain out, honestly, it's literally a tantrum. I mean, the idea that he circles, I mean, this is the President of the United States that circles, you know, another, you know, the Lake of Ontario, making a Lake of America. I mean, it's just madness. But it's, again, weakness at the same time. And I think it's important that be reinforced. And so I can't guarantee that, but I can guarantee you nothing like this. The level of disrespect, talking past people, talking down to people, talking past and down to you, talking about the 51st state, on the basis of our history, our proud past, our present, how important you are to our future.

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1: Secretary of Transportation, I believe, that reality television guy on Fox on Sunday morning, how he said we have no military. 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So a very powerful pushback there. When we come back, a closer look at the tariffs, how Canada's retaliation against the U.S.
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1: Great to have you with us. I'm Graham Richardson in for Vashi, who's on assignment in Toronto. The Canada retaliation against the United States. I noticed, for instance, cell phones are on the list, and my son is due for a replacement. So should I do that before September 8th? Probably. 50% is a big hit. Reen Rashid is a trade lawyer with McMillan, and he joins us now on the line. Reen, thanks for being here.
2: My pleasure. Thanks for having me.
1: Tell me about the specifics on consumer items that are hit by Canada, and in particular the counter tariffs against the United States. Should consumers be watching that, like my example with the cell phone?
2: I think definitely in the immediate short term, it's unclear whether the importers or, you know, the ultimate retailers are going to pass on any of those tariff costs to the consumers. You know, for a very high value good, like, you know, if you're buying an Apple iPhone, that is, you know, a significant chunk of change. So you can imagine that if it's a 50% tariff on that, that at least some of that cost is going to be passed along to consumers. For other goods, it really depends whether businesses are going to hold their breath and see if they can, you know, they can absorb that cost versus lose any business, or whether they're going to say, you know, the only way we can remain competitive is to, you know, pass those costs along, because otherwise we're operating on very, very thin margins.
1: And then people go elsewhere, if you can. I mean, or they put off that purchase of the cell phone until hopefully things settle down, if they do. People, we were talking in the newsroom the other day about the actual term tariff and how these things are being applied. I mean, simply put, they're basically a charge to bring something into a country and sell it there that's made in another country, correct?
2: That's right. So these tariffs stack on top of, you know, what would be normally considered the MFN tariff, or which is the baseline tariff that you apply across the board to any goods that enter the country. Now, when Canada has a free trade agreement with the U.S., for example, you know, under CUSMA, but, you know, we've got other free trade agreements, then you have a preferential tariff rate, or you've got some exceptions for goods that originate in that other jurisdiction, right? So for U.S. originating goods, you would be bringing them in under a preferential tariff rate. But here, you know, these tariffs are going to apply regardless of that. Except, you know, and part of the reason for this is under the U.S. Section 338 tariffs, which just kicked into force after the trade negotiations broke down, there is no carve-out for CUSMA-originating goods. So we lost the benefit of CUSMA, and right. Canada is replying in kind.
1: Yeah, and those tariffs, the 338s, have never been used in law, right? It's like a law from the 30s or something?
2: It's a Depression era law. That's exactly right. Yeah. You know, a lot of the tariff mechanisms that the U.S. administration has used have not been tested before. We saw that with the IEEPA tariffs. And of course, when they were tested at the U.S. Supreme Court, they failed that test. But ultimately, it didn't matter because, you know, they just pivoted to a different mechanism to achieve the end result, which is to make it costly to import goods into the U.S.
1: Yeah. What are some of the goods, like, if people look at that list of tariffs on the Canadian side, will they be surprised that they are in various products? Like, are people going to get hit with higher costs for things that they are unaware of because of the tariffs on both sides?
2: I think so. You know, some of the goods are, there's going to be tariffs on cosmetics. There's going to be tariffs on some garment and textile products. There's going to be tariffs on appliances and other manufactured products, you know, and those range from 15% to 50% tariffs. And again, it really depends on whether, you know, wherever it is in that supply channel that you're doing business, are they going to pass those costs along to the next, you know, player down the chain?
1: Well, I mean, you can eat 5%, but I don't know. You know, 50, 25%, like that's a big number. And when I saw appliances on the Canadian side, you know, you think about a renovation, you think about, you know, if you're doing a kitchen or something. I mean, that's, you know, and if it's a full 25% more, there's a lot of appliances that are made in the United States.
2: That's exactly right, and I think part of it, you know, part of the rationale here is they're making it more expensive, and I say that, you know, the U.S. is making it more expensive for U.S. consumers to purchase Canadian products, and the same is going to be the case here with these counter tariffs. And so it's ultimately to try and influence business behavior and consumer behavior. So if you can't purchase that iPhone, maybe you're going to purchase a Samsung. If you can't purchase, you know, one of the U.S. appliances or a U.S. vehicle that you were planning on buying, maybe you purchase something that's manufactured in Canada or finished in Canada instead, or something that's manufactured in the EU. So I think ultimately that's one aspect of it. And then also we have heard from contacts at the Department of Finance, you know, and it is clear in the government notice as well that certain remission programs are still going to be available. So it is possible that Canadian businesses that are importing, particularly if they're not able to source those goods domestically, for example, it's an input and they can't get it from Canada because no one in Canada makes it, then they can access some duty relief. Or if the goods are going to be processed and manufactured further in Canada and then going to be exported elsewhere, there's going to be relief available. So those costs might not be borne by those businesses.
1: That can take a long time, and I know businesses would rather just sell them, right? I'd rather just not have them, but that's not the... Is free trade dead overall?
2: I don't think so. I think it's maybe a little bit of a rebrand, and I think it's a little bit more fragmented than it was before. I think how we operated a decade ago and thinking that free trade was just going to follow along the same path, you know, globally, where you've got a continuous reduction of tariffs and of trade barriers, that's no longer the case. But Canada is, you know, entering into more free trade agreements with other countries, and that's going to open up those other markets. But again, that is, you know, you hit the nail on the head. That's going to take time.
1: Yeah. Rini Rashid, a trade lawyer with McMillan. Thanks so much for being here. Appreciate it.
2: Thanks for having me.
1: All right. So some consumer angles there. When we come back, Pure Politics, our daily debrief panel, we're going to essentially try to figure out what's next, right? And is there a path to something here? Is there any indication that the two sides can get back at it? Eventually, you would think they're going to. And we'll try to cut through some of the bluster. Join us after the break.
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5: From the National Newsroom of the Canadian Press, I'm Karen Rebo. The Liberals went 3 for 3 in Monday's federal by-elections. Daniel Gobet will represent Quebec's Chicoutimi-Lefjord riding, snatching a previously conservative-held riding to add another parliamentary seat to Prime Minister Mark Carney's narrow majority. Liberal Tanveer Shahnawaz won Toronto's Beaches East York after previously running the constituency office for former MP Nate Erskine-Smith.
6: Born in East General, what is now Michael Guerin, I've never left this riding. Let's get to work. Thank you very much.
5: And in British Columbia, longtime Liberal political staffer Braden Cayley will represent the riding of North Vancouver-Capilano after taking over 58% of the vote there.
7: Might be the strongest Liberal by-election result in over 100 years in BC.
5: Conservatives came a distant second in BC and finished in third place in both Chicoutimi and Toronto. Canada is providing $5 million in emergency aid and sending 10 officials to Nepal to help searchers locate Canadians still missing after last Tuesday's catastrophic flooding on the Nepal-China border. Foreign Affairs Minister Anita Anand says 30 Canadians and permanent residents are among more than 4,400 people who remain unaccounted for. The combined death toll in Nepal and China has surpassed 1,000. Rescuers are racing to free hundreds of workers believed to be trapped in tunnels at hydropower sites that were buried in mud. The bodies of two friends, a Texas chiropractor and a martial arts studio owner, have been found after a major flash flood swept through the Grand Canyon. Here's ABC's Sophie Flay.
8: Two people now confirmed dead. One victim identified as 46-year-old John Giusti, a Texas chiropractor and married father of three. His family saying exploring the Grand Canyon was a long-time dream for John. Officials say more than 80 people have been rescued, many airlifted to safety.
5: One person remains unaccounted for. Saturday's flash flood severely damaged the only water pipeline into the canyon. Officials have barred tourists from staying at lodges and hotels inside Grand Canyon National Park. An iconic Montreal deli has swapped its staple drink for a local alternative as a tariff war with the U.S. heats up. Schwartz's Deli General Manager Frank Silva blames tariffs on Canadian aluminum for the reason why Refresco has stopped producing Cott's Black Cherry Soda in Canada. But Silva says customers are happy the deli found a made-in-Quebec alternative called Fleischer's Original Black Cherry Soda.
9: And it's a bigger can, and it's local, it's Canadian, so people are really getting into it. I think even if Black Cherry came back in a can, people probably take Fletcher's now.
5: Some Canadian tourists visiting the Montreal diner told the Canadian Press they are glad to support a local business. This is the Canadian Press. In sports, in tennis, Félix Auger-Aliassime won his opening round singles match at the U.S. Open in New York Monday night. The Montreal tennis star beat Australian Rinki Hijikata in four sets. After starting late and then playing for 3 hours and 19 minutes and enduring a nearly hour-long rain delay, the third-seeded Canadian advances to play Russian Karen Khachanov in the next round. In baseball, the Toronto Blue Jays had the night off before they will open a series in Cleveland Tuesday. Jacob deGrom allowed a second-inning single in seven shutout innings, and the Texas Rangers beat the Athletics 8-1. The Rangers and the Toronto Blue Jays trail the Cleveland Guardians by 1.5 games for the final AL wildcard spot. Trevor Story drove in the winning run with a bases-loaded single in the 10th inning, lifting the Boston Red Sox to a 9-8 comeback victory over the visiting Seattle Mariners. The Mariners have lost five in a row. From the Canadian Press, I'm Karen Rebo.
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12: Overnight, it will be mainly cloudy, low going down to 20. Today, we'll see a mix of sun and cloud in the morning, 40% chance of showers in the afternoon, risk of a thunderstorm as well, high going up to 28, but feeling more like 36. Wednesday, cloudy, 40% chance of showers, high of 29. Thursday, cloudy, 30% chance of rain, high of 26. And then for Friday, mix of sun and cloud, high of 25. I'm Bonnie Heslop for CKTV News.
1: We're going to hear from Scott Moe shortly. I think at about 3 o'clock today, he'll probably be asked about that potash thing. Jeff, you know, for the conservatives, conservative governments in the West who have said so far that we're not doing that, has anything changed, do you think? I know it's hard to know for sure, but has the ground shifted because things have become so heated?
13: I don't know that it has. I mean, it's a really, the math on it is very challenging. And I think that, you know, that's probably the way to parse this out is that there is, of course, the emotional, there's the political component, but there is the hard numbers that are associated with the impacts of this current trade war on different provinces. And it is very different between provinces. It's not, certainly not the same. I think for the conversations that happen in Saskatchewan when it comes to potash and in Alberta when it comes to oil, I think there is a reasonable conversation to be had to say, like, how do we make this uncomfortable for Americans? But I will say for the premiers, like, they also have to figure out whether or not they can do that in a way in which they are not going to devastate their economy by doing so. And, you know, it's an almost impossible question to answer as a premier to say, like, am I willing to put jobs of my constituents on the table on behalf of Canada? And it's going to be a tough one to answer, and they are going to have to provide an answer to Canadians about whether or not it is or is not on the table.
1: Michelle, what I'm struck by, whether it's the Western balance that Carney is trying to strike or the language balance in Quebec, the overall problem is the irrationality on the other side. And I say that politely. Like, when you're dealing with someone who is rewriting maps, who is basically troller-in-chief and wallows in the, you know, disinformation, chaos of social media and thrives on it to get what he wants, it's very, very difficult to actually achieve something substantial.
14: You're 100% right, you know, and I would go farther, darn near impossible.
1: Yeah.
14: You know, when the Prime Minister said, you know, that he was talking about a person who wanted to write a deal with a pencil, that was because they had a big eraser on it, and, you know, they wouldn't even say that this would actually stand, not going forward forever, but not even to the end of his own, you know, to the end of him actually finishing the friggin' deal. Like,
1: change it whenever they want.
14: It is impossible.
1: Change it whenever they want. Yeah.
14: Absolutely. And so I think that what the Prime Minister is trying to do is brace ourselves. And you saw with that wide array of supports for workers, for businesses of all sizes, that this might be a long and tough slog. And let's be honest with ourselves, the escalation might not be over. So, you know, there are still things and there's still cards to play. You know, Premier Ford is certainly out there talking about the other cards that remain in the deck that haven't quite been dealt out yet. And that's true. But let's also be clear, President Trump can wield his mighty sword and make it hurt for Canadians even more as well. Mm. It doesn't appear that that anyone's walking back at this point. And so I think the message is brace ourselves.
1: And George, the pencil line that Michelle talked about, when he said that on Saturday, I really paid attention to that, because knowing Carney, he does not mock Americans in public. Like, that was as sharp as he got in terms of saying this is a bad deal. And then we see reporting from the New York Times on the change factor, and then confirmation from Trump to CNN that, yeah, sounds like him, that he sounds like myself, he said to Jim Sciutto, that I was mucking with the deal at the last minute. How could anybody, forget the country, forget the trade and the Canada-US, how could anybody sign something with someone else who argued in the agreement that they can change it no matter what, whenever they want? It's just ridiculous. It's not a deal.
15: Well, that's right. And that's actually even included in The Art of the Deal, the book that Trump pretends that he wrote. The idea that you go right to the end and then change everything at the last minute to try to get a better deal. Right. There is no really dealing with this guy. You know, I mean, some people talk about how, you know, the metaphor of playing chess instead of checkers. I mean, in this case, you know, we're trying to debate the best next chess move, and Donald Trump is shoving checkered pieces up his nose. Yesterday, my phone had the, you know, headlines on it, and two back-to-back ones where Mark Carney was about to announce the retaliatory tariffs, and Donald Trump was talking about naming Lake Ontario. I mean, there is no reasonable way to deal with this guy, which is why I think we need to be that much more strategic and trying to build, so also building towards an economy that we actually want, and making sure that while we do all this, it's not never going to get a really good deal, that we are looking out for the workers, right? Like there's all these big building plans Mark Carney has, and I think that we need to move forward with those and make sure that we're training and getting the workers we need so the Canadians still have jobs and the economy can move along while this whole mess goes on south of the border.
1: Jeff, I don't want to get too deeply into the partisan side, but I do notice that there is some conflict on the conservative side about how to respond here. I'm not just talking about Giovanni. I'm not just talking about, you know, it's in tone. And also, there is this undercurrent, particularly in the resource provinces, that, again, it's anecdotal, but I've seen conservatives say, well, this is what you get when your economy is really bad and you've got bad policies for 10 years. And then others are blasting them on not defending Canada. Do you sense a tension there on the right in Canada about how to respond here?
13: Yeah, I think there's tension. I think there's tension within every party right now. Yeah. Right? Like to ask the question of like, what is the right move? But I mean, you know, in the premise of your question there of, you know, are we in a worse position? Were we put in a worse position to be in this trade war because of 10 years of bad policy? Yes. Like fundamentally, yes. Yeah. We put ourselves in a position where, you know, some of the resource sectors in our economy were all but gutted in terms of investment for a decade. And then now, when it is clear how critically important they are to the future of this country, everybody's flipping around and trying to draw in as much investment as possible. So were we, you know, had we not lost potentially up to $1 trillion of growth from that sector in 10 years, yeah, would we have been in a better position? Yes. But all that to say is there is, of course, inconsistency, because I don't think within the political sphere right now there is consistency in terms of a view and a perspective on, you know, responding in an emotional manner to the Americans versus responding in, you know, evaluation of a deal versus, you know, like, do we even need a deal in the first place? And I don't know where everybody lands. I think everybody is kind of spitballing at the moment.
1: Okay, we're going to be back in just a moment. Jeff Rutledge from Vantage, Michelle Cadario from Rubicon, and George Soul, former Director of Communications for the federal NDP. This is our daily debrief panel. And when we come back, we'll hear from the Industry Minister, Melanie Joly, and talk more about Canada's options going forward.
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1: Welcome back. I'm Graham Richardson in for Vashi. We're talking to our daily debrief panel. I wanted to just play Industry Minister Melanie Joly here earlier today talking about countermeasures and also what may in fact be coming from Canada. Here's Joly suggesting there are more hands to play.
2: We decided to match dollar for dollar our countermeasures, around $28 billion. That was our first announcement. What we said also is that we had many cards in our hand. And of course, we have many hands to play. And that's what I will say.
1: Our daily debrief panel, Jeff Rutledge, Michelle Cadario, and George Soul from former federal NDP director of communications. Michelle, it's human nature for Canadians to look at the elephant next to us and we're a mouse. Minister there saying something differently, that there are options here. Do you agree?
3: Yeah, absolutely. Mm-hmm. We're a sovereign country. We choose who we do business with. And so I don't know exactly what she was referencing, but I read from that she's talking about procurement. You know, we're about to undertake a defense procurement plan over the next decade that is quite frankly unseen in any of our lifetimes. It is of a magnitude and scale that can really drive industrial investment in Canada. Not to mention, you know, the second oil pipeline. Mm-hmm. Just to remember that it was a Liberal government that actually got Trans Mountain going over the last 10 years. But, you know, there's a second oil pipeline that does diversify our markets as well. Mark Carney is spending a lot of time as Prime Minister courting Europe and courting, you know, other emerging economies and places that have a growing middle class, like India and Brazil. So, you know, we do have a lot of cards on our table. I go back to earlier when I said, we don't know that the escalatory measures from the United States aren't going to continue. You know, Donald Trump kind of said, well, January 1st, we're going to do this. Well, you know what? We've got some other things that we can do as well. And I think that they are trying to assure Canadians that, you know, we haven't spent everything and played our whole hand. We're being judicious and and I think that the government is trying to be very strategic in terms of how it plays its cards, because ultimately, you know, this is for Canadian workers. This is for Canadian businesses. And it's we need that economic sovereignty to continue on.
1: And I point out that the Prime Minister is going to France to address the European Union's the European Parliament in Strasbourg, France. And on the margins, he'll also meet with and he'll sit and watch the State of the Union address at the European Commission. So that closeness that you talk about continues. George, do you think the problem with those things is the physical, of course, the history and how physically close we are to the United States? And if you're making bolts in Brampton that are going to Ohio, getting those same bolts to, you know, the UK or to the European Union, and replacing a market like the United States is very, very difficult.
4: Well, there's no question. It's going to be hard. I mean, the auto industry, you know, the truth is there is no real American auto industry and no Canadian auto industry. It is just one auto industry. And Donald Trump has been clear that he wants to take it all back. So we can't overnight change that. You know, same with potash. I actually think that this is a place where Scott Moe needs to be pushed and needs to use the resources, our natural resources, as real strategic bargaining chips. And so potash is the thing. But again, it's easy to kind of ship it across the border. In fact, you know, one of the major companies, we ship it to get it overseas. We actually ship it through the U.S. at this point. So none of this is going to be easy, which is why the supports for workers are going to be so important. I think this is going to be painful for a while. I think it's going to be a big challenge for our country. I don't think this isn't the trade war that we chose, but it's the one that we have So I think they need to move forward with those sports workers. I think we just need to dig in and know it's going to be a challenging time.
1: And Jeff, George was saying, like, this is going to go for a long time. We keep hearing that, you know. What's a long time from your perspective? Like, you know, look, Gavin Newsom, the Democratic governor of California, says this is the end for Trump because his presidency is effectively going to be over in November because he's going to be a lame duck and he's going to lose the Senate and the House. I don't know if that's true. Another person said to me that that's overly optimistic. When we talk about a long time, what do you think people mean?
5: Well, I think there's two measures, right? Like, there's the measure of, you know, how long does Trump stick around as an influence on American politics and American foreign policy, depending on who fills the White House after he leaves. And then there's the how long does the impact of unwinding massive components of one of the most complex and important trade deals in the world, how long do those impacts stick around for? And I think to be quite honest on the impacts on trade generally, like, this is generational, I would say. Yeah. And I think, you know, for somebody who grew up through only essentially knowing free trade with the Americans and you know, enjoying being able to cross the border with little more than a driver's license, and watching that change, you know, this is going to be a very different space for Canada and the U.S. to operate in. And I mean, in fairness, the Prime Minister has said as much. Yeah. And I think, you know, if we're looking at transforming the way that our economy works, we're not talking about in months or in, you know, singular years. We're talking in decades. You know, you don't build a pipeline overnight. You don't create complete free trade deals with actual goods transiting the oceans in a year. These things take quite a bit of time. The logistics and everything that go into them, you know, are significant. And so this is transformational if we choose to make it, but also understanding that, yes, the pain will last some time, and that for those who are being asked to sacrifice bourbon and a trip to the States, a lot of others are being asked to sacrifice their jobs.
1: Yeah, it's way more. And Michelle, last point here, just a couple of minutes. I'm struck by the fact that it's almost exclusively Trump, his appointees, and his bootlickers, to be honest, who are the only ones, like, vigorously suggesting that tearing up free trade with Canada or tariffing Canada is good policy. Even Republicans who don't like it and are staying quiet because of the threat of a backlash. Like, there is not a wave of support to do this outside of the administration. In fact, it's hard to find American businesses and people who like this policy. Fair?
3: No, you're absolutely right. But also, you know, and that's why I'm a little bit more pessimistic regarding the midterms. I don't think that it's going to matter because President Trump doesn't care what Congress thinks. He doesn't care what the Senate thinks. It's not like he puts any of these
1: right
3: trade measures or wars that he's kind of started through any kind of a actual Democratic assembly. He's just making it up on the fly, according to his whims, and he's got a whole bunch of people who just kind of fan him and tell him what he wants to hear so that they can get in his good graces. It's kind of pathetic. And I think that it's the starkest contrast across our border. And I'm just going to say that I think that the level of support and the united response, including Scott Moe, who I do want to just point out, has been incredibly supportive of what the Prime Minister has said. I think has been incredibly cross-partisan for the most part. And, you know, it's a stark difference between how Canadians are kind of coming together and how, I guess, Americans are coming together against Trump, but he just doesn't care.
1: We'll see where it goes. That's our Daily Debrief panel. Michelle Cadario, Executive Vice President at Rubicon, former Liberal Party National Campaign Director. George Soule, former Director of Communications for the Federal NDP. And Jeff Rutledge, Senior Vice President at Vantage. Thanks, all. We will talk to you soon. When we come back, mental health in Canadians, a new study on the decline over the last few years. What's going on?
6: Overnight, it will be mainly cloudy, low going down to 20. Today, we'll see a mix of sun and cloud in the morning, 40% chance of showers in the afternoon, risk of a thunderstorm as well, high going up to 28, but feeling more like 36. Wednesday, cloudy, 40% chance of showers, high of 29. Thursday, cloudy, 30% chance of rain, high of 26. And then for Friday, mix of sun and cloud, high of 25. I'm Bonnie Heslop for CKTB News.
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1: Most notably young people as well as women disproportionately higher odds of mood and anxiety disorders. Joining us now to talk about that is Dr. Jillian Halliday, the clinical epidemiologist and assistant prof at McMaster's School of Nursing, lead author of the study. Dr. Halliday, thanks for being here.
18: Yeah, thanks so much for having me.
1: Do we know what's going on? Is part of the, I don't know if you asked why, I think you were looking at what, but do we know, did awareness play a role here that more people are more likely to disclose than they were in 2012? And I'm not dismissing and the increase. I think my guess is it would be both an increase plus higher awareness. Is that fair?
18: Yeah, so great question. So this specific study, as you mentioned, was more so looking at changes in prevalence over time without necessarily looking specifically at the reasons. That being said, though, both of these studies used diagnostic interviews. So these weren't self-reported symptoms or self-reported diagnoses. These were diagnostic interviews to assess these disorders specifically and consistently over time. So that kind of gets us to think more so that these are really valid increases in the level of distress and symptoms that Canadians are experiencing over time. And this is also something that we're not just seeing in Canada. This is something that we're seeing across high-income countries as well.
1: High-income countries meaning similar economies developed to ours.
18: Yeah, so like the US, the UK, Australia. So we've been seeing similar stark increases, particularly in mood and anxiety disorders, particularly among youth over time in those studies that are using, again, these diagnostic interviews that do kind of take us away from that hypothesis that folks are more likely to disclose and more so that these are kind of valid and true increases in severity of symptoms over time.
1: So when you say diagnostic interviews, how is that different from what I'm suggesting?
18: Yeah, so it could be the same, but there's just there's different ways to assess mental health concerns. So, for example, sometimes you might get asked, have you been diagnosed with depression, for example?
1: Right.
18: Or do you have depression? So that would be more of like a self-perception, and perhaps folks might be more inclined today to say that than before, which might be true. However, this used like diagnostic statistical manual symptoms and disorder criteria with a guided trained interviewer to assess these diagnostic symptoms more explicitly.
1: Got it. Some of the numbers, 16.4% of Canadians met the criteria for at least one of the disorders study. One in six Canadians experienced a mood disorder, anxiety disorder, or a substance use disorder. And for youth, these numbers are quite something. Between 15 and 24 age, any disorder, 31%. Versus 13%, and anxiety and mood. So much higher with younger people.
18: Yes. And again, we're also seeing that the increases over time are more pronounced for young people as well. And again, this isn't just in Canada. This is across a number of countries. I also just want to mention that that one in six is likely an underestimate, or it would be an underestimate, because that's only reporting disorders that were assessed in this Statistics Canada survey. So that's only including a major depressive episode, generalized anxiety disorder, social phobia, bipolar disorder, and then alcohol, cannabis, and other drug use disorders. And we know that there are many other mental health disorders that Canadians experience. So just want to note that that is likely an underestimate.
1: Fair. And substance use disorder alone is not increasing. Do I have that correct? It's flat, but the combo of a substance abuse problem or a substance use problem and a mood disorder is up.
18: Yes. Yeah, so I think that's a really important point that we've been able to elucidate in this study, because typically when we're looking at trends over time, we'll look at disorders in isolation, like just looking at depression, just looking at cannabis use disorder. But what's important is also that comorbidity and how often these disorders are co-occurring. Specifically, when we're talking about substance use disorders, is a co-occurring other non-substance related disorder, like a mood or anxiety disorder. And when we see that type of co-occurrence, we typically see that folks are presenting with more severe symptoms, more complex presentations, and it's kind of trickier to access the right types of care and appropriate care within our existing symptom or systems. So it's important to note that as a whole, substance use disorders either seem to be pretty flat or in some instances decreasing, but that really misses that important piece of the puzzle. That's what that what's decreasing over time is substance use disorders on their own. So a bit more kind of uncomplicated substance use disorders, but what we're seeing a really stark increase in is those co-occurring substance use disorders with other mental health disorders that our current systems aren't really built or designed to assess and address.
1: Yeah, and that's what I was going to ask you. You know, I've known for years that particularly children's hospitals have seen just an influx of cases, and while telling people it's good to seek help, it's very difficult for them to provide the help that's required because of the volume. And I think that's across the country.
18: Yes, absolutely. Yeah.
1: Mm-hmm. What can we do
18: really
1: about
18: it? Yeah, really important to think about how do we shift our funding structures, our training structures for clinicians. So making sure that clinicians are equally trained and comfortable in assessing and addressing both substance use and mental health concerns at the same time, making sure we have systems of care that are comprehensive and can address multiple disorders at the same time, as opposed to having substance use treatment over here, mood and anxiety treatment over here. And also, in part that's funding, in part that's how we structure our systems, in part that's how we train our providers, and also kind of looking back further, if we're thinking more causing or things that might be causing these increases, we also want to think about how do we shift our social, psychological, environmental, political structures to better prevent the onset of both mental health disorders like mood and anxiety disorders, but also substance use disorders at the same time.
1: Dr. Jillian Halliday, an epidemiologist at McMaster University School of Nursing, thanks so much for joining us.
18: Thanks for having me.
1: All right. Okay, when we come back, we are going to take a bit of a break and talk about Dolly Parton. So I've got an admission to make here, okay? I know about her and how important she is and what an icon she was and her importance to women and to country music. And until she passed away yesterday, you know, like everybody else, I'm seeing in my social feeds some just extraordinary moments. I didn't fully appreciate her voice, I wasn't a big fan. I knew of her. And I knew, of course, who she was. Everybody did. And I didn't dislike her. I just wasn't heavily into her. And I'm just completely blown away by her library, her range. And also, back in the 70s, check it out, her interactions with when she was much younger with Johnny Carson, who gave her her first break. She wrote this song for him and played it on the set. And it's just, there's so many wonderful moments with Dolly Parton. We're going to talk to Alan Cross, a broadcaster and music journalist, host of the ongoing History of New Music, who I might have listened to when I was growing up in Toronto on CFNY, but I'm a bit of a fanboy of Alan Cross. It'd be great to have him on. He's going to talk about Dolly Parton and her legacy, and we'll listen to some of her music. Really appreciate what she's done for music and for so many people, millions of people. Stay with us. I'm Graham Richardson in for Vashi Capellos. We're back in just a moment.
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12: That is Dolly Parton. She died yesterday at 80 after a brief battle with cancer. Watching social media feeds, and as I was saying earlier, I didn't fully appreciate her impact. I know she had huge impact on country music, but on America and around the world. Someone who watches music very, very closely, Alan Cross, broadcaster, music journalist, host of The Ongoing History of New Music, joins us now. Alan, thanks for coming on.
13: Oh, you're welcome. This is a sad one. I equate this level of grief to what we saw with David Bowie, John Lennon, and Prince.
12: I was going to ask you, is she in the canon?
13: Yeah, oh, absolutely.
12: Yeah.
13: The thing is, well, first of all, she had a 60-year-plus career.

0: Secondly, she's responsible for some very, very, very popular songs, including I Will Always Love You. And she was also somebody who won Grammy Awards. She won Emmy Awards. She was an actress. She was a philanthropist. She was an entrepreneur. She was, in her own way, an activist. And so, yeah, she was one of those people that nobody did not like.
1: Yeah.
0: Everybody loved Dolly.
1: And looking at some of the old clips, a complete and utter comfort in her own skin, to the point where she would make fun of her appearance, like self-deprecating fun, which immediately endeared her to the audience, because it's quite easy to many people dismissed her early on because of that look, but that look was part of who she was that she embraced.
0: Yeah, her big line was, it costs a lot of money to look this cheap. And she was always making fun of herself. She was making fun of her, you know, her wigs and her rhinestones and everything like that. She was also making fun of her physical appearance. I heard a story yesterday, as a matter of fact, and this happened to some people that were working as her crew when she was on tour. So she gathered everybody from the crew before rehearsals to introduce herself to everybody. And when everybody gathered around her, she lifted up her shirt and says, "There, now you've seen them, let's get to work."
1: That's great. That's something. Tell me about her voice and her range as someone who knows a lot about music. It's quite something.
0: I have people who know a lot about perfect pitch say that she had it. She always, and I can't remember who it was, but said that she was always exactly in the middle of a note. Mm. She was never sharp, never flat, always right down the middle. And this is that's sheer talent. That has nothing to do with anything in the studio, that had nothing to do with, auto-tune or anything like that. She was just, in fact, that good of a singer. And anybody who saw her sing live understood exactly the power and accuracy of her voice.
1: Also, in later years, embracing, like I saw a duet last night with Motley Crue. She did Home Sweet Home, right? It was excellent.
0: Yes, she was nominated for the Rock and Roll Hall of Fame. And, of course, Dolly being Dolly says, "I don't belong in the Rock and Roll Hall of Fame, but if you're going to vote me in, okay, what am I going to do?" And then she released a rock record, and everybody from Motley Crue on down wanted to participate in Dolly Parton's rock record. Everybody liked her. Yeah. Everybody did.
1: Yeah, yeah. Talk a bit about her duets and the magic. First of all, like for me, like I say, I'm catching up because I've started to pay attention after she, unfortunately, after she passed away. But the magic of Kenny Rogers and Dolly Parton together.
0: Oh, that Islands in the Stream, man, that was another massive 80s hit. It was ubiquitous. And she and Kenny Rogers had some kind of chemistry that, just blew that song up into, you know, it was a pop hit, it was an adult contemporary hit, it was everywhere. And she had the range of her voice was rather interesting. It was higher than most, which allowed her to be able to harmonize very well with people with lower voices. Mm-hmm. And the Kenny Rogers duet is a great example of that.
1: And it was also her story, right? Coming from next to nothing, no running water, lots of brothers and sisters, and just willing herself to superstardom.
0: She was born in a one-room cabin in the hills, the Smoky Mountains. She was one of 12 children. When she was born, the doctor was paid with a bag of cornmeal. Her father could not read, but she started from that place with no electricity and no running water into becoming one of the most famous women in music. Mm-hmm. She left for Nashville in 1964. And was it 64, I guess it was, or 66, and she was there with a suitcase full of what she calls dirty clothes. She's walking down the street, runs into this 21-year-old guy. She's 18. Runs into this 21-year-old guy. His name is Carl. They got to talking. And in 1966, they got married. And they were married until Carl died in March of last year. Mm. Her first album came out in 1967. And then after that, what she did, well, she was a pure country singer, but she evolved with country through the late 60s into the 70s and into the 80s. As country became less twangy and more pop, she went along with for the ride. And not only that, but she was a woman writing her own songs, singing her own songs in male-dominated Nashville, and that cannot be understated.
1: Yeah.
0: And she was very, very protective with her music. There is a story that I Will Always Love You was wanted by Elvis, and Elvis was at the height of his powers. She's 28 years old. And Elvis says, I want to record this song, but Colonel Tom Parker, his manager, cited the Elvis tax. And the Elvis tax said that if Elvis records one of your songs, you have to automatically give him 50% publishing, 50% ownership, because Elvis was going to make the song huge. He's going to make you a lot of money. So he should make some money, too. So Dolly faces down Elvis Presley at the height of his powers. And Colonel Tom Parker, not a very shy sort of guy, and tells them no. Hmm. Can you imagine doing that?
1: Hmm.
0: And of course, it turned out all for the best, because Kevin Costner finds the song for Whitney Houston in the Bodyguard soundtrack in 1991. Mm-hmm. And that album ends up selling 45 million copies.
1: And no 50% to anybody but Dolly, right?
0: That's right. She kept all that money and then gave it all away.
1: Yeah, that's a philanthropist, right?
0: Oh, yes. And, you know, okay, she gave $1 million to Vanderbilt Hospital in Nashville that led directly to the creation of the mRNA vaccine for Moderna. She gave $1,000 a month to a bunch of people who were displaced by Hurricane Helene. She gave $1 million to a food bank when wildfires ravaged parts of Tennessee. She started the Imagination Library, a way to give free books to kids.
1: Wow.
0: In honor of her father who could not read. And she is that project has delivered 300 million books to people all over the world. In Little Pigeon Forge, Tennessee, she's got Dollywood, which, you know, generates $1.8 billion in economic activity every year. And there's only 6,000 people in Pigeon Forge.
1: Alan Cross, thanks so much for being on to talk about Dolly Parton.
0: You're very welcome.
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4: From the National Newsroom of the Canadian Press, I'm Karen Rebo. The Liberals went 3-for-3 in Monday's federal by-elections. Daniel Gobet will represent Quebec's Chicoutimi-Lefroy riding, snatching a previously conservative-held riding to add another parliamentary seat to Prime Minister Mark Carney's narrow majority. Liberal Tanveer Shahnawaz won Toronto's Beaches East York after previously running the constituency office for former MP Nate Erskine-Smith.
5: Born in East General, what is now Michael Garron, I've never left this riding. Let's get to work. Thank you very much.
4: And in British Columbia, longtime Liberal political staffer Braden Cayley will represent the riding of North Vancouver-Capilano after taking over 58% of the vote there.
6: Might be the strongest Liberal by-election result in over 100 years in BC.
4: Conservatives came a distant second in BC and finished in third place in both Chicoutimi and Toronto. Canada is providing $5 million in emergency aid and sending 10 officials to Nepal to help searchers locate Canadians still missing after last Tuesday's catastrophic flooding on the Nepal-China border. Foreign Affairs Minister Anita Anand says 30 Canadians and permanent residents are among more than 4,400 people who remain unaccounted for. The combined death toll in Nepal and China has surpassed 1,000. Rescuers are racing to free hundreds of workers believed to be trapped in tunnels at hydropower sites that were buried in mud. The bodies of two friends, a Texas chiropractor and a martial arts studio owner, have been found after a major flash flood swept through the Grand Canyon. Here's ABC's Sophie Flay.
6: Two people now confirmed dead. One victim identified as 46-year-old John Giusti, a Texas chiropractor and married father of three. His family saying exploring the Grand Canyon was a long-time dream for John. Officials say more than 80 people have been rescued, many airlifted to safety.
4: One person remains unaccounted for. Saturday's flash flood severely damaged the only water pipeline into the canyon. Officials have barred tourists from staying at lodges and hotels inside Grand Canyon National Park. An iconic Montreal deli has swapped its staple drink for a local alternative as a tariff war with the U.S. heats up. Schwartz's Deli General Manager Frank Silva blames tariffs on Canadian aluminum for the reason why Refresco has stopped producing Cott's Black Cherry Soda in Canada. But Silva says customers are happy the deli found a made-in-Quebec alternative called Fleischer's Original Black Cherry Soda.
7: And it's a bigger can, and it's local, it's Canadian, so people are really getting into it. I think even if Black Cherry came back in a can, people probably take Fletcher's now.
4: Some Canadian tourists visiting the Montreal diner told the Canadian Press they are glad to support a local business. This is the Canadian Press. In sports, in tennis, Félix Auger-Aliassime won his opening round singles match at the U.S. Open in New York Monday night. The Montreal tennis star beat Australian Rinki Hijikata in four sets. After starting late and then playing for 3 hours and 19 minutes and enduring a nearly hour-long rain delay, the third-seeded Canadian advances to play Russian Karen Khachanov in the next round. In baseball, the Toronto Blue Jays had the night off before they will open a series in Cleveland Tuesday. Jacob deGrom allowed a second-inning single in seven shutout innings, and the Texas Rangers beat the Athletics 8-1. The Rangers and the Toronto Blue Jays trail the Cleveland Guardians by 1.5 games for the final AL wildcard spot. Trevor Story drove in the winning run with a bases-loaded single in the 10th inning, lifting the Boston Red Sox to a 9-8 comeback victory over the visiting Seattle Mariners. The Mariners have lost five in a row. From the Canadian Press, I'm Karen Rebo.
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9: Overnight, it will be mainly cloudy, low going down to 20. Today, we'll see a mix of sun and cloud in the morning, 40% chance of showers in the afternoon, risk of a thunderstorm as well. High going up to 28, but feeling more like 36. Wednesday, cloudy, 40% chance of showers, high of 29. Thursday, cloudy, 30% chance of rain, high of 26. And then for Friday, mix of sun and cloud, high of 25. I'm Bonnie Heslop for CKTV News.
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11: Time to get our law lesson from retired law professor Paul Wintemute. Good morning, Paul.
12: Good morning.
11: Always great to have you along. And this is a story that can be looked at from a few different ways. We definitely talked with a tech expert about it last week, but of course, big legal implications as well. As Meta, the parent company of Facebook and Instagram, agrees to pay $18 billion in this lawsuit that several states brought to it. Tell us what the lawsuit was stating. What was Meta being accused of doing?
12: Well, again, the harm that had been identified by the some, I guess there was 47 states that are involved in this settlement. The attorneys general of these particular states indicated that the meta platforms were creating, let's call it addictive properties. And the addictive properties were causing young people to have mental health issues in their use of their platforms. Again, this is something that I'm sure that the states had been very careful and had lined up expert upon expert to head to trial, but it didn't get there because Meta decided to settle. Now you would think, well, why would they settle? What's in it for them for, you know, spitting out $18 billion? Not that $18 billion to Meta is a lot of money. It's kind of like pocket change. For them, what they got was no admission of liability. It happened, but there's nothing in the settlement that Meta says, oh, mea culpa, we're sorry, we shouldn't do this. Now, they are going to turn around and do some significant adjustments to their platforms to protect young people. You know, time limits, when it's going to be available, better age verification. I'm sure that's something that you've already talked about with the experts. But what's really the key from the side of the Meta, the billionaire class, is that they're not liable. And that's what they paid for to get this done.
11: That's right. Now, the first few witnesses you mentioned, you know, they had all these people lined up. It wasn't going well, Paul. You know, you had internal people admitting that essentially documentation was handed to the head of Meta saying that this is harmful and we know it's addictive. So was that part of why they may choose to settle? And then also, how do future lawsuits, because there are lawsuits that have been filed here in Canada, right, against this company. So how does that all play in?
12: Well, that's very correct. Well, that's why they were looking for the absolutely no admission of liability on their part, because that's something that could be taken forward. I mean, I know that at least two states, New Mexico is one of them. I can't remember the other. Florida, New Mexico and Florida, did not join in this particular settlement because their cases are ongoing. So they're looking for something else from Meta, perhaps more money. Who knows? We'll find out in the wash. And again, as you correctly point out, there are cases here in Canada, and I'm sure that we may see even more. I mean, this is a worldwide platform, and there's no reason why the liability to Meta couldn't be extending out throughout the world. So they're playing their legal cards very close to the chest and getting what they can at this point, because as you again also correctly pointed out, some of the material that was being lined up against them was pretty damaging. And again, whenever you get corporations at that point where they know they're doing harm and yet they continue with their action to extract more profit from the rest of us, the courts look very dimly at that, and juries look very dimly at that in civil trials and tend to award big damages.
11: We're talking to Paul Wintemute, retired law professor, getting our law lesson based on this settlement that Meta agreed to last week with several U.S. states. The changes that you mentioned there, Paul, are not going to take place in Canada, at least not directly because of this. Who knows, you know, if that might happen at some point because of the other lawsuits here in Canada. But when we see a settlement like $18 billion and, you know, some of the numbers that were being thrown around, like had this continued and they've been found liable, something like $200 billion, right? Like it was that you know, sort of thing. Do we expect, because they settled in this suit, that, you know, you mentioned the other states, we've talked about Canada, that we will see similar types of settlements along the way?
12: Oh, I think that's probably what we will see. I mean, indeed, the motivation for legal counsel to recommend a settlement of this nature was probably not only the absence of liability, but the fact that this could be a template going forward for the other suits. And again, we'll see. I'm kind of curious about the intentions of the attorneys general in New Mexico and Florida, given they did not join in. They decided to continue on with their separate suits. But we'll see. We'll see what happens. Again, the groundwork is being laid out. It may be more than one possibility of how Meta gets itself out behind this legal eight ball. But they've got the money to do it, and I guess to them, $18 million is. Pocket change.
11: Indeed. Okay, I want to ask you about a comment that our tech analyst made about this last week. And, you know, at that time I said, well, this is really, you know, the legal question of it. And maybe you can give us some background. He's calling it, you know, the big tobacco moment for social media, right? So can you kind of talk about that? Do you agree with that, that that's where we are right now with social media? And just kind of take us back to that time when, the Band-Aid had been ripped off of the harms that tobacco had done to health.
12: Well, I think he's probably intimating that something that you've already mentioned here too, is that they knew, Big Tobacco knew that they were specifically enhancing the nature of the nicotine fix in their tobacco, and that they were causing the harm, and yet they continued to do it because they put making money ahead of human health. Here again, it's they knew, all right? Meta knew that they were creating an addictive platform. They knew that it was affecting young people, and yet they continued on with it and did nothing to remedy it. So it's that element that creates the real problem for these corporations. Big Tobacco had to be dragged into it through the suits. Because that precedent already exists, maybe, I can't predict this entirely, but maybe the counsel for Meta said, look, we're looking at the same thing that happened to R.J. Reynolds, etc. Let's just back off and get what we can, get no liability, and see how we can skate through the rest of the suits.
11: I think what's interesting about this, though, is like we're talking about kids, and of course, we're all very sensitive and want to protect children. But what's kind of missing here is like the greater understanding that this product is addictive for all of us. It's not just addictive for children.
12: Yes. I mean, I think you probably hit a very big nail on the head. the idea here is, though, the rest of us are undertaking this with a certain amount of prudence and certainly a certain amount of consent. And again, we're consenting adults, as the expression goes, and we can consent to a lot of things that happens to us in life. And then the law looks at it that way, too. However, remember, the tobacco settlement didn't do it for age, did it for everybody.
11: Right.
12: Because the addictive property went on and on and on. So who knows? We may see something else coming. And, you know, this is interesting because that $18 billion is going essentially to the states and helps them with certain programs that they can put in place to help children who've been affected by this. It's not being distributed to, is like in a class action suit, mm-hmm. where it goes to those who are damaged. It's going to the government entities. And we'll probably see more of that going forward too.
11: Interesting stuff indeed. And I expect we'll talk more about it as those lawsuits push through the courts. Paul, I know you've got a bit of a break coming up. So enjoy your time away, and we'll talk with you when you're back.
12: Thank you so much.
11: Retired law professor Paul Wintemute joining us this morning with our law lesson of the week, talking about that $18 billion settlement with Meta. And as we mentioned during the chat, lawsuits here by the school boards against Meta. So we'll see how those go.
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14: Hello, Tim Carroll here, Artistic Director of the Shaw Festival in Niagara-on-the-Lake. 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
11: Head of Big Head Wines, Andre Lipinski. Good morning, Andre.
23: Good morning.
11: Thank you so much for being here.
23: Oh, thank you for having me.
11: All right. Well, I'm very excited to have you here, and this is such a big accomplishment for your winery. Big Head's Wines 2023 Syrah has now been named as the first perfect wine in Canada. That's incredible.
23: Oh, thank you. We're very excited about that too.
11: Yes. Okay.
23: It's very, very, you know, we're very busy now because of that. So this is good. I hope this is going to industry, Canadian industry, you know, show that on the world that we can make some exceptional wines here.
11: Well, no kidding. More than exceptional being called perfect. What does it take? What does it mean for your Syrah to be called the perfect wine?
23: Well, I guess is the what's it take? There's the tasting. You know, whoever tastes that one. I mean, the Tony Asper, he loved the Syrah. He always go every year to the region, to Rhone. And this is with his favorite variety. And when we tasted that wine, you know, a couple of years ago starting, and he was really impressed and see how he's progressing. And when I put this in a bottle, he tasted again, and he said this is one of the best he ever had.
11: Okay. And so what does it mean for those bottles, Andre? I imagine they become much more valuable.
23: Yeah, well, if we're selling this wine, I mean, two bottles in a case. It's also, we have a beautiful wines, you know, the different varieties in a case. You know, we want to take, of course, advantage to you know, to make a little bit more money. You know, it's, you know, industry is kind of struggle, you know, what's happening now in the world. And so we're selling two wines in a case, which is six pack. And we have a lot of orders, and I think we're going to be sold out by next week.
11: No kidding. I'm sure you will be. So get on that if you do want to try this wine. I want to just talk about your background a little bit here, Andre. You're from Poland, and you didn't start by having any aspirations to be in the winemaking industry. Isn't that right? You were sort of in construction before?
23: Well, actually, back from Poland, I finished school as a mechanic. My father did the same. I mean, he was a car mechanic, truck driver. So I went to school to, you know, either a musician, but I wasn't very talented. So I went to what my father was doing for a living. But I have six siblings. Is my brother and the four sisters. I am the youngest in the family. And we all play instruments because my father was, you know, playing. He teach us and accordion and some of us to play violin and guitar. And just my brother was very talented and finished academy music, but I progressed what my father was, you know, doing for, like I said, for living as a car mechanic. And my brother emigrated first to Canada in 84, and I follow him, and here I am. And, you know, when you come to another country, you do the job, whatever is available. And this time in early 90s, you know, was, you know, the unemployment, you know, is kind of high. You know, so I was, you know, looking for any job. So I work as a mechanic. I work on the construction. And in 93 summer, one of the buildings burned down in Wieland States when I was renovating with one of the gentlemen from Germany. And after was very strong winter, so I asked if they have any job for me at the winery. This is how I started.
11: Okay, so it was more of a need that you were looking for kind of an employment and that opportunity came in front of you. Had you thought about winemaking before that?
23: No, absolutely. I didn't drink wine much. Back in Poland, we didn't have any winery at that time. And now it's actually back because before Second World War was in the area where I come from. Even during the socialists, there was a grapevine wine festival in that city called Zielona Góra, which means Green Mountain. But there was not really wine operation. I mean, there was the bottling company. They were buying bulk wine and they put it in a bottle. But before the war, it was part of Germany, and it was the borders was changing, and there was wine for a few hundred years in that area. But after Second World War, you know, they destroyed the industry, you know, were a little bit under the Russian. And so after 89, when the war collapsed, you know, when Poland solidarity get, you know, independence kind of from Russian, everybody was now capitalism. And so lots of wineries back. It's about 1,000 wineries now in Poland.
11: Oh, wow. Okay. Just want to remind everybody, we're talking to Andre Lipinski, owner of Big Head Wines. They've received a perfect score for the 2023 Lipinski Family Syrah. So this is from internationally renowned wine critic Tony Aspler. Just getting back into your history here, Andre. So, you know, fortuitously, you sort of get into the wine making industry. When did you start to think you might have a knack for doing it yourself?
23: Well, when I worked at Wieland States, and after, you know, after a couple of months, they offered me a full-time job, you know, and because, you know, I was working whatever stake. This time, unfortunately, the local people didn't want to work, so I took advantage, you know, and because in a wine, this is no holidays, and that's where the grapes start picking, you know, they will have to work, and I need a job, so for me, this was an opportunity that they give me, you know, to work, you know, I have to support my family. And so I was working there, and after 2 years, they promote me to be assistant winemaker, because I said to myself, if I'm here, I better learn. So I start drinking wine, and they get more into that. And after another 2 years, 98, the winemaker, the owner of the winery, John Howard, said I can do the wine on my own for Vineland, and said you can do a new height, and I chose Chardonnay. And happens that this Chardonnay, after, you know, they send it to Vinitaly, it was quite a big competition, it was about 3,500 Chardonnay from all over the world, and they received the double gold medal. So
11: That was your first wine that you made?
23: The first wine I made, yes.
11: Wow, okay, so you certainly had a talent for this.
23: And then after, you know, I moved to another winery in 2002, Legends, and I won again, Chardonnay, and Reds, Malo, Mertic, and in Vinitaly, and people offered me jobs to be winemaker, and this is how I start my career, pretty much.
11: Incredible. And then at some point, you know, you decide to go out on your own. What kind of like advice would you give? Like, you really have such a storybook kind of, you know, not that you haven't put any hard work in, you definitely have, Andre, but you seem to make all the right moves. What advice would you have to somebody who's, I don't know, in their own business, coming up, trying to make it? You know, you never know if the accolades will come like they have for you, but people just want their businesses to survive. So I'd love to hear from a successful business owner like yourself, any advice?
23: Well, this is nothing for coming for free. This is lots of work. I work, you know, sometimes 3 days straight. Okay, so I don't know if people want to do that part, okay, because this is nothing, not easy. You don't see much family. Actually, my wife and kids, she was bringing kids to see me because when I come home.
11: Come to work to see you.
23: To see me, yes. Because when I was coming home, they were already sleeping, and I was leaving home, they were still sleeping. So, you know, so they didn't see me much, you know, especially during the harvest, you know, was you know, I was pretty much at Vineland, you know, all the time, or another winery. So when they were young, you know, so, yeah, this is what happened, but it's not easy. But, I mean, you go for your dream. And if you're willing to put, you know, that much, you know, effort and that, I think anybody can be successful. This is, you know, become my passion. I love what I'm doing. I don't consider this as a job anymore. This is, you know, so it's not many people can wake up and go to work and enjoy, right?
11: Yeah, it's the goal for all of us. Andre, I've really enjoyed chatting with you, and hopefully we'll speak again sometime soon. But again, just a congratulations on this perfect score from the 2023 Syrah, and also being named Winemaker of the Year.
23: Oh, thank you. I'm very happy. Thank you for calling. And I hope, you know, that, like I said, you know, this is going to elevate the industry, because this is, we're actually selling wines now in Europe, in Holland, Belgium, Germany, and they also opportunity to sell to Switzerland. Lots of our wines in some high-end restaurant, Michelin star restaurants. So, you know, hopefully the Canadian wine going to show more on the market internationally.
11: Yeah, hopefully. Andre, enjoy the rest of your day.
23: Thank you.
11: Andre Lipinski joining us, owner of Big Head Wines, celebrating Canada's first perfect wine. And as he said, they're selling fast, so maybe get yourself some of that.
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11: Us now, as he does Monday mornings, Moshe Lander, senior lecturer in economics at Concordia University. Good morning, Moshe.
5: Good morning.
11: All right. At last talk, of course, tariffs. It was last Monday. Over that weekend, we were subject to 50% on tariffs on a number of different Canadian goods heading into the U.S. And since our last conversation, we've now gotten the list, a look at the close to $30 billion worth of goods that we're going to now tariff coming into our country. So very curious to get your thoughts about this retaliatory measure, which seems to be very popular with Canadians, and the list itself, what you're seeing there.
5: Yeah, so the list itself is mostly mirroring whatever the U.S. is putting a tariff on us. We're tariffing back. And the announcements that came from the government were that this is exactly meant to be a one-to-one measure. There's no sense here that Canada wants to take advantage of the situation. This is merely you're going to try and attack us. We're going to attack you back in proportion. The catch, of course, Steph, is that proportion is a bit of an issue. Because the U.S. economy is 12 times larger than us. So if we're going to match their $20 billion worth of goods and services with $20 billion worth of goods and services, it would have 1/12 the impact on the U.S. economy that it would have on Canada. But if we were to tariff them on 12 times the dollar amount, then we come off looking crazy, even though proportionally it's the same amount of damage. So it's kind of a no-win situation, but the broader picture, too, is that Canada and the U.S. are different types of economies. We're the textbook example of a small open economy. The U.S. is the textbook example of a large open economy. And unfortunately, what economic theory says is that when you are a small open economy, the optimal tariff is zero. So the fact that we're doing anything, 20 billion, 12 times that number, it's too much. It's going to land on Canada, in fact, rather than the U.S., and it's going to damage our economy much more than it's going to damage them.
11: And how quickly, Moshe, do you see it having an effect?
5: Well, the effect is always going to be an issue of what's your supply chains like, how long are the contracts that you've negotiated. If you have a supplier in place and you've agreed on a price for the next 12 months, then the cost of that tariff is going to be borne by whatever that agreement says. So most agreements don't say, in the event of tariffs, here's who pays what. But usually there are provisions for if there's unexpected costs or unexpected changes in circumstances, here's the way these things are going to be borne out. So it's entirely possible that it could be borne entirely by an upstream supplier or by a downstream consumer. That's going to be dictated by contracts. But as those contracts come up for renegotiation, the longer that these tariffs last, the more likely that we're going to see those tariffs land on the consumer. The data from the U.S. is suggesting about 75% to 90% of American tariffs are landing on American consumers, not Canadian producers. And so if you think back to 8 years ago when Trump was saying, I'm going to build a wall and get Mexico to pay for it, that never happened. The wall might have gotten built, but it was America that paid for it, not Mexico. It's the same thing here. In his mind, it's going to be, I'm going to put tariffs on Canada and I'm going to get Canadians to pay for it. Data's not bearing that out.
11: Okay. And so what do you think next happens in this tariff war? I guess anybody's guess. Maybe Canada's delay in actually implementing the tariffs was a hopeful sign that a negotiation could be reached before next Monday.
5: Yeah, and obviously there's still time, and even if September 8th comes and goes, there's nothing that says that those tariffs have to be a permanent part of the Canadian landscape, so they can be removed at any time. I think the big trigger at this point, of course, is going to be the U.S. midterm elections. Those are give or take about 9 weeks away, and it's very clear that Trump desperately needs to hold on to at least one, if not both, houses of Congress, or he could find himself in a heap of trouble because the Democrats are going to be itching to go after another impeachment procedure or try and remove him from office by other means. And so if he wants to hang on for the remaining 2.5 years of his presidency, he needs to produce a win. And, you know, the attack ads are showing the same things, which is the promises 2 years ago when he was running that I'm going to bring prices down on day one. Biden was responsible for making cost of living and affordability issues such a problem for Americans, and I'm going to fix it. And of course, he's done no such thing. And in fact, he's contributed to the problem because of these tariffs. Like I said, they're landing on American consumers, so they're effectively incurring an additional tax to buy the same things that they were before.
11: Okay, in the meantime, Moshe, a strong result for our second quarter. I guess this is some good news. We grew 3.3%.
5: That's amazing news. Canada's long-term growth rate is probably around 2, maybe 2.5% under the best of circumstances. So 3.3 is a great number, especially given all of the uncertainty that's been created within the Canadian economy. Now, normally, I would caution at this point that, hey, if you grow too fast, this is a little inflationary, it might trigger the Bank of Canada to increase interest rates. I don't think that's going to happen, though. If you think back to about 3 months ago, you and I were talking about what's a technical recession. And are we experiencing one because we had negative growth? And the thing that I said to you back then was the only reason it's called a technical recession is because the numbers say, yes, we had two consecutive quarters of declining GDP, but give it time. These things tend to be revised. And sure enough, first quarter was revised to slight growth. So the entire talk of a recession is completely a moot point. We did not have two consecutive quarters of declining GDP. But as you pull that lens out further, even though there was mild growth in the first quarter, and even though there was a slight contraction in the fourth quarter of 2025, over those three quarters, when you average out the 3.3 with a small positive number and a slight negative number, all of a sudden the growth doesn't look quite as impressive. So it's kind of one of those things that these things come and go in cycles, and this is maybe making up for a little bit of bad news in the fourth quarter and the first quarter of 25 and 26. The other thing, too, is if you look at global events, the second quarter was actually rather quiet by recent standards, and so that allowed business to get on with business, and we saw that, in fact, one of the big drivers were exports and business investment, two things that had really been suffering recently.
11: Okay. And so how do you see the third quarter shaping out, given what you've said here in terms of the global news being much more explosive than it was in the second quarter?
5: Yeah, I don't think that we're going to produce 3.3. I think it's going to be much flatter. The initial projections from July were that growth was not impressive at all. And given that we now have these tariff issues around us, that's going to play out in August data. And the fact that Canada's coming back with the counter tariffs in September means that September data is unlikely to look good either. If you followed the news overnight, more attacks by both sides over the Strait of Hormuz means that oil prices are likely to rise. So this is one of those things, too, that's going to add to the trouble. And off in the distance, maybe about 5 weeks away, there's a series of referendum questions in Alberta, one of which is, should we have a referendum about leaving Canada? So all of a sudden, the engine of Canadian growth is starting to itch for maybe pulling out of Canada. I don't think it's going to go anywhere. But that type of uncertainty, as we've seen, is never good for an economy, whether it's tariffs, separation, talk or anything that makes business twitchy. So I don't think that the third quarter numbers are going to look quite so good.
11: Okay. Well, I know when that is out, we will discuss it. And Moshe, when is the next Bank of Canada decision? Interest rate
5: decision. That's coming up at the beginning of September. They meet about every 6 weeks, every 7 weeks. And so this is the sixth meeting of the year. They'll have two more meetings after that. I think one's mid-October and one is either late November, early December. I think that at one of those three, if I had to put my money, there is maybe an interest rate increase coming. I don't think that at any of those three, we're going to be talking about interest rate cuts, unfortunately.
11: Okay. Well, I know you'll keep us updated. Moshe, thank you so much for your time. Happy Monday.
5: Thanks a lot. Talk to you next week.
11: Absolutely. That's Moshe Lander, Senior Lecturer in Economics, Concordia University in Montreal. Love starting Mondays, getting our minds all fresh and on the economy.
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19: Good morning. I'm Matt Holmes. A sun cloud mix, but unsettled this afternoon. Right now it's 23 degrees. Coming up, all the whales are gone. Police still searching for a suspect and one more auto deal to come. First check on traffic.
24: Well, some good news. We had a bunch of road work clear on the northbound side of the 406, but southbound at Woodlawn, we still have road crews working in the left lane. Niagara bound on the QBW at Fairview, three right lanes are blocked with overnight road work, and the southbound Eastport ramp to the Niagara bound QBW is closed. 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
19: In news. We start at the polls, where the Liberals won three federal by-elections last night. The wins in Toronto, Vancouver, and Chicoutimi mean that Mark Carney will keep his majority. There are six other by-elections expected in the next couple of months. Canada's last captive whales have left the country. This is six belugas from Marineland are headed to two aquariums in the United States. The closed Niagara Falls theme park is up for sale, and the park has said that it's running out of money and could no longer care for the animals. The remaining whales left the park yesterday. Marineland has now finished shipping 30 belugas and four dolphins over six moves to five different aquariums. It's the largest relocation of captive whales the world has ever seen. It all came about after Canada banned whale and dolphin captivity back in 2019, but grandfathered the animals at Marineland. Animal Justice is calling for Federal Fisheries Minister Joanne Thompson to immediately investigate, though, the death of a 23-year-old beluga whale that died at the Shedd Aquarium in Chicago less than 2 weeks after leaving Niagara.
25: I don't really blame Shedd, because they're not the ones that shipped these animals, and they don't have control of them at Marineland, but really everyone involved, Marineland, the minister is issuing permits, the receiving facilities, they should all know very well what these animals' health is before they're being put on these planes.
19: The group is asking the minister to independently review the whale's veterinary transport and autopsy records, including her health status before departure and throughout the transport process. Niagara Regional Police are still looking for a suspect after a region-wide drug bust earlier this year. CKTV's Bonnie Heslop with the details.
9: Five people were charged in the bust, but police continue to look for a suspect, a Thorold man. 33-year-old Matthew Russell is wanted on numerous charges, including possession of a firearm, possession of proceeds of property obtained to buy crime, over $5,000, and drug trafficking charges. Detectives are asking anyone who sees Russell to call 911 and not approach. We have his picture on our website. Reporting for CKTB News, I'm Bonnie Heslop.
19: The union representing nearly 19,000 Canadian auto workers set to open contract talks with Stellantis today, marking the final round of its bargaining with the Detroit 3.
26: The talks come against the backdrop of U.S. tariffs battering automakers, and as U.S. President Donald Trump threatens to hike levies on all vehicles, auto parts, and steel from Canada to 50% beginning January 1st. Last month, the union said it received notice that Stellantis was considering the closure and sale of its Brampton assembly plant, which has been idled since 2023. Unifor has already ratified new collective agreements with Ford and General Motors.
19: Out to Niagara on the Lake, where a local wine has reached the pinnacle, the 2023 Lipinski Family Syrah from Big Head Wines, receiving a perfect score of 100 from Tony Aspler. The longtime wine writer has only ever given one other perfect score in his 50 years of reviewing wine. Big Head owner Andre Lipinski says the recognition has pushed sales through the roof, with orders coming in from all over the world. He says they expect to be completely sold out by next week.
23: We're very busy now because of that, so this is good. I hope this is going to industry, Canadian industry, you know, show that on the awards that we can make some exceptional wines here.
19: Lipinski was named winemaker of the year back in April by the Wine Growers of Canada. And a long-awaited conviction stemming from the 1996 murder of rap music icon Tupac Shakur at the trial of Dwayne Keefe D. Davis in Las Vegas. Jurors coming back with a verdict just hours after deliberations began, following closing arguments on Monday.
8: District Court, Clark County, Nevada, State of Nevada versus Dwayne Keefe Davis, case number C23377407-1, Department 2. The verdict reads as follows. We, the jury in the above entitled case, find the defendant Dwayne Keefe Davis as follows. Count 1, murder with use of a deadly weapon. Guilty of first degree murder with use of a deadly weapon. 31st date of August 2026. Ladies and gentlemen of the jury, is this your verdict as read? So say you one, so say you all.
10: Yes.
19: Davis said in multiple interviews and in his book that he handed the gun to the back seat, but never said who pulled the trigger that fateful night in Las Vegas. The 63-year-old could be sentenced to life in prison. For more local news that matters, go to cktvnews.com. Your weather's next.
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0: This is Steph Vivier in the morning.
1: Good morning to you. Happy Tuesday and welcome into September 1st. Time to change the calendar. All right, here we go. Tuesday morning. We got a great show coming up today. Lots to chat about. We'll talk politics with Jeff Bulichowski. Three federal by-elections yesterday, sweep by the Liberals. We'll get into that a little bit. Also, back to school, just 1 week away. I know the parents can't wait. Concerned about bullying? We'll talk about it with Brock Associate Professor Ann Farrell. That and, of course, all the news you need to know about the whales. The whales have left the building, Greg. They have taken their final steps in the journey to get on out of marine land. There are no longer captive whales in Canada as we wake up today on this September 1st.
2: Bye.
1: Bye. Bye, whales. We wish them the best.
2: Yeah.
1: You think you'll ever go see him? You know, like, I know you have a friend who moved to California and you went to visit him.
2: Yeah.
1: Yeah, are you going to go visit the whales?
2: Yeah, I will.
1: Okay.
2: See how they're doing.
1: Right. Do you think they'll remember you?
2: Yeah, well, you know.
1: You'll still have that Niagara Falls smell.
2: Yeah, we still write, so.
1: It's like when dogs see someone they haven't seen in a long time, right? They smell them.
2: They know.
1: Yeah. They're like, oh, it smells like Niagara Falls. How's it going, Greg?
2: Oh, just fine.
1: Yeah?
2: Yeah.
1: Okay.
2: Yeah, how about you?
1: Yeah, good stuff. Good stuff. Good Shocked stuff. By this, though, the jury yesterday in the Tupac murder trial.
2: I know.
1: I can't believe it. We're just going to play it, and then I want to give you my thoughts as I heard it.
3: District Court, Clark County, Nevada, State of Nevada versus Dwayne Keith Davis, case number C23377407-1, Department 2. The verdict reads as follows. We, the jury in the above entitled case, find the defendant Dwayne Keith Davis as follows. Count 1, murder with use of a deadly weapon. Guilty of first degree murder with use of a deadly weapon.
1: That's too fast. It's too fast. Have you never seen like a movie based on a, you know, John Crichton novel, you know, like you have to slow it down, right? It's too, you can't just jump into that quickly. Let's hear that again.
3: With use of a deadly weapon, guilty of first degree murder with use of...
1: You gotta pause. Just right into the guilty. Like, I missed it. I was like, what? This is a man's life.
2: Was it just the one count?
1: Yeah, and then they pull the jury, and then the jury has to say whether they agree or not.
2: Yeah.
1: Yeah. So we don't need to listen
2: all
1: to that.
2: All
1: 12 of them. Interesting reaction online. A lot of people saying, like, you were so desperate for attention that you talked yourself into a murder conviction. Because that's essentially what happened with this guy, right?

0: Yeah, through the book.
1: Through the book. He had a book, and there were a couple of interviews as well, and a documentary, I believe, where he admitted to being in the car. He admitted to procuring the weapon that killed him. And this gets him a murder conviction. The contention here, the prosecution never said this is the guy that pulled the trigger. They just said he knows enough to be guilty. He was involved enough to take ownership of this.
0: Someone has to be.
1: Do they guilty. Though? Do they?
0: Unless they're dead too. Whoever pulled the trigger, right?
1: Yeah. The justice system is set up in such a way that we're probably going to let some people who've done some stuff go in favor. This is how it's supposed to be. Now, in practice, it doesn't happen this way, but that some people who did some stuff are going to get let go in favor of making sure we don't put people in jail who haven't done things, right? So, I don't know. I don't know whether... I watched a lot of the testimony, and I didn't really find it to be that clear. I do think most of this is going off of what he said in the book and the documentary.
0: Yeah.
1: You got to be careful. You get interviewed for a documentary, you got to be watching what you say.
0: Imagine being like a hip-hop gangster, right? And yeah. Now you're 60.
1: Right. Like you're someone's like, grandpa.
0: Yeah, yeah.
1: This is somebody's grandpa is going to jail for the murder of Tupac. Right? Like, if this had happened 30 years ago, this would have been a 20-something-year-old man, right? But now, he's grandpa. Where's grandpa? What's it? Who? Tupac? What?
0: Was it worth it?
1: Was it worth it to make a couple of shekels?
0: With loose pants.
1: Yeah, I guess so. I mean, I'm sure there will be all kinds of appeals and stuff like that. But what else?
0: His face, though. Did you watch his face?
1: It was hard to see on the one eye.
0: The one guy's head is in the way.
1: Yeah, there's a head in the way of the of the ABC broadcast on this. I thought the lawyer's hair was interesting. You know, if my male lawyer has hair down to his shoulders, I want him to put it in a pony. Maybe a low man bun. Just to take the gravity of the situation more seriously. I don't know that you want it in loose, beachy waves at this point, which is kind of what's going on here. Would you let a lawyer with long hair represent you? A male lawyer.
0: Wow. I don't know. Never thought about it before. I don't. It's not something... Dude, you gotta cut the hair.
1: I want a haircut. You know, like, let me tell you. I watch enough true crime documentaries, though, to know that these defense lawyers have some wild hair.
0: Yeah.
1: It's a trait of defense lawyers for some reason. They're out here with some crazy hair. But I think I'd want, like, a clean cut.
0: Yeah.
1: Yeah.
0: Better call Saul.
1: Yeah. Something like that. Anyway, I think they didn't pause enough on the murder part when they were... That's my critique of the reading of the murder verdict, is just pause a little bit for dramatic effect. Probably nervous, though.
0: Yeah, right? Especially when you have to go one by one and say, yes, I put guilty.
1: I believe that this guy...
0: Yeah.
1: Right here in front of me...
0: Out loud, you have to say it. He's looking at you.
1: Murdered another person, yeah. It would be intimidating. Very intimidating. So, anyway, that's the verdict. We'll see what happens with the sentencing, and no doubt there'll be a lot of appeals to come. It's 5:45. Let's take a look at the roads.
2: Not looking too bad as you head out on the drive. We're still dealing with some overnight construction southbound 406 at Woodlawn, taking out the left lane. No delay through that stretch. I am finding volume Niagara-bound QBW at Fairview. We have road work in three bright lanes. The southbound Eastport ramp to the Niagara-bound QBW is shut down. 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
3: Forecast, a mix of sun and cloud, but humid this afternoon, meaning there's going to be a risk of a thunderstorm popping up. 29, feeling like 37 the high today. 20 degrees the low overnight. Tomorrow, 29 again, feeling like 37, so a chance of an afternoon thunderstorm. Some cloud cover on Thursday, 26 degrees, then clearing out Friday onto the weekend. Friday's high, 25.
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0: This is Steph Vivier in the morning.
1: Good morning to you. It's 10 to 6, and here we go on this Tuesday morning, brand new month. I saw the calendar in here isn't changed yet, Greg. Do I have to do that? I don't. It's not on my list of duties. I'm supposed to host the show. It doesn't say I have to change the calendar.
2: It's not in your contract?
1: Yeah. So that would be over and above.
2: So that doesn't bother you. Could that stay the rest of the month like that?
1: Or? No. I'd be super irritated. But I would be more likely to rip the calendar off the wall and throw it away than right. to change the month.
2: I hear you.
1: Because I didn't put the calendar there.
2: No. So it's...
1: If I put it there, then I would take responsibility for the calendar. But I didn't put it there. Yesterday morning, we were talking about the song of the summer. And... undoubtedly, Ella Langley's Choose in Texas, breaking some records here. It's number one on the Billboard Hot 100 for the 20th week. So now it's officially the longest leading non-holiday song in history. Second only to Mariah Carey's All I Want for Christmas Is You. 22
2: wow.
1: weeks. Yeah, so all they need is, all she needs is three more weeks of this. Also in the Hot 100, Dolly Parton's Jolene and I Will Always Love You entered the top 40 for the first time. So that is bringing Dolly to 10 career top 40 100 hits. I suspect that's going to continue as well. I bring it up, though, because yesterday we said everybody, absolutely everybody on the planet knows Ella Langley's Choosing Texas. Maybe you don't know it's Ella Langley, but you know Choosing Texas, right? And you would think... maybe in the music industry, even more people would know. Here's Doja Cat.
3: One not too kind of.
4: Tall, hairy guy from Star Wars.
3: Yes, I...
4: Small, green guy from Star Wars.
3: Wait, what?
4: Black guy from Star Wars. What was his name?
5: Darth Vader.
3: Darth Vader isn't a black guy.
4: Well, what color is he then? Are you more of a Darth or an Ella?
3: There's another Vader? Elevate...
4: You think I was talking about Ella Langley? Are you an Ella's fella?
3: I don't know what that is.
4: You don't know what Ella's fella
3: is? I don't know what that is either.
4: Do you like Ella Langley?
3: I don't know what that is.
1: I don't know what that is.
2: I don't believe her.
1: You don't
2: Sorry.
1: Think, you don't think Doja Cat doesn't know who Ella Langley is?
2: I think she does know who Ella Langley is.
1: Okay.
2: Yes.
1: Yeah. And she's making it up.
2: Yes.
1: It is kind of like, obviously...
2: I don't know what that is.
1: You're listening to this. It's a silly little appearance on Caleb Presley's Sunday conversation, like the ice cream treat. So they're just having some fun. So you think it's kind of a joke?
2: No, not kind of a joke. She's being stubborn.
1: Oh, you know, like, okay. So she knows who Ella Langley
2: yeah.
1: is.
2: Like yeah. someone, imagine someone mentioned like another morning host.
1: Okay.
2: You're like, who?
1: Who?
2: Sorry, don't know them.
1: Listen, Greg, the
2: Doing
1: thing is.
2: Doing my own show at that time.
1: You could name other morning hosts, but is there really anything to compete with this?
2: Right.
1: This magic that
2: yeah,
1: we have,
2: so.
1: That we've produced here. Okay. So Doja Cat knows Ella Langley.
2: Yes.
1: Does Darth Vader know Doja Cat?
2: Cruising Texas.
1: Wait, who is Darth Vader? Like who plays Darth Vader?
2: Like
1: who's in the suit?
2: This a man, David. David, oh, now I forget his last name. David Krause, something. Yeah, I can't remember his name, but he's, yeah, 7 foot tall.
1: Okay.
2: And they originally went with his voice.
1: Yeah.
2: And then they looked back at the dailies and listened, and they're like, nah, this isn't going to work.
1: Prose, David Prose.
2: Prose, that's it.
1: Okay, yeah, and then James Earl Jones. We know James Earl Jones is the voice.
2: Right, but that was yeah. changed.
1: Okay. And then, what's his name is a Vader now, right? Like, in the recent movies. Is he not...
2: Who?
1: Darth Vader. He was on Girls. What's his name?
2: Oh, Adam Driver?
1: Yeah, Adam Driver. Is he not Darth Vader? He's Darth Vader's son? Darth Vader's nephew? What is he?
2: No, he's just, I don't know who he is in relation to Darth Vader, but, he's...
1: Let's just get the Star Wars people really mad at us to start the day. That's what we should do.
2: No, he's not Darth Vader.
1: He's not Darth Vader.
2: Yeah.
1: He's
2: there
1: Ben
2: Solo.
1: There are
2: other Darths.
1: He's Ben Solo.
2: Yeah.
1: Okay. Which is like...
2: Oh, wait. No, not Adam Driver.
1: Yeah, Adam Driver. Adam Driver is Ben Solo in the Star Wars sequel trilogy. Who are you thinking of?
2: Is that
1: Ben Affleck?
2: No. I'm thinking of a different character name for him.
1: Okay. Oh, Kylo Ren.
2: Kylo Ren, yes.
1: Yeah, it says
2: you.
1: Kylo Ren slash Ben Solo.
2: Right, okay.
1: Is that the same person?
2: I think so.
1: Okay. That's what I mean with the Star Wars. It's too deep. So 905-688-2582 to our Star Wars people who want to yell at us this morning for not knowing anything about it. So Doja Cat knows Ella Langley.
2: Yeah, I think so.
1: Does Ella Langley know Doja Cat?
2: Yes.
1: Okay.
2: Yeah.
1: Okay. Who doesn't Doja Cat know?
2: Ethan Page.
1: Does Doja Cat know Adam Driver?
2: Personally?
1: Yeah. Do you know Adam Driver?
2: Yeah.
1: I'd like to meet him. Who's a bigger name? If we called your mom up right now and we said, hey, Greg's mom.
2: Yeah.
1: Who's Ella Langley? Or who's Doja Cat? Which one would she be more likely to know?
2: Ella Langley.
1: Yeah. Okay. So right now, in this moment, Ella Langley, bigger deal than Doja Cat.
2: Yes. Yeah.
1: Okay.
2: No question.
1: Okay.
2: Yeah.
1: All right. 905-688-2582. Maybe you don't know either of these people.
2: Yeah.
1: Which is entirely possible. Okay, so I looked up some of the top contenders for Songs of the Summer, and other than Choosing Texas, I haven't heard of the other ones.
2: Noah Kahan's not in there?
1: No. I think that song came out 4 years ago, Greg.
2: No, not Stick Season. The Great Divide.
1: The Great Divide?
2: His new album.
1: No. What song would be the song of the summer?
2: The Great Divide.
1: Okay, play it for me.
2: Or Orbiter.
1: The ones that came up are Morning Dew by Beyonce. Don't tell
2: Never
1: me.
2: Heard it.
1: Never heard of it. Never heard of it. She Did It Again, Tyla, with Zara Larsson. Also never heard of it. Coconut Water by Trim. And SS26 by Charlie XCX, who did really own the summer a couple of years ago with Brat Summer.
2: Right. Yeah, it's Ella.
1: But you want to put Noah Kahan out there for Song of the Summer?
2: I don't know.
1: It's got to be a fun song. Noah Kahan makes music for when you want to drive and cry. When you've got a long drive and you want to just have a little cry to yourself. Oh, yeah, this song. Yeah, I would drive and cry.

was a lyric in that song. That's crazy. All right, 5:30 Club, that's all we got for you. Greg and I are going to leave. Oh, wait, we have to come back after 6? Matt Holmes is coming your way with the news. This is CKTV.

0: What's up? Alien here. You know, from space. And... Whoa, I'm loving people's reactions to the news that Lotto Max now has more chances to win, with 15 new prizes of $100,000 on the next draw. Woo! See? She also can't believe that the next jackpot is $15 million. But it's real. Believe it.
1: Oh, alien!
0: Way ahead of you, buddy. Already bought my ticket.
2: More prizes, more chances. Believe it. Lotto Max.
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4: Good morning. I'm at Holmes, muggy and unstable for a couple of days right now. It feels like 31 degrees. Coming up, by-election success for Carney. The last belugas leave Marineland and post 9/11 cancer cases. First check on traffic.
5: Seeing some roadwork-related volume on the Niagara-bound side of the QEW at Fairview. Three right lanes are blocked, causing slowdowns through that stretch. The southbound Eastport ramp to the Niagara-bound QEW is shut down with roadwork. And Toronto-bound QEW at the 403-407 left lane blocked with overnight roadwork. 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
4: In news, Mark Carney will continue to hold a majority in Ottawa. This after the Liberals swept three federal by-elections yesterday. That includes a riding in Quebec that was previously held by the Conservatives. It's not the end of by-elections, though, this year. There are six other votes expected in the upcoming months. A major moment in history as Canada's last captive whales have now left the country. We get all the details from CKTV's Bonnie Heslaw.
6: Six belugas from Marineland were taken from the Niagara Falls theme park, and they're now headed to two aquariums in the U.S. Marineland will have shipped 30 belugas and four dolphins over six moves to five different aquariums in the largest relocation of captive whales the world has ever seen. Animal Justice's Caitlin Mitchell.
7: I am sad that those dolphins went somewhere where they may be bred. I think we should all be sad about that and frustrated. Mm-hmm. But we should also be proud that we passed a new law in our country to make sure that this never happens again.
6: Canada banned whale and dolphin captivity back in 2019, but they grandfathered in the animals at Marineland. Animal Justice is calling on the federal fisheries minister, Joanne Thompson, to investigate the death of a 23-year-old beluga whale who died at Shedd Aquarium in Chicago less than 2 weeks after leaving Niagara. Reporting for CKTV News, I'm Bonnie Heslop.
4: 20 kilograms or 40 pounds of illegal cannabis was found during a traffic stop in Welland. Niagara Regional Police pulling over a red pickup truck on Sunday in the area of Crowland Avenue and Katy Street. The driver of the truck was arrested when the weed was found inside the vehicle. 32-year-old Welland native Nicholas Barker is now facing numerous charges. 48 vacuum-sealed packages of pot were seized, the estimated value of over $100,000. It's a perfect score for Big Head Wines in Niagara on the Lake. The score comes from Tony Aspler, who's been reviewing wines for 50 years. He gave the 2023 Lipinski Family Syrah the high praise. Big Head Winery owner Andre Lipinski says the review has brought in a lot of orders from all over the world.
8: So we're selling this wine, having two bottles in the case. It's also, we have a beautiful wines, you know, the different varieties in the case. You know, we want to take, of course, advantage to you know, to make a little bit more money. You know, it's, you know, industry is kind of struggle, you know, what's happening now in the world. And we're selling two wines in the case, which is six pack. And we have a lot of orders, and I think we're going to be sold out by next week.
4: Aspler had previously only given out one other perfect score. This is the first to a Canadian wine. Lipinski, meantime, was recently named the Winemaker of the Year by the Wine Growers of Canada. It's 30 years later, but there is finally a conviction in the murder of Tupac Shakur. 63-year-old Dwayne Keefe D. Davis was found guilty of murder with the use of a deadly weapon yesterday in Vegas. Prosecutors telling the jury that Davis repeatedly placed himself in the car when the fatal shots were fired at Tupac. ABC News legal contributor Bernardo Valona.
9: Keefe D, in his own words, had said that had Tupac Shakur's car had pulled up on his side of the vehicle, that he would have been the one to take the shot. But when he realized that it was on the opposite side, this is why he passed the gun to the backseat passenger. That's how things went down the way that they did.
4: That passenger has still not been identified. Davis could be sentenced to life in prison. And the number of 9/11 related cancer cases continues to climb. with the 25th anniversary of the terror attacks next week.
1: The New York Post got a hold of fresh World Trade Center Health Program data that shows for the first time the number of cancer cases in people who worked, lived, or attended school near the Ground Zero site is higher than cancer cases among emergency responders who helped at Ground Zero. Overall, there were more than 3,200 cancer cases in 2015, but now that number has grown to more than 57,000 by this year. The World Trade Center Health Program serves people from all 50 states.
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4: Forecast, a mix of sun and cloud, but humid this afternoon, meaning there's going to be a risk of a thunderstorm popping up. 29, feeling like 37 the high today. 20 degrees the low overnight. Tomorrow, 29 again, feeling like 37, so a chance of an afternoon thunderstorm. Some cloud cover on Thursday, 26 degrees, then clearing out Friday onto the weekend. Friday's high, 25.
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0: Steph Vivier in the morning.
1: Good morning to you. Welcome to it. Oh my goodness, 1 week away until back to school. Enjoy the final days. You know, unsettling weather yesterday. We might get some showers today, but stretch of weather that looks pretty good for that long weekend. All right, let's head off now to the newsroom where Matt Holmes joins us. Good morning, Matt.
2: Good morning.
1: Hey, what would you say? Because it's now September 1st, I'm not ready to concede that the summer is over. Indeed, I will still be catching any rays I can. But what would you say is the song of the summer?
2: Ooh. A good question, eh?
1: Yeah.
2: Nothing's jumping out to me. Oh, man. Yeah, I don't know that I've got one on the top of my head.
1: All right. It has been, like, not as obvious, I think, but the most popular song right now is Choosin' Texas.
2: Okay. maybe I just don't listen to the stuff that's going to be the songs.
1: You don't know that song?
2: Or I don't even fall apart. Like, I've never really been the one who's been like, oh, the song of the summer was like, that's my favorite song.
1: Right.
2: But at least I would, you know, fall upon it and happen to hear it a lot and go, okay, that's clearly the song of the summer.
1: Yeah.
2: Maybe I'm just not in those realms anymore.
1: I think you've heard this song. It's everywhere. Okay. It is just in the ether. Greg will get it for us and play it in a minute here.
2: I'll take your word for it, I guess.
1: All right. So, for the Liberals, a continual domination with winning three federal by-elections yesterday. So where does this put us at?
2: It leaves Carney with the majority at this point. And it's still because there's going to be at least six more by-elections, because even just the other day we heard of another resignation. So like it's still in flux, but they've been holding on to this majority in Ottawa through all of these by-elections that they've had. It's the second time they've swept three of them in one night. And really yesterday we were kind of figuring like the Toronto and the Vancouver ones, like, okay, those are going to be Liberal. And then the one Quebec riding, which was a Conservative riding, let's remember, for a few years, since 2018, I believe it was, that one switches over to the Liberals, so they sweep that one and take another one away from the Conservatives in a riding they've held for a little while. So there's not a lot of good signs for the Conservatives and lots of good signs for the Liberals as they continue going through these little by-elections.
1: By-elections irritate me, Matt. These people just got elected, what, a year and a half ago? You can't commit to a job for 2 years? What's going on?
2: Yeah, they never really sit well, do they?
1: Right? Yeah,
2: there's this feeling of like, come on now. Like, I know sometimes things happen.
1: And, yeah, like health reasons, yeah. Sure, right? But that's not what this is.
2: Yeah, and I've never been big fans, because sometimes some of these people are like, oh, we want to run for provincial. I hate that. That is one of my pet peeves. If you get elected to office, and then all of a sudden, within a couple of years, while you're still holding that, you're like, oh, but I want to run for this other level of government. That's like one of my biggest pet peeves.
1: What is the point? You got the job. Do the job.
2: Yeah, please. It's, the reasons why I've stopped voting for different people over the years. But this is just the reality that we're in right now in Ottawa. And I know some people get frustrated. Oh, this is Carney setting up his majority. But it's like, this is the country keeps speaking. Each time these votes go, the Liberals get the support that they need. So it's been an interesting to watch this kind of unfold of what was a minority government when we actually went to the whole national polls. But each of these by-elections just keep showing like support seems to be growing for them.
1: Yeah, seems like he's doing something right. Always going to have his critics, of course.
2: Somebody's doing something wrong. Somebody might be doing something wrong.
1: That's the other side of the equation here, right? Like, I don't think, Pierre Poilievre has been able to find any purchase, any sort of, like, space. It's like Doug Ford and Mark Carney are taking up all of the air.
2: Yeah. His lines of about Trudeau just don't work anymore. So his handlers, man, got to figure something out.
1: For sure. All right. Switching gears here. And it's over. It's over. No more captive whales in Canada, Matt. Whew.
2: Yeah. Can't believe that they managed to pull this off in that time frame. Yesterday, the last of the belugas that were at Marine Land got shipped off to some aquariums over in the U.S. And there are now no captive whales or dolphins across this country, which is kind of wild. And hopefully, again, like we mention this all the time, hopefully this paves the way for what is change at that property in Marine Land and something bigger and better and transformative for that area. but to be determined, I guess, at that point. But that's really what I think everybody locally now can shift towards. A, hopefully these whales live long, happy lives where they are and get the care that they need. And hopefully locally this property can be redeveloped into something.
1: Yeah, certainly a page turning on this chapter. I am, though, you know, sympathetic to animal rights people wanting these whales to go somewhere there where they weren't going to be bred. But at the same time, like, they had to get out of there. They had to go somewhere, right? Like, things were not going well. And it just seems like there's no pleasing them. Does that make sense?
2: Well, I think they want the utopia, right? And it's not, I'm not against hoping for the utopia. But in times, I think you just understand that, yeah, maybe I have to take some concessions here just to get things a little bit better than where they've been. And I think that's just in life, right? Like,
1: yeah.
2: I always want the absolute best, but sometimes I know I got to take a little bit less than that just to move on from something that was worse.
1: Yeah, it is what it is. Okay, and oh my, another historic happening here, Matt, where we have a conviction in Tupac's murder 30 years later.
2: Doesn't that feel like surreal? I don't know. I was in high school. What, second year of high school? When that happened, and like the fact, like, that was such a big deal for so many people, and like for 30 years we just assumed nobody's ever gonna get thrown in jail for this. This is never gonna happen. And now we've got this Duane Keefe D in Las Vegas that is now gonna serve some time. At 63, he's going to go into prison for probably life, but convicted in this, for pulling the trigger, but being in the car, handing the weapon to the person who apparently did pull the trigger. But yeah, it's wild that this is actually something that's happened.
1: If I'm him, I'm going to the prosecutor and I'm saying, or, you know, whatever. And I'm like, all right, listen, I'm ready to talk. Let's get this sentence, right? Because the sentencing is still coming. Let's talk sentencing. I've got some information for you, because that's what people really want to know, is the real story about what happened in the car that night.
2: It took 30 years to get to this point, so I feel like he's probably going to take that information to the grave, because he's talked many times over the years, and, you know, it's part of why this case even happened is he got a little bit boisterous about being in the car.
1: Yeah, he talked too much.
2: Yeah, and but he's never said who he handed the gun to, and seems like he won't, but if he would, that'd be just wild if they could get to that point.
1: Now let's do it. You're already there. Come on. Let's get the answers. You
2: know, just a couple of inches further, buddy.
1: All right, Greg, you got a little shoes in Texas here for Matt.
3: Yeah.
1: I can't imagine this has not come into your life in some way.
3: Hopefully you can hear it, Matt, just for technical.

0: We'll text it to you.
1: I probably heard it.
2: I just not in. I'm not in apparently with the, you know, what the kids are listening to these days.
0: Go All figure. Right. Well, that yeah, probably something you didn't need us to point out to you.
2: Probably nobody had to go, does Matt have a finger on the pulse of what a 20-year-old is listening to these days? I bet he does.
0: All right, Matt, well, that's not what we need you for. We need you to keep us updated on the news. So you're doing just a fine job at that.
2: All right, thanks, cheers.
0: Thank you, Matt Holmes. Head back to the newsroom. Here's the song of the summer.

0: you're going to find roadwork-related volume on the Niagara-bound QEW at Fairview. Three right lanes are blocked with overnight construction. The southbound Eastport ramp to the Niagara-bound QEW is closed. And Toronto-bound QEW at the 403-407 left lane blocked with construction. It is causing volume. 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
1: Forecast, a mix of sun and cloud, but humid this afternoon, meaning there's going to be a risk of a thunderstorm popping up. 29, feeling like 37 the high today. 20 degrees the low overnight. Tomorrow, 29 again, feeling like 37, so a chance of an afternoon thunderstorm. Some cloud cover on Thursday, 26 degrees, then clearing out Friday onto the weekend. Friday's high, 25.
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11: Welcome on in, 621. I know you're all dying to know if Matt Holmes had indeed heard Choosin' Texas. He said, nope, never heard that song. I've seen her name before, but not the song at all. So that's one. And unlike Doja Cat, I believe him.
12: Right, yes.
11: Yeah.
12: Doja Cat, I don't believe.
11: Don't believe Doja Cat. Do believe Matt Holmes. That is the motto of the show, I think. We have a lot of mottos. Also, Greg, I think we should get people to help me decide if I should indeed change the calendar. 905-688-2582. There is a physical calendar in this room. I didn't put it up.
12: I don't know how. That's driving me nuts. And I'm not even in the same room.
11: It's It's on August right now. Today's September 1st. Now, I'm the first person in the room. I use the room the most.
12: You got to, we have to write down on September 25th, Dolly Day.
11: Dolly Day. Make that's right. A 925. Well, I can't do it, though, because I have to change the calendar. I'm gonna end up doing it. Yeah. You know I'm going to end up doing it at the news, so you can't help it. It does kind of feel right now like we're being abandoned by our previous trusted partners, you know, like the United States, and then being let down a little bit by Google Maps over the weekend with the Lake of America thing, or Lake America, I guess. But there is one stalwart, one trusted place that we can still turn, even though I think, Greg, many years ago we turned our backs on it, and that is MapQuest.
12: Oh, yeah.
11: MapQuest, there for us. Of course.
12: If your printer is there for you, MapQuest.
11: So, Google Maps changed Lake Ontario to Lake America, aligning with U.S. President Donald Trump's executive order, right? MapQuest takes to social media. I didn't even know MapQuest knew about social media. I didn't think that those two things happened at the same timeline in history.
12: Can you print social media? Like, do you print it first and then read it?
11: Here is the X post from MapQuest. It's a photo of a MapQuest map, which we all know. It says Lake Ontario. Caption, we're not changing it.
12: Yeah. Slow clap.
11: Slow clap, MapQuest. And quick clap, too. MapQuest, an American company, took the marketing campaign further, saying, we are aware that Lake Ontario is correctly labeled on our map. Oh! Burn! I like this article. The app, which many users likely haven't thought of in years, quickly became the number three most downloaded app among all free apps on Monday night, right behind ChatGPT and Meta AI, and saw its Google Trends search traffic up 5,000% compared to the same period last year. The search is up 500% compared to last week in Canada. Worldwide searches for the app are up 50% compared to last week and 40% compared to the same period. So this just in, MapQuest still works?
12: Yeah.
11: I guess it's an app now? Truly didn't know. When's the last time you, because like you're saying, you had to print out a MapQuest map.
12: Yeah, you had to print it out, 8 pages mm-hmm, of it.
11: Mm-hmm. It sat on your passenger seat.
12: One had an ad in it. You know, one page had.
11: At least one page had an ad. So you're like, where do I turn? You have to go past the insurance, the life insurance ad, the Sun Life ad, whatever it was.
12: Yeah, scan that with your eyes quick and try and drive.
11: Right. And if you had someone with you, they're just shuffling through the papers.
12: Yeah, mixing it up.
11: Mm-hmm. And you're screaming, we're on page four. We're on page four.
12: I think I got a Garmin when I went to Ottawa.
11: Mm-hmm.
12: So it must have been like 2010, just because I didn't want to deal with
11: printing out a MapQuest map
12: every day because I was on the road there a lot and didn't know where I was going.
11: Right.
12: Especially like Gatineau and all these weird places.
11: Yeah.
12: So 16 years ago?
11: Oh, yeah. And you would have been, because our phones didn't have apps at that point.
12: No.
11: When did we start having those? When did we start using our phones to get around?
12: Ask MapQuest. They'll tell you.
11: They'll let us know.
12: Yeah. We reached out to MySpace for comments on.
11: So, shout out to anybody who bought MapQuest stocks 3 weeks ago. We want to talk to you. We want to take you to lunch. Maybe we should start investing in these old technologies. Who knew that MapQuest would be the hero of this whole thing? So it's a bigger market, MapQuest, obviously, the U.S. Canadians also make up a, quote, very big chunk of their customer database, according to MapQuest CEO Doug Berger. He said hundreds of thousands of people have picked up the app and downloaded it. Obviously, people agree with us, and we struck a chord. Switching from Google Maps to MapQuest takes only a few clicks on your smartphone. Switching other digital technology services can be trickier, and often there aren't many alternatives to the U.S. tech giants. What do you use? You're a Google Maps guy?
12: Yeah.
11: Because you also could have, like, Apple devices have the Apple Map.
12: Right. I don't have Apple.
11: And then they have the Waze.
12: Right.
11: Remember Waze had a real moment?
12: Yes.
11: Yeah. I think that's over, isn't it?
12: I don't know. I've heard people...
11: People are still on Waze?
12: Yeah. No, I mean, I just do Google Maps.
11: Yeah. I think it's the best one.
12: Open in Maps. That's what I click.
11: That's right. And then here we are. You get where you need to be. It's not always doing what you need it to do. But... Usually it's pretty accurate.
12: Do you like to know, like, one thing is it will show you in live time how long a traffic jam is going to take.
11: Yeah.
12: Right? You know, you get the red.
11: 19 minutes.
12: Right. Do you like that, or would you just rather not know?
11: This is a tough question because it actively irritates me to see that my commute would take me 19 more minutes.
12: Right.
11: But at the same time, if I can know that it will take me 19 more minutes, I do want to know.
12: Yeah, like, because it could be 5 minutes, and now you're sitting there going, oh my God, this is going to take a half hour, I'm stuck, I'm late. Really, it's only 5 minutes,
11: though. It's a quick little guy, yeah.
12: Yeah.
11: Yeah.
12: Which is nice to know.
11: It is good to know. It is good to know. But except, like, I know the other day I ran into one where it was, like, 38 minutes, and I'm like, and you can't, there's no way around. That's the thing about Waze, it's like, sometimes, sure, but, like, for the most part... We don't have a ton of alternatives. You know, the QEW's messed. It's messed. People are on right. The service roads. They already figured that part out. What else can you do? You know? It's like it's not Boston. Right? Like, we don't have that many roads. But anyway, this segment has been brought to you by MapQuest. Who knew? You can actually switch to MapQuest. But again, MapQuest is still an American company. So it's not like you can get away from the American thing altogether. But MapQuest is supporting us. Shout out MapQuest. Coming up in just a little bit here, we will give away bragging rights with our trivia question of the day and more. 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
1: Good morning. I'm Matt Holmes. Warm and a bit unstable today. Right now, it feels like 31 degrees. 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First, check on traffic.
14: 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Michael St. Jean.
15: Well, things aren't looking too bad on the drive. Heading out, still dealing with road work. Southbound 406 at Woodlawn, left lane blocked. Not finding a delay through that stretch. And on the Toronto-bound side of the QEW, heads up at the 403, 407. We have overnight road work. The left lane is blocked, and the northbound Brant ramp to the Toronto-bound QEW is shut down. 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
1: In news, we start at the polls where the Liberals went 3-for-3 in Monday's federal by-elections.
16: Daniel Gobet will represent Quebec's Chicoutimi-Lefroy riding, snatching a previously conservative-held riding to add another parliamentary seat to Prime Minister Mark Carney's narrow majority. Liberal Tanveer Shahnawaz won Toronto's Beaches East York after previously running the constituency office for former MP Nate Erskine-Smith.
17: I've never left this riding. Let's get to work. Thank you very much.
16: And in British Columbia, longtime Liberal political staffer Braden Cayley will represent the riding of North Vancouver-Capilano after taking over 58% of the vote there.
18: Might be the strongest Liberal by-election result in over 100 years in BC.
16: Conservatives came a distant second in BC and finished in third place in both Chicoutimi and Toronto.
1: A major moment in history as Canada's last captive whales have left the country. Six belugas from Marineland taken from the Niagara Falls theme park yesterday, now headed to two aquariums in the U.S. Meantime, Animal Justice is calling on the Federal Fisheries Minister, Joanne Thompson, to immediately investigate the death of 23-year-old beluga who died at the Shedd Aquarium in Chicago less than 2 weeks after leaving Niagara. Here's Caitlin Mitchell.
19: I hope we don't see a repeat of that here. I really do. But so far, you know, there are some signs that tell us this could be the first death amongst many.
1: The group is asking the minister to independently review the whale's veterinary, transport, and autopsy records, including her health status before departure and throughout the transport process. While food and household goods companies in Canada say they're seeing a surge in demand as Canadians prioritize shopping local amid the ongoing trade dispute.
20: Despite the strain of higher prices at the grocery store, they say many shoppers across the country are going out of their way to buy Canadian-made products. President of Avenco, Kathleen Chapman, says the Ontario supplier of parchment paper has been slammed by U.S. tariffs. First, the levies on European goods as it sources raw parchment paper in France, and now it faces an additional 50% tariff because its product is prepared and converted in Canada. The company's customer base was nearly 40% in the U.S. But Chapman says Canadians have reached out to offer support and order directly from the company.
1: Speaking of local products, Niagara Winery has been given some extremely high praise for one of its creations. The 2023 Lipinski Family Syrah from Big Head Wines has been given a perfect 100 score from Tony Aspler. Aspler is a Toronto area writer who's been reviewing wines for 50 years. This is just the second perfect score he's ever given out. Andre Lipinski is the owner over at Big Head Wines.
21: This is going to elevate the industry because this is we're actually selling wines now in Europe. In Holland, Belgium, Germany, and they also opportunity to sell to Switzerland. And also our wines in some high-end restaurant, Michelin star restaurants. So, you know, hopefully the Canadian wine going to show more on the market internationally.
1: Lipinski says he expects to sell out of the wine by next week, back in April. The Wine Growers of Canada named Lipinski the winemaker of the year. A murder conviction 30 years after the death of Tupac Shakur. The legendary rapper was killed in a drive-by shooting back in Las Vegas. We get all the latest from Lionel Moyes.
22: A jury finding Dwayne Keefe D. Davis guilty, even though he did not pull the trigger.
23: Guilty of first-degree murder with use of a deadly weapon.
22: Prosecutors argued Davis ordered the hit on Shakur and provided the gun, saying he was working security for Sean Diddy Combs' Bad Boy Records and was angry about his nephew being roughed up by a group including Shakur and record executive Suge Knight, Davis maintaining his innocence.
1: And over to the UK, where Prince Harry has reportedly written the British government asking for increased security now that his family has left California and returned to the UK.
24: The Sunday Times says that in a letter, Harry says he was unaware of an Al-Qaeda threat made on his family back in 2023, and they need elevated protection. Private security guards are not allowed to be armed in the UK. Only police can carry guns. The decision about who gets royal and VIP security is handled by an independent body, not the government.
1: For more local news that matters, go to cktvnews.com. In sports, the Blue Jays opening a critical three-game series in Cleveland tonight, Toronto trailing the Guardians by a game and a half for the final wildcard spot in the American League. Welland Jackfish still trying to complete a game that started back on August 23rd. Welland lead that game 9-2 in the fifth inning, but play was suspended that night. The game was postponed Sunday, and again last night. They'll try to play the game this evening. Welland will finish third in the standings, open the playoffs on Friday. Felix Auger-Aliassime, Leila Fernandez, Denis Shapovalov all off to round two at the U.S. Open. All three Canadians scheduled to play again tomorrow. And Hamilton's Forge FC playing FC Supra in Quebec tonight. It's the first leg of the Canadian Championship semifinals. Your weather's next.
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0: again.
1: This is Steph Vivier in the morning. Just when I've begun
2: to get myself. Well, good morning to you, and thanks for being along. Oh, you know, it's September 1st, and I look at the window, and it's dark, Greg. It's not light anymore.
3: Yeah. You were talking about changing the calendar from August.
2: Yeah.
3: How it's a chore.
2: Yeah. I still haven't done it.
3: Right.
2: Well, I was going to do it at the 6:30 news, but then I got busy. I got things to do, Greg.
3: We have a clock. I have a clock in my studio on the wall.
2: Yeah.
3: And since we sprung forward, it's not been changed. What's it been, 6 months?
2: Yeah, I noticed that when I was in the studio the other
3: day. So I'm just waiting till we fall back. And the clock will be right again.
2: And then it's going to be right.
3: So okay. I've been waiting all this time.
2: So the clock is not driving you nuts, but the calendar would?
3: Well, the clock drove me nuts for the longest time. And then I just thought, I'm not going to look at it. I have 10 other clocks in here I can refer to.
2: Yeah.
3: But I'm just, you know, might as well leave it now.
2: May as well. May as well. There we go. Will she or won't she change the calendar? It's the big conundrum here on the show. All right, let's play for bragging rights. We've got bragging rights to give away, Greg.
0: Who knows? Niagara knows. 610 CKTB.
2: Well, thank you so much for playing along with us this morning. Let's have some fun. This one's for bragging rights. You can use them for 24 hours. They do expire in 24 hours, but you are eligible for all other prizing on the show, of course. Here's a question. Which animal has a bigger eye than its whole brain? Which animal has a bigger eye than its whole brain? 905-688-2582. Don't look it up. Ask a little kid. Little kids know animal facts. All right. Well, we're getting some answers to give away bragging rights. Let's take a look at the world of entertainment.
4: Nearly 30 years later, a guilty verdict in the murder of Tupac Shakur. Dwayne Keith D. Davis learning his fate in a Las Vegas courtroom yesterday.
5: We, the jury in the above entitled case, find the defendant Dwayne Keith Davis as follows. Count one, murder with use of a deadly weapon. Guilty of first degree murder with use of a deadly weapon.
4: Davis could face life behind bars for orchestrating the 1996 killing near the Strip. He's the only person ever charged in the murder. Foreigner is out with a new song featuring Peter Frampton.
6: It's called Trouble, and it'll appear on the band's upcoming album, Head Games Super Deluxe Edition. The song was recorded in May 1979 during the original Head Games album sessions. It's been remixed for its first commercial release and features a guest guitar appearance from Peter Frampton. Head Games Super Deluxe Edition comes out October the 30th. I'm Mark Mayfield.
4: Set my world. And Lionel Richie is in the ICU after his performance in St. Louis over the weekend. TMZ says the singer checked himself into the hospital after playing the Muni in Forest Park to have some tests done. Concertgoers say Richie appeared to be struggling toward the end of the show, asking for a chair to

0: sit in while performing his final song. Back in June, Richie was rushed to the hospital after getting sick on stage during a show in Minnesota. That's Entertainment. I'm Daria Albinger.
1: Miley Cyrus dropping her last name on social media. Ooh, it's always intriguing. Just going by Miley now. Hasn't commented on why, but she's likely teasing new music. Also posting a picture of herself and titling it Miley. Imagine that. Oh, this is kind of random. Smells Like Teen Spirit, back in 1992, made it to number 14 on the dance charts. I don't know how you'd just jump around, I guess, right? It's not really dancing. And Burning Man. Burning Man is on. I don't think either of us have ever been kind of cool enough to go to something like Burning Man. Hey, Greg, that's not really our vibe.
2: No.
1: No. But it does have a lot of different...
2: You have to be able to stay up past 9.
1: Oh, yeah. Right. Right. That would preclude me from being allowed in. They have a lot of rules, too. There's no money. You barter, you share, and you reciprocate. So you don't buy stuff. No photography, completely banned. There are strict rules. Professionals need prior approval. Regular folks can take photos for the purposes of private, non-commercial sharing with friends and family on personal social media. No feathers. Burning Man has a leave no trace policy. So no feathers, no boas. You got to take your garbage out with you. It's one of those, you know, leave no trace sort of situations. So there are no trash cans. So all you produce, you have to take with you. And don't use the hot springs. Apparently they're too hot. It's out in the desert. It's coming up. It kicked off on Sunday and it runs until September 7th. You kind of have to know how to be there. It's too exclusive. It's too cool. I really don't understand it. And yeah, I think that's about it. That's all we got for entertainment. It's kind of slow. Okay, let's find out what animal has an eye bigger than its whole brain. Bragging rights going out this morning to Paul from St. Catharines. Congratulations, Paul. You get bragging rights this morning. Some good guesses here, but the answer is ostrich. And indeed, they do have big, creepy eyes, do they not? Yeah. And apparently bigger than their brains. And maybe that is where the phrase bird brain comes from. Fair though, because the eye is so big, to expect the brain to be able to keep up with that eye.
2: I have the same feature. My eye is,
1: and the thing is, Greg, your eyes aren't even that big.
2: Yeah.
1: Who's Greg? Is he the one with the big eyes? We call him big-eyed Greg. That's old big eyes over there. You know this song is banned on this show, right? Yeah,
2: no, I didn't.
1: You didn't know that this song is banned?
2: No.
1: This is banned.
2: So you're banning Lionel Richie? The guy's in intensive care?
1: He's got other songs. We could dance on the ceiling.
2: Sorry. Why don't you like the Commodores?
1: I'll tell you why that song's banned while we go to traffic. 6:45.
2: Here we go.
3: Heads up, dealing with roadworks. Southbound 406 at Woodlawn, the left lane is blocked. Not finding a delay as you make your way through that stretch. I am finding some more volume on the Toronto-bound side of the QEW. On the downside of the Burlington Skyway Bridge toward Fairview Plains Road, dealing with roadwork through that stretch. Jumpstart helps kids across Canada access sport and play so more kids can get into the game. Learn more at jumpstart.canadiantire.ca. I'm Alexis Spiger, CKTV News Traffic Update.
4: Forecast, a bit muggy today, 29, feeling like 37 the high this afternoon. That air is going to give us a chance for a shower or a thunderstorm popping up through the day. 20 degrees the low overnight. Tomorrow, more of the same. A sun cloud mix, but humid. 29, feeling like 37, so we could see another thunderstorm pop up tomorrow. Thursday, some clouds, just a slight chance of a shower, 26, and then it clears out nicely Friday and right through the weekend where we have a mix of sun and cloud and temperatures in the mid-20s.
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1: Thanks for doing so. Hey, coming up in the 7 o'clock hour, lots to get to, including a gentleman named Adam White is going to join us. He's running 115 kilometers coming up this month. I was going to say next month, but it's September. It's September 26th and 27th, all to support the bridge in Niagara Falls. We'll find out what's inspiring him to do this and how the training's going. Also, we're going to talk bullying. Yeah, we're 1 week away from back to school, and unfortunately, I know some kids are not looking forward to it because they are afraid of this happening. We'll arm parents with all they need to know with associate professor at Brock University, Anne Farrell. It is September. There's a few things to look forward to coming up this month. Greg, are you more excited about the kickoff of the NFL season or Survivor coming back?
2: I am more excited about the NFL season.
1: Yeah, it's pretty exciting, right? We get a few survivors a year, whereas we only get one NFL season per year. And of course, kicks off next Wednesday night, the Seahawks hosting the Patriots in a rematch of Super Bowl 60. The 49ers are going to take on the Rams in Australia. They're continuing the whole traveling around the world thing. I think that's weird.
2: Yeah, even Roger Goodell said, you know, I wouldn't be surprised if we got an international team one day in the NFL.
1: Yeah.
2: It's like, I know.
1: I guess that's fine. I'll still watch it, though. What do you want to do for... So last year we did the Survivor pick. Should we do Survivor picks again? We played against ChatGPT. We played against Chad, and you won. I came in second, and Chad did not do well.
2: Right. Yeah, we could do it again.
1: Yeah, okay. And if there's something else you wanted to do?
2: No.
1: I think this will be the year I do fantasy football.
2: Really?
1: I don't know. Will it? How much time do I have to figure this out?
2: To figure out if you want to do it?
1: No, how to do it.
2: How to do it? Oh, that's... You could have... Like, I don't know what platform you're using.
1: I didn't even know there are platforms.
2: Like Yahoo Sports.
1: Okay.
2: NFL.com, whatever. ESPN Fantasy.
1: Sure. How much does this cost?
2: That's up to the league you're in.
1: Oh, okay.
2: Yeah.
1: Like, I want the cheapest one.
2: Well, what league are you joining?
1: I don't know.
2: You don't know. You don't have 11 other people that.
1: No.
2: Do we do a?
1: You think I know 11 people?
2: White House of Talk. So you're going to join a random league?
1: Well, I don't know what. I don't know how it works.
2: You need 11 people to get together.
1: Greg, you're telling me I gotta meet 11 people.
2: I know this
1: people?
2: Is what being the commissioner. You know why it sucks.
1: Yeah. Because you got to get 11 people.
2: And handle the money.
1: Yeah.
2: You got to get 11 other
1: 11
2: people to give you money.
1: People to give me money.
2: And then you got to keep that money.
1: Well, that's
2: aside,
1: the tricky part.
2: Till the end.
1: Right. Not spend it.
2: You could join a random league where you don't know anyone.
1: Yeah.
2: And it costs nothing.
1: Okay.
2: Which is boring.
1: Sure. But again, you think I know 11 people? I know you.
2: There's 11 people in this building.
1: Yeah, I don't know a lot of them, though. Do you think they would trust
2: me with
1: their
2: Ella
1: money?
2: Do you know Ella Langley? Have you?
1: I don't know what that is. Do you think we can get Ella Langley on our fantasy football team?
2: No, so let's say you use Yahoo.
1: Okay.
2: And it could draft your team for you.
1: Oh, all right.
2: You can do an auto draft, which people get annoyed at.
1: What do you auto draft?
2: No, I live draft.
1: Okay.
2: My draft, you're going to hate this.
1: What?
2: Is on a weeknight at 8 o'clock.
1: You got to do it at night.
2: And so,
1: how long
2: everybody
1: does it
2: else
1: take?
2: Is normal. It depends on the group. And it depends on how many people are auto drafting. But it could take 2 hours.
1: Maybe. 2 hours?
2: Yeah, maybe an hour and a half. Depends on your league.
1: I think we're finding out why I don't do these things.
2: If it's full, if you have all, let's say you have a 12-team league.
1: Okay.
2: And everyone's in the live draft, it could take less than an hour.
1: Right.
2: If everyone's paying attention and...
1: Well, the paying attention is the hard part. People are so distracted.
2: Well, you usually get a minute to 90 seconds to make your pick.
1: Is it random who gets to go first?
2: If you... determine the draft order as random, yes.
1: Okay. And then does the draft order stay the same every round?
2: The order changes, but usually what most leagues do is the snake order.
1: Mm.
2: So you go 1 through 12,
1: mm-hmm.
2: and then 12 gets to pick again, and
1: mm-hmm.
2: you go 12 to 1.
1: Right.
2: And then 1 gets to pick twice.
1: Yeah, but if you're 6 and 7, you're always in the middle.
2: So people argue, is the number 1 pick the best, or is right in the middle best?
1: Yeah.
2: Because last is tough, but you get those double picks, which
1: yep.
2: is nice in the first 2 rounds.
1: Sure. Yeah.
2: I have number 1 pick.
1: Okay.
2: So
1: are you doing snake pick?
2: Yes, it's
1: okay.
2: A snake draft. So while I get the best player, my choice of any player I want.
1: Right. Who are you picking?
2: I'm not sure. It might be your Detroit Lions, Jahmyr Gibbs.
1: You should pick because they're going to win the Super Bowl this year.
2: Think so?
1: Yep. This is their year.
2: Well,
1: we need it, Greg.
2: Yeah, we need Jahmyr Gibbs, though, to be successful, not just the team.
1: No, for sure. Go Jahmyr. But also, I think it's...
2: So you could auto-draft, and then you've got your team,
1: mm-hmm.
2: and then you're up week to week, you're like, I don't know who to start. There's a button that you click, and it starts your lineup, your best possible lineup.
1: Every time.
2: Yeah.
1: How many people do you get?
2: You get a team's worth, so usually you get 2 quarterbacks, 2 running backs, 2 wide receivers.
1: Okay.
2: Then there's the flex position, which you can insert any, you could put a running, any position in
1: there.
2: All
1: right, yeah.
2: And then you get a kicker and a defense.
1: Oh,
2: now,
1: okay.
2: The defense, you pick a whole team.
1: A whole defense.
2: Not just
1: line.
2: One guy.
1: Okay.
2: No, not a line. The
1: not
2: whole
1: a line.
2: Team.
1: The whole team.
2: The whole.
1: Oh. Okay, so like you get like the Carolina Panthers D.
2: D, yes.
1: Okay.
2: Which, don't pick them.
1: No, I'm not
2: but
1: gonna.
2: But the Detroit Lions
1: I would
2: defense.
1: Never say whose team
2: never,
1: I'm going to pick.
2: You'd never get.
1: I'd never
2: right,
1: say it
2: right,
1: out
2: right.
1: loud. You know me. I'm not going to give it
2: strategy,
1: away.
2: Strategy, man.
1: That's right. I'm already playing the strategy for the 11 people that I'm going to figure out.
2: And then you have bench players that you... you know, stockpile on your bench in case injuries and bye weeks that you have to...
1: Yeah, because some people aren't playing.
2: That's right.
1: Week.
2: So
1: yeah.
2: When your Lions are on a bye, you can't start that defense.
1: No.
2: So you'll need another one.
1: Okay, so you get an extra defense.
2: If you want. Yeah, your bench is made up of how you
1: whoever
2: want it to
1: you
2: be.
1: Want. So there's points for certain things they do.
2: Right.
1: So if my defense gets a sack or something...
2: Then it's usually 2 points for a sack.
1: Okay.
2: or...
1: Do you get six for a touchdown?
2: Yes.
1: Okay. So points are points.
2: Yeah.
1: Points equal points. And then what else is points?
2: Interception, fumble recoveries, any touchdown, any field goals.
1: Okay.
2: Point after after the PAT.
1: Yep.
2: After touchdown there. Lots of ways to accumulate points, but every league is different in how they calculate points.
1: Right.
2: You can make the settings your own way.
1: Okay.
2: Some leagues have if you just catch the ball, you get a point.
1: Oh.
2: If your wide receiver catches it, that's a point.
1: Right.
2: Points per reception.
1: Points per
2: PPR.
1: Reception. Yeah. What about yards run? Or
2: you can also lose points.
1: Oh, for what?
2: If your quarterback throws an interception.
1: Oh, I don't like that.
2: You lose points.
1: I don't like that.
2: If your player, receiver, whoever fumbles, you lose points.
1: He would never.
2: Already you're winning it, are
1: that's
2: you?
1: That's right. I'm already defending it. The only thing that's getting in the way is me finding 11 people.
2: And then, depending on how many... Okay, so you have the Carolina Panthers defense.
1: Yeah.
2: Depending on the score of the game, how many points they give up. So let's say it's 27-10. And you've given up 27 points. Now your defense loses.
1: Oh, no.
2: Points.
1: I don't like that. I don't like the losing points. I only like the plus points.
2: Well, fantasy may not be for you then. It's very frustrating.
1: Oh, fantasy is for me. Okay, Greg? Most of my life is that.
2: All right. Get me 10.
1: 10 people?
2: 10 people.
1: 10 people.
2: Because I'm in.
1: Okay. All we need is 10 people. We got to go
2: Holmesy,
1: check.
2: We'll get Holmes.
1: We get Holmes in. We get Hobbs in. Get Valaitis.
2: Gene and Gonzo.
1: Gonzo.
2: Already, we got a league going.
1: Pretty much. All right, that's what's coming up in September. Also, big movies. Cars is coming back to celebrate its 20th anniversary. That's really fun. Practical Magic 2, another Resident Evil's coming out, and a Brad Pitt movie called Heart of the Beast. So that's what you have to look forward to in movies. And, of course, Richard Krause is here Fridays to review those. Coming up, the 7 o'clock news with Matt here on CKTV News.
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4: Good morning, I'm Matt Holmes. A mix of sun and cloud, but unsettled today. Right now, it feels like 31 degrees. Coming up, all the whales are gone. Police still searching for a suspect, and one more auto deal to come. First check on traffic.
12: Things aren't looking too bad on the drive as you head out. The 406, the 405, and 420, they're trouble-free. On the Toronto-bound side of the QEW, you're going to find volume filling in on the downside of the Burlington Skyway Bridge. It's light as you make your way through Burlington and Oakville. 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
4: In news, we start at the polls where the Liberals won 3 federal by-elections last night. The wins in Toronto, Vancouver, and Chicoutimi mean that Mark Carney will keep his majority. There are 6 other by-elections expected in the next couple of months. Canada's last captive whales have left the country. This is 6 belugas from Marineland are headed to 2 aquariums in the United States. The closed Niagara Falls theme park is up for sale, and the park has said that it's running out of money and could no longer care for the animals. The remaining whales left the park yesterday. Marineland has now finished shipping 30 belugas and 4 dolphins over 6 moves to 5 different aquariums. It's the largest relocation of captive whales the world has ever seen. It all came about after Canada banned whale and dolphin captivity back in 2019, but grandfathered the animals at Marineland. Animal Justice is calling for Federal Fisheries Minister Joanne Thompson to immediately investigate, though, the death of a 23-year-old beluga whale that died at the Shedd Aquarium in Chicago less than 2 weeks after leaving Niagara.
13: I don't really blame Shed because they're not the ones that shipped these animals and they don't have control of them at Marineland. But really, everyone involved, Marineland, the minister is issuing permits, the receiving facilities, they should all know very well what these animals' health is before they're being put on these planes.
4: The group is asking the minister to independently review the whale's veterinary transport and autopsy records, including her health status before departure and throughout the transport process. NAG Regional Police are still looking for a suspect after a region-wide drug bust earlier this year. CKTV's Bonnie Heslop with the details.
14: Five people were charged in the bust, but police continue to look for a suspect. A Thorold man, 33-year-old Matthew Russell, is wanted on numerous charges, including possession of a firearm, possession of proceeds of property obtained by crime over $5,000, and drug trafficking charges. Detectives are asking anyone who sees Russell to call 911 and not approach. We have his picture on our website. Reporting for CKTV News, I'm Bonnie Heslop.
4: The union representing nearly 19,000 Canadian auto workers set to open contract talks with Stellantis today, marking the final round of its bargaining with the Detroit 3.
15: The talks come against the backdrop of U.S. tariffs battering automakers. And as U.S. President Donald Trump threatens to hike levies on all vehicles, auto parts, and steel from Canada to 50% beginning January 1st. Last month, the union said it received notice that Stellantis was considering the closure and sale of its Brampton assembly plant, which has been idled since 2023. Unifor has already ratified new collective agreements with Ford and General Motors.
4: Out to Niagara on the Lake, where a local wine has reached the pinnacle, the 2023 Lipinski Family Syrah from Big Head Wines, receiving a perfect score of 100 from Tony Aspler. The longtime wine writer has only ever given one other perfect score in his 50 years of reviewing wine. Big Head owner Andre Lipinski says the recognition has pushed sales through the roof with orders coming in from all over the world. He says they expect to be completely sold out by next week.
16: We're very busy now because of that, so this is good. I hope this is going to industry, Canadian industry, you know, show that on the world that we can make some exceptional wines here.
4: Lipinski was named winemaker of the year back in April by the Wine Growers of Canada. And a long-awaited conviction stemming from the 1996 murder of rap music icon Tupac Shakur at the trial of Dwayne Keefe D. Davis in Las Vegas. Jurors coming back with a verdict just hours after deliberations began, following closing arguments on Monday.
17: District Court, Clark County, Nevada, State of Nevada versus Dwayne Keefe Davis, case number C23377407-1, Department 2. The verdict reads as follows. We, the jury in the above entitled case, find the defendant Dwayne Keefe Davis as follows. Count 1, murder with use of a deadly weapon. Guilty of first degree murder with use of a deadly weapon. 31st date of August 2026. Ladies and gentlemen of the jury, is this your verdict as read? So say you one, so say you all.
18: Yes.
4: Davis said in multiple interviews and in his book that he handed the gun to the back seat, but never said who pulled the trigger that fateful night in Las Vegas. The 63-year-old could be sentenced to life in prison. For more local news that matters, go to cktvnews.com. In sports, the Blue Jays are a game and a half back of the final wild card spot in the American League. Begin a critical series this evening. Toronto visiting Cleveland for the first of three tonight. Well, in Jackfish, meantime, they tried to finish a game that started back on August 23rd on Sunday. It got postponed again last night. They'll try again this evening. Well, and go into this. It's their final regular season game. They lead 9-2 in the fifth inning against London. They, no matter what, will finish third, though, in the CBL standings and open the playoffs on Friday. Over to the U.S. Open, three Canadians are off to the second round. Felix Auger-Aliassime, Leila Fernandez, and Denis Shapovalov will win their first round matches. All three scheduled to play again tomorrow. And Hamilton's Forge FC taking on FC Supra in Quebec tonight. It's the first leg of the Canadian Championship semifinals. Your weather's next.
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4: Forecast, a mix of sun and cloud, but humid this afternoon, meaning there's going to be a risk of a thunderstorm popping up. 29, feeling like 37 the high today. 20 degrees the low overnight. Tomorrow, 29 again, feeling like 37, so a chance of an afternoon thunderstorm. Some cloud cover on Thursday, 26 degrees, then clearing out Friday onto the weekend. Friday's high, 25.
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24: This is Steph Vivier in the morning.
1: Hey, thanks for being along. You know, during the summertime, sometimes the backyard barbecues, pool days, and lazing in the sun takes us away from our fitness routines. Not my next guest, though. He has a very clear goal. His name is Adam White from Welland, and he is running a tremendous distance coming up later this month. Let's find out more about why. Good morning, Adam.
25: Good morning, Stephanie. How are you today?
1: I'm so good. Thanks for joining us.
25: Yeah, thanks for having me on, and I appreciate the support.
1: Absolutely. And support you do need. 115 kilometers over the weekend of September 26th and 27th. Tell me why you're doing this.
25: Yeah, so on the 26th, around 4, 5 p.m., I'm starting my run. So I'm going to be running the full length of the Welland Canal, the length of the Friendship Trail, around the Niagara Parkway, and to finish in Niagara Falls at the bridge. So I'm running it in support and to raise money and awareness for an organization called The Bridge in Niagara Falls. So for those that don't know The Bridge, they are primarily a food recovery program. So they recover food from restaurants, fast food outlets, anywhere that would normally chuck away lots of food that would go to landfill. They recover it and then they feed it to people in need.
1: Okay, that's great stuff. I mean, we hear a lot about food waste, so it's kind of cool to hear about these organizations that do this. Why is that important to you, Adam?
25: Yeah, so last year I, through a friend, went to The Bridge, their gala, and Steve, who runs The Bridge, was talking, and it just really resonated with me that it's such a huge problem we have that so much food is thrown away, but actually the way we solve this is really simple. Is, you know, people can collect it, repurpose it, and actually feed it to people that really need it. I think, lots of red tape and stuff and liability has caused restaurants, businesses to not want to do this in the past, which is one of those crazy things. You know, we have all this food. I think there's stats out there that show we throw 30% of our food away. Yet we have people in our community that really need that food because they either can't afford it or have life situations that mean, you know, they just need help through that phase of life.
1: Well, yeah, indeed. And if we can, you know, this food is already available, why wouldn't we find the best possible use for it? Okay, so tell me about the run itself. Have you always been a runner?
25: No. So I used to play a lot of sports. So I was a rugby player growing up. Used to be one of those people that actually hated running just for the sake of running. I moved to Canada just over 3 years ago, and I kind of started using running as a way to explore, so get to know my surroundings and meet new people. And it kind of went from there. Last year, I supported one of my friends. He did a big charity run. And yeah, I think now I've done so much running, I have actually finally got to the point, you know, when people talk about, you know, the runner's high and enjoying running. It's part of my almost my daily routine. I chuck my headphones in, podcast in, and it's a way to just decompress from the day.
1: Okay. Well, I say you're going to do more than decompressing with 115K, that being over two marathons, almost three. Have you run this distance before? How's the training going?
25: Yeah, the training's tough. It's a lot of running. It's really time consuming. I think what people and what I underestimated is not just the time running. You know, I'm running probably 5-6 days a week at the moment, but it's all the rest time after that. You know, like at weekends, I've been doing my long runs. So, you know, when you run 20, 30 kilometers on a Saturday, it pretty much wipes the rest of your day out because you don't feel like doing anything and all the stretching and everything you have to do around it. So I would just say, like, if anyone else is thinking about doing anything like this or, you know, planning to do a marathon or anything like that, it's time consuming and you have to put the time in to get the miles in the legs and to look after yourself.
1: Yeah, there's a lot around that, but very rewarding at the same time. Adam, as you said, you're doing this all to support the Bridge Niagara Falls. How do we support your run? Do you have anywhere we can go to follow you and support?
25: Yeah, so there's a couple of places. So you can go on the main The Bridge NF, the NiagaraFalls.ca website. They have a landing page on there called Run the Region, and they've kindly done, you know, a page which explains everything, has a few videos for myself, and follows my training. I also have an Instagram page. The Instagram page is probably the best place to go. It's called The Bridge 115-kilometer run, and on there is a link to the Zephy page where you can donate directly to The Bridge. Excitingly, we were really lucky to get a very kind donation from someone who has said they will match every dollar up to $20,000 we raise. So effectively, any dollar that somebody donates guarantees two for The Bridge, which is really exciting. The other way people can support me is we're inviting on the Sunday morning. I will put the location on my Instagram page, but we're going to invite as many people as want to join me for the last 5 kilometers, which will be past Niagara Falls. So if the weather's nice, it'll be a beautiful run. And then we can finish as a community. And then there's a barbecue at The Bridge in Niagara Falls on Queen Street on the Sunday. So everyone's welcome to that.
1: Well, that is going to be just a tremendous celebration, Adam. And I imagine, you know, after 110 kilometers, that last five is going to be just such a celebration. This is an incredible thing you're doing. Wish you well with the rest of the training. And maybe we'll check in with you just before you go coming up on the 26th.
25: Yeah, awesome. Well, I appreciate your support, Stephanie. And yeah, anyone that wants to join me, send me a message on Instagram and be happy to chat.
1: We'll share that on our Instagram as well. Thank you, Adam.
25: Thanks. Have a good day.
1: You too. That's Welland Man Adam White running 115 kilometers later this month to support the Bridge in Niagara Falls. Time now to take a look at the roads.
12: Well, things aren't looking too bad as you head out for the September drive. It's crash-free. The 406, the 405, and 420 still pretty lightly traveled. And on your Toronto-bound side of the QEW, just finding the regular volume filling in. On the downside of the Burlington Skyway Bridge, seeing some light volume building through Burlington and Oakville. 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
4: Forecast a bit muggy today, 29, feeling like 37 the high this afternoon. That air is going to give us a chance for a shower or a thunderstorm popping up through the day. 20 degrees the low overnight. Tomorrow, more of the same. A sun cloud mix, but humid. 29, feeling like 37, so we could see another thunderstorm pop up tomorrow. Thursday, some clouds, just a slight chance of a shower, 26, and then it clears out nicely Friday and right through the weekend where we have a mix of sun and cloud and temperatures in the mid-20s.
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1: Brand new month and just about back to school time. In fact, 1 week from now, kids heading back to class. Some excited, some bummed that summer is over, and some in real fear that bullying will start back up again. Our next guest is going to help arm you with all the information you know to support your child. Joining us now, Brock University Associate Professor Ann Farrell. Good morning, Professor.
29: Hi, good morning.
1: Thanks so much for being here.
29: Thank you so much for having me.
1: All right. I always like to frame the conversation around bullying because I know when I was in school, we heard the term bully, but we didn't really talk about what bullying was. And then it felt like there was a bit of a backlash where it seemed like almost anything could be called bullying. So how do you define it?
29: Yeah. So in our work and what we commonly see, the really distinguishing feature of bullying is that there is this power imbalance. So whoever is doing that bullying behavior has some sort of power, whether it's social power, for example, having a lot of popularity or having a lot of friends, or physical power. Maybe they are someone who are larger in size or older than another child, for example. So someone who has more power is intentionally harming someone else who maybe might find it difficult to defend themselves.
1: All right. And can this be in one instance, or does it have to be in ongoing instances?
29: So in a lot of the work, people have been saying that it's something that might be happening multiple times, that it's repeated. But at the same time, a single incident that is really harmful can have a lasting impact on a child. And maybe they will constantly live in this fear that it could happen again. So I think even a single incident, if harmful, could have a lasting effect.
1: And one of the really tricky things about if a child is being bullied is, depending on their personality or circumstances, they may feel a certain level of shame or like they can't come forward and talk about it. So as a parent or a caregiver, a carer of some young people in your life, how do we see if perhaps this is happening? Is it a conversation we have? Like, what are the clues?
29: Yeah, I definitely think it's important to have an open line of communication with parents or caregivers and children. As you mentioned, sometimes children are really embarrassed, or maybe they blame themselves if they do experience bullying. So I think a big thing that parents can do is to kind of check in with their child about how school's going, how their activities are going, extracurriculars, for example, and having these conversations constantly. So in that way, if there is a strong communication, children will hopefully feel a little bit more comfortable sharing these experiences with parents and caregivers. But at the same time, I think beyond these conversations, parents can also keep an eye out to see if there's any signs of how maybe children are acting a little bit differently. For example, maybe they are feeling like they don't really want to go to school anymore, or maybe they are saying that they're not feeling well often. These little subtle cues kind of also indicate that something's going on, and maybe that might also lead to bigger discussions about what's going on.
1: Okay. And so then, is it the direct question, is someone bullying you, or how do you sort of approach that to get them to open up?
29: Well, I think in general, having open communication about how school's going, how their day was, things like that, that will make a child comfortable in sharing these instances. But also, I think having more direct conversations about if you see bullying at school, so kind of like a general topic of if you see it happening with your classmates, what are some things that you can do, or how can you address this? If this happens to you, what are some ways that you can address this? So kind of having these discussions on this specific topic could also help with strategies as well.
1: We're talking with Child and Youth Studies Associate Professor from Brock University, Professor Ann Farrell. Okay, let's talk about kids who are already anxious about going back to school because they've experienced some bullying in the past, right? We're just about a week away, and I imagine that anxiety might be building at this point. What's your advice for parents in that situation?
29: Yeah, I think definitely I can understand that children who have had previous experiences of bullying would be really nervous to go back to school. So I think a big thing that parents and children can do together is to talk about different strategies. So, for example, if it happens, how to take this preventative approach of like, what are some strategies that they can do to maybe develop good friendships and good peer groups. So an example would be like getting involved in the school in different ways. So trying to meet different peers, different friend groups, maybe joining extracurricular activities, things that can really try to help build confidence and social skills so that children are feeling like they have these strong skill sets to kind of stand up for themselves, but also build positive friendships as well.
1: Yeah, it can be really helpful, right, Professor? Like, you might have a difficult situation with a particular kid or group of kids, but then if you know you've got support in another way, it might not bother you as much.
29: Yes, exactly. And just recognizing that there are other peers. So if you are experiencing kind of negative relationships or bullying with one group, then maybe that there is a way that children can build relationships and friendships with other peers in other situations as well.
1: Okay. Now, what about after it happens, or if it's ongoing at school, what should you do? Is it a tell the teacher type situation? I don't know how schools deal with this stuff anymore.
29: Yeah, so I think a lot of the times, as we mentioned earlier, children are afraid to bring this to an adult's attention, thinking that it's going to make things worse. But I think a really big part is that the teachers and the schools and parents do need to know. And often if they aren't aware of it, then children are suffering in silence and they have no one to turn to in these situations. So I think a big step is to make this aware with parents and then also the teacher and the school. And I think every school should have some sort of bullying policy in place. But also, I think having these conversations with the teachers are going to be important for how then this larger social climate in that classroom is managed by the teachers and the larger school as well. So definitely, I think bringing it to the teacher's attention is going to be important, and the larger school as well.
1: And what about the witnesses, right? Like, I could think of situations when I was young where I saw things that weren't right and I wasn't involved, so I kind of, you know, didn't say anything about it. That this can be a really important part of all of this and stopping it, right? If people can step in and help, kids can help one another.
29: Yeah, absolutely. I do think one of the big reasons that some children are even bullying in the first place is to have that power over someone or to gain something out of it. And so I think for peers who are seeing this happen, and I can understand that maybe they are afraid to step in because they think maybe they're going to be the next target, or maybe they feel like, okay, I had nothing to do with that. I don't need to do anything about it. But I think thinking that there is a lot of power in witnessing and being a bystander. And I think if that larger peer group step in and show like, no, we're not going to tolerate this behavior, that can really be powerful in stopping bullying incidents. And also thinking, if this were to happen to themselves, what would they expect their friends to do? Like, would they not hope that their friends would also step in and support them as well? And I think another thing to think about is that when you see bullying happening, stepping in doesn't always have to be immediate in that instance, especially if perhaps there's a issue with safety. But stepping in could also look like just informing the teacher or another adult, letting them know what has happened or what has been happening. And so I think there are many ways to step in that could be done in a safe and supportive way.
1: Really interesting stuff, Professor. Appreciate you taking some time. And I guess happy back to school for everybody.
29: Yeah, thank you so much. Thanks for having me.
1: Anytime. Joining us this morning, Brock University Associate Professor in Child Youth Studies, talking about bullying. That's Associate Professor Ann Farrell. All right, on the way, we've got Matt with your news. He's got the latest and the end of an era here in Canada as the last captive beluga whale has officially left the country. That and more here on CKTV News.
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4: Good morning. I'm Matt Holmes. A bit muggy and unstable for a couple of days. Right now it feels like 30 degrees. 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
11: Well, things aren't looking too bad as you head out for the September drive. It's crash-free. The 406, the 405, and 420 still pretty lightly traveled. And on your Toronto-bound side of the QEW, just finding the regular volume filling in. On the downside of the Burlington Skyway Bridge, seeing some light volume building through Burlington and Oakville. 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Traffic update.
4: In news, Mark Carney will continue to hold a majority in Ottawa. This after the Liberals swept three federal by-elections yesterday. That includes a riding in Quebec that was previously held by the Conservatives. It's not the end of by-elections, though, this year. There are six other votes expected in the upcoming months. A major moment in history as Canada's last captive whales have now left the country. We get all the details from CKTV's Bonnie Heslaw.
13: Six belugas from Marineland were taken from the Niagara Falls theme park, and they're now headed to two aquariums in the U.S. Marineland will have shipped 30 belugas and four dolphins over six moves to five different aquariums in the largest relocation of captive whales the world has ever seen. Animal Justice's Caitlin Mitchell.
14: I am sad that those dolphins went somewhere where they may be bred. I think we should all be sad about that and frustrated. Mm-hmm. But we should also be proud that we passed a new law in our country to make sure that this never happens again.
13: Canada banned whale and dolphin captivity back in 2019, but they grandfathered in the animals at Marineland. Animal Justice is calling on the federal fisheries minister, Joanne Thompson, to investigate the death of a 23-year-old beluga whale who died at Shedd Aquarium in Chicago less than 2 weeks after leaving Niagara. Reporting for CKTV News, I'm Bonnie Heslaw.
4: 20 kilograms or 40 pounds of illegal cannabis was found during a traffic stop in Welland. Niagara Regional Police pulling over a red pickup truck on Sunday in the area of Crowland Avenue and Katy Street. The driver of the truck was arrested when the weed was found inside the vehicle. 32-year-old Welland native Nicholas Barker is now facing numerous charges. 48 vacuum-sealed packages of pot were seized, the estimated value of over $100,000. It's a perfect score for Big Head Wines in Niagara on the Lake. The score comes from Tony Aspler, who's been reviewing wines for 50 years. He gave the 2023 Lipinski Family Syrah the high praise. Big Head Winery owner Andre Lipinski says the review has brought in a lot of orders from all over the world.
15: So we're selling this wine, having two bottles in the case. It's also, we have a beautiful wines, you know, the different varieties in the case. You know, we want to take, of course, advantage to you know, to make a little bit more money. You know, it's, you know, industry is kind of struggle, you know, what's happening now in the world. And so we're selling two wines in the case, which is six pack. And we have a lot of orders, and I think we're going to be sold out by next week.
4: Aspler had previously only given out one other perfect score. This is the first to a Canadian wine. Lipinski, meantime, was recently named the Winemaker of the Year by the Wine Growers of Canada. It's 30 years later, but there is finally a conviction in the murder of Tupac Shakur. 63-year-old Dwayne Keefe D. Davis was found guilty of murder with the use of a deadly weapon yesterday in Vegas. Prosecutors telling the jury that Davis repeatedly placed himself in the car when the fatal shots were fired at Tupac. ABC News legal contributor Bernardo Valona.
16: KVD, in his own words, had said that had Tupac Shakur's car had pulled up on his side of the vehicle, that he would have been the one to take the shot. But when he realized that it was on the opposite side, this is why he passed the gun to the backseat passenger. That's how things went down the way that they did.
4: That passenger has still not been identified. Davis could be sentenced to life in prison. And the number of 9/11 related cancer cases continues to climb with the 25th anniversary of the terror attacks next week.
17: The New York Post got a hold of fresh World Trade Center Health Program data that shows for the first time the number of cancer cases in people who worked, lived, or attended school near the Ground Zero site is higher than cancer cases among emergency responders who helped at Ground Zero. Overall, there were more than 3,200 cancer cases in 2015, but now that number has grown to more than 57,000. 7,000 by this year. The World Trade Center Health Program serves people from all 50 states.
4: For more local news that matters, go to cktvnews.com. In sports, the Blue Jays opening a critical three-game series in Cleveland tonight, Toronto trailing the Guardians by a game and a half for the final wildcard spot in the American League. Welland Jackfish still trying to complete a game that started back on August 23rd. Welland lead that game 9-2 in the fifth inning, but play was suspended that night. The game was postponed Sunday, and again last night. They'll try to play the game this evening. Welland will finish third in the standings, open the playoffs on Friday. Felix Auger-Aliassime, Leila Fernandez, Denis Shapovalov all off to round two at the U.S. Open. All three Canadians scheduled to play again tomorrow. And Hamilton's Forge FC playing FC Supra in Quebec tonight. It's the first leg of the Canadian Championship semifinals. Your weather's next.
0: Hi, this is George from George's Green Village. 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
1: Dual purpose bumper music, as of course it is the 1st of September, and also so long to Argentina star Lionel Messi retiring after a World Cup title and 125 goals.
2: From international play.
1: Yeah.
2: He'll still be with Miami.
1: Still going to play. Okay. My niece Emily loves Lionel Messi for some reason. She's 7. We're not sure why. She wouldn't watch any of the World Cup games, but she insists that she loves Lionel Messi to the point where she wants me to go as Shakira for Halloween, and she's going to go as Lionel Messi.
2: Well, she has the height.
1: She does. She does.
2: That's
3: hysterical.
1: We'll see what happens with that. Anyway, welcoming into the studio now, Gene Valaitis. Hi, Gene.
3: Well, you know, he's a soccer player, so he has a natural career after soccer. They all do. Acting.
1: Oh, get that drum.
3: Bada bing, bada boom. I'm here all week.
1: There we go. It is great. It is great. We have a $100 OLG voucher to give away to play Lotto 649 tomorrow evening. They've got another draw for you. $22 million bucks up for grabs. Not too bad. Still no word on that St. Catharines ticket.
3: Yeah. Hello.
1: Hello. Hello.
3: Quit work. Tell us who you are.
1: 905-688-2582. 905-688-2582. Has anyone at your job quit recently? It could be them. Hey, what caller number was that, Greg?
2: It says here 20.
1: Oh, 20. 905-688-2582. All right. Caller 20. Greg is looking for you, and he will find you. In the meantime... What's happening, Gene?
3: I have the results of a survey done by the Federal Department of Health, where they asked a Toronto polling company to survey 2,500 Canadians and ask them the question, how do you improve the quality of air in your home? $100,000.
1: Mm-hmm.
3: And they discovered people opened a window.
1: Open windows.
3: $100,000 to get that fascinating information.
1: Okay.
3: Your tax dollars hard at work.
1: There we go.
3: Oh,
1: okay.
3: Goodness.
1: Was that the right answer?
3: So there is no right or wrong answer, but I guess they were looking for something.
1: I changed the filter in the furnace.
3: Oh, that's nice.
1: Yeah.
3: Speaking of government waste, I won't say what city I'm living in, I was walking to the
1: car. Does it rhyme with Furlington?
3: Good. I was walking to the car this morning, and there was the city guy out from Furlington, and they were watering the plants.
1: Yeah.
3: And I'm just standing there going, dude, like, it's rained the last two nights.
1: Yeah.
3: And he just shrugged and said, it's my job.
1: That's right. They get the assignment of the day, and they do the assignment. They do what it says.
3: It just makes me laugh. You know, I'm concerned, though, about this weather.
1: Because, it's concerning.
3: Yeah, the ground is soggy, and we're going to get more rain today, and it doesn't look like the rest of the week is great either.
1: Doesn't look super duper.
3: But you know when I think the weather's going to get great? The day after Labor Day.
1: Probably.
3: When all the little rugrats go back to school.
1: That's right.
3: See ya. Hope you had a good summer.
1: That's right. They have all their little back-to-school outfits picked, and it's too hot to wear it, though.
3: And I shouldn't say rugrats. That's not nice.
1: No.
3: Terrible little rugrats.
1: Yeah, that's right.

0: Exactly.
1: I love that Staples commercial, you know, where they play the song "It's the Most."
0: Right. Are they still doing that?
1: Yeah. It comes around every year. I think that's very cute.
0: Very cute indeed. What's on the show, Gene?
1: Going to talk to Bill Sawchuk from The Standard about the long, long history of Marineland. Mm-hmm. And then there were none. How we got from way back when to last night, where they snuck all the rest of the belugas out under the cloak of darkness.
0: Yes, yeah.
1: And I have a recording of the trucks going by.
0: Okay. Well, listen to that.
1: Yeah.
0: Sounds like trucks going by.
1: Highlight of my show.
0: Exactly.
1: Here are trucks going by, loaded up with belugas. And I'm trying to get somebody on from Animal Justice. I had Caitlin on yesterday. Matt's playing clips of it on the news. And just to get their reaction. But as you and I were talking about before we jumped on the air, what can they do?
0: What can they do?
1: Yeah.
0: Their lives are better now than they were.
1: Yeah.
0: A change has been made. Marineland could not afford to keep these animals. These facilities are better. So, you know, it's the best of the situation that it is.
1: Yeah. And with the trade wars, the G7 finance ministers are meeting in North Carolina. So Frankie Bubbles, our finance minister, is there. And so is Scott Bessent, the U.S. Treasury Secretary. And I think he may have had a couple of cocktails at lunch yesterday. And he was asked on CNBC, the financial channel, if Canada and the U.S. were really at war. And his answer, it's shocking. So we'll play that at 9:05 on Vlaitis on the news.
0: Good stuff. Thank you, Gene.
1: Thank you. See you at 9:05.
0: Gene Vlaitis back with you between 9 and noon. We were looking for caller 20.
2: Angel in St. Catharines.
0: Oh, Angel, don't quit your job yet.
1: But if you win. And you don't. You know what's coming.
0: You know what will happen. Just between 9 and noon, that's the only time you're safe.
1: That's right.
0: Enjoy that $100 OLG voucher to play Lotto 649 tomorrow night. We'll have another one tomorrow morning, 7:45. Let's take a look at the roads.
3: Heads up, we're dealing with a minor issue on the Fort Erie bound side of the QEW past Ontario. We have a collision reported, just causing some light volume through that stretch. Your Toronto bound side of the QEW is dealing with the regular volume. Slow from Nikola Tesla, that continues over the Burlington Skyway Bridge. Still finding it building through Burlington and Oakville. 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
4: Forecast a bit muggy today, 29, feeling like 37 the high this afternoon. That air is going to give us a chance for a shower or a thunderstorm popping up through the day. 20 degrees the low overnight. Tomorrow, more of the same, a sun cloud mix, but humid. 29, feeling like 37, so we could see another thunderstorm pop up tomorrow. Thursday, some clouds, just a slight chance of a shower, 26, and then it clears out nicely Friday and right through the weekend, where we have a mix of sun and cloud and temperatures in the mid-20s.
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14: Thank you so much for being along in the early morning hours. 2 years ago, August 30th, 2024, Font Hill resident Ralph Berger called 911 during a medical episode. He was unable to speak, that call lasting 35 seconds. Now, the call did not trigger a wellness check from police or paramedics, and Ralph died later that morning. Since then, his two siblings, Rick Berger and Christine Stark, have been looking for answers as to why no emergency personnel were dispatched from the call. Ontario's Inspectorate of Policing has now confirmed what the family believed to be true, that the NRP should have dispatched a responder. Joining us now with a response to this report is Ralph's brother, Rick. Good morning, Rick.
15: Morning, Steph. How are you?
14: Thank you so much for joining us. Rick, we spoke earlier this year about this issue and the ensuing 2 years following your brother's death, and as you've looked for answers, what were your reactions to this report? It was largely what you had suspected, right?
15: Yeah, it kind of indicated everything that I was thinking, that the police were trying to cover everything up, but it still does not give us exactly why no one was sent, because of the negligent way that the police conducted this investigation. They waited 7 weeks to talk to the call taker instead of talking to her the next day. And then when she said she didn't remember this call at all, she has no memory of it, the police investigator just giving her highly leading questions. And, you know, that's just not acceptable. I mean, the chief of police and deputy chiefs all said to us no one was sent because the call taker couldn't hear any sounds or noises of concern. But that is not true. That's what we figured all the time, always along. I don't understand. I mean, the chief of police, deputy chiefs of police, in their careers, you think they've done many investigations on robberies, on deaths, on murders, whatever. They conduct proper investigations. When it's investigating themselves, that's where we have a problem, because that's where they try to just cover things so that it makes them look good, rather than really telling us the truth of what happened. And our family is so happy that we have the IOP that at least vindicated what we always thought and gave the police, if you read the whole report, I mean, they basically give them a lot of shit, and they're making them change their policies and changing the way they do things. Whether they actually do it, who knows? And whenever I did any media, and the deputy chief would respond saying, well, we're waiting for the IOP to finish their investigation. Why wait 2 years to have this investigated properly? Why not do it themselves? Has more people died in the last 2 years because they didn't want to do it themselves? I don't know. We'll never know.
14: in a statement from police, in part saying accountability and continuous improvement are fundamental to maintaining the trust of the community we serve, and we are committed to implementing recommendations that enhance our policies, training, and operational practices. Over the next 90 days, we will carefully review each recommendation in its entirety, develop a comprehensive action plan, and ensure the necessary changes are implemented to strengthen our service. And so when you hear that response, do you have confidence that although, as you know, your family, you know, has to feel this tragedy, and we don't know what would the outcome would have been had someone been sent. But do you feel confident that because of the IOP's investigation and subsequent recommendations that things will change?
15: Well, we certainly hope so for the next person, that all these changes will be implemented, and the IOP will be following up with them in the next few months to make sure they change their the way they handle 911 calls. But like what I'm talking about is the actual investigation done by the Professional Standards Unit of the police. Why can't they do the investigation properly? That's what I don't, what blows me away. They can't investigate themselves. They investigate all other crimes. Do they really investigate them all properly? I don't know.
14: Okay, so you think so you're saying you think that part is missing here from the IOP's report, that the investigation itself from the beginning was not handled correctly?
15: Well, they do say that in their report, that the call taker was not interviewed till 7 weeks after Ralph's call. Why wasn't she interviewed the following day? I mean, and why did the police give us untruth when he spoke to us on July 25th, telling us that the reason why no one was sent because the call taker didn't hear any sounds or noises? Well, that's simply not true. So I hope they do. I hope the police service board members, not the staff, but the members, mm-hmm. I hope they would. I would like to have a Zoom meeting with them, because there's a lot of other things that they should know regarding the police service on things that have been done wrong, which is not in this report.
14: Have you?
15: So I truly hope they would reach out to me.
14: Okay, so have you reached out to them to make a meeting, or you're hoping they'll reach out to you?
15: I tried in January of this year when I came to Canada in January to try to talk to them about having 911 call takers having periodic hearing tests, and why they're not equipped with a noise canceling headset, even though it's only one earpiece. But the staff, not the members, the staff from the Niagara Region Police would not let me speak at the police service board. So that's why I'm hoping the members would reach out to me, that I can speak to them directly.
14: Well, and now the board has also released a statement, and they say that they are carefully reviewing this IOP decision as well, and are committed to ensuring that all required actions are implemented within the prescribed 90-day time frame, and supports, they say, transparent public reporting on implementation process. So perhaps this is the time now, after this report has been released, for that meeting to happen.
15: Yeah, I hope. Let's see. I hope we can do it. But I also hope they also look at, I mean, Chief 40, when you look at Ontario Regulation Code 407/23, conduct of a police officer, and where it states, a police officer shall not conduct themselves in a manner that undermines or is likely to undermine public trust in policing. Well, by him having a meeting with us, and just telling us lies and not telling us the truth, that doesn't give us any public trust in policing. And especially the Professional Standards Unit, that's their job too, is to give the public trust and confidence in the police. Well, the way they did their investigation, again, that's something that the service board, that's a different issue that they have to look into. And Chief 40, I mean, I would call for his resignation, I would.
14: And so, Rick, is that now what your family is going to do? What do you do? You take this report. You said, you know, you're pleased that essentially it has vindicated what you've suspected throughout these last 2 years. So what do you do now? What do you do with this information?
15: Well, let's just say this. I've contacted the service board, and the ball's in their court on whether or not we have to go to court or not.
14: Okay. Well, I know you continue to be, you know, an advocate for your brother and for all of those who might be in a similar situation, calling 911. I know this is not easy on you and the family, and we always appreciate when you take some time to join us.
15: Yeah, thanks. Yeah, it's not easy for someone to have to go through this for a couple of years, and that's probably why I'm sure it must have happened in the past, but people just don't have the stamina to go through it all the way.
14: Oh, please keep in touch, Rick.
15: Okay, thank you.
14: Thank you. Joining us this morning, Rick Berger. He is the brother of Ralph Berger, who passed away 2 years ago after calling 911 during a medical episode and no response was sent. It has escalated to the level of the Ontario's Inspectorate of Policing to investigate, and now releasing a full report with recommendations that the NRP is, as they say, implementing within the 90-day period given, as well the Niagara Regional Police Service Board supporting the implementation of the recommendations as well. All right, coming up in the 8 o'clock hour, it's all about politics. Jeff Bulichowski is going to be here, and we'll get to our topics of the day with our roundtable. This is CKTV News.
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4: Good morning. I'm at Holmes. Warm and a bit unstable today. Right now, it feels like 30 degrees. Coming up, a by-election sweep buying Canadian, and Harry calls for help. First check on traffic.
3: Heads up on the Toronto-bound side of the QEW as you get past Nikola Tesla. Dealing with the collision reported as you make your way through that stretch, it is causing volume from the Red Hill. But there's good news on the Fort Erie-bound QEW after Ontario. We had issues reported causing light volume that looks to have been cleared. No delay through that stretch. 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
4: In news, we start at the polls, where the Liberals went 3-for-3 in Monday's federal by-elections.
9: Daniel Gobet will represent Quebec's Chicoutimi-Lefjord riding, snatching a previously conservative-held riding to add another parliamentary seat to Prime Minister Mark Carney's narrow majority. Liberal Tanveer Shahnawaz won Toronto's Beaches East York after previously running the constituency office for former MP Nate Erskine-Smith.
16: I've never left this riding. Let's get to work. Thank you very much.
9: And in British Columbia, longtime Liberal political staffer Braden Cayley will represent the riding of North Vancouver-Capilano after taking over 58% of the vote there.
17: Might be the strongest Liberal by-election result in over 100 years in BC.
9: Conservatives came a distant second in BC and finished in third place in both Chicoutimi and Toronto.
4: A major moment in history as Canada's last captive whales have left the country. Six belugas from Marineland taken from the Niagara Falls theme park yesterday, now headed to two aquariums in the U.S. Meantime, Animal Justice is calling on the Federal Fisheries Minister, Joanne Thompson, to immediately investigate the death of 23-year-old beluga who died at the Shedd Aquarium in Chicago less than 2 weeks after leaving Niagara. Here's Caitlin Mitchell.
18: I hope we don't see a repeat of that here. I really do. But so far, you know, there are some signs that tell us this could be the first death amongst many.
4: The group is asking the minister to independently review the whale's veterinary, transport, and autopsy records, including her health status before departure and throughout the transport process. While food and household goods companies in Canada say they're seeing a surge in demand as Canadians prioritize shopping local amid the ongoing trade dispute.
19: Despite the strain of higher prices at the grocery store, they say many shoppers across the country are going out of their way to buy Canadian-made products. President of Avenco, Kathleen Chapman, says the Ontario supplier of parchment paper, has been slammed by U.S. tariffs. First, the levies on European goods as it sources raw parchment paper in France, and now it faces an additional 50% tariff because its product is prepared and converted in Canada. The company's customer base was nearly 40% in the U.S. But Chapman says Canadians have reached out to offer support and order directly from the company.
4: Speaking of local products, Niagara Winery has been given some extremely high praise for one of its creations. The 2023 Lipinski Family Syrah from Big Head Wines has been given a perfect 100 score from Tony Aspler. Aspler is a Toronto area writer who's been reviewing wines for 50 years. This is just the second perfect score he's ever given out. Andre Lipinski is the owner over at Big Head Wines.
20: This is going to elevate the industry because this is selling wines now in Europe. In Holland, Belgium, Germany, and they also opportunity to sell to Switzerland. And also our wines in some high-end restaurant, Michelin star restaurant. So, you know, hopefully the Canadian wine going to show more on the market internationally.
4: Lipinski says he expects to sell out of the wine by next week. Back in April, the Wine Growers of Canada named Lipinski the winemaker of the year. A murder conviction 30 years after the death of Tupac Shakur. The legendary rapper was killed in a drive-by shooting back in Las Vegas. We get all the latest from Lionel Moyes.
21: A jury finding Dwayne Keefe D. Davis guilty, even though he did not pull the trigger.
22: Guilty of first-degree murder with use of a deadly weapon.
21: Prosecutors argued Davis ordered the hit on Shakur and provided the gun, saying he was working security for Sean Diddy Combs' Bad Boy Records and was angry about his nephew being roughed up by a group including Shakur and record executive Suge Knight, Davis maintaining his innocence.
4: And over to the UK, where Prince Harry has reportedly written the British government asking for increased security now that his family has left California and returned to the UK.
23: The Sunday Times says that in a letter, Harry says he was unaware of an Al-Qaeda threat made on his family back in 2023, and they need elevated protection. Private security guards are not allowed to be armed in the UK. Only police can carry guns. The decision about who gets royal and VIP security is handled by an independent body, not the government.
4: For more local news that matters, go to cktvnews.com. In sports, the Blue Jays are a game and a half back of the final wild card spot in the American League. Begin a critical series this evening. Toronto visiting Cleveland for the first of three tonight. Well, in Jackfish, meantime, they tried to finish a game that started back on August 23rd on Sunday. It got postponed again last night. They'll try again this evening. Well, and go into this, it's their final regular season game. They lead 9-2 in the fifth inning against London. They, no matter what, will finish third, though, in the CBL standings and open the playoffs on Friday. Over to the U.S. Open, three Canadians are off to the second round. Felix Auger-Aliassime, Leila Fernandez, and Denis Shapovalov will win their first round matches, all three scheduled to play again tomorrow. And Hamilton's Forge FC taking on FC Supra in Quebec tonight. It's the first leg of the Canadian Championship semifinals. Your weather's next.
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26: Thank heavens for
4: Forecast, a mix of sun and cloud, but humid this afternoon, meaning there's going to be a risk of a thunderstorm popping up. 29, feeling like 37 the high today. 20 degrees the low overnight. Tomorrow, 29 again, feeling like 37, so a chance of an afternoon thunderstorm. Some cloud cover on Thursday, 26 degrees, then clearing out Friday onto the weekend. Friday's high, 25.
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0: This is Steph Vivier in the morning.
1: Well, thanks so much for being along. This is Ella Langley for Doja Cat, who doesn't know who this is. Okay, I like this idea. What do you think? Are you with me? Italy considering outlawing texting in crosswalks. The government is proposing fines of around $90 US if you're caught looking at your phone while using a crosswalk. I like it. What are other places we need to ban people from looking at their phones?
2: Grocery store.
1: Yep, 100%. I know it.
2: Get out of the way.
1: Some people put their list on the
2: yes,
1: right? But listen, it's too distracting because you open the phone to go to the list and then suddenly Instagram's there. Right. And you don't even know why you opened your phone.
2: And I have a text with another list.
1: With a new list of things.
2: New list.
1: Pictures of the items you're supposed to be getting. All right. So crosswalks, grocery store, line.
2: Any kind of line.
1: In line for anything.
2: Walking anywhere.
1: Anything. Exception for the line would be if you're in like a roller coaster line.
2: Okay.
1: Because you're going to move.
2: Standing.
1: You're just standing. Like, it's a long line. You got to pass the time somewhere. I'm fine. You could look at the, you know, you're not going to hold things up.
2: Mm-hmm.
1: Right? Any kind of line, though, where you're holding things up. Roller coaster line, you're going to be there a while. You're not really holding things up.
2: Right. Yes. These are good.
1: Yeah. Where else can you not look at your phone? I think you should just not answer your phone in public.
2: Right.
1: Don't go to your car.
2: Speakerphone in public is becoming...
1: Oh, it's not just speakerphone. It's
2: thing.
1: FaceTime.
2: FaceTime.
1: Yeah. Why do you need to see me?
2: Right, okay.
1: You know what I look like.
2: Does this happen often?
1: Well, no one's FaceTiming me. We established earlier that I don't even know 11 other people to do a football pool with. But I see a lot of people FaceTiming.
2: Yeah.
1: In the grocery store or at the mall.
2: Yeah.
1: Yeah.
2: Or watching reels on full volume in public.
1: No volume. No out loud noise from your phone should happen. Yeah. I don't even want it to ring.
2: Yeah.
1: The other day, I couldn't find my phone. I was in a store and I was back to school shopping with my niece. So, you know, it was a little hectic. And someone's like, oh, call it. And I'm like, my phone's never made a noise.
2: Yeah.
1: I don't have it on. I know you're calling because my watch will make a little vibration. That's about it. But other than that, if I don't see you calling, I'm not answering. I'm pretty close to it all the time. So I don't even think $90 is enough.
2: That's the fine.
1: What do you think?
2: Mm-hmm. You know, they updated the cover to Abbey Road. All four Beatles have cell phones in their heads. Oh. Crossing.
1: What a pain in the butt. What a pain in the butt. Any kind of a line in the drive-thru?
2: Yeah, people anytime.
1: Are fumbling with their phone.
2: Can't be. As a driver, no.
1: No.
2: Leave it in your pocket.
1: But you know what it is. They want to get the app. They want to get the points.
2: Yes.
1: Oh,
2: yes,
1: give me the points. Give me the points. I want to get a free coffee. I'll buy you a coffee. Put your phone away.
2: Right.
1: Put it away. What about getting gas? Remember you weren't allowed to do that?
2: Or you'd blow up.
1: Yeah. People still do it.
2: Yeah, just any sort of employee.
1: Okay.
2: I think.
1: Yep. Oh, I see this a lot. Gene was talking about the place where he lives, and he had seen a city employee watering even though it had been raining overnight. I see a lot of them sitting in a lawnmower looking at their phone.
2: What?
1: And I'm like, I don't know. How do I know if it's break time or not? I could accuse them of...
2: It might be a contractor that has to water.
1: They've been paid.
2: Not a city guy.
1: No, yeah. They've been paid.
2: You could tell by the vest they're wearing.
1: You don't know, though. You know who I never see on the phone? The garbage guy.
2: Yeah. Okay.
1: That guy, he's holding on, he's jumping off, he's grabbing the thing, he's hoisting it in. He's throwing your thing back on the ground.
2: Mm-hmm, mm-hmm,
1: right?
2: Mm-hmm.
1: Get off your phone, Greg. Get off your phone.
2: Sorry, what? Oh, just one sec.
1: Garbage guy, never on the phone. Never on the phone. I liked one reel that I saw where it was like, you know how they give you, and you should. I'm not saying we shouldn't get tickets for distracted driving, because we definitely should. And then it's like, meanwhile, the police, and it had like three computer monitors up. And because they do. They have like a whole workstation in those cars.
2: Well, even cars today, it's like, yeah, don't be on your phone. Just be on this giant
1: tablet
2: installed on the dashboard of your car with every app on your phone. Yeah, just play with that while you're driving.
1: Yeah, you have to use it to make things happen.
2: Yeah.
1: And you don't know what screen any of that's at. You're not on the screen where it is, and then you're, it's too distracting.
2: Bloop, bloop.
1: All of it. Don't use your phone at the theater. Yeah, don't use your phone at the theater. Don't. I just want to tell people, it's kind of cool to not answer right away. Not me, answer me right away, but otherwise... It's cool.
2: Actually, I don't even want you to answer. I'm just... That's my effort. Like, I called you.
1: Yeah.
2: And a couple rings is... That's about it. You don't have to answer.
1: That's it. That's all we need.
2: It's just now you know I called.
1: Yep. And I'm like, oh, that's nice. Greg called.
2: Yeah.
1: And then I just move on with
2: my
1: life.
2: I'm really hoping you don't answer.
1: You're hoping I don't answer and that I don't call back.
2: Right. Straight to voicemail. Just text me, actually.
1: Yeah.
2: You can text.
1: We have an ideal relationship that way. All right. Time to take a look at the roads.
3: Well, things aren't looking too bad on the drive. We're dealing with one problem on the Toronto-bound QEW. Heads up as you get past Nikola Tesla. We have a crash in the left lane. Delays are pretty heavy from the Red Hill. And as you continue Toronto-bound, going to find the regular volume over the Burlington Skyway Bridge and through Burlington and Oakville. 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
4: Forecast a bit muggy today, 29, feeling like 37 the high this afternoon. That air is going to give us a chance for a shower or a thunderstorm popping up through the day. 20 degrees the low overnight. Tomorrow, more of the same. A sun cloud mix, but humid. 29, feeling like 37, so we could see another thunderstorm pop up tomorrow. Thursday, some clouds, just a slight chance of a shower, 26. And then it clears out nicely Friday and right through the weekend, where we have a mix of sun and cloud and temperatures in the mid-20s.
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0: This is Steph Vivier in the morning.
1: Thank you so much for being here, and it's 8:20 on this Tuesday morning. We welcome back to the program Jeff Bolachowski from Armstrong Strategy Group.
2: Well, good morning on a week where everything seems to be happening.
1: It is a lot. There's a lot going on, and then also at the same time, not a lot going on, because I think people are kind of unplugged until after the Labor Day weekend in some ways.
2: Yeah, I think especially in American politics, the truism is that people don't start paying attention until after Labor Day, and that's probably the case in Canadian politics as well with local elections coming up.
1: Yeah, it is, and I know we're going to be really focused on those local elections. Last week was sort of the first week after all those nomination period closed. So the stage is set. We talked a little bit about that, and I'm sure in the weeks to come we'll get into that, Jeff, but I don't think there's too much to go on locally.
2: No, there's not too much new that's happening right now. Things have some time to play out. There's plenty of time for your mayor and the mayoral candidates to start arguing with each other and over one issue or another. So they'll fight it out in the coming days and weeks, and then everyone will get to decide.
1: We'll get to it, for sure. But I think the most pressing thing to get to, of course, is the ongoing trade war. Rhetoric has only ramped up since our last conversation, Jeff. Indeed, we've got, in the U.S. at least, a new name to one of our Great Lakes.
2: Let's all sigh together, everyone. Long, long-suffering sigh. This is Donald Trump's modus operandi. He either bends you to his will in one way, or he tries to humiliate you. This is just the way he tries to project strength. He can't ever take a loss. He certainly can't take a small fry country like Canada standing up to him. At the end of the day, the rest of the world is not going to call it Lake America, just as the rest of the world isn't going to call it Lake Mexico. My suspicion is that these will go away when a new president is eventually installed. For now, it's going to be a long 2.5 years while we wait for his term to wind down.
1: I suspect, though, he did not do well with this in the American press throughout the last week. So surprising he didn't back away from it.
2: I think the bloom is starting to come off the rose a little bit. But this is Donald Trump. Donald Trump doesn't really back away from anything, especially not in this second term. He's not a kind of guy who ever admits weakness. Donald Trump's modus operandi is always to double down. This renaming of Lake Ontario, meanwhile, is very consistent with his administration's vision for Canada, which is either we're a market for their goods that just does whatever they tell us to, or we're part of the United States. For the first time in probably 150 years, we are dealing with an American president who has ambitions of territorial expansion. And when he looks to the north, he sees us as the most promising candidate. We speak English, we share a lot of their media, we're deeply integrated with them. He looks at Canada and sees us as a real estate deal. I think a lot of his policies toward us are best understood not as a sincere attempt to sort out trade, but as an outright attempt to diminish Canadian sovereignty and more closely integrate us with them.
1: Though, as you mentioned, with the midterm elections coming, even though that seems to be his will and perhaps the will of those maybe closest to him, it seems like he's lost the plot in terms of what is best for the citizens that he's supposed to be representing.
2: Yes, Trump is historically unpopular for a president at this point in his administration. Odds are Democrats will probably retake at least one chamber of the American Congress. The Senate is very tight. The House is looking more and more like it's going to be a Democratic affair. Congress does have some power over the president. There is always, of course, the prospect of a presidential veto that would have to be overridden, and they wouldn't have the votes to do that in this divided America. But it would cause gridlock in government and defang a lot of Trump's more radical initiatives. And it would certainly give Congress the power of oversight, the ability to chair committees, call hearings, essentially to investigate the president from within government using the powers of government.
1: And we'll see what happens with that, like you said, kind of sleepy time until next week when people seem to plug back into it. Let's talk about Canada's response to the tariffs, because that again happened post us last talking. And these were the retaliatory tariffs announced to the tune of about $30 billion on goods that will be coming into Canada. Now, we have a it didn't take place right away as the American tariffs did. These are going to take place coming up on the 8th, so just a week away right now. What do you think of the response? That's your focus, Jeff, here in terms of, you know, the political move that was made by our federal government.
2: Well, I think the fact that they put a ticking clock on it is somewhat telling. The fact that the ticking clock only kicks in after the by-elections yesterday is also somewhat telling. I think there is potentially some hope that things could get resolved if the Americans are willing to come back to the table and maybe shut their mouths. However, I think some of the sass and smack talk that we've seen over the past week probably punctured a hole in that hope. There has been some talk on the Canadian side that they are looking to have protections in place for 2 years or more, as the Americans likely continue to double down on this trade war. They are anticipating that they probably won't see an end to this kind of nonsense until Trump is gone. And even then, God knows what we could expect from a Democratic president, because it seems like protectionism is back in vogue in the United States. Canada and China are really the only two countries that have seriously retaliated with counter tariffs. The Americans kind of spin that as Canada is uniquely bad in that respect. I think it's what you would expect when the president comes out and threatens to annex your country with economic force. Canadians demanded a response. Canadians demanded protection of our industries and our sovereignty. And frankly, these American initiatives hit Canada and Mexico fairly hard. Mexico has typically followed the line of walking softly because they're much more exposed to American punishment than we are. Canada feels like it has some starch in its spine to fight back. And I think that's positioning this current government fairly well on the world stage.
1: I'm wondering, though, Jeff, you know, fighting back is saying no to that potential deal, walking away in the midnight hours, as our negotiating team did about 10 or so days ago, is one thing. But then retaliatory tariffs, how long do we have the Canadian public support when it really does start to hurt us? It is one thing if our goods are being lesser imported into the exported into the U.S. because of the tariffs that the United States president has imposed. But it's another when we then actually will have to pay more for specific items.
2: Yeah, that's a good question. And, you know, it remains to be seen how long Canadians will to maintain these counter tariffs is. Yet I think in the recent by-elections, you have seen some reflection on whether Canadians will support this or not. And the consensus is, yeah, Canadians are more than happy to stand by the government of the Liberals and Mark Carney. You saw in all three of these elections, the Liberals improved or, you know, stayed more or less the same in their standings. Especially in the Quebec by-election, they absolutely dominated what is normally a tight three-way dance of a riding. This is remarkable. Usually in these by-elections, the opposition does very well because they're seen on a referendum as a referendum on the government. In this case, the vote for the Conservatives collapsed in all three ridings, especially in Quebec. What this tells us is that Canadians don't blame Prime Minister Carney for the current state of the economy, and they increasingly see him as the best person to manage Trump. And they largely agree with the way he has reacted to these American threats and tariffs.
1: Yeah, the messages is working. The messaging is working for the Liberals at this point. What does it tell us about the state of the Conservative Party, which has remained, you know, when I talk about things are a little bit quiet, I'm almost thinking about the federal Conservatives at this point. It's all air from Donald Trump, Doug Ford, and Mark Carney at this point.
2: Oh, yes. The Conservative Party seems to be a bit of an omni-shambles at this point. There's a lot going on at the provincial level that has implications for them. There's the breakdown of the British Columbia Conservatives as moderates flee that party.
1: Yeah.
2: We have the feud between the far-right Conservatives and Doug Ford. We've had people coming out. Pierre Poilievre himself has described Doug Ford as a liberal, for goodness sakes. I think any liberal would look at that and think, what planet are you on? Doug Ford is by no means a liberal. But it shows you just how deep the rift within the Conservative Party goes. You and I have had this discussion before where we've talked about how the Conservative Party is really two different parties kind of combined into one.
1: Mm-hmm.
2: And what's been happening is that the moderates have slowly been stripped away from the Conservative Party and left behind what it was at its core, which was really a reform party takeover of the former progressive conservatives. This is really narrowing them down to that hard core of kind of prairie grievance culture warriors anchored in the prairie provinces. This is very difficult for Pierre Poilievre because now he has to try and sell that vision to the rest of the country when he's anchored to a hard right base that won't let him move to the center without punishing him. It's very much a version of the NDP's problem, where anytime they try to move to the center, they get flogged by their base and they lose ground.
1: All right. Well, it's interesting stuff. And as you say, Jeff, no quiet times for politics throughout this summer. So I guess next week we'll really get into the heart of the municipal election. I think we'll see a lot more, you know, action and news from the candidates. And of course, the trade war, always less to talk about.
2: Yeah, we'll see if Trump actually lets us focus on the local elections, or if he's going to do if he's going to rename some oceans or something, or, you know, decide to unilaterally change Mark Carney's name.
1: We'll find out. It's always something new. Jeff, we appreciate your time.
2: Anytime.
1: Jeff Blachowski, Armstrong Strategy Group, breaking down the world of politics for us on Tuesday mornings. Coming up, our roundtable, we'll talk news of the day here on CKTV News.
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3: Good morning, I'm Matt Holmes. 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We've got a sun cloud mix today, but warm right now. It feels like 30 degrees coming up. All the whales are gone. Police still searching for a suspect, and one more auto deal to come. First check on traffic.
4: Well, things aren't looking too bad on the drive. We're dealing with one problem on the Toronto-bound QEW. Heads up as you get past Nikola Tesla. We have a crash in the left lane. Delays are pretty heavy from the Red Hill. And as you continue Toronto-bound, going to find the regular volume over the Burlington Skyway Bridge and through Burlington and Oakville. 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
3: In news, we start at the polls, where the Liberals won three federal by-elections last night. The wins in Toronto, Vancouver, and Chicoutimi mean that Mark Carney will keep his majority. There are six other by-elections expected in the next couple of months. Canada's last captive whales have left the country. This is six belugas from Marineland are headed to two aquariums in the United States. The closed Niagara Falls theme park is up for sale, and the park has said that it's running out of money and could no longer care for the animals. The remaining whales left the park yesterday. Marineland has now finished shipping 30 belugas and 4 dolphins over 6 moves to 5 different aquariums. It's the largest relocation of captive whales the world has ever seen. It all came about after Canada banned whale and dolphin captivity back in 2019, but grandfathered the animals at Marineland. Animal Justice is calling for Federal Fisheries Minister Joanne Thompson to immediately investigate, though, the death of a 23-year-old beluga whale that died at the Shedd Aquarium in Chicago less than 2 weeks after leaving Niagara.
5: I don't really blame Shedd, because they're not the ones that shipped these animals, and they don't have control of them at Marineland. But really, everyone involved, Marineland, the minister is issuing permits, the receiving facilities, they should all know very well what these animals' health is before they're being put on these planes.
3: The group is asking the minister to independently review the whale's veterinary transport and autopsy records, including her health status before departure and throughout the transport process. Niagara Regional Police are still looking for a suspect after a region-wide drug bust earlier this year. CKTV's Bonnie Heslop with the details.
6: Five people were charged in the bust, but police continue to look for a suspect, a Thorold man. 33-year-old Matthew Russell is wanted on numerous charges, including possession of a firearm, possession of proceeds of property obtained to buy crime over $5,000, and drug trafficking charges. Detectives are asking anyone who sees Russell to call 911 and not approach. We have his picture on our website. Reporting for CKTV News, I'm Bonnie Heslop.
3: The union representing nearly 19,000 Canadian auto workers set to open contract talks with Stellantis today, marking the final round of its bargaining with the Detroit 3.
7: The talks come against the backdrop backdrop of U.S. tariffs battering automakers. And as U.S. President Donald Trump threatens to hike levies on all vehicles, auto parts, and steel from Canada to 50% beginning January 1st. Last month, the union said it received notice that Stellantis was considering the closure and sale of its Brampton assembly plant, which has been idled since 2023. Unifor has already ratified new collective agreements with Ford and General Motors.
3: Out to Niagara on the Lake, where a local wine has reached the pinnacle, the 2023 Lipinski Family Syrah from Big Head Wines, receiving a perfect score of 100 from Tony Aspler. The longtime wine writer has only ever given one other perfect score in his 50 years of reviewing wine. Big Head owner Andre Lipinski says the recognition has pushed sales through the roof, with orders coming in from all over the world. He says they expect to be completely sold out by next week.
8: We're very busy now because of that, so this is good. I hope this is going to industry, Canadian industry, you know, show that on the world that we can make some exceptional wines here.
3: Lipinski was named Winemaker of the Year back in April by the Wine Growers of Canada. And a long-awaited conviction stemming from the 1996 murder of rap music icon Tupac Shakur at the trial of Duane Keefe D. Davis in Las Vegas. Jurors coming back with a verdict just hours after deliberations began, following closing arguments on Monday.
9: District Court, Clark County, Nevada, State of Nevada versus Duane Keefe Davis, case number C23377407-1, Department 2. The verdict reads as follows. We, the jury in the above entitled case, find the defendant Duane Keefe Davis as follows. Count 1, murder with use of a deadly weapon, guilty of first degree murder with use of a deadly weapon, 31st day of August 2026. Ladies and gentlemen of the jury, is this your verdict as read? So say you one, so say you all.
10: Yes.
3: Davis said in multiple interviews and in his book that he handed the gun to the back seat, but never said who pulled the trigger that fateful night in Las Vegas. The 63-year-old could be sentenced to life in prison. For more local news that matters, go to cktvnews.com. In sports, the Blue Jays opening a critical three-game series in Cleveland tonight, Toronto trailing the Guardians by a game and a half for the final wildcard spot in the American League. Welland Jackfish still trying to complete a game that started back on August 23rd. Welland lead that game 9-2 in the fifth inning, but play was suspended that night. The game was postponed Sunday, and again last night. They'll try to play the game this evening. Welland will finish third in the standings, open the playoffs on Friday. Felix Auger-Aliassime, Leila Fernandez, Denis Shapovalov all off to round two at the U.S. Open. All three Canadians scheduled to play again tomorrow. And Hamilton's Forge FC playing FC Supra in Quebec tonight is the first leg of the Canadian Championship semifinals. Your weather's next.
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3: Forecast, a mix of sun and cloud, but humid this afternoon, meaning there's going to be a risk of a thunderstorm popping up. 29, feeling like 37 the high today. 20 degrees the low overnight. Tomorrow, 29 again.

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2: Welcome in, and our Tuesday morning roundtable. 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How's it going, Paul?
3: It's going very well. 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
2: 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Hey, Jess.
4: Hi, Steph. Hi, Paul.
2: We're all together. This is good.
3: Well, we've never done this combination before, and I won't blame the fact that I didn't check my email this morning to realize that we pivoted to virtual as opposed to in studio, but I'm glad I'm here, dang it.
2: And we're glad you're here, Jess. How's it going?
4: It's a great day. I feel a little hoarse in my voice. I spent the entire day at Canada's Wonderland yesterday with 7 teens, 2 littles, and 3 mothers. So
2: wow.
4: It was a good day. Thanks for the pivot, Paul.
3: No, per. I'm one thing flexible. You know that, Jess.
2: He was just doing the splits right before we started. It was incredible. All right, let's get into some of the news topics of the day. It's the end of an era. There are no longer any dolphins or whales captive here in Canada. The last of the whales and dolphins from Marineland were moved out yesterday, as they promised, to Tofino. A massive beluga wing, more than 1,500 kilograms, made history as the last captive whale in Canada, leaving Marineland's waters yesterday. Kind of crazy, Paul. We've been talking so much about it, and it's over now.
3: 7 years, right? Like 7 years since legislation was passed. I'm very pleased as a lifelong Niagara resident that it's finally over. First thing I want to say is I want to thank all the people that have been taking care of these animals behind the scenes. They don't get a lot of credit. I know we vilify the Marineland brand, you know, what they become in the last 5-10 years before they closed. But there's people that work there behind the scenes that still love and take care of these animals. And it was really hard for them, I'm sure, watching them leave. The bonds they've made, those unsung heroes, I just wanted to throw a shout out to them because, you know, they're the silent heroes in this process that we finally get to, you know, take a deep breath as Canadians and as Niagarians that this is finally over.
2: Yeah, thanks for that, Paul. I think those people do get left out of this conversation, working hard behind the scenes to take care of these animals. Jess, what are your thoughts?
4: I noticed the same thing, and leave it to us to like the human side of an animal interest story. But it's true. That's exactly where my head went. There was a quote in the article that said, you know, it feels like we're losing our children. And you can just imagine how much you bond, especially the high intelligence of these types of animals. And so I do think it's a huge day. I think it's a sad day, too. I mean, not only with the loss of the animal, but also I don't know, just sort of that we had this at all. And so we'll turn it into a happy day. We'll reframe and say it's a new start in the way that we deal with animals and wildlife.
2: Yeah, it's so interesting, Jess, because like it's the perception of this, right, that has changed over the years. I don't know about you guys, but when I grew up, I was like, oh, great, we go see whales and dolphins. This is super. You know, it wasn't until some whistleblowers and a little bit of a greater understanding and connection. And that's how the world works, right? We do things until we understand that there are better ways to do things.
3: And I mean, I remember, I mean, like I said, I've been here for 50 plus years in this region, like going as a kid and, you know, mommy, why does that deer have this, you know, tumor growing out of this mass? Why is there a second head on that deer? Are deer supposed to have 3 antlers, dad? Like there were some early warning signs as a child

0: And then, yes, as...
1: There were signs. Yeah.
0: There were signs.
1: There were signs.
0: Nice. But then as you get older and the internet, you know, explodes and we see the behind the scenes, you're like, oh, okay, so my childlike mind did pick up on these things. So I'm glad it's over. But in unrelated news, deer season opens up at Marineland next week. Like, aww. That's sad. Well, then think about it, though. Like, they've relocated several different species of animals, and there's still several hundred herds, not herds, well, several hundred deer still, like, roaming wild on the property. Like, what are they going to do? Like,
1: we don't know.
0: That's kind of, like, the question that hasn't been answered yet.
1: Right.
0: We all know they're there.
1: They're there.
0: And they're not in good shape.
1: They're not packing their own bags.
0: No.
1: And going anywhere. It's the beluga situation all over again.
0: Yeah.
1: Jess, I guess we turn now to, like, what happens next, right? We have filled a lot of our airwaves and our time thinking about this change and what's going to happen to this property. Do you feel hopeful that something better is on the way?
2: I think that there's been too much time, energy, attention put on this to... and not to mention, I come from economic development, so I know a piece of land like that has so much potential just to you know, become a turning point for our region and for the entire area. So I think it'll be really neat to see how this unfolds, and I hope that we cover that that part of the story as much as we've covered the last chapter.
1: Yeah, we'll do our best. All right, we're here on the roundtable. Jessica Potts, Inspired Strategy Group, is here, and Paul Tabay, Credit Bureau Services Canada. Quick break, and back with more here on CKTV News.
3: Well, still going to find volume on the Toronto-bound side of the QEW a bit slow as you make your way through Fruitland. As you get past Nikola Tesla, there are delays right through to Fairview Plains Road. Weed issues reported past Nikola Tesla clear, and as you continue Toronto-bound to Burloak, weed a crash reported that also has been cleared. 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
4: Forecast, a bit muggy today, 29, feeling like 37 the high this afternoon. That air is going to give us a chance for a shower or a thunderstorm popping up through the day. 20 degrees the low overnight. Tomorrow, more of the same, a sun cloud mix, but humid. 29, feeling like 37, so we could see another thunderstorm pop up tomorrow. Thursday, some clouds, just a slight chance of a shower, 26. And then it clears out nicely Friday and right through the weekend, where we have a mix of sun and cloud and temperatures in the mid-20s.
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1: All right, back here on the roundtable, Jessica Potts, Inspired Strategy Group, and Paul Tepay, Credit Bureau Services Canada. Okay, let's talk a little bit. I don't want to, you know, dwell on the trade war or anything like that, because what are we all going to do about it? We don't have any expertise in this, but we all have opinions, I feel, on this naming of Lake America last week. And one hero has arisen in this whole story, you guys. And who knew that MapQuest, A, still existed, and B, was on our side? Jess, in a social media post, MapQuest posting a photo of Lake Ontario and said, "We're not changing it."
2: Well, first of all, blast from the past. Thank you for reminding me of MapQuest, my original direction finder from the early internet days. And kudos, hats off. I think this is, it's certainly funny to sort of hear the banter about it, but this is serious. This is, you know, that we're not joking around when it comes to renaming our bodies of water.
1: No, we're not joking around at all. Like Jess said, Paul, this is like, when's the last time you heard MapQuest?
0: Well, I'd like to say thank you, MapQuest. And also, I don't know if you guys heard this, but other companies like CompuServe and America Online have also rallied support behind us.
1: AOL jumping in.
0: Right? That's fun. That's cute. I mean, as somebody that works for the Credit Bureau and Locate and SkipTrace, you know, services are offered therein, we do occasionally, you know, scroll deep down the search results and, you know, oh, look, there's MapQuest down there giving us information that's 7 to 10 years old. Could still be viable. Let's check it out. We know we need all the partners we can in Canada. And it's so very Canadian to have a place, or a company like MapQuest rally behind support. But not the only one. There's other online providers that are, you know, saying, we're still here. We're still calling it Lake Ontario. Dang it.
1: Yeah. Which we appreciate. Bring it up. The MapQuest, though, I guess it got like a 5,000% increase in interest, right, over the last few days here. So a great business move at the very least, Jess.
2: We call this values alignment. And this, ooh, is exactly the type of stand that so many brands have done so well, and some of them have done so poorly. But when there's an issue that matters, to take a stand on it, it becomes very polarizing. But this is the type of thing that can both attract the right people and repel the wrong people. And by people, I mean customers, I mean clients, whatever it is that you're looking for, followers, ambassadors. And so it becomes a really interesting opportunity to create that community, to create a sense of belonging around an issue for businesses. I love it.
1: All right, let's talk about what the young people are up to. They're not drinking. They're not drinking like we used to drink, but they are tanning. They're tan maxing, and they are smoking. They're smoking cigarettes, Paul.
0: I just thought it was cute when you said we used to drink.
1: wink, wink.
0: Wink, wink.
1: Nudge, nudge.
0: You know, I like that. I like the fact, let's start with the good. I do like that they're smoking less. I think
1: drinking less.
0: Sorry, drinking less. My bad. I do see a definite change when I see my oldest son and his friends. And it's not really like, you know, chasing the case of beer, you know, working their butt off trying to figure out how to, you know, stand outside the beer store at night asking an older adult to go inside and get them beer. But I also equally like to say that I'm not seeing a lot of vaping or cigarette use or tobacco use amongst those kids. So I don't like hearing it in the story, because that's something that I really want to make sure that they avoid. You know, drinking is a rite of passage with young people. I'm sure it can lead to health issues, but I think the real concern of this story was tan maxing. That's a thing. Like, haven't they learned that you can just get a bottle of something and get a buddy and get just orange yourself up? You know, the president's shown us how to look orange.
1: Wait, Paul. What are you and your friends up to?
0: Well, I'm just saying.
1: I want a video.
0: I watch wrestling. So I know that it's, you know, it's gym tan repeats.
1: That's right.
0: Right?
1: So, gym tan laundry.
0: Like Matt Cardone has taught me more than just, you know, how to go woo, woo, woo. But I'm saying, like, get a buddy, get an orange, you know, spray tan can, and have yourself a good Friday night.
1: All right. Jess, are you concerned? You know, of course, the idea here being that if you're exposing yourself to the sun too much, you could then have a risk of a melanoma. And then smoking's is an odd one, right? Because, like, that's pretty well documented how not good this is for you.
2: I know. And so I'm tracking these trends. I'm like, okay, drinking down, smoking up, sun exposure up. The nerd in me thinks about, I can't even imagine the data for the longitudinal studies on this in 50 years. So I don't even know what to say. I just think it is so fascinating watching how generations trend, how we decide that, you know, texting and walking or texting and driving is no longer, you know, part of the acceptable behavior, or, you know, wearing seatbelts, kind of hearkening back. So tan maxing, I mean, it does feel good to lay out in the sun. I will say that it's not my thing, but one of my colleagues who's under 30, that's something that she's really enjoying doing. So I think my mom's generation was the, let's put some Crisco that smells like coconut oil on us. And then my generation was like, 50, let's go. And now the next generation is, or the generation coming behind us is maybe back to that coconut oil.
1: Yeah, skin cancer is vogue again.
0: Sigfluencers, like that's a thing in this article as well.
1: Yeah.
0: There's celebrity influencers online that are Sigfluencers. They're trying to sex up. They're trying to popularize, look at me smoking cigarettes or vaping. I'm surprised.
1: Well, Don Draper did it.
0: Right, I get it. But I mean, just growing up in the era of where they outlawed, you know, cigarette advertising on so many different, you know, venues and sports leagues and on television, you know, like water, it finds a way.
1: It's
0: advertising
1: surprising.
0: Finds a way.
1: Every time. Okay, let's talk about something, Jess, you just mentioned here, is this idea of walking and texting. In Italy, they're considering outlawing texting in crosswalks, government proposing fines of around $90 US if you're caught looking at your phone in a crosswalk. I am pro this. I would like it also ban other places. What do you think?
2: I'm super here for this. I find that one of the things that we're losing most in our society is the ability to be present. And I talked about going to Canada's Wonderland yesterday. What a gift of a day it was to just be a teenager again and be fully present. So put down the phone or you know, sit down with the phone and just enjoy the world around you. It's advice all of us can take. I'm not without guilt on this one as well, but I just think it's a great little eye-opener and something for us to think about.
1: Where else would you ban this, Paul? Are you with it?
0: I would ban it at the credit bureau. I mean, we already banned cell phone use in the credit bureau, in case anybody from one of our clients is listening. But any workplace, if you're walking in the general area from your desk to the lunchroom, from your desk to the bathroom, whatever, get your head out of your phone. I don't want to be walking down the hallway, phone in my pocket, making sure that I navigate around you because you're, you know, doom scrolling, reading a book or whatever you're doing on your phone, and especially on staircases. There was a couple of places I've worked at in the past, newspapers actually, where they actually had signs on the staircases, cell phone use prohibited in this area, just for the health and safety aspect of it.
1: Well, yeah, like because if someone falls, then they're going to be liable.
0: Yeah, I just think the etiquette, office and professional etiquette has really gone away because of the phone.
1: Yeah, that's really interesting, Paul, because I also think from the aspect of just like making eye contact with your coworkers, like if we're going to make people be in the office, the idea is that you're going to socialize.
0: Right? Good morning. You know? Like
1: you have a teenager.
0: How many of you walk outside on your phone? I don't even do that. Like my phone's in my pocket when I go from the parking garage to the office, and there's people out there and I watch them on their phones constantly. Like it's like all they do. Do people not look at each other, complete strangers on the street anymore when they pass each other and go, good morning?
1: Just, right.
0: Like I do that. Yeah. I was raised that way. I don't care who they are. If I know them, I make a little icon, maybe a little nod, maybe
1: a little hello.
0: It's hard to do that when their head's buried into their phone.
1: Yeah. I still do it though. You still say hello, especially if you're hiking.
0: Sure.
1: You got to say hi.
0: Yeah.
1: Yeah.
0: But I mean, are you hiking while on your phone?
1: No.
0: No. You got your playlist planned.
1: That's right.
0: It's safely on your armband.
1: I'm listening to a rewind of an interview that I did here on Steph Vivier in the Morning. Perhaps this conversation. Guys, thank you so much. It's great to chat with you.
2: Thanks, Steph.
0: Thanks, Steph. Thanks, Jess, for making this a very unique experience today.
2: My pleasure.
1: 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Thank you to everyone who listened. Thanks to all of our guests. And thank you, Greg.
13: And thanks, Phil Brooks, for joining us early this morning.
1: Oh, wow. All right. Jeans coming up next.
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4: Good morning. I'm at home. It's a little muggy and unstable for a couple of days. Right now, it feels like 30 degrees. Coming up, Bilex and success for Carney. Las Belugas leave Marineland and post 9/11 cancer cases. First check on traffic.
3: Well, still going to find volume on the Toronto-bound side of the QEW. A bit slow as you make your way through Fruitland. As you get past Nikola Tesla, there are delays right through to Fairview Plains Road. Weight issues reported past Nikola Tesla clear. And as you continue Toronto-bound to Burloak, weight a crash reported that also has been cleared. 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
4: In news, Mark Carney will continue to hold a majority in Ottawa. This after the Liberals swept three federal by-elections yesterday. That includes a riding in Quebec that was previously held by the Conservatives. It's not the end of by-elections, though, this year. There are six other votes expected in the upcoming months. A major moment in history as Canada's last captive whales have now left the country. We get all the details from CKTV's Bonnie Heslaw.
17: Six belugas from Marineland were taken from the Niagara Falls theme park, and they're now headed to two aquariums in the U.S. Marineland will have shipped 30 belugas and four dolphins over six moves to five different aquariums in the largest relocation of captive whales the world has ever seen. Animal Justice's Caitlin Mitchell.
18: I'm sad that those dolphins went somewhere where they may be bred. I think we should all be sad about that and frustrated. Mm-hmm. But we should also be proud that we passed a new law in our country to make sure that this never happens again.
17: Canada banned whale and dolphin captivity back in 2019, but they grandfathered in the animals at Marineland. Animal Justice is calling on the federal fisheries minister, Joanne Thompson, to investigate the death of a 23-year-old beluga whale who died at Shedd Aquarium in Chicago less than 2 weeks after leaving Niagara. Reporting for CKTV News, I'm Bonnie Heslaw.
4: 20 kilograms or 40 pounds of illegal cannabis was found during a traffic stop in Welland. Niagara Regional Police pulling over a red pickup truck on Sunday in the area of Crowland Avenue and Katy Street. The driver of the truck was arrested when the weed was found inside the vehicle. 32-year-old Welland native Nicholas Barker is now facing numerous charges. 48 vacuum-sealed packages of pot were seized, the estimated value of over $100,000. It's a perfect score for Big Head Wines in Niagara-on-the-Lake. The score comes from Tony Aspler, who's been reviewing wines for 50 years. He gave the 2023 Lipinski Family Syrah the high praise. Big Head Winery owner Andre Lipinski says the review has brought in a lot of orders from all over the world.
19: So we're selling this wine, having two bottles in the case. It's also, we have a beautiful wines, you know, the different varieties in the case. You know, we want to take, of course, advantage to you know, to make a little bit more money. You know, it's, you know, industry is kind of struggle, you know, what's happening now in the world. And so Yeah, so it's, we're selling two wines in the case, which is six pack. And we have a lot of orders, and I think we're going to be sold out by next week.
4: Aspler had previously only given out one other perfect score. This is the first to a Canadian wine. Lipinski, meantime, was recently named the Winemaker of the Year by the Wine Growers of Canada. It's 30 years later, but there is finally a conviction in the murder of Tupac Shakur. 63-year-old Dwayne Keefe D. Davis was found guilty of murder with the use of a deadly weapon yesterday in Vegas. Prosecutors telling the jury that Davis repeatedly placed himself in the car when the fatal shots were fired at Tupac. ABC News legal contributor Bernardo Villona.
20: Keefe D, in his own words, had said that had Tupac Shakur's car had pulled up on his side of the vehicle, that he would have been the one to take the shot. But when he realized that it was on the opposite side, this is why he passed the gun to the backseat passenger. That's how things went down the way that they did.
4: That passenger has still not been identified. Davis could be sentenced to life in prison. And the number of 9/11 related cancer cases continues to climb with the 25th anniversary of the terror attacks next week.
21: The New York Post got a hold of fresh World Trade Center health program data that shows for the first time the number of cancer cases in people who worked, lived, or attended school near the Ground Zero site is higher than cancer cases among emergency responders who helped at Ground Zero. Overall, there were more than 3,200 cancer cases in 2015, but now that number has grown to more than 57,000 by this year. The World Trade Center health program serves people from all 50 states.
4: For more local news that matters, go to cktvnews.com. In sports, the Blue Jays are a game and a half back of the final wild card spot in the American League. Begin a critical series this evening. Toronto visiting Cleveland for the first of three tonight. Well, in Jackfish, meantime, they tried to finish a game that started back on August 23rd on Sunday. It got postponed again last night. They'll try again this evening. Well, and go into this. It's their final regular season game. They lead 9-2 in the fifth inning against London. They, no matter what, will finish third, though, in the CBL standings and open the playoffs on Friday. Over to the U.S. Open, three Canadians are off to the second round. Felix Auger-Aliassime, Leila Fernandez, and Denis Shapovalov will win their first round matches. All three scheduled to play again tomorrow. And Hamilton's Forge FC taking on FC Supra in Quebec tonight. It's the first leg of the Canadian Championship semifinals. Your weather's next.
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4: Forecast, a mix of sun and cloud, but humid this afternoon, meaning there's going to be a risk of a thunderstorm popping up. 29, feeling like 37 the high today. 20 degrees the low overnight. Tomorrow, 29 again, feeling like 37, so a chance of an afternoon thunderstorm. Some cloud cover on Thursday, 26 degrees, then clearing out Friday onto the weekend. Friday's high, 25.
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0: number one at stirring up number two. It's Gene Valaitis on CKTB News. It's time for Valaitis on the News, the early edition.
1: And then there were none. That's the sound in the background of police cars and transport trailer trucks leaving Marineland under the cloak of darkness last night. The last six beluga whales are gone. And that's it. After 65 years, no more whales, no more dolphins, no more sea lions, no more bears, no more seals, no more walruses. We're still unsure about what's happening to the deer. Now, we had Caitlin Mitchell on from Animal Justice yesterday, and she told us exclusively here on CKTV News that they had written a letter to the Minister of Oceans asking them to stop moving any animal out of Marineland until they could get an explanation of why one of the belugas that was transferred down to Chicago died last week. Well, I guess the minister didn't have time to reply. And like I said, under the cloak of darkness, you just heard those transport trailer trucks and the police taking the last six belugas down to Pearson Airport. So the whales and dolphins have been moved to the Shed Bathtub in Chicago, SeaWorld Bathtub locations in San Diego and San Antonio, the Georgia Bathtub in Atlanta, and another bathtub in Spain. Now, since 2019, one killer whale, one dolphin, and 19 belugas have died in Marineland. So it is over and done with. We're having Caitlin Mitchell from Animal Justice back on at 11:45 to get her reaction. Also during the 11 o'clock hour, I'll be talking to Bill Sawchuk, a good friend from the Standard, about the past 65 years of Marineland and how we got to today. Well, you've been hearing Matt reporting on this all morning long. The Liberals won the three by-elections last night in British Columbia, the beach in Toronto, and also Quebec. So that means they maintain their majority and will set the agenda for the House whenever it's called back this fall. Now, there are three provincial by-elections coming up on Thursday. I wonder if Ford's attacks on Donald Trump will help him out. Well, speaking of that, the trade war with the U.S. continues, and it continues to be personal and really nasty. It got ultra nasty yesterday. So let me set the table. The G20 finance ministers are meeting in North Carolina for a big meeting. Our finance minister, Mr. Bubbles, Frankie Bubbles, Francois Champagne, that's why we call him Frankie Bubbles, he is there attending the event. So yesterday, the U.S. Treasury Secretary sat down with CNBC, Scott Bessette, and I don't know if he was cocktailing at lunch, but listen carefully to what he had to say.
2: To gear up in the next 3 months. And finally, are you meeting with your Canadian counterpart here?
3: I am.
2: Because I guess Mark's wondering if we're now in a tit-for-tat trade war with Canada.
3: Well, I don't think you can be in a tit-for-tat with someone who's 13 times larger than you are.
2: They say they're doing okay.
3: What else are they going to say? You know, look, I think this is very unfortunate that Prime Minister Carney has turned this into a political shouting match. I mean, we're not at war with Canada. How are we going to be at war with Canada? What are they going to take their two submarines from the Edmonton Mall and sick them on us? That, you know, he came to power on a anti-American, anti-Trump agenda. He was 20 points behind in the poll, and then he started this. And it's unfortunate that he's not doing what's best for the Canadian people. He's doing what is best for the Liberal Party, what's best for Mark Carney. And in the long run, the Canadian people are going to see through that. Okay? And, you know, I will say that they were offered the best trade deal of any country on the globe, and he chose to walk away from it at the last minute.
1: Wow, wow, wow. Is Canada going to take its two submarines from the West Edmonton Mall and sick them on us? Oh, yeah, the guy was cocktailing at lunch, definitely. He had to have been. Hey, this is interesting. The Republican Party has revoked the CBC's media accreditation for their big upcoming midterm convention. Gee, It doesn't have anything to do with the CBC saying 9/11 wasn't a terrorist act, was it? Here is my daily reminder. Today is day 40 since the first of the two flash floods, without the province releasing one penny from the disaster relief fund. And Blue Jays, please don't let us down. Big series starting in Cleveland tonight, 3-game series. The Jays have to win everything from here on in. And there's still a really, really good chance that they could clinch a wild card spot. And, you know, there's more speculation about Vladdy and the terrible season he's having. You know that he and Bo Bichette were really, really good buddies. Bo went to the Mets, signed a big deal. People were booing at him after about a month down there. He's having a miserable season. Vladdy is having a miserable season. The consensus now is they had a bromance going on in Toronto, and the two of them have bromance, broken hearts. It's possible. Think about, I don't know, when you were a teenager and you were in love with that special person and you broke up. You didn't feel good for what? Months and months and months, or an entire baseball season. Oh, poor Muffins. A bromance, broken heart. Oh, Muffins. And that's Valaitis on the News, the early edition.
4: Here's your CKTV News weather forecast. Yeah, we got more rain coming in over these next couple days, and also a trip back to the humidity that we had last month today. 29 degrees today, mix of sun and cloud, 40% chance of the showers this afternoon with the possibility of a thunderstorm. The humidex is going to be all the way up at 37. Overnight, 20 degrees, risk of a thunderstorm.
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4: Get in front of that AC, Gene. 20 degrees overnight. Oh, yeah, check on your... Check on your retired folk, remember.
1: You, I will beat you to within an inch of your life if you do that one again.
4: 29 degrees tomorrow with the chance of a thunderstorm again. Humidex of 37 again tomorrow. On Thursday, it's going to be 26 with some showers. On Friday, it'll clear up, 25 with a mix of sun and cloud. 24 with a mix of sun and cloud on Saturday. Right now, it's 25, feeling like 33 outside. With your CKTV News weather, I'm Alex Hobson.
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1: And you can reach me at 905-688-2582. I read all your text messages. If it's good, I'll read it on the air, but it has to add to the show, so make it good. Later this hour, John Lettke is here. Lettke's got a take. He's going to talk about that right-wing group that was supposed to meet in the Hammer over the weekend. They switched things over to Burlington. He's got some thoughts. Hour number two. Dan McTeague will be here. We're going to talk about Trump's new oil deal with Venezuela. Randy Taylor from TaylorMade Leadership will be here. We'll talk to our pal Doug Killam from the Weather Network about all the rain we're expecting. And we do not absolutely need it at all. As I mentioned, hour number three, Bill Sawchuk from The Standard and Caitlin Mitchell from Animal Justice will be here. And we'll talk about the fact that the six beluga whales were removed from marine land. So no more whales, dolphins, sea lions, bears, seals, or walruses. Every Tuesday morning, I'm joined by my longtime friend, a fellow recovering news director, a term of endearment, and a podcaster and journalist, Dave Trafford, is here. Good morning, Dave.
13: Good morning, Gene. How are you doing?
1: I'm doing good this morning. We're getting some nice sunny weather, but too much rain in the forecast for an area that had two flash floods and... I'll read my daily reminder once again. Today is day 40 since the first of the two flash floods and still not one penny from the Provincial Disaster Relief Fund. Hey, quickly.
13: Well, that's because the premier was busy putting up a new sign about Lake Ontario this weekend. He was very busy, had his hands full.
1: Very, very, very busy. You know, I don't know if I can even get into that this morning, but I mean, like, seriously. You know, the speaker at Queen's Park put Sir John A. Macdonald in a box. In Ottawa, they renamed the highway there, the Sir John A. Macdonald Parkway, to an Algonquin name that I can't pronounce. Where I went to university, they didn't like Edgerton Ryerson, took down his statue, gave it a silly name. Young and Dundas Square is now named after a coffee, I believe, Sanka. The Edmonton Eskimos, can't say. You know, we have rewritten so much in Canada. Calm down about Lake America. It doesn't even apply to us.
13: Well, it would be different if we attempted to change the name of Lake Michigan. right? I mean, I hear you, and I think a lot of that rewriting our history is really counterproductive. It doesn't tell the story. I mean, the irony is, this is a country that waves the flag, and we will at the end of this month around truth and reconciliation. We need to have both at the same time. That means telling the whole story. That means the raw detail. That means feeling uncomfortable. That means all of those things that history provides us in the rearview mirror, based on, you know, stuff we did even as individuals. You know, what did you and I do when we were 16-year-olds we wouldn't really be proud of today? We still have to own that history. So I agree with you, but the outrage around the lake, I think, is actually a little bit mocking in terms of the way Canadians are approaching this, for legislatures to get up on their hind legs and start to talk about motions, et cetera, and all that kind of thing. But I loved, the Blue Rodeo concert in Toronto. Everybody sang the lines on Lake Ontario, that is going to kind of, I think, consolidate our piss-offedness, if that's the phrase to use.
1: I believe it is.
13: With the Americans. And I loved, I heard your clip from Scott Bessent.
1: Oh, yeah.
13: You're right. I think there was some guidance involved before interview.
1: He was smiling. His cheeks were a little red. What is Canada going to do? Get their two submarines from the West Edmonton Mall and sick them on us?
13: Yeah, and that's the sort of the tone of what qualifies now as debate. And I give, for the most part, with the exception of Doug Ford's outburst last week on, Bill Carroll's show and then in front of the media in Hamilton, for the most part, our Canadian premiers and the prime minister have kept the powder dry. They have responded properly, as in don't respond to that nonsense. So I think this too will pass in many respects. And, last night's by-elections kind of fly in the face of Bessent talking about, the prime minister just trying to make political gains at the expense of Canadians. No, Canadians spoke up last night. So I think you got to take that into account.
1: Yeah. I'm just wondering when our French brie-eating, beret-wearing prime minister is ever going to call the House of Commons back into session.
13: Well, and I think you and I left this on this note last week. Yeah. I think you need to have Parliament recalled, if for no other reason than to say, here is us, we're going to recalibrate, we're hitting the reset button. To have that speech in, Davos is one thing. To have the, I think was a pretty impressive news conference after the talks broke down 2 weekends ago. That, I think, was important. But now you have to say that in front of the legislature and actually commit to it as a government in Parliament. So yes, call them back now. Even if it's a short turnaround, don't care. But I think we're owed that.
1: Yeah. Just getting back to Doug Ford, there are three provincial by-elections coming up on Thursday. His popularity has been waning. In fact, it is down since last year at this time. But do you think his kiss my assness, if that's an expression, will have a positive effect and perhaps a surprising result on Thursday? Or does he just own these three ridings?
13: Yeah, well, I think it'll be interesting to see what happens in Scarborough Southwest. But the other two, Neil Lumsden was in Hamilton East, Stoney Creek, I think. So that was a pretty safe riding. And then Mulroney owned York Simcoe. So those are probably okay for them. And quite frankly, the party is outpolling the premier right now.
1: Yeah.
13: So that's keep that in mind as well. And you know what it was like, Gene, if the station outrated the morning show was in trouble. So that, I think, speaks more about Doug than it does about the prospects of winning these elections.
1: Yeah. I love that Staples commercial, and I know I don't have kids, I have vacations. And I know I know so many parents who love that Staples commercial. It's the most wonderful time of the year. Kids, yep. Students, young adults, they're all going back to a school next week, but the contract with Ontario teachers will have expired. No deals, no talks. Could there be a strike on the horizon?
13: Yeah, I don't know who that's good for, and right now, given that we're going to go into a rather unpredictable fall with municipal elections, everything else, you talk about Doug Ford winning and losing the by-elections. Yes, maybe not. But let's face it, he's going to be on the ballot for almost every municipal election across the province. And then with the backdrop of, you know, contract talks with the teachers, boy, I know it's not all the same politics. It's different places and everything, the trustees and so on. But all of this gets kind of messy in a hurry. So I think the provincial government is going to have to be really careful how they stick handle these talks. At the same time, you know, there is absolutely no appetite for disruptions in the schools.
1: No.
13: And that's not just a strike. You know, this work to rule nonsense. My daughter lived through the Harris years and she never had extracurricular activities in high school. I mean, and I know that sounds like something small.
1: No, it's big.
13: That's
1: it's
13: what
1: big.
13: I remember most about my high school years, right?
1: Yeah. Yeah. No, I absolutely. You know, and so many school boards across the province are so messed up and so many trustees are simply using their positions to move on to something bigger. And, you know, other school boards, they're so secretive as if they're Switzerland and they're neutral. You know, we had the story of, forgetting his name, the guy who did weather on CFKO TV, Anwar Knight. And, you know, his son was assaulted in school and the police had to get a court order to have that board release information of what happened. So I don't know what's happened to school boards, and the teachers don't really like the provincial government. I hope we don't have a strike, but I think it's inevitable.
13: Well, I think the province kind of has to crap or get off the pot on this one. Either you have school boards and you let the trustees take care of business at the schools and shut up about it, or you shut them all down and you take it on at Queen's Park. Now, there are problems with both of those scenarios. There's no perfect solution, clearly, based on the history of some of what's going on with the school boards. But, you know, and on the podcast, Kathleen Wynne started her career talking about, you know, coming in as a trustee, as a school board trustee in Toronto. She will tell you that there's not a chance that the local MPP, never mind the education minister, has the time or the bandwidth to handle the real issues at a ground level that parents will have, that teachers will have, or whatever it might be in a given local school area. So we need to have an adult conversation about this, as opposed to just sort of saying, you know, that the government is underfunding and neglecting schools and then blaming the trustees because we just let them run roughshod over whatever accountability issues that we may be complaining about. We've got to come up with a solution at a local level. And maybe that's a hybrid. Maybe that's getting the parents' councils more involved, giving them more authority and accountability about how and where money is spent. This whole nonsense about credit cards for the teachers at Staples is insane. Mm-hmm. I'm hearing from all kinds of teachers who aren't making it a political issue saying, you know, if you put all that money together for one school, gave it to the principal, and just let the principal spend that money where it was most effective, you know, it might be better spent at the dollar store or at another location because they specialize in whatever it is we need. So to have these sort of bumper sticker label solutions at Queen's Park, I don't think is the answer, nor do I think the trustees and the school board system right now works. We need to figure this out moving forward because, you know, we're talking about our kids.
1: Yeah. When we return, among the other things we'll be talking about with Dave Trafford this morning, Rosemary Barton versus Capellos. Who's the better listener? Who's the better person to pose the questions of the politicians?
14: Oh, pick me.
1: Let's get ready to rumble. We'll continue with Dave Trafford here on a Tuesday morning on CKTB News. I'm Gene Valaitis.
15: Listen. 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
20: Good morning, I'm Matt Holmes. Here's what's making news. While the Liberal majority continues in Ottawa after three federal by-election wins last night, the last captive whales in the country have left after Marineland shipped the final belugas out yesterday. Niagara police are still searching for a suspect after a region-wide drug bust earlier this year. And the union representing many of the Canadian auto workers will open contract talks with Stellantis today. It's the final round of bargaining with the Detroit Three. Forecast a bit muggy today with 29 feeling like 37, the expected high. A mix of sun and cloud, but that unstable air could give us a thunderstorm popping up through the course of the afternoon. Tonight down to 20. Tomorrow more of the same. A sun cloud mix. Very humid again. 29 feeling like 37, so we could see another storm pass through. 26 degrees on Thursday with some cloud cover. A mix of sun and cloud and 25 by Friday.
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1: All right, thanks for all of your text messages coming in. Some interesting ones this morning at 905-688-2582. We'll get to them in a second. But on Tuesday, we continue with my pal Dave Trafford, both of us recovering news directors. News director, of course, the Latin word for babysitter. Two of the leading TV journalists in the country are Rosemary Barton and Vassie Capellas. Capellas, is on CKTV News from noon until 2 p.m. Dave, like their politics or not, are you a Barton fan or a Capellas fan?
13: Well, I'll watch both of them on purpose. I'll just say that out loud right now. Mm-hmm. And I find that, you know, Rosie's panel, the at issues panel is generally pretty good, but you know, it's hard to knock what goes on at CTV with Vashi's show. I mean, she just kind of gets to the heart of the matter. She's really good on the questions. She's respectful. She's quiet in her listening and so on. And it all kind of came to a head last night when I was flipping back and forth watching the by-election returns. And first of all, as a programming note, you know, to CBC, you didn't have to go on just before the polls closed. You didn't have to. You know, you could have had your regular wheel running and drop in and we're going to see what's going on and then go to some meaningful coverage at 10 o'clock, which is kind of what CTV did, mm-hmm. which was the smarter thing. But, you know, anytime I watch Rosie, I get distracted because as somebody's answering her or making a comment, she fidgets and she talks and she, and I'm exaggerating, but it, you know, as the recovering news director, Gene, it drives me up the freaking wall.
1: Yes. Well, you know, you've mentored a lot of people and so have I. And, you know, the one thing I always tell young broadcasters is the most important thing about talking for a living is knowing when not to talk.
13: Yeah, for sure. And especially on television, a quiet body, please. Mm-hmm. Just, you know, be quiet.
1: You know, that panel you were talking about, at issue, I thought it was called We're All Liberals.
13: Well, that could be it. I mean, I know what I'm getting.
1: Yeah. Now, isn't it interesting that the Republican Party has canceled the accreditation for CBC to attend the Republican National convention in Dallas, Texas. No reason was given, but you think it might just happen to be something to do with the fact that the CBC had that memo leaked telling reporters when it comes to 9/11, don't call it a terrorist attack.
13: Yeah, so here's my issue with that. The spin on that story is that the whole point of the memo was to refer the terrorist attack to some context. You had to actually, why do we call it a terrorist attack? Well, because this, that, and the other thing. And it was done by a group of terrorists. So you make reference to that. And I appreciate the need for the context, the how do you know part of the question. Here's the issue, though. It spun out into, you know, Warren Kinsella turning it into the CBC saying it was never a terrorist attack, and that didn't happen. So I, you know, kind of spun off on a tangent in a hurry. The problem I have with what the CBC

0: a terrorist attack initially. Well, why? Well, because, you know, it was somebody crossing the border, and unless you can give context. Okay, then we have to say Hamas is a designated, recognized terror organization by, you know, by the Canadian government. But you know you're in trouble when the Liberal government said it was, you know, misguided and a petulant kind of approach to what was going on, particularly internationally, but not the least of which on 9/11. So when the government of the day, and it's the Liberal government, is giving you the gears over this policy, you know you're on the wrong side of it.
1: Yeah. And we give them $1.5 billion a year. Wow, wow, wow. Dave, I had a really fascinating conversation with the news director of CHCH yesterday here on the show. Now, CHCH has canceled its Saturday 6 p.m. and 11 p.m. news. And at first glance, you know, my reaction was, oh, another cheap broadcasting company trying to cut costs. Greg O'Brien's essay on the CHCH website is excellent, and it really spells out what's happening to Canadian broadcasting. Advertising dollars are going to Facebook, Instagram, and social media sites instead of spending it on TV stations and radio stations. And if you don't think that doesn't have an effect if you're listening or watching TV, it does, because CHCH, I can't speak for them, but maybe they want to hire two more reporters. Well, if you don't have revenues coming in, and Facebook is basically robbing broadcasters in Canada without a gun, you know, it's tough to do that. Same thing at radio stations, especially independent ones like us across the country. You know, social media platforms are robbing us blind without a gun, and there's nothing we can do about it, and the government isn't doing anything about it either. You know, the listeners and viewers in Canada expect and deserve better.
0: Yeah, and I agree in terms of, you know, the dilemma, and I read the piece in the Hamilton Spectator that I think you posted on the weekend as well, and yes, I get it, and, you know, let's face it, if you don't have listeners or you don't have viewers at that time of day, and we both know the format that we're in right now, this talk radio format, the news format, is the most expensive kind of broadcast format there is, because it's intense in terms of staffing, and, and you need people, and you know, you can't just throw it up to AI to figure all this out.
1: Yeah.
0: So you really do need it, and there needs to be some level of accountability around the dollars and cents being spent on it. Two issues that I've got, and this kind of goes back, you know, years and years, when Facebook and YouTube and the platforms started becoming very popular, Twitter the broadcasters generally ignored them and just said, well, you know, it's a fad, it's a trend. I had a program director who said, who the hell is ever going to listen to the radio on the computer? Okay. So, you know, we ignored that at our own peril. Then we decided it was okay to make sure we had our, you know, a local station Facebook page or a YouTube channel or whatever it might be. And we put our stuff up there, and all of a sudden Facebook and YouTube said, oh, lots of people are coming and watching what's going on at CKDB. We'll put ads around your programming. And the big companies that owned in the day didn't stand up on their hind legs soon enough and say, hey, hang on, you know, that should be our revenue, not YouTube's revenue or Facebook's revenue. So we gave it away for free for a long, long time. And then when it became dire, And again, it's really complicated around how the CRTC funded local news and all those sorts of things, and, you know, your cable packages. But the CRTC did nothing to help this. In fact, you know well that, in fact, much of their policy has hurt local communities and their local newsrooms, whether it's radio, television, or newspapers. They have really diminished this. So now we're into this place where, you know, we're talking about dialing back the online news. Well, I think that horse has run out of the stable a long time ago. I'm not sure that you get that back. Here's the solution. Sorry for ranting, but I think you look at somebody like, you know, Jeff Elgee at Village Media. They've figured it out. Clearly the folks, you know, at CKTB, you guys have gone local. You are looking at creating community around your programming. That's why the beluga whale story leads the news in your place. And, you know, that's an important story locally. So we got to get back to that. We got to get back to the idea that local matters. Now, I don't know how you revitalize or reinvigorate what's going on at CH, because that's got a storied history, pal.
1: Yep.
0: You know as well as I do.
1: It's a legacy station, yeah.
0: For sure. And what's going on,

0: what it means to Hamilton specifically, the region, you know, in Niagara. And so all of those things are important, but we need to be looking at how do we get back to creating community around this. And it's what I read, something really interesting, all of the idea that we have given up the attention of our audiences for whatever, fill in the blank. Mm-hmm. How do we get that back? Well, we get that back by putting our audiences at the center of our media. Yeah. Put the audience at the center of your talk show, at the center of your news story. Yeah. It's a fundamental thing. Doesn't mean it's going to be easy, but yeah, that's what we got to do that Facebook can't do.
1: Yeah. Well, you know, that's why CKTB is trying to fill the gap that was left when all of a sudden CHML, 900 CHML suddenly closed down in the Hammer. I mean,
0: For sure.
1: Everybody was shocked about that. You know, I'm just wondering if that news director telling you about social media was the same person who told me that websites, oh, come on, Vilaitis, they're just a fad.
0: What's this internet thing?
1: Exactly. They're never going to work. Hey, really quickly, because I've got about a minute. Blue Jays, last number of a series coming up. What's your bet? What do you think's going to happen?
0: I don't normally ride the roller coaster in August, but holy cow.
1: Yeah. No kidding.
0: last week, you and I were talking, and they were like a half a game out. Then they were four games out. Now they're back to 1.5, and they're playing Cleveland. And these are all four-pointers in the standings. So it's going to be kind of fun and, you know, to watch what's going on. But you're right. I heard you commenting about Vladdy and missing Bo and all of that stuff.
1: I think it's maybe a bromance broken heart.
0: Could be, but you would have figured out they would have had some kind of counseling for him on that level if that were the case. Somebody would have identified it, but he's got to find his bat, pal. I'm telling you.
1: Good luck on that. What kind of podcast do you have coming up?
0: We're going to sit down again with Kathleen Wynn in the coming week, and I want to get away from the conversation cross-border, et cetera, now.
1: Yeah.
0: Because what's happening with the provincial politics is going to be important. The Liberals are actually going to elect a new leader in November. Mm-hmm. They lead the polls, as we referred to earlier, without a leader, all due respect to John Fraser. But what does the Liberal Party need to do? And so we're going to get her take on that and other things coming up on The Ledge, your Ontario Politics Podcast.
1: All right. Always enjoy talking to you every Tuesday, Dave. You have a great week, and we'll do it again next Tuesday morning.
0: Thanks, Eugene.
1: There he goes, Dave Trafford, a former fellow recovering news director. And when I say recovering, I mean taking care of a lot of people can be a real headache. But we made it! Yay! Okay, we're going to take a break. When we return, Ledke's got a take, and it's a good one. But first, hello, Weather Fairy. Can you play the music? Thank you, Weather Fairy. Here's Alex with the forecast.
2: Here's your CKTB News weather. 29 degrees today with a mix of sun and cloud and a chance of showers. And those showers could be in the form of a thunderstorm this afternoon. Humidex will get all the way up to 37, just like we had last month. Overnight, 20 degrees. Risk of more thunderstorms. Tomorrow, it's going to be 29. 60% chance of showers with risk of a thunderstorm. It'll be a mix of sun and cloud otherwise. And again, Humidex up around 37. On Thursday, 26 degrees with a 30% chance of showers. And then it'll clear up for the weekend. Friday, 25 with a mix of sun and cloud. And Saturday, 24 with a mix of sun and cloud. Right now, it's 25, feeling more like 33 outside. With your CKTB News weather, I'm Alex Hobson.
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5: His name sounds like a disease, but we guess that means his show must be contagious. It's Gene Vilaitis on CKTV News.
6: Yeah, like I haven't heard that since I was 8 years old. You can always reach me by text here on the show at 905-688-2582. Some interesting text coming in after Dave Trafford and I had our Tuesday chat here. From Joe and the Hang, Gene, Carney's never calling Parliament back until he has to. Why would he? Stupid Canadians just keep voting for Liberals. Unbelievable. What a bunch of BS from him. I don't trust him any more than Trump, quite frankly. Okay, that's interesting. On our conversation about Vladdy and Bo, only one way to explain Vladdy's downfall. Answer, which player or coach's wife did Vladdy mess around with? John Schneider's wife is kind of hot. Well, that's an interesting take, isn't it? All right, coming up next hour, from the Weather Network, Doug Killam will be here. We're having a sunny day and high humidity today, as Alex has been explaining. But we're in for more rain, and especially next week as well. And we can't deal with any more rain, so we'll talk to him about that. Randy Taylor from TaylorMade Leadership will be here, and also Dan McTeague. In hour number three, Caitlin Mitchell from Animal Justice, and we'll get her reaction to the last of the belugas being transported out of Marineland under the cloak of darkness, I might add, last night. So that's 65 years, and it's finally over and done with. Every Tuesday morning, we talk to John Litke, a feature we like to call Litke's Got a Take. Good morning.
7: Good morning, Gene.
6: Hey, listen, there is this organization. They're called the Dominion Society of Canada. Now, some people suggest that they're a white supremacist group. Others suggest that they're just a far right group. Others simply say they have a point of view and they need to express it. So we know that their convention ended up in a banquet hall in Burlington after telling the owner that they were renting the space for a photo shoot. Now, it was originally supposed to be in Hamilton, but they got chased out of Hamilton. So is deceiving local business owners the only way these groups can actually secure a physical space now? And, you know, like it or not, they are allowed to freedom of expression. And just because you don't like it doesn't make you right.
7: Yeah, you know, this is a tough one. I mean, I'll just quote right now Blues Brothers. I hate Illinois Nazis, and I think that that's sort of what this is about here, is just it's this idea that, yes, they have a right to be doing what they're doing, but what is the response supposed to be from our, you know, society? I think that venues not booking them, not allowing it, makes perfect sense because, you know, when your core policy platform is the forced mass deportation of up to 9, 10 million residents, you can't really just walk up to a venue manager, hand them a business card, and book the space for lunch. They got shut out of Hamilton, barred across West Lincoln and Grimsby, locked out of Niagara Parks, and so they pulled a classic bait and switch. But I find it really interesting that they deny that they're white nationalists. I've seen that across multiple media interviews, and I'm on their website right now, Gene, and they're the ones who put up a bar graph that shows the Canadian white population in 1981 versus 2021 and the white population in Brampton over the same two time periods. And there's a quote that says, in just 20 years, the ethnic demographics of Brampton flipped from majority white to majority Indian, and the impact on local culture is obvious. Brampton is unrecognizable. It looks more like an Indian city than a Canadian one. I mean, if these aren't white nationalists, what are white nationalists?
6: Yeah. Well, the Hamilton police got on tape admitting they actively warned venues because of their quote, not mine, how people feel about the group's platform, which you just articulated. But did law enforcement cross a line into political policing, or were they justified in taking these steps?
7: I am very uncomfortable, deeply uncomfortable with hearing the audio and finding out about this, that a Hamilton police inspector explicitly admitted on tape that they were reaching out to private venue owners to discourage based on, you know, community feelings. I'm not defending this group. I think they're reprehensible. I think they're vile. But this is inherently a political act, not a law enforcement act, and it makes it tougher for them to be seen as neutral arbiters and enforcers of the law and not as political actors. So, yeah, I think that that was a misstep.
6: Yeah.
7: You know, if they wanted to put out a statement about it through the media, that's one thing, but to go actively encouraging people from booking their venues, that crosses a line.
6: Yeah. You know, it's one of those razor's edge kind of a thing. I find their website abhorrent. However, the Justice Center for Constitutional Freedoms warned that the police and municipal leaders violated Charter Section 2 by pressuring private businesses to cancel bookings. So if a registered nonprofit hasn't any criminal record, hasn't broken any laws, should police have the power to shut down their political assembly?
7: No, they shouldn't. The community should make that decision themselves, and as venues and as people who may have wanted to go to that venue or not. You know, vote with your money. Don't use the strong arm of law enforcement and, you know, the municipality, if you will, to try to enforce political views. I think that it actually detracts from, you know, a strong argument against having them in your city by, seemingly compelling businesses, whether it's under threat or just, you know, if you get a phone call from the police saying, we don't think you should be booking this person or this group, you're going to really think twice about it. And I think that that's the overstep. But this is the trap that the extremists set for democratic institutions, right? And it's a problem. But I think it would have said a lot more if the community willingly decided not to have them there without the compellingness of the state.
6: Yeah. Well, one of their keynote speakers was denied entry into the UK, denied entry into Canada. Now, you just articulated what their platform says on their website, and a lot of Canadians find that abhorrent. I would probably say the vast majority. But John, these far-right groups capitalize on real public frustration over housing, public services, that mainstream politicians are failing to fix because they don't want to lose votes.
7: No, and that hits the nail right on the head, Gene. Extremism doesn't grow in a vacuum. It grows in the cracks of institutional failures. And people across southern Ontario are struggling with, you know, housing costs, healthcare wait times, overcrowded classrooms, immigration system that has expanded far faster than local infrastructure can deal with. And groups like this Dominion Society are taking legitimate public anxiety, and they are weaponizing it and turning it into radical, you know, some would say racist scapegoating, offering mass deportations and stripping citizenship as a simplistic fix. It's not a simplistic fix, and it harkens back to something that, you know, is like 1930s, 1940s.
6: Yeah, but didn't Trump win the last election on a platform of mass deportations, too?
7: Well, thank God we live up here, Gene. I mean, yeah, he did. And there, these concerns are being felt across, you know, the world right now. And there, it's not to say that these anxieties don't exist. It's not to say that our infrastructure is what it should be to, you know, accept the amount of people that we were letting in. But having said that, you don't need to veer hard right into, you know, racist white nationalist territory to be upset about local infrastructure. What you do in that case is, you know, run for city council.
6: Yeah. Interesting discussion about this group, and another great take this morning. I appreciate it. Thanks.
7: Thank you, Gene.
6: There he goes. John Littke. Littke's got a take. He'll be back with us on, when is it? Friday morning at 9:15. All right. The news coming up. After that, a big hour. Dan McTeague, the gas wizard, is here. Randy Taylor from Taylor Made Leadership. From the Weather Network, Doug Killam. And all the rain we're about to get, and we do not need it here. We'll have a highlight from Steph Vivier in the morning. And hour number three is going to be dealing with Marineland and the fact that all the beluga whales, they're all gone, snuck out under the cloak of darkness last night. It's CKTV News. Be right back. I'm Gene Vilaitis.
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9: Morning, I'm Matt Holmes. Here's what's making news. Well, the Liberals won three federal by-elections last night. The wins in Toronto, Vancouver, and Chicoutimi mean that Mark Carney will keep his majority. There are six more by-elections to come. They're expected to be called in the next couple of months. Canada's last captive whales have left the country. This is six belugas from Marineland are headed to two aquariums in the United States. The closed Niagara Falls theme park is up for sale, and the park has said that it's running out of money and could no longer care for the animals. The remaining whales left the park yesterday. Marineland has now finished shipping 30 belugas and 4 dolphins over 6 moves to 5 different aquariums. It's the largest relocation of captive whales the world has ever seen. It all came about after Canada banned whale and dolphin captivity back in 2019, but grandfathered the animals at Marineland. Animal Justice is calling for Federal Fisheries Minister Joanne Thompson to immediately investigate, though, the death of a 23-year-old beluga whale that died at the Shedd Aquarium in Chicago less than 2 weeks after leaving Niagara.
10: I don't really blame Shedd, because they're not the ones that shipped these animals, and they don't have control of them at Marineland, but really everyone involved, Marineland, the minister is issuing permits, the receiving facilities, they should all know very well what these animals' health is before they're being put on these planes.
9: The group is asking the minister to independently review the whale's veterinary transport and autopsy records, including her health status before departure and throughout the transport process. Niagara Regional Police are still looking for a suspect after a region-wide drug bust earlier this year. CKTV's Bonnie Heslop with the details.
11: Five people were charged in the bust, but police continue to look for a suspect. A Thorold man, 33-year-old Matthew Russell, is wanted on numerous charges, including possession of a firearm, possession of proceeds of property obtained by crime over $5,000, and drug trafficking charges. Detectives are asking anyone who sees Russell to call 911 and not approach. We have his picture on our website. Reporting for CKTV News, I'm Bonnie Heslop.
9: The union representing nearly 19,000 Canadian auto workers set to open contract talks with Stellantis today, marking the final round of its bargaining with the Detroit 3.
12: The talks come against the backdrop of U.S. tariffs battering automakers. And as U.S. President Donald Trump threatens to hike levies on all vehicles, auto parts, and steel from Canada to 50% beginning January 1st. Last month, the union said it received notice that Stellantis was is considering the closure and sale of its Brampton assembly plant, which has been idled since 2023. Unifor has already ratified new collective agreements with Ford and General Motors.
9: Out to Niagara on the Lake, where a local wine has reached the pinnacle, the 2023 Lipinski Family Syrah from Big Head Wines, receiving a perfect score of 100 from Tony Aspler. The longtime wine writer has only ever given one other perfect score in his 50 years of reviewing wine. Big Head owner Andre Lipinski says the recognition has pushed sales through the roof, with orders coming in from all over the world. He says they expect to be completely sold out by next week.
13: We're very busy now because of that, so this is good. I hope this is going to Canadian industry, you know, show that on the world that we can make some exceptional wines here.
9: Lipinski was named winemaker of the year back in April by the Wine Growers of Canada. And a long-awaited conviction stemming from the 1996 murder of rap music icon Tupac Shakur at the trial of Dwayne Keefe D. Davis in Las Vegas. Jurors coming back with a verdict just hours after deliberations began, following closing arguments on Monday.
14: District Court, Clark County, Nevada, State of Nevada versus Dwayne Keith Davis, case number C23377407-1, Department 2. The verdict reads as follows. We, the jury in the above entitled case, find the defendant Dwayne Keith Davis as follows. Count 1, murder with use of a deadly weapon, guilty of first degree murder with use of a deadly weapon, 31st date of August 2026. Ladies and gentlemen of the jury, is this your verdict as read? So say you one, so say you all.
15: Yes.
9: Davis said in multiple interviews and in his book that he handed the gun to the back seat, but never said who pulled the trigger that fateful night in Las Vegas. The 63-year-old could be sentenced to life in prison. For more local news that matters, go to cktvnews.com. A sun cloud mix for the afternoon, but humid, so we could see a pop-up shower or a thunderstorm. 29, feeling like 37 the high. Tonight's low down to 20. Tomorrow, 29, feeling like 37 again with a sun cloud mix and a chance of a pop-up shower. I'm Matt Holmes. CKTV News next in an hour.
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19: He has an opinion. Some days you'll agree, some days you won't. But here's the difference. He respects your opinion. It's Gene Valaitis on CKTB News.
6: All right, you can get a hold of me by text message. Here we are, hour number two at 905-688-2582. Later this hour, we'll have a highlight from Steph Vivier in the morning. Also, Randy Taylor from TaylorMade Leadership will be here with another Tuesday lesson. 29 years ago yesterday, Princess Diana was killed in a car crash. And we talked about it here yesterday. Admittedly, the driver was hammered. But Diana, as usual, was being chased and hounded to death, I guess we could say, by the terrible British media. You know, I have a service at home where I can watch British TV. They have one called Talk TV. They have another outlet called GB News for Great Britain News. GB News is just a despicable channel. They have a woman on named Angela Levine, who is a self-entitled royal commentator. And all she does is attack Prince Harry and Meghan Markle. And she's mean, and she's vicious, and she's nasty. And it's just guest after guest after guest. You know, Britain was the country that gave us the Magna Carta. And if you ever see news clips of young people in Britain being interviewed, unlike North American kids, they're not sitting there saying, well, you know, and like, so, like, you know. They're well-educated, they're articulate, and they're quite bright. And it always escapes me that the country that gave us a Magna Carta, their media, 99% of their media, are absolutely despicable. And they have missile lock on Harry and Meghan. And they had missile lock on Diana, who was killed 29 years ago yesterday. And I just wonder, what is wrong with them? I mean, you would never see anything like this in Canada. You never see anything like this in the United States. So 29 years later, the British media, again, well, it happens daily, has its sight set on Prince Harry now that he, his wife, and their children are returning to the UK. I mean, Britain has a lot of very, very serious problems. They have an immigration problem. They have an unemployment problem. They have a healthcare problem. Sound familiar? And I think the British media are hoping that he's going to be the next victim and die. And I say that reluctantly. Now that King Chuckles refuses to give he and his grandchildren security protection, Charles could, with a stroke of a pen, have security for Harry, Meghan Markle, and their grandchildren. But for some unknown reason, he refuses to do. And I'll throw on British TV, and all he does is, all the British media does is go after Harry. I was watching this woman yesterday, Charlotte Griffith, who claims she is a royal commentator. Just to check out this.
20: We're hearing, I think, that Prince Harry gave the security committee, I think this is RAVEC, the Royal VIP Executive Committee, these are the people that will decide who gets protection. He only gave them a couple of weeks' notice that he was coming back.
21: Yes, and this is something we know, that they only kind of gave the public 2 weeks' notice. But I thought, like many people, that behind the scenes, they would, of course, have told RAVEC, because RAVEC are the people that, if they're given 28 days' notice, they can arrange what's called ad hoc security for Harry and Meghan when they're in the UK. But Harry and Meghan actually only gave them 2 weeks' notice because they felt there could be a leak. I'm a bit sceptical about this, because I started hearing about Harry and Meghan coming back to the UK a couple of months ago. So I don't see how... I think the leak was already out, basically. But the thing is, it just shows how paranoid they are, that they felt they couldn't leak to RAVEC. And then in the article today, in the Telegraph, sources close to them said that, well, anyway, when they get RAVEC security, all it amounts to is just a phone number. So what was the point? So it was quite a sort of huffy kind of press briefing, from what I could gather from sources close to the Sussexes. But we've come to expect huffiness. But they're very, very frustrated with their security because they want it. They want it so badly. And I think that part of the reason for coming to the UK is to get this RAVEC security. I think they think it might help their case.
20: We're hearing.
6: Just listen to this woman going on and on and on and on and on. Diana was hounded to death by the media. And yes, on that night in Paris, their driver was hammered, but they were being chased by the paparazzi. And Diana was chased and hounded to death by the same paparazzi. So here we are, 29 years later, and just listen to this woman. And she's just one of many, many people who get on TV and get on British radio, and they're just after Harry and after Meghan Markle. And it's as if they have a death wish for these people. It's insane what they're putting these people through. I mean, get a life. I know the royal family is still very respected in Britain, but what they're doing to this young couple and their children is unacceptable. And you know what? It's not going to change. And if you buy magazines that are critical of Harry and Meghan, you're part of the problem because you're funding it. When Diana was around and being hounded by the media, how many times was her face on People magazine or, Look magazine or one of those magazines, In Touch magazine? And people kept feeding the devil. Yeah, I want that magazine. Here's another $2. Yeah, I want that. Another $2. Let's see what Diana's up to. And it was all negative, terrible, awful coverage. And the person giving them the news about where Diana was going to be was Camilla, the homewrecker. So I know some people don't like Meghan Markle, and you may be listening to this, and you may be one of those people. I don't like her. She's a little bitch, because I hear that a lot. But they don't deserve to die. and they deserve to have a life. They're not even working royals, whatever that means. A working royal? You mean you cut ribbons and you wave your hand? Oh, jeez, it's really incredible. But it continues, and they are back now, and I will be watching and reporting back how Harry and his wife and kids are just trying to lead a private life in the UK, but the media will hound them and hound them. And let's just pray they won't be hounded to death like his mom, Princess Diana. All right, we're going to take a break. When we return, Randy Taylor from TaylorMade Leadership is here. We'll have our Tuesday lesson. Also this hour, Doug Gillum from the Weather Network and all the rain we're going to be getting next week that we certainly do not need. No rain today, though, I hope. The Weather Fairy has some music. Alex, what's the deal?
0: Well, here is what we're looking at for this week. We got some rain today through Thursday, and then it's going to open up and be nice and sunny and reasonable temperatures on the weekend. 29 degrees today, mix of sun and cloud with a chance of showers this afternoon with a possible thunderstorm embedded in there. Humidex is going to make it feel like 37. Overnight, it'll be 20 degrees with a risk of a thunderstorm. Tomorrow, it's going to be 29 with a mix of sun and cloud and a risk of a thunderstorm. Humidex of 37. On Thursday, it'll be 26 with showers. On Friday, 25 with a mix of sun and cloud. And then on Saturday, 24 with a mix of sun and cloud. Right now, it's 25 degrees. Humidex making it feel like 34. With your CKTV News weather, I'm Alex Hobson.
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6: All right, coming up in Hour 3, we're going to spend a lot of time talking about Marineland. If you're just joining us, the last six belugas were removed from Marineland under the cloak of darkness last night. That means no more whales, dolphins, sea lions, bears, seals, or walruses. Still not sure what's happening with the deer. To give us some really great perspective is a longtime journalist who has been working in this area for years and years and years. Our good friend Bill Sawchuk is going to be here. And we're going to mark the end of Marineland's 65-year history. And it went from the most popular theme park in Canada. You remember the jingle, Everybody Loves Marineland. To the agony of the last couple of years. So we're going to find out what happened from 65 years ago and how we find ourselves here today. Also joining us next hour, well, we had her on yesterday, Caitlin Mitchell from Animal Justice. Now, they had written a letter to the Oceans Minister, Thompson, asking them to stop everything and have an investigation into why one of the whales, 23 years old, who was transported down to that bathtub in Chicago, died. And they just wanted to, you know, it's been long enough just to hold off. But all of a sudden, obviously, she didn't know it. I guess, I don't know who knew it. But, you know, they were all taken out last night. And also, Bonnie's in the air chair for the drive this afternoon. And she's been our news director here for a lot of time, many, many years. And she's got a very interesting perspective on Marineland as well. So we'll do that in hour number three. Right now, we're still in hour number two. It's Tuesday. That means that Randy Taylor from TaylorMade Leadership is with us once again. And a big announcement coming up this morning, Randy. How are you?
4: I'm very well, you know, and I'm, you know, being a Niagara boy from so far back, I know all of the people that fought the fight for so long to, you know, to get a proper environment for those animals. And to every one of us, right, who believes that, you know, things can't be done. It was a long time ago that lobby started, and to see it come to fruition is a great example of so much work that people put in. So hats off to those people.
6: You know, here's who I feel sorry for in this discussion. Then we'll get around to what you're doing, because it's very important. I feel sorry for the people who had to hang around the flag and take care of all those belugas with so much uncertainty, and Marineland saying, if we don't get money, we're going to have to murder them. And it must have just been a very, very emotional terrible last couple of years. So my hat is off to those people, but it's over and done with. And now we'll see what the next chapter is going to be.
4: Yeah, great, great news for everyone. So, yeah, so I was approached just over a year ago to consider helping to build a program that would help youth in sport focus on the other side of the game, the mental side of the game. And, you know, when you think back of this, that life is so different for kids today. When you and I were kids, we had pressure, but it was so different. I mean, we got to leave school, we rode our bikes home, and that was it. The day was over. The kids today, they never get to leave, right? The pressure follows them home in their pocket, glowing in front of them at 2 o'clock in the morning. And they're carrying a weight that I don't think any generation before us ever has. I don't want this to be doom and gloom, but we need to, I think, recognize, you know, the challenges that, that youth are facing today. And so that's what Unlimited was built to help with. We're talking about the application to minor youth in sport. I also wanted to float this idea for people in education. If you want to call and have a discussion about this, of how this is applicable in the education system, we would love to have that conversation. So when you look at the current stats, anxiety, now the most common mental youth mental health condition, 40% of high schoolers report feeling persistent feelings of hopelessness.
6: Wow.
4: 83% of teenagers name school and grades and their social activities as a top source for stress. 58% report losing sleep because of social media. and more than 3 hours a day of social media is linked to the double of the risk of depression and anxiety. You see what's going on with the lawsuit with Meta right now. These aren't just numbers, right? I mean, this is a generation that is dealing with so much pressure that that you and I didn't have to. And we hand them a phone, right, instead of a toolkit. And one of the when this program launched and I was approached, and a couple of great guys that that launched this and started this, three guys, Rob and Derek and Carter. Guys, if you're listening, you're geniuses. But this kind of was launched under the guise of what Gretzky said, that sports is 90% mental, the other half is physical. He wasn't so good in math. But, you know, the reality is that most youth sport programs train the body, and they do it really well, and hoping that the mind figures itself out. So this program that we created that was just launched is called Unlimited, the Mental Edge. And it gives associations and teams and players a six-month system that trains the mental side of the game, the, you know, very much the same way that they train the physical side. If you look at anyone in professional sports, there is absolute, you know, mental focus training for them. It's how they get to that level. And so the, you know, the players will end up going through this being more focused, more coachable, more resilient, working. And I had this conversation with somebody yesterday, and I said, you know, it really is coming back to the need to, you know, to help our kids with a village, instead of, you know, just letting them off on their own. And that's, this is very much built around, you know, that concept of the village, the, you know, the parents are involved, the coaches are involved, our people are involved. You know, we had one audience when we were kids, in our team. Today, the kids have an audience of thousands. Yeah. Think about it. Every mistake they make, it's filmed, it's captured, it's talked about 24/7. So, if you can tell the excitement in my voice, this is something that we're really thrilled that has come to fruition.
6: Yeah. So, what makes your program different, and what sort of end results can coaches and students expect? What's gonna change?
4: It's going to change everything on and off the ice. But, you know, I mean, for me as a parent, and I think for all parents listening and coaches that are listening, it's confidence, it's discipline, it's emotional control, it's character, learning how to treat people, you know, fairly the way that we would want to, being able to overcome failures. You know, the goalie that lets the goal in with, you know, the winning goal with 3 seconds left in the game. How do you move past that and get on with that? And so it's not only teaching these skills to make them better players, but it's also giving them these tools to carry with them for life. And I think, you know, as a parent, you know, of five kids, and I think that everybody out there that's listening knows that helping our, you know, our kids to be better prepared for the world is an enormous part of this. Yeah.
6: I'm wondering what you do about parents. You know, I played hockey, Leaside Memorial Gardens, and I enjoyed it, you know, early Saturday morning. And I never saw parents get involved. But of late, so many parents, especially dads, they couldn't be Austin Matthews. They couldn't make the NHL. So now they're having their kids live through them vicariously because they want their kid to be the next Austin Matthews. And there's only one, and the vast majority of kids playing hockey are never going to make it to the NHL. And I've seen videos of parents screaming at 16-year-old referees and screaming at opposing coaches and players. Yeah. How do you get rid of bad hockey dad?
4: Well, it's, you know, I mean, this is something that has been baked into the system way before you and I ever laced up, you know, a pair of skates. It's intrinsic. It is built into the. But what we tell every parent is exactly what you said. 99% of these kids are never going to play professional sports. But the one thing that parents really care about and that resonates here is that 100% of them are going to need confidence. They all are going to need to know how to handle failure and manage their emotions and lead themselves and lead others and bounce back. So, you know, this isn't just about building better athletes. And, you know, as you say, the father that's convinced his kid is the next Austin Matthews. It's about, you know, helping to build character and young people who are better prepared for life. And sports is, you know, is an amazing way to you know, to teach that. And this is the mental side. I mean, the physical side is an enormous help to youth, to help them learn teamwork and learn character and learn, you know, discipline and all the rest of it. But the mental side is what none of us talk about. You know, I had a horrible day yesterday, and I go to work today, and it's in my head, and nobody knows that I'm just on the edge of tears because of something that's going on in the background, right? So preparing people to be better people to handle issues like that, that really is at the core of what, you know, what this program is about. And again, it's not a motivational speech. The reason this works, and I've been in behavioral training for 25 years. The reason it works is it's not a motivational speech. It's a system that over time implements the right information, creates new files in the subconscious mind, and ultimately drives new behavior.
6: You know, I think this is really cool because you do it in a sports setting, hockey, soccer, football, you know, whatever. And that, it's great to learn when something is fun, but then you can easily apply it to, you know, everyday life.
4: Oh, it, you know what, I have had a couple conversations with people in education. And if anyone is listening in the educational space, if you would like to learn how this can be applicable to youth in school, they just need it. It's, you know, I mean, the level of stress and pressure that kids are under right now. And as parents, you know, we want to help them find what they love and go get it. But to go get it, they're going to need, you know, confidence and self-esteem and everything that goes along with it.
6: I can't imagine what young people are going through. You know, we didn't have cell phones and social media and all the rest of it. You know, I was just trying to get girls to like me. And that was, you know, no, but seriously, I mean, you know, that was it.
4: I know what you're saying. Yeah.
6: What a great program. So where do teachers, educators, or teams go to your website?
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6: Well, congratulations. This sounds great.
4: It's exciting.
6: Yeah,
4: I appreciate the support, Gene.
6: Yeah.
4: It's been a lot of work, and it's we're launching it now, and teams are signing up, and we're pretty excited.
6: All right. I'll be following it. Have a great week, and we'll talk again next Tuesday morning.
4: Yes, sir. Go get them.
6: All right. Randy Taylor from TaylorMade Leadership. Doesn't that sound like just a great program? All right. Let's take a break. When we return, we'll talk to the Weather Network and have a highlight from Steph Vivier in the morning. And in hour number three, we're going to talk a lot about Marineland and what took place last night and what's next after 65 years. It's CKTB News, your trusted voice, and I'm Gene Valaitis.
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9: Good morning. I'm Matt Holmes. Here's what's making news. While the Liberal majority continues in Ottawa after three federal by-election wins last night, the last captive whales in the country have left after Marineland shipped the final belugas out yesterday. Niagara police are still searching for a suspect after a region-wide drug bust earlier this year. And the union representing many of the Canadian auto workers will open contract talks with Stellantis today. It's the final round of bargaining with the Detroit Three. Forecast a bit muggy today with 29 feeling like 37, the expected high. A mix of sun and cloud, but that unstable air could give us a thunderstorm popping up through the course of the afternoon. Tonight down to 20. Tomorrow more of the same. A sun cloud mix. Very humid again. 29 feeling like 37, so we could see another storm pass through. 26 degrees on Thursday with some cloud cover. A mix of sun and cloud and 25 by Friday.
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6: Thanks for your text messages. Keep them coming in, 905-688-2582. I read them all, try to react if they're good and add to the show. I'll read them on the air. Adam Sivo is on assignment today. He'll return on Wednesday, tomorrow. Before I get into this next segment, because we're talking about the weather, today is day number 40 since the first of the two flash floods without the province releasing one penny from the Disaster Relief Fund. Thank you very much, Doug Ford. This is crazy, 40 days. Doug Gillum is a good friend of the show. He's from the Weather Network, and we thought we would have him on this morning because of the rain we had over the weekend, the possibility of more rain towards the end of the week, and from what it looks like now, more rain next week when young adults are heading back to school. Hey, Doug, thanks for jumping on and joining us this morning.
0: Sure, my pleasure. Welcome to meteorological autumn.
6: Yeah.
0: It feels like summer.
6: Yeah.
0: That's what the calendar says.
6: Yeah, no kidding. Well, we have that special weather statement yesterday, and Alex was warning us of up to anywhere between 30 and 50 milliliters of rain yesterday. I got up this morning very early. It was raining, and from the looks of things, we're going to get more rain at the end of the week, maybe on the holiday weekend, and continuing next week. In the Niagara region, there's nowhere for this rain to go. I mean, everything is super soaked.
0: Yeah, the ground is saturated, and anytime you get thunderstorms, that's a concern with slow-moving storms. You get such a wide range in amounts over short distances, but anytime you get a slow-moving thunderstorm and the ground is saturated, you're, and especially given what we've been through this summer, definitely concerned about the threat for flooding once again. Now, the obvious question is, how much rain are we going to get? I can't give you a number, unfortunately, that will fit the region, because even when we had the flooding, we had places that had very little rain in the Niagara region and nearby, while other places were getting

0: pouring rain. And he was saying, and he only lives about a half an hour from me. He said, well, it's not raining here. You know, when you get regular rainstorms where you're just having a rainy day, it seems to spread over a large area. Why is it when you get a thunderstorm and torrential rain, it may, like you said, it may be raining in point B, but not in point C?
1: Yeah, I mean, there have been times where I've, you know, you're under a downpour and you can see it's sunny just down the street and vice versa. So thunderstorms, you know, I mean, you can get widespread rain and thunderstorms, but they just, in the summertime, they tend to be very localized where you have sort of like watching a pot boil and the first bubble bursts, you know, everywhere else the water can be kind of calm, but then the instability bursts through in one location, and that's where the thunderstorms, you have a lot of energy boiling in the atmosphere, but there's sort of a lid and an area that prevents the air from rising. But once you can break through in one location, then it can be explosive development. So and the lake breezes, the winds coming off the cooler waters of the Great Lakes, can also help focus the air to rise in one particular location and while it's sinking somewhere else. So summer storms, especially in the Great Lakes, notorious for huge ranges and amounts over short distances. Like you said, someone could be experiencing sunshine out in their deck, and somebody else is getting flooding just a few kilometers away. Very different from, well, I mean, it's somewhat reminiscent of lake effect snow, where you can have a huge distance over a huge range over short distances, but very different from your typical storm where everybody's raining or everybody's not.
0: Yeah. Now, we had an unusual amount of rain in terms of millimeters with those two flash floods. But aside from those two that caused all the damage, has this been an unusual summer or run-of-the-mill summer with the exception of these two storms?
1: We've had an above average number of days with the threat for storms where storms were occurring somewhere in the region. We've never really had a stretch of time where you could say, well, there's no threat for thunderstorms for this week. Now, we've had places that have consistently missed out on the rain. And there are probably listeners who are saying, well, I had times where I had to water my yard or where I really needed rain. Mm-hmm. There were storms all around and you kept missing. But the thing is about the summer is we just never had an extended period where we were able to dry out and we didn't have that threat for storms.
0: Now, I know you can't be accurate, but I'm going to ask you a question. So to give me a generality, you'll understand when I ask you the question. Can you take a look like 3 weeks? So take us from like now into about maybe the middle of September. What are things generally shaping up to look like?
1: Well, we're going to continue to have a kind of an active pattern, but we do looks like we will have a very well-timed reprieve overlapping much of the long weekend. We're going to be less humid and actually have a few days of dry weather at the end of the week, late Thursday, especially Friday, Saturday, should be into Sunday. We may not make it through Monday, but in several days of drier weather for the long weekend. We go back into next week and it's back to sort of an active pattern, not as hot and humid as this week, but still overall mild. As we get deeper into September, we think that we're going to settle down. Temperatures, we're not going into the depths of autumn, but we'll finally get some stretches of drier weather, which we often do see in September. It's less heat, so less boiling of the atmosphere. You get fewer thunderstorms developing. So the end is in sight, but we still have a couple more weeks to go.
0: Okay, finally, I'm going to use the S word, and I know people are going to start throwing stuff at their speakers. But I pick up the Farmer's Almanac because I think it's fun. I don't rely on it. But I was reading it this morning in anticipation of having you on the broadcast, and it suggests that we will get our first snowfall. There, I said it. Our first snowfall somewhere around November 18th.
1: Yeah, I wouldn't put any stock on a particular date. We think we're going to have a very delayed start to winter, and I think we'll have below average snow for the winter season, especially in December. But all it takes is one kind of freak day that defies the rest of the season to get flurries earlier. I wouldn't be surprised if we see at least some flurries before that, but it's not going

0: It'd be, yeah, you know, some years it seems like winter kind of sets in November. I don't think we have to worry about winter setting in early this year, but could we see some flakes before that? Absolutely. But overall, we think it's kind of a milder fall.
1: Yep. Well, there is nothing more Canadian than talking about the weather,
0: and you're
1: and you're the expert. So thanks for hopping on today. I sure do appreciate
0: it. Yeah. All right, take care.
1: There goes Doug Gillum from the Weather Network, and yeah, we're going to get more rain. Just have to keep watching things, make sure you have your sump pump ready to go, and listen to the weather here on CKTV News. Oh, speaking of which, hello, Weather Fairy. There's some music. Alex has Vorgas.
2: We are looking at a little bit of rain over these first couple days, and then it's going to open up for the weekend, which is the way that everybody would have asked for. 29 degrees today, mix of sun and cloud, risk of a thunderstorm in the afternoon. The humidex will be up at 37 overnight. Chance of a thunderstorm again, low of 20 degrees. Tomorrow it's going to be 29, mix of sun and cloud with a chance of showers, humidex of 37. On Thursday it's going to be 26 degrees with rain. Friday 25 with a mix of sun and cloud, and Saturday 24 with a mix of sun and cloud. Right now it's 25, feeling like 34 outside. With your CKTV News weather, I'm Alex Hobson.
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1: And make sure you're listening to Steph Vivier in the morning, Monday to Friday from 5:30 to 9. A highlight now. This morning, Steph was talking about how to spot and stop bullying in the back-to-school season. It's coming up next week, in case you missed it.
15: 1 week from now, kids heading back to class. Some excited, some bummed that summer is over, and some in real fear that bullying will start back up again. Our next guest is going to help arm you with all the information you know to support your child. Joining us now, Brock University Associate Professor Ann Farrell. Good morning, Professor.
16: Hi, good morning.
15: Thanks so much for being here.
16: Thank you so much for having me.
15: All right. I always like to frame the conversation around bullying because I know when I was in school, we heard the term bully, but we didn't really talk about what bullying was. And then it felt like there was a bit of a backlash where it seemed like almost anything could be called bullying. So how do you define it?
16: Yeah. So in our work and what we commonly see, the really distinguishing feature of bullying is that there is this power imbalance. So whoever is doing that bullying behavior has some sort of power, whether it's social power, for example, having a lot of popularity or having a lot of friends, or physical power. Maybe they are someone who are larger in size or older than another child, for example. So someone who has more power is intentionally harming someone else who maybe might find it difficult to defend themselves.
15: All right. And can this be in one instance or does it have to be in ongoing instances?
16: So in a lot of the work, people have been saying that it's something that might be happening multiple times, that it's repeated. But at the same time, a single incident that is really harmful can have a lasting impact on a child. And maybe they will constantly live in this fear that it could happen again. So I think even a single incident, if harmful, could have lasting effect.
15: And one of the really tricky things about if a child is being bullied is depending on their personality or circumstances, they may feel a certain level of shame or like they can't come forward and talk about it. So as a parent or a caregiver or a carer of some young people in your life, how do we see if perhaps this is happening? Is it a conversation we have? Like, what are the clues?
16: Yeah, I definitely think it's important to have an open line of communication with parents or caregivers and children. As you mentioned, sometimes children are really embarrassed or maybe they blame themselves if they do experience bullying. So I think a big thing that parents can do is to kind of check in with their child about how school's going, how their activities are going, extracurriculars, for example, and having these conversations constantly. So in that way, if there is a strong communication, children will hopefully feel a little bit more comfortable sharing these experiences with parents and caregivers. But at the same time, I think beyond these conversations, parents can also keep an eye out to see if there's any signs of how maybe children are acting a little bit differently. For example, maybe they are feeling like they don't really want to go to school anymore, or maybe they are saying that they're not feeling well often. These little subtle cues kind of also indicate that something's going on, and maybe that might also lead to bigger discussions about what's going on.
15: Okay, and so then is it the direct question, is someone bullying you, or how do you sort of approach that to get them to open up?
16: Well, I think in general, having open communication about how school's going, how their day was, things like that, that will make a child comfortable in sharing these instances. But also, I think having more direct conversations about if you see bullying at school, so kind of like a general topic of if you see it happening with your classmates, what are some things that you can do, or how can you address this? If this happens to you, what are some ways that you can address this? So kind of having these discussions on this specific topic could also help with strategies as well.
15: We're talking with Child and Youth Studies Associate Professor from Brock University, Professor Ann Farrell. Okay, let's talk about kids who are already anxious about going back to school because they've experienced some bullying in the past, right? We're just about a week away, and I imagine that anxiety might be building at this point. What's your advice for parents in that situation?
16: Yeah, I think definitely I can understand that children who have had previous experiences of bullying would be really nervous to go back to school. So I think a big thing that parents and children can do together is to talk about different strategies. So, for example, if it happens, how to take this preventative approach of like, what are some strategies that they can do to maybe develop good friendships and good peer groups. So an example would be like getting involved in the school in different ways. So trying to meet different peers, different friend groups, maybe joining extracurricular activities, things that can really try to help build confidence and social skills so that children are feeling like they have these strong skill sets to kind of stand up for themselves, but also build positive friendships as well.
15: Yeah, it can be really helpful, right, Professor? Like, you might have a difficult situation with a particular kid or group of kids, but then if you know you've got support in another way, it might not bother you as much.
16: Yes, exactly. And just recognizing that there are other peers. So if you are experiencing kind of negative relationships or bullying with one group, then maybe that there is a way that children can build relationships and friendships with other peers in other situations as well.
15: Okay. Now, what about after it happens, or if it's ongoing at school, what should you do? Is it a tell the teacher type situation? I don't know how schools deal with this stuff anymore.
16: Yeah, so I think a lot of the times, as we mentioned earlier, children are afraid to bring this to an adult's attention, thinking that it's going to make things worse. But I think a really big part is that the teachers and the schools and parents do need to know. And often if they aren't aware of it, then children are suffering in silence and they have no one to turn to in these situations. So I think a big step is to make this aware with parents and then also the teacher and the school. And I think every school should have some sort of bullying policy in place. But also, I think having these conversations with the teachers are going to be important for how then this larger social climate in that classroom is managed by the teachers and the larger school as well. So definitely, I think bringing it to the teacher's attention is going to be important, and the larger school as well.
15: And what about the witnesses, right? Like, I could think of situations when I was young where I saw things that weren't right and I wasn't involved, so I kind of, didn't say anything about it. This can be a really important part of all of this and stopping it, right? If people can step in and help, kids can help one another.
16: Yeah, absolutely. I do think one of the big reasons that some children are even bullying in the first place is to have that power over someone.
1: Valuable lessons. School is back 1 week today. All right, the 11 o'clock news is coming up, followed by me, Valaitis, on the news, the late edition, my take on what's going on. And most of next hour, hour number three, will be spent on Marineland. It's all over and done now. It's all coming up here on CKTV News, your trusted voice, with me, Gene Valaitis.
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0: I'm Matt Holmes. Here's what's making news. Well, the Liberals won three federal by-elections last night. The wins in Toronto, Vancouver, and Chicoutimi mean that Mark Carney will keep his majority, and there are six more by-elections to come. They're expected to be called in the next couple of months. Canada's last captive whales have left the country. This is six belugas from Marineland are headed to two aquariums in the United States. The closed Niagara Falls theme park is up for sale, and the park has said that it's running out of money and could no longer care for the animals. The remaining whales left the park yesterday. Marineland has now finished shipping 30 belugas and four dolphins over six moves to five different aquariums. It's the largest relocation of captive whales the world has ever seen. It all came about after Canada banned whale and dolphin captivity back in 2019, but grandfathered the animals at Marineland. Animal Justice is calling for Federal Fisheries Minister Joanne Thompson to immediately investigate, though, the death of a 23-year-old beluga whale that died at the Shedd Aquarium in Chicago less than 2 weeks after leaving Niagara.
1: I don't really blame Shedd because they're not the ones that shipped these animals and they don't have control of them at Marineland, but really everyone involved, Marineland, the minister is issuing permits, the receiving facilities, they should all know very well what these animals' health is before they're being put on these planes.
0: The group is asking the minister to independently review the whale's veterinary transport and autopsy records, including her health status before departure and throughout the transport process. Niagara Regional Police are still looking for a suspect after a region-wide drug bust earlier this year. CKTV's Bonnie Heslop with the details.
2: Five people were charged in the bust, but police continue to look for a suspect, a Thorold man. 33-year-old Matthew Russell is wanted on numerous charges, including possession of a firearm, possession of proceeds of property obtained to buy crime over $5,000, and drug trafficking charges. Detectives are asking anyone who sees Russell to call 911 and not approach. We have his picture on our website. Reporting for CKTB News, I'm Bonnie Heslop.
0: The union representing nearly 19,000 Canadian auto workers set to open contract talks with Stellantis today, marking the final round of its bargaining with the Detroit 3.
3: The talks come against the backdrop of U.S. tariffs battering automakers, and as U.S. President Donald Trump threatens to hike levies on all vehicles, auto parts, and steel from Canada to 50% beginning January 1st. Last month, the union said it received notice that Stellantis was considering the closure and sale of its Brampton assembly plant, which has been idled since 2023. Unifor has already ratified new collective agreements with Ford and General Motors.
0: Out to Niagara on the Lake, where a local wine has reached the pinnacle. The 2023 Lipinski Family Syrah from Big Head Wines receiving a perfect score of 100 from Tony Aspler. The longtime wine writer has only ever given one other perfect score in his 50 years of reviewing wine. Big Head owner Andre Lipinski says the recognition has pushed sales through the roof with orders coming in from all over the world. He says they expect to be completely sold out by next week.
4: We're very busy now because of that, so this is good. I hope this is going to industry, Canadian industry, you know, show that on the world that we can make some exceptional wines here.
0: Lipinski was named Winemaker of the Year back in April by the Wine Growers of Canada. And a long-awaited conviction stemming from the 1996 murder of rap music icon Tupac Shakur at the trial of Duane Keefe D. Davis in Las Vegas. Jurors coming back with a verdict just hours after deliberations began, following closing arguments on Monday.
5: District Court, Clark County, Nevada, State of Nevada versus Duane Keefe Davis, case number C23377407-1, Department 2. The verdict reads as follows. We, the jury in the above-entitled case, find the defendant, Duane Keefe Davis, as follows. Count 1, murder with use of a deadly weapon. Guilty of first-degree murder with use of a deadly weapon. 31st date of August 2026. Ladies and gentlemen of the jury, is this your verdict as read? So say you one, so say you all.
6: Yes.
0: Davis said in multiple interviews and in his book that he handed the gun to the back seat, but never said who pulled the trigger that fateful night in Las Vegas. The 63-year-old could be sentenced to life in prison. For more local news that matters, go to cktvnews.com. A sun cloud mix for the afternoon, but humid, so we could see a pop-up shower or a thunderstorm. 29, feeling like 37 the high. Tonight's low down to 20. Tomorrow, 29, feeling like 37 again with a sun cloud mix and a chance of a pop-up shower. I'm Matt Holmes. CKTV News next in an hour.
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0: Jersey's number one at stirring up number two. It's Gene Valaitis on CKTV News. It's time for Valaitis on the News, the late edition.
1: Well, that's it. After 65 years, and then there were none. And under the cloak of darkness last night, here's how it sounded. Police cars and transport trailer trucks leaving Marineland. The last six beluga whales removed from Marineland, like I said, under the cloak of darkness last night. So, that means after 65 years, no more whales, no more dolphins, no more sea lions, no more bears, no more seals, no more walruses. Not sure about the deer. Now, it's very interesting. Yesterday here on the show, we had Caitlin Mitchell from Animal Justice on, and I was talking to her about the beluga from the bathtub in Marineland that was transferred down to Chicago that died last week. And she was concerned. I think we all are concerned about the fate of these animals leaving the bathtubs at Marineland. And she and her organization had sent a letter to the fisheries minister, Thompson, asking to stop everything and have an investigation into why this one whale died in the Chicago bathtub. And if the remaining whales were healthy enough to be transported. But lo and behold, I went to bed early last night. I woke up this morning and I'm like, what? That's it? They're gone? And you heard the trucks and the sirens from the police cruisers escorted down to Pearson. And that's it. So Caitlin Mitchell will be joining me later on this hour and we'll get her reaction. Also, Bill Sawchuk from The Standard will be joining me. Bill has been covering the area for a million years. And we're going to talk about what happened to Marineland. You know, 65 years ago to today, remember the jingle? Everybody loves Marineland, the most popular theme park in Canada. And in the dark last night, the last beluga is gone. Now, the whales and dolphins have been moved to the shed bathtub in Chicago. I call them bathtubs because that's what they are. Also, SeaWorld bathtubs in San Diego and San Antonio. Another bathtub in Georgia, in Atlanta, the city of Atlanta, and another one all the way over in Spain. Now, keep in mind, since 2019, one killer whale, one dolphin, and 19 belugas died in those bathtubs in Marineland. So, yeah, it's over and done with. That's it. My heart goes out to the people at Marineland, who were taking care of these belugas and dolphins and bears while all of this was unfolding with great uncertainty, and Marineland actually saying if they don't get money, they're going to kill all the belugas. And I think it's quite clear that no veterinarian in his or her right mind would go in there and kill belugas. So, surprise, surprise, it's all over. It's all done with. I wonder what's going to happen next. We're about to find out. Okay, federal by-elections last night. The Liberals won all three. That means they maintain their majority in the House of Commons whenever it's called back, and they will set the agenda for the fall sitting. Now, there are three provincial by-elections coming up on Thursday. I guess the big question is, will Doug Ford telling Donald Trump to kiss his ass and everything that went on last week, will that have any effect on a voter turnout and who wins on Thursday? Now, speaking of the trade wars, this is an interesting one. The G20 finance ministers are meeting in North Carolina this week for a big conference. Our finance minister, Francois Champagne, or as we like to call him, Frankie Bubbles, he's down at the meeting, and so is the U.S. Treasury Secretary, Scott Bessette. Now, I'm not sure if Scott Bessette, the U.S. Treasury Secretary, was having a few cocktails, but he appeared early in the afternoon, like after lunch, maybe a three-martini lunch. He appeared on the U.S. financial network CNBC, and you just have to listen to what this guy said. he went after Canada, and as Donald Trump would say, he was nasty. He was nasty. So check this out and listen to him very, very carefully.
2: In the next 3 months. And finally, are you meeting with your Canadian counterpart here?
3: I am.
2: Because I guess Mark's wondering if we're now in a tit-for-tat trade war with Canada.
3: Well, I don't think you can be in a tit-for-tat with someone who's 13 times larger than you are.
1: Ooh!
2: They say they're doing okay.
3: What else are they going to say? You know, look, I think this is very unfortunate that Prime Minister Carney has turned this into a political shouting match. I mean, we're not at war with Canada. How are we going to be at war with Canada? What are they going to take their two submarines from the Edmonton Mall and sic them on us?
1: Oh.
3: That, you know, he came to power on a anti-American, anti-Trump agenda. He was 20 points behind in the poll, and then he started this. And it's unfortunate that he's not doing what's best for the Canadian people. He's doing what is best for the Liberal Party, what's best for Mark Carney. And in the long run, the Canadian people are going to see through that. And, you know, I will say that they were offered the best trade deal of any country on the globe, and he chose to walk away from it at the last minute.
2: Okay. Well,
1: isn't that something? Scott Bessette, U.S. Treasury Secretary, saying, what's Canada going to do? Get their two submarines from the West Edmonton Mall and sick us? Wow. Them fighting words. Interesting development here. The Republican Party, the party of Donald Trump, has revoked the CBC's media accreditation for the party's upcoming midterm convention. The head of CBC confirmed on Monday that the Republican National Committee would no longer provide accreditation to anybody from the CBC, French English Radio, French English TV to cover their convention in Dallas coming up in a couple of weeks. Now, for the life of me, oh my dear, why would the Republicans not want the CBC covering that? And why would they suddenly, after all these years, say no to their accreditation? I am wondering, I wonder if it had anything to do with that leaked memo from the CBC last week telling reporters when covering 9/11 to not call it an act of terrorism. Well, of course, that's the reason. Now, of course, the CBC has backtracked on that. And apparently it is a terrorist incident. And by the way, have you gone on social media? It is filled full of video and pictures from 9/11. I guess they're just trying to make sure CBC got the message. Well, thank the lawyers once again. The lawyers, I guess, want suspected thugs back on the street so they can reoffend and reoffend and reoffend. We see it all the time. You know, sometimes I wonder if lawyers even give a crap about the victims and only really care about the bad guys. A judge in Ontario has granted an injunction to pause that new bail requirement put forward by the Ford government that you actually have to put up money to get out on bail, and you have to do it within 2 days. Well, the Civil Liberties Association says that's not fair. Because the criminals, what if they don't have money, they should stay in jail. What if they reoffend and reoffend and reoffend like we see it all the time? Oh, the bad guys, the criminals. Oh, poor Muffins. Oh, Muffin. Man, we just don't pay attention to the victims, do we? The victims, man, they always get shafted. My daily reminder, of course. And I will keep doing this every single day. I'm sorry if it drives you crazy, but I want to put the reminder out for the many, many people, the hundreds of people whose basements were destroyed with the two rainstorms. Today, September 1st, is day 40 since the first of the two flash floods without the province releasing one penny from the Disaster Relief Fund. Yikes. Come on, Doug. And that's Valaitis on the News, the late edition.
4: Here's your CKTB News weather. We're looking at a high of 30 degrees today now with a mix of sun and cloud and a risk of a thunderstorm in the afternoon. Risk is looking pretty certain, though. Humidex of 38. Overnight, it's going to be 20 degrees. 70% chance of a thunderstorm overnight. Tomorrow, it's going to be 29 degrees, and that rain will continue. 29 degrees is the high. Humidex is 37. 70% chance of thunderstorms in the afternoon. Mix of sun and cloud outside of that. On Thursday, 24 degrees with a 40% chance of showers. And then it opens up for the weekend. Friday, 24, the mix of sun and cloud. Saturday, 23 with a mix of sun and cloud. Right now, it's 26, feeling like 35 outside. With your CKTV News weather, I'm Alex Hobson.
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1: All right, still to come before we land this baby at 12 noon. After the bottom of the hour, News Director Bonnie Heslop will be here in studio with me. She'll be in the air chair for the drive starting at 2 this afternoon as Gonzo is taking a few days off. And before we wrap up, final segment, Caitlin Mitchell from Animal Justice will be here reacting to the surprise from Marineland last night. Joining us right now, a really good friend of the show, Wild Bill Sawchuk from the St. Catharines Standard is here. Good morning, Bill. Always great to have you back on.
16: Morning, Gene. I'm always interested in Marineland. It's one of Niagara's more interesting attractions. Its day is come and gone, but it's also sitting on like 1,000 acres of land, not far from the falls, which will be worth hundreds of billions of dollars at some point. And what they're going to do with it, we don't know for sure, but there's a few plans, and one of them is it's such a large parcel of land, there will likely be more than one thing.
1: Yeah.
16: There'll be probably some housing, upper end housing, and maybe an amusement park if Doug Ford gets his way.
1: Yeah, well, it would be bigger than Disneyland in Florida in terms of acreage, but you've been covering the area for a long time. Your reporting is stellar. Last night ended Marineland's 65 year history. And, I grew up in Toronto. I don't like the city anymore. I would never live there again. But I remember the TV commercials. Everybody loves Marineland. And it was the most popular theme park in Canada, bar none. Sold out all the time. People loved it. They loved seeing the belugas and all the rest of it. How did we get from that to where we are today? I mean, what was the turning point when the owner died, or how did we just get into this mess?
16: Well, I think it started before that. I mean, Greenpeace had been looking at Marineland since the 1980s. We're concerned about the dolphins and the killer whales, especially. So it started with that, but there were signs. I mean, did you ever meet the owner, John Holler?
1: No, I didn't.
16: He really interesting guy. He's an immigrant from Slovenia. You know who else comes from Slovenia? Melania Trump. And he's got an interesting story too. And the two things are so intertwined because he ran it very much like a dictatorship. He'd grown up in his family owned vineyards in Slovenia. Now you're going to ask me why I'm telling you that. It'll be clear in less than a minute. And he was born in 1935. The war ends. Yugoslavia goes. It was part of Yugoslavia. Slovenia goes communist, and the government confiscates his family's vineyards. He was kind of destined to go into the family winemaking business, and so he leaves Yugoslavia and goes to West Germany. But in the middle 50s, like a lot of people in Europe were moving to the United States and Canada because just the economic prospects weren't good. And he immigrates. And while he's in West Germany, he joins the circus. And he learns how to train animals. Like, he was training animals that, like, can hurt you, like lions and bears, and interestingly enough, sea lions. And so he immigrates to Canada, and he decides to go to Niagara. Niagara Falls is where he ended up, because that was where the wine industry is. Mm-hmm. And he thought he could get into the wine industry because that was his background. But it didn't work out. He couldn't speak English very well. He was working at a dry docks, but he was really ambitious, really disciplined, and eventually he gets this idea for this Marineland because it was roadside attractions were big in the 50s, right? People driving a car, and 25 cents to get in. He started with two tanks and three sea lions and two women in bathing suits swimming around, and that was the attraction, and it worked. But he plowed every dollar he made from that back into the park, and it grew, and the killer whales really put over the top. But even in, I think it was 19, like in mid 60s, he got a lucky break because one of the sea lions escaped. And being a sea lion on the run, where's he going to go? He's going towards water. He ends up in the Niagara River. He goes over the falls and survives. People see it go over the falls. And the sea lion survives and is, like, fished out down by in Queenston alive. And that was like a national, a worldwide story that the sea lion had gone over the falls and survived. And so it grew from there. But again, there was the sea lion thing. And then, it became the animal rights activist became interested, and then there was legislation banning dolphins and whales in captivity, which kind of basically, and then the COVID came. Holler died in 2018, before the pandemic, but the pandemic basically did the rest of the work. So that's kind of how we ended up, and the big scandal that really kind of, I think, pushed it past that famous jingle that we all have earwormed into our head was the discovery that they had been burying the bodies of the animals that have,
1: yes,
16: that had died on the property, with no permits, no nothing. It was a giant animal boneyard. So that really, I think that was maybe a turning point in terms of public relations, and it already started. And you know, and that's kind of how we ended up. I think there are still like a couple hundred deer there, but at one point, you know, they had almost 4,000 animals, and the Toronto Metro Zoo has 5,000 if you count the invertebrates. It was a big deal, and it was, they said, I think at its peak it was drawing almost 1 million people. That number's been disputed because there was a private company, they never had to open up their books.
1: Yeah.
16: And now we're waiting to see what's going to happen with it.
1: Yeah, things really, really went downhill after he died.
16: Yeah, absolutely. Well, it was his wife, you know, inherited, and she was making plans to sell it. But then she died in 2022 before that happened. So now it's in a trust, and the trust is dealing with it. You had the almost ridiculous thing where, because they're not bringing any money, they at one point when they were fighting with it, because they were going to ship the mammals to the marine mammals to China, and the federal government stepped in. And so Greenland said, you know, we need $15 million to keep the feed them and keep the water clean, you know, the facility running. So, you know, give us $15 million or we're going to kill the whales and the dolphins and the belugas. So yeah, it was, it's interesting. It was just, at the time it was a thing that people were doing, but, you know, time moves on and, it had passed them by.
1: Yeah. Well, you know, I don't think you would find a veterinarian anywhere on the planet, who would come in there and, murder the whales. But, you know, that threat kept being made and made and made and made. You know, what I wonder now is, you know, as you talked about off the top, you know, I wonder what's next. And if they do take it into a theme park, are they going to be unearthing the bones of animals that have been long since dead? Because, you know, at the park, since 2019, a killer whale, one dolphin, and 19 belugas all died in that park.
16: I'm assuming, and I don't know this for sure, it's always dangerous for a reporter to assume, but I assume that since then, the whole dolphin, the whole burial thing was uncovered, literally. Mm-hmm. I think that was accounted for. I think that's been taken care of, because there was like an investigation, it was a provincial investigation into burying them without a permit. But I mean, it had always kind of skirted the law. The whales and the dolphins did not live long when they were first being imported, so they were dying, like, you know, they were constantly having to be replenished.
1: Yeah.
16: So there are, you know, there were 26, I think, killer whales eventually there, and 23 of them died on the site. But I think that's probably been taken care of too.
1: You know, I think
16: long answer to a short question.
1: Yeah, I think the big concern is okay, they've been transferred, but now what's going to happen? We were told that the beluga that died in Chicago last week at 23, you know, we were told, oh yeah, they're all healthy, and when they arrived, they were saying, oh yeah, they're, you know, they're getting along with the other whales, and all of a sudden, bang, that whale is dead. My fear is many more. I hope I'm not right, but my fear is many more that have been transferred may also die.
16: Well, the transfer itself has to be incredibly stressful for you know, the animals, they're under stress a lot from being in captivity. And then I don't know if you, I'm sure you saw the clips and the photos of, you know, the big harness things.
1: Yes.
16: And their eyes are covered.
1: Yeah.
16: And they're being, you know, and then some of them were shipped to Spain.
1: Yes. Yeah.
16: So I'm not surprised one died. I hope they're healthy. You wonder, but again, there's a lot more oversight than there was, you know, when all of this started and when the lawsuits. I mean, he had sued a bunch of his own employees for going public with you know, concerns that the animals weren't being cared for properly, the filtration system wasn't up to snuff, they were short staffed, so there's a whole bunch of things. But he basically, you know, shut them up with lawsuits that, you know, if you're an animal trainer and you get hit with a $1.5 million lawsuit, you tend to stop talking, even if the lawsuit eventually, you know, is dismissed or withdrawn. There was a lot of stuff that went on. there that was pretty ugly, which was, you know, interesting given the jingle and the fun. I went there on a school trip. I grew up in Pelham, and I remember going there on a school trip. I think it was in grade school. It's long enough that my mind's fuzzy, but then some people would say it's fuzzy anyway. So
1: I'll validate your membership card into that club. Hey, listen, just one final question here. Totally different subject. Is there a sentencing date yet for that pervert from Welland who terribly sexually assaulted that baby girl?
16: Not yet. We're still waiting for the judge's decision on the Gardner hearing on whether the evidence of how he assaulted her. They're trying to decide how much weight to give that and what the facts are around that. That was what that hearing turned out to be about. I'm not even going to discuss what it.
1: No.
16: What I said to my editor after the day after was just when I thought it couldn't get any worse, it got worse.
1: Yeah, it's true.
16: So that judge will have to decide that. That's coming in September. I've forgotten the date off the top of my head. It's early September, and then we'll get a sentencing date set from there. And they want to get it done. So I would imagine within a month or two, they'll do their sentencing and.
1: Bill,
16: we'll have a decision.
1: Bill, we always get a great history lesson whenever you're on the show. Just love having you on. You have a great day, and we'll be talking to you again really, really soon. Just I enjoy having you on so much.
16: Yeah, there's a book about Haller somewhere for somebody. Maybe not me, but yeah, it's a very interesting story.
1: All right. Thank you. I appreciate it.
16: Talk to you later.
1: All right, there he goes. Wild Bill Sawchuk from The Standard. Man, he knows everything about this area. He's just great to have on. All right, let's take a break. When we return, our news director, Bonnie Heslop, will be here. She's in the air chair for the drive at 2, and we'll finish off the show with more on Marineland. We'll talk to Caitlin Mitchell from Animal Justice. It's all next on CKTV News. I'm Gene Valaitis.
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20: Good morning. I'm Christine Jansen. Here's what's making news. Marineland has completed the largest collective move of captive whales the world has ever seen, shipping 30 belugas and 4 dolphins to 5 aquariums in the U.S. and Spain over several weeks. No other whales or dolphins are known to be still in captivity in Canada, and a 2019 federal law ensures there will be no more. And the family of a Fount Hill man wants Police Chief Bill Forty to resign after a report showed that Niagara Police failed to comply with police requirements. The report from the inspector comes after 59-year-old Ralph Berger died at his home back in 2024 after calling 911 at 3 a.m. for help. He was unable to speak during that call, and yet no emergency crews were sent to his home. Ralph was found dead the next morning by his family. Taking a look at your weather forecast. Today we'll see sunny skies early this afternoon with 30% chance of showers later today with a high of 30, feeling like 38 with the Humidex. Partly cloudy skies this evening and a risk of a thunderstorm overnight. Tomorrow, a mix of sun and cloud with 70% chance of showers early in the morning, reaching a high of 29. And Thursday, cloudy with 40% chance of showers and a high of 24.
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7: Thanks for your text messages this afternoon. Lots about marine land. You can still get them in before we land this baby at noon, 905-688-2582. And speaking of marine land, after the weather coming up with Alex, we'll talk to Caitlin Mitchell from Animal Justice. But at 2 this afternoon, with the drive in the air chair, News Director Bonnie Haslob. Hi there.
8: Hi, Gene. How are you?
7: I'm good. Boy, I was shocked when I woke up. Well, I go to bed early because I'm a boomer. Like I always say, if I make it to Double Jeopardy, it's a late night for me. But when I woke up and I heard about marine land and that was it, they're all gone. I was shocked. What was your reaction?
8: I think it's been an interesting move because it's been so secretive. Mm-hmm. And you know us in the media, of course we want to make it there and we want to get some pictures and we want to tell people what's happening as it's happening. But it's been super secretive. And yeah, it was the final move. It's a historic move just because of the scale, the large scale operation of moving so many animals out of there. But yeah, it's the end of an era. I think a lot of people, and I know a lot of local residents, have spent their time protesting at marine land, hoping to change things, and things have changed. You know, all the calls that were made at those protests to get those whales out of there, it worked. The government changed its policy. 2019, things happened. Now, the animals stayed there, of course, because they were grandfathered in and the park was still operating. Then the park closed down a few years ago and the animals just sat there. And I think a lot of people had grave concerns about what was happening behind the scenes when the public wasn't there. Because at least if the park was open, we had eyes on these animals. And the only way we could really get a picture of what was going on is if somebody put a drone up in the sky and we got to see the poor animals just, you know, swimming in circles.
7: And the constant talk about, and I'm not going to use euthanasia, the constant talk that, well, if we don't get money, we're going to murder all these whales. There's no veterinarian on the planet who would come in and kill whales.
8: You're assuming, yeah, that it would have been done ethically.
7: Yeah. Well, nobody would have done it. I mean, yeah. Now, has marine land, have they said anything over the last 24 hours?
8: I did see they do have a lawyer.

0: And these people have continued to work with these animals and keep them alive and, as you know, probably do many things that weren't required of them to try to keep them, you know, mentally stimulated and alive. So those workers who continue to work there and care for them, I think they deserve a big pat on the back, because this hasn't been easy for them. But the lawyer did make a comment yesterday. His name's Andrew Burns. I've spoken to him a few times, but not recently. And he just said, we'd like to thank the workers. You know, it's an end of an era. And yeah, like, luckily we didn't have to go through some of the plans to euthanize.
1: Oh, he did bring up killing the whales again on an historic night. What was the point of that, I wonder?
0: I'm not sure. Maybe just to remind the public that...
1: Well, at least we didn't kill them. We're the good guys now. That's my opinion. You're the news director. You're not allowed to do that. But, yeah. Well, at least we didn't kill them. We're the good guys now. It must be a very, very... It must have been a really sad night for the people taking care of those whales. Because they have huge brains. They're mammals. And the trainers interact with the whales. They know what's going on.
0: Mm-hmm.
1: So, I can't imagine what the people... The really nice people who took care of the dolphins, the whales, and everybody went through last night. It just must have been heartbreaking for them.
0: It's very interesting to see, how do we move forward now? What happens to the property? Because we have heard for so long that they wanted to remove all animals by the end of the month. Right? Yesterday was the 31st. We're at the 1st now. So they completed that goal. Who knows if that was, you know, a legal requirement to get the sale process moving now. But it will be very interesting to see what happens with that property. Many people have speculated about what will happen. And now we're just going to keep an eye on it. I'm going to try to reach out to the mayor of Niagara Falls, Jim Diodati, to talk about, you know, the future of that land. But with the municipal election just a month and 26 days away.
1: Not that you're counting.
0: No, not at all.
1: Can
0: not
1: you tell
0: at all.
1: She's the news director.
0: You know, it's funny. I had a candidate, a counselor, come to my door, and she was campaigning, and I'm ready. I said, "What are you going to do about this QEW?" And she said, "Well," and she would actually, she was educated on the environmental assessment that's taking place on the QEW to widen the lanes. She knew all about that, which was great. And then I complained about the marijuana smell, and she was also aware of that. So
1: I smell it every day driving up and down the highway.
0: Well, at least those tax dollars are going to Lincoln and not the people who have to smell it in Grimsby.
1: Good point. Are the deer still at Marineland? I mean, the last time I talked to Caitlin Mitchell, who's up next, she said that a whistleblower had informed Animal Justice that many of them were going to go to slaughter, but it couldn't be confirmed.
0: Yeah, that's the last word we received on the deer were, well, number one, they were concerned about the deer's health within the park. They had some strange growths on their head, which, you know, can...
1: Yeah, I saw the photos.
0: Yeah. So we had that. And then we also had a couple from up north who said that they were promised the deer from the former owner. I'm not sure what happened, but they said that they were devastated that they weren't going to receive the deer. And then a whistleblower from Marineland who was working there reached out to Animal Justice because they claimed that hundreds of deer were being taken off site and sent to slaughter.
1: Wow. I keep thinking of that jingle. Every time I mention the word Marineland, I keep thinking of that jingle. It drives me nuts. What else is coming up this aft?
0: Well, we are going to talk a little bit more Marineland, but we've got a few other things on the go, including the GM property. Next week, we've got a public health services meeting, and coming up will be a proposal to get things moving again at the old GM site here in St. Catharines. So we're going to talk to the Coalition for a Better St. Catharines on what exactly that is coming up in front of the public services meeting. We're going to talk grape and wine. That is only, now that it's September... Listen, we're going to get our sweaters out, and then we have to get all our tokens out because the Niagara Grape and Wine Festival is just around the corner. We're going to talk to them about what's new this year and what we can look forward to. It's the last long weekend of the summer coming up. Oh, my goodness. We're going to talk to Niagara Parks about what they have on the go. And I also want to talk about early tourism numbers. How are things looking? Who was coming? Who was not? I'll talk to them about that.
1: Is Grape and Wine just up the street again this year?
0: Montebello Park.
1: Yeah, there you go.
0: Yep. So we got the parade and then all the things very close. So, yes, you can park here this year.

0: Gene.
1: And speaking of the weather, I was had a guy on from the Weather Network today, and I hate to use the S word, but around November 18th, snow.
0: Not good.
1: Not good. All right, I'll be listening. Everybody will be listening at 2 this afternoon for The Drive. News Director Bonnie Haslop.
0: Thanks, Gene.
1: All right, the Weather Fairy, start the music. Alex has the forecast.
2: Looking at lots of rain and humidity these first couple days this week, and then it's going to cool down and open up sun-wise over the weekend. 30 degrees today is the high, mix of sun and cloud. 30% chance of showers with risk of a thunderstorm this afternoon. Humidex will make it feel like 38. Overnight, it'll be 20 degrees with a 70% chance of showers and risk of a thunderstorm. That'll continue right into tomorrow. 29 degrees, mix of sun and cloud. More risk of a thunderstorm in the afternoon. Humidex will make it feel like 37. On Thursday, it'll be 24. Chance of showers with, no Humidex as of right now. On Friday, 24, the mix of sun and cloud. And on Saturday, 23, the mix of sun and cloud. Right now, it's 26, feeling more like 35 outside. With your CKTB News weather, I'm Alex Hobson.
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1: All right, back on the show, just 24 hours later, is Caitlin Mitchell. And, of course, she is a director of legal advocacy at Animal Justice. Hi, Caitlin.
13: Hi there.
1: Hey, listen, when I had you on yesterday, and I can't believe I'm having you on today. This is a shocker for me. But when I had you on yesterday, some key points I took away from our chat yesterday at 9:05, which was A, you had written a letter to the Fisheries and Oceans Minister asking her to just stop the transportation of the whales out of marine land. You wanted an investigation into the death of the beluga that wound up in Chicago. And you guys wanted to know if the remaining belugas were healthy enough to even be transported. Lo and behold, here we are 24 hours later. After 65 years, the place is empty. The belugas are gone. So are the dolphins, the sea lions, the bears, the seals, the walruses. I was shocked when I woke up this morning. What's the headline coming out of Animal Justice? What was your initial reaction when you heard all of this?
13: Well, I wish I could say I was surprised, but honestly, I wasn't. It seemed really from the start that Marineland's financial interest in getting these animals off-site as fast as possible was really carrying the day. I hoped that the minister might pause, as you said, make sure these six animals really are healthy enough to survive transport, and take any lessons learned from Pikachu's death. But unfortunately, it seems that it's business as usual, and the exports just continue despite Pikachu's death, which is incredibly frustrating.
1: Were you surprised, like me, when you got up this morning?
13: No, honestly, I wasn't. I mean, I would say a month ago, I would have said yes, but just the rapid pace with which all 30 of these belugas and the four dolphins have been shipped out of this country, I wasn't surprised that it happened so quickly. You know, it's the end of the month. I'm sure that Marineland's real estate transaction is hanging in the balance, and they were quite motivated to get this done as fast as possible. So to me, you know, it's not a surprise that they continued rushing this through, even though there are really serious questions about whether these animals were healthy enough to be transported in the first place.
1: Yeah. Marineland has a lawyer that acts as a representative and a spokesman for the property. And last night, I'm going to have to paraphrase him, because I don't have the exact quote, but I've been given enough information that I can accurately paraphrase him. And he was saying, well, at least we didn't have to euthanize them. I was shocked at that.
13: Well, and that's a generous use of the term euthanasia. Euthanasia is something that you do when an animal's health is compromised and death is the most humane option. When you kill an animal because they are no longer financially profitable, that is not euthanasia. That is killing. So at no point did they have to euthanize these animals. They didn't choose to kill them, which is how I would frame it. But yeah, I mean, you know, this allows Marineland to export the problem. If any deaths happen from now on, they're not on Marineland's hands. They're not on the minister's hands. And I think what we'll see is just, you know, statements from the receiving facilities that they're saddened by the loss, that they're surprised. But that's about it. So really, this just allows Marineland to escape that accountability.
1: Yeah. So they're in Spain, the majority in the United States. I know you guys are not just going to leave this. So moving ahead, what will Animal Justice be doing to monitor the health of these belugas, dolphins, etc.?
13: Well, we'll certainly be looking for all available information. But, you know, as you know, they're out of the country, so Canadian laws no longer apply. We've written to all of the receiving facilities, asked them to not use these animals for breeding, urging them to follow the spirit and intent of Canadian law, even though these animals are no longer here. So we'll certainly be monitoring the situation. I hope we're not hearing news of more deaths, but I wouldn't be surprised if we do. Mm. You know, and ultimately, I think there's just a lot of questions to be answered here. We are at a really exciting time, though. Canada now has no whales and dolphins in captivity, and I think that's a huge moment. But it's bittersweet because, of course, the way this played out really was tragic in many ways. And, you know, really, we have failed these animals in many ways.
1: Yeah. Do we know if all the deer are gone or are deer remaining in the park?
13: That is a mystery to me. As you know, we were in touch with a whistleblower earlier in the summer. We were told that any deer who had not been transported off-site by around the 25th of July would just be slaughtered. I don't know if that happened. And it's so difficult because there's just not a lot of information coming out of the facility about the deer and the elk.
1: Yeah. Well, it's, you know, as I was saying this morning, and then there were none. How's everybody at Animal Justice feeling today? What's it like around the water cooler?
13: Well, definitely bittersweet. Animal Justice played a huge role in the passage of Canada's law in 2019 to ban whale and dolphin captivity. So, you know, there is cause for celebration, right? We've put this really dark, cruel chapter behind us now as a nation, and I think that's something to celebrate. But none of us would have wanted it to go down this way. You know, these animals can be used to breed future generations now in the United States and Spain. That is not what our law was intended to do. So it really is a bittersweet moment. You know, I'm trying to look on the bright side, but it is difficult because I'm really concerned that, A, we're going to hear about more deaths from these animals, deaths that could have been prevented, and B, we're going to hear that some of them were used for breeding. And both of those outcomes are truly unacceptable.
1: Yeah, absolutely. Thank you so much for your great work, you and everybody at Animal Justice. It's not over, and I will be in touch with you, and I know you'll be monitoring their health, as will I, and we will have you back on. But, boy, I never even dreamed of having this conversation with you this morning.
13: Yeah, it really is remarkable.
1: Yeah. Well, thanks so much, and let's stay in touch, okay?
13: Thanks so much. Have a great day.
1: All right. There you go. Caitlin Mitchell with Animal Justice. She is her director of legal advocacy. And that's it. End of an era. 65 years. Yeah, everybody loves marine land. All right. There you go, Alex. Another one in the can, as we like to say. And the three fastest hours in radio
2: yet
1: history.
2: Yet again. I know, it's pretty shocking.
1: We're taking up more and more pages in the Guinness Book of World Records.
2: Soon they're going to start give us our own record book.
1: Yeah.
2: Because, you know, no one else can compete with this record.
1: Hey, well, listen, with Marineland, we did a lot on the fly today, so thanks for everything.
2: Yeah, absolutely.
1: Okay, you know the drill. We work hard on the show. We hope you learned something, and we hope you were entertained. But more importantly, we hope you are right back here tomorrow morning, 9:05. On CKTV News, your trusted voice, I'm Gene Politis. You can call it
14: another lonely day. What's up? 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
20: Good afternoon. I'm Christine Jansen. Here's what's making news. The Liberals have won more than 50% of the vote in all three federal by-elections. Prime Minister Mark Carney's party held two seats last night in Ontario and BC and picked up an additional Quebec riding from the Conservatives. Carney commended the winners.
21: First off, I want to congratulate the candidates, Daniel Gobet, Tanvir Shanawaz, Braden Cayley, for their victories in these by-elections, in the circumscriptions, in the ridings of Chicoutimi-le-Fort, East Beaches, East York, and North Van, Capilano. All very important.
20: More by-elections are expected to be called soon, with five more seats vacant in the House of Commons, including one in Ontario, one in Saskatchewan, and three in Quebec. Marineland completed the largest collective move of captive whales the world has ever seen yesterday, shipping 30 belugas and four dolphins to five aquariums in the U.S. and Spain over several weeks. Marineland advisor Andrew Burns says a beluga named Tofino was the last one.
4: Tofino is going to be the last whale in captivity in Canada to depart. 3,400 pounds. He's absolutely huge. He's a big boy. This is the most complex operation that's ever been conceived and executed.
20: No other whales or dolphins are known to be in captivity in Canada, and a 2019 federal law ensures there will be no more. The family of a Font Hill man wants more to be done after a report shows that Niagara Police failed to comply with police requirements. The report from the inspector comes after 59-year-old Ralph Berger died at his home back in 2024 after calling 911 at 3 a.m. for help. He was unable to speak during that call, and a return call went unanswered, yet no emergency crews were sent to his home. Ralph was found dead the next morning by his family. Ralph's brother, Rick,
15: kind of indicated everything that I was thinking, that the police were trying to cover everything up. But it still does not give us exactly why no one was sent, because of the negligent way that the police conducted this investigation.
20: Rick is also calling for the resignation of Police Chief Bill Forty over the handling of the investigation. Meanwhile, police are searching for witnesses after a serious crash this past weekend. It was shortly after midnight on Saturday when Niagara police were called to a crash near Merrittville Highway and Beaver Dams Road in Thorold. Officers say a white 2015 Ford Fusion was heading westbound on Beaver Dams when the driver lost control and crashed. The 20-year-old driver from Hamilton was taken to hospital with serious injuries. The cause of the crash is still under investigation, and detectives are hoping to find a witness or someone that might have dash cam footage of the area during the collision. Anyone with information related to this incident is asked to contact police. And a 115-kilometer run late this month is going to support a Niagara Falls charity. CKTB's Matt Holmes with the details.
22: Adam White has set his bar pretty high. He's going to be setting out on September 26th on a run that's going to take everything he's got.
23: I'm going to be running the full length of the Welland Canal, the length of the Friendship Trail, round the Niagara Parkway, and to finish in Niagara Falls at the bridge.
22: The bridge is on Queen Street in Niagara Falls. The run is in support of the group, which runs a food recovery program that picks up foods that are set to be thrown out by hotels, restaurants, banquet centers, and more.
23: We have all this food. I think there's stats out there that show we throw 30% of our food away. Yet we have people in our community that really need that food because they either can't afford it or have life situations that mean, you know, they just need help through that phase of life.
22: Adam is hoping to raise $20,000, which will be matched by an anonymous donor. We've got a link to Adam's Instagram page and instructions on how to donate on our website. For CKTV News, I'm Matt Holmes.
20: 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Now taking a look at your weather forecast, we'll see sunny skies early this afternoon with 30% chance of showers later today. A high of 30, feeling like 38 with the Humidex. Partly cloudy skies this evening and a risk of a thunderstorm overnight. Tomorrow, a mix of sun and cloud with a 70% chance of showers early in the morning and a high of 29. And some more rain for Thursday with a high of 24. I'm Christine Jansen for CKTB News.
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1: And we're going to cover that extensively this afternoon. Let's get to a rundown of what we're doing. The Rundown. Bonanza overnight in three ridings officially up for grabs, six more to come. It was a big deal because of the seat count in the House of Commons. I mean, it's I love democracy, so it's always a big deal, but it was especially a big deal because the Liberals had kind of lost their majority technically because of all the MPs who were leaving, but were able to re-secure the majority with 173 seats. So they went in with 170 last night, they swept all three ridings, and they now sit at 173, which is a majority, and then there are, as I pointed out, six more by-elections to be called in Quebec, in Ontario, so a bunch there, and one in Saskatchewan. That they, you know, not the Saskatchewan one, that will probably go to the Conservatives, never know, but they're very competitive in others. So in any event, the Liberals have re-secured their majority, and from a political perspective, significantly won decisively in each of those three ridings. So the three ridings are in the three most populated provinces. In British Columbia, out west, you've got the riding of North Vancouver at Capilano. That was Jonathan Wilkinson, former energy minister's riding. Then in Toronto, you've got in Ontario, Toronto, Beaches, East York, previously held by Nathaniel Erskine-Smith, who also would decisively win. You know, I think he got something like 67% in the last election. And then finally, the riding of Chicoutimi-Lefjord, widely expected to be the most competitive because of how competitive it was in 2025 in the federal election just last year. The conservative candidate there, Richard Martel, very popular MP, very well known. He was a former hockey coach, star candidate recruited in 2018 by the Conservatives. He'd been an MP since 2018, and he won the last election by about 3 points. And then the Bloc and the Liberals were 3 points behind, very competitive with each other. This time there was really no serious competition. The Conservatives came in third, the Bloc Quebecois came in second, and the Liberal candidate, a dairy farmer, won with, again, more than 50% of the vote. So big night for the Liberals. Lots to talk about when it comes to the opposition parties as well, because some interesting things kind of happening below the headline number. Here is the Prime Minister who spoke this morning to reporters about the by-election wins for the Liberals. Here's his take on it.
2: The message from Canadians, I think, is clear. They've given their support, more than 50% in each of these ridings, to the government's plan. And I think that's because Canadians are united and Canadians are ready. We've been buying Canadian, we've been visiting Canada, we've been reinforcing our strength here at home and diversifying our partnerships abroad. That's been the plan of this government since the start. We've been putting in place. It's working.
1: So we're waiting to hear from the leader of the Conservatives. Both he and Pierre Poilievre and the leader of the NDP have posted comments online on social media thanking the candidates who ran in each of the ridings for participating in the process, but no statement similar to what the Prime Minister has said yet. So we await that, and we'll share with you the news out of those whenever they happen. I will also point out that the Trump factor loomed large last night. I mean, I'm pointing out the obvious, I'm sure, to all of you listening. It was expected to play a role, and it has really since the last federal election. But given the events of the last 10 days, the Lake America of it all, for example, all of our reporters in the ridings last night, we did a special election show, and I was listening very carefully as they relayed the conversations they had with people who are casting a ballot. And it was quite remarkable to hear the degree to which people were thinking about Trump when they cast a ballot. And that materialized, obviously, in the outcome. There's no question that when they are thinking about Trump, the Liberals benefit and the Prime Minister benefits. But it was interesting to hear on the ground from the reporters who were having those conversations. We're going to talk more about that with Mike LeCouture, who will be here for his analysis coming up in a few moments. We're going to go through each of the ridings and what the results mean and don't mean for each of the parties. But on the Trump factor, we are also hearing more from the Prime Minister. There's a meme that was, or not a meme, it was a photo posted of cadets, of female cadets, by Pete Hegseth, the Secretary of War, the Defense Secretary. And, a lot of Canadians obviously took offense to it. And it was the content of that was put to the Prime Minister, who was asked about it. He said it was beneath the office. And he was also asked about the name change from Lake Ontario to Lake America. That's what Donald Trump has decided to do. The mocking, all of it. Here's what he said.
2: We have a there's a positive opportunity that has always existed with the United States for a mutually beneficial trade deal that respects Canadian sovereignty. And when the Americans stop doing memes, stop throwing shade, stop trying to be tough, and start being serious about having those discussions, we can have those discussions.
1: It's really the most the Prime Minister has engaged. That's this morning just outside of his office with reporters. The most he's engaged on kind of this tit for tat. He usually declines to respond to the evolution of the memes or the throwing shade, as he called it. Like, he doesn't really engage on those points. So it is interesting, I would note, that he did respond in this instance. He was also asked more, and this is sort of like something, a bee in my bonnet, something that's been I've been thinking about lately. But, you know, up until Friday late in the day, people behind the scenes working for the federal government were, and I'll just be blatant, like trying to spin me. I use the word spin. It's not facetious, but it's like they were trying to convey to me why they thought the deal that they had arrived at with the Americans was the best, in the best interest of Canadians. And they're doing that work so that, you know, they can impact the coverage, basically. And every party does it. Every politician does it. But I say that to point out that, like, they thought they had a deal. They were willing to engage in a deal with the Americans. And then a few hours later, they were not. And understandably, the federal government, the prime minister himself, gets a lot of questions about what exactly changed the calculation. Because the insinuation from the Americans, for example, is it was a political calculation that changed the decision of the federal government, of the prime minister in these negotiations at kind of the last hour. The prime minister contends it was not, that it was more specific than that. And here is what he said to that question once again when it was asked this morning.
2: Limitations that weren't well explained, with limitations that were introduced late in the negotiations. Once you have those, as you can appreciate, with virtually any country that we either have a free trade deal with or we are negotiating with, think of the ASEAN countries, think of India, many others, the Philippines, Thailand, Mercosur. They all have manufacturing sectors. They all would be affected by these measures. And plus, Canada is a sovereign state. We will strike free trade deals with the countries we wish to strike free trade deals.
1: Prime Minister Mark Carney there. The opposition is calling for Parliament to come back to be able to debate what the Prime Minister has decided to do, and also calling on the federal government to kind of open up the deal for scrutiny. We're going to talk about all of that with the Daily Debrief panel at the top of the next hour. We're also going to check in with Rob Buffum, our wonderful legislative correspondent out in British Columbia, because BC politics right now is wild. I don't know what other word to use. Seven MLAs for the Conservative Party have left the party, and they're sitting as independents in just the last few weeks. And they're doing so under a new-ish leader. So the new leader of the party is Carolyn Findlay in that province. And she just took over the party at the end of May. Rob is going to join us live in a few moments, but he spoke to the latest MLA who left. Her name is Aaliyah Warbus, and here's what she said about why she left.
3: Well, we all know that the buck stops with the leader, and so anything that happens within the Conservative caucus, within the party, that's all going to fall squarely on the leader's shoulders for her to be accountable, and that accountability and that transparency is something of high value, especially as a Conservative MLA that I hold, you know, her to account for, and I just don't see that.
1: That's the latest British Columbia MLA to leave the Conservative Party to sit as an independent. That brings the total to seven. Rob Buffum is going to join us to talk about what the heck is going on and what it means for the Premier of the province, David Eby, who has a tepid hold on power right now. But if he were to call an election, that could very much change. David Eby is speaking a little bit later this hour, the Premier of BC, and we'll talk to Rob. We've got a whole lot more coming up on the program outside of politics. Tupac's killer has been convicted, or you know, there's a resolve in that case for the first time in decades. Plus, it's back to school. We've got financial tips for all of that and a child psychologist joining us to talk about the back to school scaries. Back in a moment.
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6: What's up? 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
10: Good afternoon, and if you're making your way out, we have a pair of problems on the 401. So we'll start eastbound 401 in the express.
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1: The legislature in that province who have quit the Conservative Party to sit as independents in just the last few weeks, and they have a pretty newish leader, Carrie Lynn Finley, former federal MP, kind of controversial character, won by a tiny amount in the leadership just at the end of May, but she's barely been leader for a few months, and this mass exodus is occurring, and there's tons of speculation there could be more. Here is the latest MLA, Aaliyah Warbus, speaking to our own Rob Buffum about why she left.
3: It's extremely frustrating to go from a position of strength, talking about key issues, holding the NDP to account, the feet to the fire, getting them to answer questions on behalf of British Columbians. That's what I came here to do. And to see that we've moved so far away from that to having to explain and being the news instead of, talking about the issues that matter to everyday British Columbians, I think it sucks a lot of air out of the room. I think that it takes way too much time away from the job that we were elected to do.
1: That's the latest MLA to quit the Conservative caucus to sit as an independent. Rob Buffum is CTV News Vancouver's BC Legislative Bureau Chief, and he's with us live on the line right now. Minutes before, by the way, I should point out, Premier Eby is scheduled to hold a press conference. So thanks, Rob, so much for squeezing us in.
20: Oh, you're welcome. Yeah, happy to be here, Vashi.
1: I've been dying to talk to you for like the last 10 days because I'm kind of watching it from afar with my jaw dropped. What a time, first of all. What the heck is going on?
20: It is wild. The old cliche, never a dull moment in BC politics, seems to prove itself time and time again. And a lot of people, when I interview political scientists for stories, they do talk about, they say, look, the word unprecedented is overused, it's cliche, it's trite, but in this case, it does apply. It has been wild, and I think it's going to only continue. Over the weekend, Carrie Lynn Finley, as you pointed out, the new leader of the BC Conservatives, who was elected by their members on May 30th in a very close race, she's been trying to find a place to run a riding because she's not in the House. And finally, last week, one of the MLAs in Abbotsford, a rural area outside of Metro Vancouver, gave up her seat so that Carrie Lynn Finley could run there. Well, Premier Eby over the weekend announced a by-election in that riding for September 26th, so just about a month away, 25 days from now, I guess. And that will be very interesting because there was supposed to be a caucus meeting yesterday to address some of these grievances. As you say, there's been seven MLAs who've left since August 14th. The party has dwindled from 44 MLAs when they narrowly lost the last election in 2024 to 30 MLAs now. There's been scandals. There's been allegations that the new leader, Carrie Lynn Finley, has offered people inducements to vacate their seat, which, depending on how the law is interpreted, could be a criminal code. She denies that. She's adamant that that did not happen. But there have been controversies, and there's been seven MLAs who left. So there was this plan to have a caucus meeting yesterday to air some of those grievances. Well, that caucus meeting got canceled, which Aaliyah Warbus, who you just played the tape of there, she cited that as the reason, this kind of a straw that broke the camel's back for her. She said, look, we can't even get answers to some of our concerns.
1: And like in general, is there one reason, like is it the leadership that's, prompting this group collectively to lead? Is that like the through line, or is it different for everybody?
20: Well, I will say that Carrie Lynn Finley's team have pointed out, hey, what are the policy changes? What's different now than it was prior to May 30th when everybody in the BC Conservatives seemed very happy and unified under interim leader Trevor Holford? And all of the releases that have come from the seven MLAs who've jumped ship have all cited concerns about Carrie Lynn Finley's leadership in some form or another. They've talked about her conduct, her decision making. There has been, really a clearing house of staff, which I think is, in fairness, is to be expected. In new leader comes in and they're going to bring in the people that they want to be their advisors and their staff. But I think there's been a pushback to how rapid that's happened, in the sense that she has moved the party ideologically further to the right, and maybe some of the cultural issues that were presented previously by the party are now going to be more prominent moving forward, so that culture wars are going to feature more prominently potentially than issues like BC's record deficit.
1: So are these basically centrists?
20: The seven people who have left, with a few exceptions, are people who are previously members of the BC Liberal Party, which transformed into the BC United Party. So you'll see online people who are supportive of Carolyn Finley saying, hey, good riddance, this is great. We're getting rid of the less pure conservatives. These are people who don't share our ideology. But what's happening is the right, as you pointed out the other day, I think when we had an email exchange, is getting really fragmented. And David Eby is going to be delighted. I mean, he has to be delighted. Prior to Carolyn Finley being the leader, his party was down in the polls. The conservatives were up by as many as 10 points. They were doing great with fundraising. And now I've been told fundraising's reached what was termed a glacial pace. The conservatives are behind them in the polls. And we've got the right splitting. We've got these seven people may form a new party. I think there'll be other more moderate BC conservatives who leave as well. There's the BC Conservatives. There's another party to the right of center called Center BC that was designed to sort of fill this void of people who want a more moderate option, but they don't have any elected MLAs. They're headed up by a former BC Liberal cabinet minister. And then there's an additional party called One BC that was founded by a BC Conservative who was kicked out of that caucus about a year ago. So there's at least four different options right of center. And David Eby, who nearly won the last election, is probably, you know, licking his chops.
1: And I'm sure you'll ask, like you have before, whether he plans to call an election in light of everything you just described. I have two questions quickly on that. But also, does Carolyn Finley hold on to the leadership even until the by-election? Like, if there are, as widely, you know, you've reported, and like there's tons of speculation, there's going to be more.
20: Absolutely. There is speculation. Well, there is speculation. There'll be more today. There's a thought that Trevor Holford, who had been the interim leader and had done a good job of sort of steadying the ship from John Rustad's leadership when there was a civil war back in December until the end of May, that if he decides to leave, a bunch of other MLAs will follow that lead. What I'm hearing, the most likely sort of series of events would be Carolyn Finley, despite what's happened, holds on and tries to win this by-election on September 26th. If he doesn't win that, I think she's got a tough argument to make, because it is historically a conservative riding. It's a riding that probably she should win. The NDP are running a former MLA who won back there in 2020 in that riding, so it might be close. But by all rights, Carolyn Finley should win that riding. If she doesn't, I think she's got a hard case to make, despite having won the membership's vote as leader, for staying on, especially in light of everything else that's going on. I'm curious to ask David Eby today why he called the by-election so early. He had more time to do it. Some people think, hey, he should be happy to have Carolyn Finley as the leader in all the chaos that's unfolding. On the other hand, maybe he thinks she may lose that seat, and that will just kind of add fuel to the fire of what's going on the right.
1: And I know you're going to that press conference momentarily. I've got another 30 seconds with you. I know David Eby keeps saying he's not interested in calling an election. Do you believe that's true?
20: Well, that's a good question. I don't know. I mean, there's a lot of speculation here in the building that if there's not a fall election, there will be a spring election. I would not be surprised. I mean, I think it would obviously look opportunistic, but John Horgan did that during COVID and won a majority. So right now, the right is so vulnerable, it would not be a surprise to see a spring election, if not a fall election.
1: Okay, Rob, I'll leave it there. Good luck at the press conference. We'll be listening in. I appreciate you making the time.
20: You're welcome. Thanks, Fashi.
1: Thanks. Rob Buffum is CTV News' Vancouver BC Legislative Bureau Chief, helping us understand the political goings on in that province at the moment, because like he said, it is getting wild. BC politics is usually pretty exciting, but it's extra extra exciting right now. So is federal politics, I will say. Three by-elections happened overnight. The Liberals won a significant majority of votes, over 50% in each of those by-elections. They were able to, probably most significantly for them, take a win in a riding that they haven't held since 2018, Chicoutimi-Lafjord in Quebec. They were able to take that away from the Conservatives, bringing their seat total to 173, enough to re-secure a majority. And there are another six by-elections in Quebec, Saskatchewan, and Ontario on the horizon, yet to be called by the Prime Minister, but on the horizon, not too far away. There is a limit to how far he can push the calling of those by-elections. So could be more changes in the House of Commons. Mike Lukatour is our senior political correspondent, and he's going to join me after a short commercial break to take a deeper dive into the results in each of those ridings and what they say about not just the governing party, but opposition parties as well. We're back in a moment with Mike. Stay right there.
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22: Good afternoon, I'm Christine Jansen. Here's what's making news. Marineland has completed the largest collective move of captive whales the world has ever seen, shipping 30 belugas and 4 dolphins to 5 aquariums in the U.S. and Spain over several weeks. No other whales or dolphins are known to be still in captivity in Canada, and a 2019 federal law ensures there will be no more. And the family of a Fount Hill man wants Police Chief Bill 40 to resign after a report showed that Niagara Police failed to comply with police requirements. The report from the inspector comes after 59-year-old Ralph Berger died at his home back in 2024 after calling 911 at 3 a.m. for help. He was unable to speak during that call, and yet no emergency crews were sent to his home. Ralph was found dead the next morning by his family. Taking a look at your weather forecast, today we'll see sunny skies early this afternoon with 30% chance of showers later today with a high of 30, feeling like 38 with the Humidex. Partly cloudy skies this evening and a risk of a thunderstorm overnight. Tomorrow, a mix of sun and cloud with 70% chance of showers early in the morning, reaching a high of 29. And Thursday, cloudy with 40% chance of showers and a high of 24.
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11: In all of this, was we know that the main ballot box issue for a lot of people was the trade war. And he was asked about it, asked about what led to the demise of it, and talking about it specifically around the manufacturing and what, the limitations the U.S. wanted on our future trade negotiations, and giving a bit more of an idea of how it could hollow out our manufacturing, and how that is so key when you consider that these other countries that we're trying to do business with are, you know, manufacturing. Manufacturing based. And then the other thing that I thought was super interesting is how, you know, he's essentially clapping back at all of the noise that we've heard with the Lake Ontario, with some of the memes, with some of the, insults that we've heard from south of the border. And if I can just succinctly say, he's basically saying, when you want to act like an adult, then you can come back, that we'll come back to the table and talk to you. I think that was the major takeaway from it, in that he doesn't want to get bogged down by that noise. But by the same token, you know, Canada might have to reach out and have a conversation when Canada starts to feel the pain.
1: Oh, yeah. And I mean, we're starting to feel the pain, but the pain could become even more pronounced. As far as the by-election goes, clearly the Trump factor, as you point out, was a big one, front of mind. The outcome that, I mean, two parts of the outcome for the Liberals really jump out at me. Overall, more than 50% of the vote in each of the three ridings. So this was not, squeak one by kind of victory. It was decisive for the Liberals. And then, of course, the big one is the switch from Conservative to Liberals in Chicoutimi-Lefroy, which Geneviève Beauchemin, our colleague last night, was pointing out on multiple occasions. It's kind of like a microcosm of the trade war. How big of a deal? I know Quebec well. Like, the Conservative MP there was a star. How big of a deal was it that he was no longer the face of the party? And how big of a deal is it that the Liberals did as well as they did there?
11: I mean, he was widely loved, Richard Martel. He was known as the coach everywhere because he was a former junior hockey coach who jumped into politics in 2018. And just some of the stats that I dug up on, you know, he came to take that seat in a by-election in 2018. He won with 53% of the vote. Consider what the Conservative percentage of the vote was last night, 12.3%. I mean, that is massive. It's a 21-point drop from just last year in the federal election. That is one of those places where the person was bigger than the political party. being Richard Martel, but also consider the fact that, you know, Daniel Gobet from the now the Liberal elect MP or MP elect is, you know, the former head of the Quebec dairy producers. Supply management was a massive deal in Quebec, especially with dairy farmers. It was a consideration in these trade talks. And, you know, to Jen's point about how this really is a microcosm of it, you know, this is where the fight for federal votes is really going to be waged right now. And you saw how well the Bloc Québécois did there as well. I think that the Liberals are trying as much as they can to tap into this feeling of nationalism, but, you know, full national federalism as well in the province of Quebec, which, you know, you've already seen the implications in the provincial election, where the Parti Québécois basically came out and said, you know, not in the first term, or at least not when Donald Trump is here, will we call a referendum. And I think that is something that, when you consider the fact that there are more by-elections to come, three in the province of Quebec alone federally, I think that the Carney government is looking at this now and probably saying, we need to look at dates very soon to call those by-elections so we can capitalize on this. Because right now, the federal Liberals are doing well in Quebec, and Quebecers, you know, generally right now believe that Carney, especially when you put them on the spectrum of who else

0: there, which is kind of interesting. Yeah. It doesn't feel like it's leading en masse to more calls for Polyev to step down, but it does kind of ring, like, give you a feeling of a little bit of when Trudeau was falling and the by-elections there were like, come on, take a look at this. Yeah. And eventually, like, that ended up contributing to a narrative.
1: I think the Conservatives can look at Chicoutimi and say, okay, you know what, that was Martel, and that they got outplayed by the Liberals, who basically you know, took him, put him in the Senate, and took him off the board in that way. I look at Beaches East York. I mean, their vote total was down 8% compared to 2025 there. So they need to make gains in GTA, and they're not, they're going in the wrong direction there. But to your point, you know, this is going to start to build a narrative. It's like that old joke that, you know, Jerry Seinfeld said, you don't just end a relationship. It's like trying to topple a vending machine. You got to rock it a couple of times. And we're starting to see the machine really rock back and forth now in terms of the Conservative machine here, and how this may be the start of the end of, or at least the start of the calls for, to look at Pierre Poilievre's leadership and to say, okay, this is going to be the culmination of a story. I mean, one has to look no further than that the upcoming by-election in Brantford, Brant South, Larry Brock's riding.
0: That'll be a way bigger litmus test.
1: That's huge when you consider that the Conservatives in 2025 took it with 52.4% of the vote. The Liberals were in second with 41.1%. Like, what will happen there will be a big deal for Pierre Poilievre and his leadership and the Conservatives in general.
0: I have time for one last question, and it's about the NDP, who didn't have a great showing in North Vancouver, Capilano, but did have a much better showing than 2025 in Beaches East York, which to me points to the potential for a real vulnerability on the progressive side for the Liberals.
1: For sure, and it does show that they do, that left flank that, you know, I think a lot of people have identified as the Liberals, not to say abandoning, but certainly shifting away from. The fact that the NDP's vote total in Beaches East York went up 19% compared to last the 2025 general election, I think is a real indication that not only is Avi Lewis, as the new leader, you know, maybe making some gains, as Kathleen Monk had made reference to yesterday in the coverage, but I think it really does, to your point, give a bit of an alarm bell to part of the Liberal Party and say, hey, look, you're leaving your left flank exposed, and there is another party there that's ready to gobble it up. And they may have some thinking to do there and seeing what they want to do. Or do the Liberals just say, you know what, we're happy to let that go? Not to say that riding, but that area, that flank of the party, we're okay with that not being there anymore.
0: I got to cut you off there. I'm out of time. Mike, appreciate your time as always. Thanks.
1: Thank you.
0: That is CTV's senior political correspondent, Mike Couture, talking about the outcome of three by-elections. We're going to talk more about what it means for the governing Liberals as well as opposition parties with our daily debrief panel in exactly 15 minutes' time. First, though, we're going to turn our attention to back to school, and in particular, what it means financially. Best way to save for post-secondary, to, you know, how much it might cost for all the rest of the years. We're going to do an entire segment on that after a short break. The one, the only, John Klotz is here for his weekly segment next.
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3: Taking a look at your weather forecast. Today we'll see sunny skies early this afternoon with 30% chance of showers later today with a high of 30, feeling like 38 with the Humidex. Partly cloudy skies this evening and a risk of a thunderstorm overnight. Tomorrow, a mix of sun and cloud with 70% chance of showers early in the morning, reaching a high of 29. And Thursday, cloudy with 40% chance of showers and a high of 24.
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2: Hi, Vashi.
1: Been a while. I missed you too. How are you doing?
2: Thank you. I'm good.
1: You have a good summer?
2: Back. Great summer. How about yourself?
1: Good. It was a mixed bag. Pretty nice. I had a rough, my kid was sick, and then I was, it's like one of those things, but it's all, it's okay. I didn't have four TV shows, so I could actually go to the hospital, which was really encouraging. I'll take the win.
2: Wow.
1: Speaking of summer coming to a conclusion, we're all thinking about back to school. My son starts tomorrow. I know lots of people listening have kids that started either today or might after Labor Day. And then on the weekend, we're taking my stepdaughter back to university. So all different stages. And I would love to pick your brain about financial planning for those different stages. Maybe we'll start at the end stage, the post-secondary phase. What are your thoughts at this moment in time about like great investment vehicles for that?
2: Yeah, you know, Vashi, I always get asked, how much do I need for my kids' education? That's the loaded question. And the answer is, it depends. And I always say, you know, basically, just in terms of sort of planning for this, you have to sort of anticipate costs. So, you know, if your child is going to stay at home for higher education, current costs are between $12,000 to $18,000 a year, but believe it or not, if they go away, these are current costs, $35,000 to $45,000 per year. And if you're in a major metropolitan center, it can even go up.
1: More than it was when I was in school. I think my tuition was $5,000 and rent was like $400 a month. Like, that's a big, I know I sound like an elder millennial, but that's a big change.
2: I know it is. And you think about if you fast forward to 10 years from now for the people who are planning.
1: Oh, yeah. I guess I need to be doing that.
2: Exactly. Yeah. Think about all the pressures that are on parents, you know, the mortgage, the retirement planning.
1: I don't have to think about it. I'm living it. Yeah.
2: Exactly. Exactly. Isn't that interesting? Yeah. You're living it. And so the idea that potentially you need, you know, in today's money, $140,000 to $180,000 that's in today's dollars to available.
1: This is so funny. A year ago, we talked about this. You said 120. I remember it because I made a note of it. 125. So we're already looking at more. It's only been a year.
2: God. Well, have you been to the grocery store recently?
1: Yes.
2: There you go. Right.
1: You're right.
2: Nothing got cheaper. And that's an excellent point. And so the question, but in lieu of that, you know, one of the things is, when should you start saving? And, you know, the answer is as soon as possible. And so to your point, what are some of the best vehicles? Well, I think the RESP, the Registered Education Saving Plan, is still the best deal going for higher education. And, you know, typically, the reason I say that is if you're committed to higher education, that really, you know, a lot of the parents have higher education, you know, BAs, MBAs, PhDs, whatever it is, they should be doing this planning because there's a 20% contribution amount on the RESP, right? You put in $2,500 per year, which is the magical number, and the government contributes 20% to that.
1: And there's a max, right? Like over the lifetime of it?
2: Maximum $50,000 per child, and the maximum grant is $7,200. So speaking of the magical number, and I said $2,500, $208 a month is what people should wrap their heads around because that's $2,500 a year, and that maximizes the grant contribution, which is really good.
1: So you put in 50, is that right? And then you get...
2: No, if you invest $208 a month, that is equal to $2,500 per year. The government will supplement $500
1: until that. Like, let's say you maxed it. Like, is the max 50,000?
2: Yes, so, if you dropped in 50, but that's probably not the best way to go. Because basically, what you want to do is you want to maximize the grant opportunity. But yes, that is the maximum amount you can contribute to an RESP.
1: And if you had along the way maximized the grant opportunity, is that 50,000 inclusive of the government's contributions or outside of it.
2: No, that's the contribution amount that the, I guess, the parent or potentially grandparent could put in. And that's the other thing, too. There, people ask us, you know, can the grandparents get involved? Yes, but the best way for them to do that is through the parents' ESP that they set up, because you have to track the amount of contribution room. If you overdo it, there's penalties, right? So you want to get them in line with that.
1: So that gets you like halfway there, according to Ralph. Yeah. Let's say if you maximize everything, what's the other half?
2: So, in terms of additional investing opportunities?
1: Well, yeah, like what's a strategy if you want to hit that 140 mark, let's say, or 150? What's, you know, and half of it, or approximately half, you do through the RESP. What other vehicles should you be looking to?
2: Okay. So, firstly, let's talk about investment vehicles for the RESP. We want to grow this thing. Yeah. We've got a newborn. And by the way, as you know, you have to get a social insurance number, for the child to set up the RESP. So that's step one. You start putting your money away. My feeling is that's an 18-year investment horizon. All equities. Have a growth orientated strategy. As the child gets closer to university, say 5 to 10 years away, maybe create a more balanced portfolio. And as you get closer to the term date, we convert to a more conservative investment strategy. So that's step one for the RSP, a good investment strategy. And obviously getting advice on that is key. Now, what other avenues are available to parents to create this fund that is required? As you mentioned, we talked 125. Now we're talking 140. I agree. Inflation is brutal. Maybe set up an informal trust for your child. And that's basically where you say Vashi Capellas is the owner in trust for her child. And the money accumulates within this fund. Now, the interest and dividend potentially in such a portfolio is subject to you. And so there are some taxation implications, but that's one way to save. The other option that you might want to consider is the parents' TFSA. So I have a TFSA. I'm going to put part of it towards my child's education. Because I'm the parent, I can use it any time to withdraw the funds and use them or paying my child's education. I guess the idea would be to sort of earmark those funds for that purpose.
1: So there's no, is there any official like TFSA for parents, or you could just use it?
2: No.
1: So you
2: Nothing
1: can just
2: official.
1: Use it for that.
2: Yeah, just use it for that. The other vehicle that's being touted is a life insurance policy with cash values. If you set up these things early enough, you can accumulate cash values within these plans that can be used for paying for university or college, or if the child doesn't attend, that it can be used for other purposes, starting a business, I don't know, down payment on a home, that sort of things. And I think those things need to be looked at individually, but there are no contribution limits on in trust accounts or life insurance policies.
1: Okay.
2: And so just some additional vehicles to consider above and beyond.
1: It's great. I could talk about this with you forever, but we're out of time, so I'll leave it there. Very helpful information. Thanks, John.
2: Thanks, Vashi. Have
1: Appreciate
2: a great day.
1: Appreciate it. 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
6: This is your CKTV News. Good afternoon. I'm Christine Jansen. Here's what's making news. The Liberals have won more than 50% of the vote in all three federal by-elections. Prime Minister Mark Carney's party held two seats last night in Ontario and BC and picked up an additional Quebec riding from the Conservatives. Carney spoke to reporters in Ottawa today following the results.
7: The message from Canadians, I think, is clear. They've given their support, more than 50% in each of these ridings, to the government's plan. And I think that's because Canadians are united and Canadians are ready. We've been buying Canadian, we've been visiting Canada, we've been reinforcing our strength here at home, and diversifying our partnerships abroad.
6: Carney's remarks come amid the ongoing trade dispute with the United States. Tofino, a massive beluga weighing more than 1,500 kilograms, has made history as the last captive whale in Canada to be plucked out of Marineland's waters. Marineland advisor Andrew Burns says the operation is the most complex ever conceived and executed.
8: It's absolutely unbelievable that it was pulled off, and it was pulled off seamlessly. Every single move went well. We got all the animals out. We got them settled, and they're all reported to be doing well in their facilities when they arrived.
6: The shuttered tourist attraction in Niagara Falls completed the largest collective move of captive whales the world has ever seen yesterday, shipping 30 belugas and 4 dolphins to 5 aquariums in the U.S. and Spain over several weeks. The family of a Font Hill man wants more done after a report showed that Niagara police failed to comply with police requirements. The report from the inspector comes after 59-year-old Ralph Berger died at his home back in 2024 after calling 911 at 3 a.m. for help. He was unable to speak during that call and a return call went unanswered, yet no emergency crews were sent to his home. Ralph was found dead the next morning by his family. Ralph's brother Rick says his faith in the NRP is shaken, especially after he met with Chief Bill Forty prior to the report.
9: By him having a meeting with us and just telling us lies and not telling us the truth, that doesn't give us any public trust in policing, and especially the professional standards unit. That's their job too, is to give the public trust and confidence in the police. Well, the way they did their investigation, again, that's something that the service board, that's a different issue that they have to look into. And Chief Forty, I mean, I would call for his resignation, I would.
6: The report from the Inspector General calls for revisions to silent call procedures, enhanced training, strengthened supervisory oversight, and improvements to quality assurance policies and procedures to try and ensure a similar incident doesn't happen again. Meanwhile, police are searching for witnesses after a serious crash this past weekend. CKTB's Matt Holmes with the details.
10: It was shortly after midnight on Saturday when Niagara Regional Police were called to a crash near Merrittville Highway and Beaver Dams Road in Thorold. Officers say a white 2015 Ford Fusion was heading westbound on Beaver Dams when the driver lost control and crashed. The 20-year-old driver from Hamilton taken to hospital with serious injuries. Now, the cause of the crash is still under investigation. Detectives are hoping to find a witness or someone that might have dash cam footage of the area during the collision. Anyone with that information should contact police. For CKTV News, I'm Matt Holmes.
6: And a long run will support a local charity this month. Adam White plans to run 115 kilometers on September 26th and 27th to help raise funds for a Niagara Falls charity called The Bridge.
11: For those that don't know The Bridge, they are primarily a food recovery program. So they recover food from restaurants, fast food outlets, anywhere that would normally chuck away lots of food that would go to landfill. They recover it and then they feed it to people in need.
6: Adam plans to run the entire length of the Welland Canal, the Friendship Trail, and around the Niagara Parkway and finish at the bridge on Queen Street. He is hoping to raise $20,000, which will be matched by an anonymous donor. We have a link to Adam's Instagram page and instructions on how to donate on our website. For more local news that matters to you, go to cktbnews.com. Now taking a look at your weather forecast, we'll see sunny skies earlier this afternoon with 30% chance of showers later this afternoon, a high of 30, feeling like 38 with the Humidex. Partly cloudy skies this evening with a risk of a thunderstorm overnight. Tomorrow, a mix of sun and cloud with 70% chance of showers early in the morning and a high of 29, and some continuing showers for Thursday with a high of 24. I'm Christine Jansen for CKTB News.
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1: The Liberals go, but also opposition parties. 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
14: The Daily Debrief.
1: Jamie Ellerton is a principal at Kanaptis. Sharon Carr is former deputy chief of staff to Finance Minister Bill Morneau. And Judah Malise is a reporter covering the Canadian government for Bloomberg News. Hi, everybody. Happy day after the by-elections. Jamie, I'll start with you. We'll start with the Liberals. What do they take from what happened?
15: The Liberals take a pep in their step. They clearly had a pretty strong endorsement across the board last night. Probably the biggest win for them was in the province in Quebec. This is not a seat that they held going in and was not viewed to be a Liberal seat that was competitive in previous elections. It was more of a Conservative bloc fight. And so this is going to put a lot of wind in the Prime Minister's sails. He thinks he's clearly got a mandate to lead, and voters confirm that.
1: Sharon, what do you think? I mean, more than 50% in each of the ridings. In particular, I mean, the big win for them is certainly Chicoutimi-Lefjord, where they had not held the seat since 2018. The Conservative candidate was very popular, was able to, you know, be very competitive. It was a competitive race, three-way race in the last election. It wasn't even close last night.
16: Yeah, you know, it's really interesting because when we first started looking at the polls, when the election, the by-election there was first called, it was pretty much a three-way race. And to see it land where it did, I think there's a number of factors. I think Donald Trump is a huge aspect of that. And people really truly believing that they want someone who's going to fight for them. And I think if you look at the caliber of everyone there, I think everyone kind of made it quite clear who they want. I think the bigger story here is, what does this mean for the Conservative Party? Because they came out looking like the biggest losers.
1: Yeah, we're going to get to that in a second. Just following up on the point around Trump, though, it is interesting, Najud. I mean, I think we have enough evidence now to be able to say quite a bit of it. If Trump is the focus for voters, if it's top of mind, which obviously the last 10 days certainly like amped it up, then the Liberals benefit. Period. End of story. That's, you know, maybe that changes one day, but right now and in the last federal election, that's the case. I was thinking last night what the story would have been today, or what the outcome of those by-elections might have been if the Prime Minister had not walked away from the deal. And like he was prepared to do a few hours prior, actually arrive at one with Trump and then try and sell it to Canadians.
17: Yeah, I mean, this panel has talked about this, and you know, I think maybe even last week, about how really the point that the most beneficial outcome for Mark Carney, personally speaking, from a political standpoint, was walking away from the deal. And you know, he had a temperature check from the country when Donald Trump said that there was a deal and he would pause tariffs to finalize that agreement. And the temperature check came back not so great. And I think that if Mark Carney had gone ahead with the deal as we've heard in terms of what the terms would have been, it might have been different. And so that's kind of the conundrum this government is in, where, you know, the Prime Minister's political fortunes are a little bit at odds with, you know, with the desire to secure some sort of agreement with the U.S. And so how does one walk that line as a politician? It's a very tricky position to be in. I'm not saying Mark Carney is purposely trying to not sign a deal for that reason. I'm just saying there is a political tension there.
1: Yeah, and he he no longer, that tension is no longer something he has to grapple with in the interim, right? Like, there's going to be other tensions with the economic impact, if they do go back to the table, that kind of thing. But right now, with the parties nowhere near talking, it certainly didn't hurt him politically in the outcome of those by-elections. Let's turn to the Conservatives, Jamie, because in particular in Chicoutimi, we just referenced Richard Martel, who was appointed to the Senate, which is like a whole other conversation we can have about kind of the politics of the non-politician there. The Conservatives lost about 20 points of support relative to where they were in the last federal election in that riding. Going in, I'm sure you had many conversations with operatives in the party who were not, their expectations were not high, but certainly they didn't want it to go this badly, I think it's fair to say. In North Vancouver, Capilano, they were able to, in essence, retain their share of the vote there, which is maybe a little bit of a silver lining. But overall, I think in the aggregate, their share of the vote went down 10 points relative to where it was in the general election, pardon me, in 2025. What should the Conservative Party be taking from these by-elections?
15: Biggest thing that comes out of these by-elections, Vashi, is what the party's been doing for the past year and a half now since the last election. It's just straight up not working. And you have to recognize that reality. I don't think the sky is falling. I don't think you need a massive wholesale change, a leadership race, and kind of all the usual things Conservatives try to do when they don't like what's going on. But the current approach is not working. And so I think when you look at where this goes, I would not read too much into these results for a few reasons. One, by-election turnout is always incredibly low. And if people feel like something doesn't matter because they feel the result is pretty much predetermined given what they're reading in the polls and the news and the buzz about the community, that incentive to go out and vote when you feel like it's not really worth your time in a by-election is a real phenomenon. But I think when you look at the broader state of affairs with the party, the number of caucus members that have been lost to cross the floor, the numbers that have said, you know what, I'm going to go elsewhere because I feel like I can do more in my career and serve the public in other ways. That's the stuff that starts to add up. And so the forthcoming by-election in Brantford would be a bigger one to watch. And I think for the Conservatives, they need to fundamentally recalibrate how they're dealing with Mark Carney's Liberal Party, because it's not the same old, same old, even with some of the Dominic Barton news this week, being appointed the head chair of Invest Canada. You're hearing kind of the same old, same old coming out of the party in response. And this stuff's not landing. It's not penetrating the public. And even the stuff they're trying to make news on, for example, of trying to extend the gas tax holiday permanently, this is not actively part of the public discussion. And so they need to go back to the drawing board and give a big rethink as to how they're going to approach this fall session.
1: I feel like the government tomorrow will announce that they're going to extend that gas tax holiday. I think we just got a notice from finance that there's some sort of press conference. If I had to guess, that might be what it is, which again sort of like speaks to how politically effective it's going to be to, like, I think it's popular to talk about that, and it makes sense. But if the Liberals do it, then it's harder to use it as like a proof point, I guess, in your argument against them. The challenges are not small in stature for the party after the by-elections. Sharon, I know your love of the party in general, but you know, if you could tangibly say what you would be taking if you were sitting around that room today, what would it be?
16: Oh, you know, there's so many pieces here. I think that they're on a high right now. I think they're on a high because of everything that is kind of happening around us globally, with our friends down south, but also because Canadians kind of like what they see when they see a leader who isn't necessarily throwing around all the rhetoric and the stuff that we hear from some of the opposition leaders. I think if I was looking around the room and looking into the fall, there is a budget coming. There is this summit that's coming in a couple weeks. There's all the rumors about cabinet shuffles. I would honestly say that the government needs to look hard and fast as to how they are going to achieve this agenda they have on domesticating everything here in Canada, because this trade war right now, this bluff or whatever we want to call this pushback against Trump, is only going to last so long. We have to remember we are a much smaller country in size and scale, and it will impact people. So eventually we need to get back stable. We need to get things moving again, but we also need to be realistic of what can we speed up here and go from there.
1: Okay, we got to take a quick commercial break, but there are more comments from the Prime Minister where Donald Trump is concerned in the status of those negotiations, and we'll talk about that with Najood, Sharon, and Jamie next.
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18: Oh, good news first. Eastbound 4 and collectors through Weston.
6: Taking a look at your weather forecast. Today, we'll see sunny skies early this afternoon with 30% chance of showers later today with a high of 30, feeling like 38 with the Humidex. Partly cloudy skies this evening and a risk of a thunderstorm overnight. Tomorrow, a mix of sun and cloud with 70% chance of showers early in the morning, reaching a high of 29. And Thursday, cloudy with 40% chance of showers and a high of 24.
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1: It's 20 minutes past the top of the hour. The Prime Minister took questions this morning from reporters on his way into his office in downtown Ottawa. And one of those questions was about a picture posted by the Secretary of Defense in the United States, Pete Hegseth, about 16 hours ago, depicting two cadets in which he essentially, you know, makes fun of their appearance. That's the point of the meme. And the Prime Minister was asked about that and sort of what it would take to get back to the table with the Americans and restart negotiations around trade. Here's what he said in response.
2: We have there's a positive opportunity that has always existed with the United States for a mutually beneficial trade deal that respects Canadian sovereignty. And when the Americans stop doing memes, stop throwing shade, stop trying to be tough, and start being serious about having those discussions, we can have those discussions.
1: That's Prime Minister Mark Carney. I'm here with the Daily Debrief panel, Najood Al-Maleh, Sharon Carr, and Jamie Allerton. Najood, I'll start with you. I was a bit surprised, only because we'll play another clip in a minute about the substance of those negotiations and you know, quote unquote, what went wrong. But on the tit for tat stuff, the Prime Minister doesn't usually engage. Why do you think he did today?
3: Well, I think it's just been an accumulation of insults and mockery from the U.S. since the trade talks collapsed, that the Prime Minister, I don't think he could have ignored, really, you know, between the renaming of Lake Ontario, the AI videos that Donald Trump has been sharing, the mocking of cadets by Pete Hegseth, it's really mounting. And I was wondering to myself of okay, well, you know, how is the Prime Minister going to actually be able to sit down across from the Americans or his government sit with the Americans and reach a deal when this is going on? It just seems that's very challenging to make the case that you could sign an agreement with a country that is, openly mocking you, taunting you, and insulting you in that way. And so I think he knew he had to respond to it, but did it generally in a measured way. You know, wasn't hurling back insults the way we saw Doug Ford did last week, and instead making the point that the U.S. is going to have to stop doing this if it wants to get back at the negotiating table and get to a deal.
1: The interesting part, I talked about this a little bit at the start of the show, is It continues to fascinate me the degree to which people in and around the Prime Minister were trying to spin that the deal they had thought they arrived at right up until Friday afternoon was one worth doing with the United States. And yes, Trump has been certainly inflamed over the last 10 days, but he said mean things before. He's been insulting and all that stuff before, and they were still prepared to arrive at an agreement, and they knew that they had to sell that agreement to Canadians. Obviously, things change, and the Prime Minister continues to get questions from reporters, also from the opposition, who want Parliament to reconvene, who want to see the text of the deal, about what exactly did change. He added a few more details this morning. I want to play that clip, and then, Jamie, I'll get your take.
2: Limitations that weren't well explained, with limitations that were introduced late in the negotiations. Once you have those, as you can appreciate, with virtually any country that we either have a free trade deal with or we are negotiating with, think of the ASEAN countries, think of India, many others, the Philippines, Thailand, Mercosur, they all have manufacturing sectors. They all would be affected by these measures. And plus, Canada is a sovereign state. We will strike free trade deals with the countries we wish to strike free trade deals.
1: What do you make, Jamie, of what you've heard from the Prime Minister thus far, ever since talks broke off, about why they did?
4: It just continues to be a drip, drip, drip. And I think part of what, kind of reading between the lines of all of this, is to the extent that Lutnick inserted himself in at the 11th hour and kind of flipped the table, it wasn't even clear what was being suggested, because you can also imagine in a meeting like this, someone can say something, but then what's the written stuff that follows afterwards? Right. And what are the actual implications of it? You often will have leaders in any large organization speak at a high level to something, and the person who controls the pen in terms of how that gets captured and then disseminated, and how you share that any bureaucracy and get put processes in place. It's a huge part of this. So I think when you look at what's gone on here, what everyone kind of assumed is like, we don't want you making a free trade deal with China as the obvious one, even though the Americans, quite frankly, are full-blown hypocrites when it comes to how they talk about China when they deal with China versus how they want the rest of the world to deal with China. The prime minister is clearly saying, listen, we're a sovereign country. Obviously, we're not as powerful as the United States, but we're going to be able to make trade deals with whoever we feel like, because that's what a sovereign state does. And to suggest otherwise, he's effectively, in a very diplomatic way, telling the Americans to go pound sand.
1: It does feel like those are hills that are insurmountable, Sharon, like particularly you can, you know, trying to dictate who Canada can and can't do business with. Do you think politically the Liberals are prepared for what the impact of, you know, major economic, you know, like basically this, do you think they're prepared politically for a major economic impact?
3: So this is like the thing that I struggle with here, because I think most people who have watched what's been going on will stand by what the prime minister did with the pushback and kind of said, you know what, we're not doing this. And I think it's, again, one of those unity moments. But the part that terrifies me is it's kind of like you're playing a bad game of poker or something and you can't tell who's going to fold first. And I think that the prime minister is standing firm. But how long are we willing to kind of do this back and forth? We have to get to the table at some point. We have to get to a deal. So in terms of the economic impact, I don't know if we fully are prepared for it, because we can't set things up domestically overnight. We need years and years and years to do that. Again, not the same size and scale. So I'm really hoping that this is a like some sort of game theory, that he's got a plan for it. But it's a little scary to think what will happen if this continues for like the extended future.
1: Now, Jude, I'll pick your genius economic mind, because there's a lot of data points out recently that show, I would say, more resilience in the Canadian economy than had been anticipated. Obviously, we didn't have these new tariffs or counter tariffs, though. How much of an impact do you foresee if everything materializes there being?
5: Yeah, I mean, up until the Section 338 tariffs that just came into effect, the economy appeared to be, you know, on a path of recovery, that we were hearing increasingly that businesses are actually adjusting to the new trade situation. The tariffs are you know, focused on specific sectors, and the economy was starting to move on. And these new tariffs come in. And now really the concern is not necessarily these tariffs, but where does the escalation head us? There's probably some capacity to absorb these new levies. But, you know, you saw Donald Trump threatening 50% tariffs on autos starting January 1st. Is he bluffing? Is it real? That goes back to the point Sharon makes about it being a poker game and you don't know who's going to fold first. And so if you can see continual escalation with Canada putting counter tariffs and the U.S. putting more levies, that's when really the economic impact becomes broader, especially that the U.S. now, with these new tariffs, has not given an exception to U.S. To goods that are compliant with the USMCA, the agreement we have. And so if that continues, then you can't really roll out these supports for specific sectors. Now we're talking about economy-wide damage, and that's when I think Canadians will more broadly feel the impact and potentially maybe have more of an appetite for negotiating.
1: Okay, I'm going to leave it on that note. Thanks for a great discussion. As always, guys, I appreciate it. Jamie Allerton, Sharon Carr, and Jude Amelis, our Tuesday Daily Debrief panel. Love to know what you think about what happened in the by-elections, as well as the latest comments from the Prime Minister on what went wrong with Donald Trump in the trade negotiations. 71010 is the number to text. We're going to turn our attention away from tariffs and trade and by-elections for a moment after a short commercial break. We're going to take a deeper dive into a headline that really caught my attention, only because for the majority of my life, I've sort of followed the fact, you know, Tupac Shakur's killing, his murder, and how unresolved it went. There's been some great investigative journalism done over the years about how police authorities, you know, didn't pursue a whole range of things and really did not, do anything that would lead to a conclusion for the family of Tupac Shakur. Well, yesterday a jury found someone guilty of orchestrating that murder, and we're going to talk more about the details and the conclusion reached in that trial next. Stay right there.
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6: Well, minor problems to deal with, but worth to mention, westbound on the 401 in the Collector's New Kennedy.
7: What's up? Alien here. You know, from space. And... Whoa, I'm loving people's reactions to the news that Lotto Max now has more chances to win, with up to 90 new prizes of $100,000. See? She also can't believe there's millions more to win every single draw. But it's real. Believe it.
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7: 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Already bought my ticket.
9: 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Believe it. Lotto Max.
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11: Good afternoon, I'm Christine Jansen. Here's what's making news. Marineland has completed the largest collective move of captive whales the world has ever seen, shipping 30 belugas and 4 dolphins to 5 aquariums in the U.S. and Spain over several weeks. No other whales or dolphins are known to be still in captivity in Canada, and a 2019 federal law ensures there will be no more. And the family of a Fount Hill man wants Police Chief Bill Forty to resign after a report showed that Niagara Police failed to comply with police requirements. The report from the inspector comes after 59-year-old Ralph Berger died at his home back in 2024 after calling 911 at 3 a.m. for help. He was unable to speak during that call, and yet no emergency crews were sent to his home. Ralph was found dead the next morning by his family. Taking a look at your weather forecast. Today we'll see sunny skies early this afternoon with 30% chance of showers later today with a high of 30, feeling like 38 with the Humidex. Partly cloudy skies this evening and a risk of a thunderstorm overnight. Tomorrow, a mix of sun and cloud with 70% chance of showers early in the morning, reaching a high of 29. And Thursday, cloudy with 40% chance of showers and a high of 24.
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1: Selling investigative journalist and author who covered the 1996 murder of Tupac as a police reporter for the Las Vegas Sun and wrote the 1997 book, The Killing of Tupac Shakur, as well as the New York Times bestseller, The Murder of Biggie Smalls. Hi, Kathy. It's such a pleasure to welcome you to the program. Thank you so much for making the time.
24: Oh, you're welcome. My pleasure. Nice to meet you.
1: As someone, it's great to meet you as well. As someone who followed this, who covered it when it happened, I have to ask, like, what your reaction was like, kind of in your gut, I guess, as you listened to that verdict and you saw that it had come down yesterday.
24: Oh, it gave me goosebumps. You know, justice is finally served, and it took a long time, but, you know, it's now done. And I think it was just a huge relief. I wish if Annie Shakur, Tupac's mother, could have been here, but it's about time, and justice is served, and now someone is finally being held accountable for it.
1: I listened to some of his family members who were there, who did react, and some of what they said really stuck out to me, namely, you know, how trying to convey to people who have not experienced something as horrific as they did, how difficult it is to feel any sort of ability to not necessarily move on, but just like closure period without resolve, like without any justice for as many decades as that is what they had to experience. What do you think of that?
24: It's like an open wound. And I've met lots of people over the years, you know, covering crime, you know, as crime reporter. Now I write crime books. Yeah, I'm working on my 14th one and two crime books. And when there's not a resolution, they don't come to terms with it. It's like it's like missing a leg. You know what I mean? I think it makes them whole again. And finally, their cousin, brother, uncle has finally seen justice be served. So they can rest well now.
1: I imagine. For sure. I imagine it's difficult to isolate just one factor, but for those of us who didn't cover it, obviously as close as you did, but just watched from the outside, like kind of again, like jaws dropped at how long this took to reach any kind of conclusion. Like why was there no resolve earlier? Why weren't police and investigators able to come to any kind of conclusion?
24: Well, their excuse was, well, nobody was cooperating. Nobody was cooperating. Well, since when do you have to have cooperation to go after the facts? I mean, there were two gang cops out of, and Bobby Ladd was one of them, a detective, and he testified in court, and the other detective has since passed. They were Compton street cops, you know, and detectives and street cops, and they were talking to everybody on day one following the murder the next day, because Keefe D and Orlando drove back home to Compton, and there was a bloodbath afterward, and so those guys were all over it, and they took all their evidence pointing to KFED and Orlando. And KFED, Davis provided the gun to his nephew, and he bought it that day, Keefe did. And so they were frustrated, and they drove to Las Vegas and provided the homicide unit with all the, and the homicide team. There's a sergeant and two detectives assigned to the case, and nothing came of it. And then they were reading the newspapers, and they contacted me. So I had dinner with them when they were there, and they were so frustrated. And so I think it's justice for everybody. And, you know, you just close the file. And so a lot of people are just relieved. I am writing a book, but after that, I never have to write about Tupac Shakur again. I am writing a new book, but, yeah, so it's justice served finally.
1: And what about KFED, like, and his nephew? This was basically retribution.
24: Oh, clearly. And it was, you know, it was street justice. That's how they think. That's how they work. And it was, Tupac and Suge and their homies saw Orlando Anderson. Somebody spotted him. He had stolen somebody's shoes from a Foot Locker, shoe store a few months earlier, and they go, "Oh, that's Landon."

0: gets all lit up because of the casinos, and they saw him, and he just sticks his arm, Keefe D, hands Orlando the gun in the back seat where Orlando was. He unrolled the window and stuck his arm out and started firing into the passenger side of Tupac's car. So he lied in court, said he wasn't even at in Las Vegas. Of course he was, Keefe D. And so they lied all these years. So justice is finally, you know, he deserves everything he's getting right now, deserves it all. It's noisy. I'm in a cafe, sorry.
1: That's okay. No, it's fine. I was struck also with the degree to which the prosecution relied on, like, his own confessions, basically, and his own testimony at various points. What did you make of that?
0: Well, you can't fix stupid. So my mother used to say that. And when you write something in a book and you claim that it's a true story, it's a biography basically of him, and then later he says, no, it wasn't. I made it up. It was fiction. That was just gold. That was gold to it, because they had it in his own words. And that really, I think, was what sealed the deal when that came out. They'd already interviewed him. They already had evidence from the Compton PD. They had a lot to go on, but this was really what sealed the deal. And I think the reason it was his success was that he put it down in his own words. Plus, he said it on the radio. He talked about it. Like, I guess he didn't know that there was no statute of limitations for homicide. It's not a burglary where in 5 years they can't prosecute you. There is no end to a prosecution. They could have done it when he was 80 years old.
1: Okay, I got to leave it on that note. I'm out of time. I could pick your brain for hours. Kathy, I really appreciate you making the time for this conversation. Thank you.
0: My pleasure.
1: Thanks a lot. Kathy Scott is a best-selling investigative journalist and author who covered that murder of Tupac Shakur as a police reporter for the Las Vegas Sun, and also wrote the 1997 book, The Killing of Tupac Shakur. There is a verdict. As of yesterday, Dwayne Davis, found guilty of orchestrating that. His nephew was the one who, according to testimony and according to what the court concluded, actually shot and killed Tupac, but his nephew actually passed away in an unrelated, different shooting a couple years after that. And so he was found guilty yesterday. He's 63 years old, of a single count of murder with a deadly weapon, and he could face a sentence of life in prison. That sentencing, I believe, will happen in October. We're going to take a quick commercial break. We're going to turn our attention to back to school and some stress about that next.
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3: Well, a busy, busy drive away.
4: Taking a look at your weather forecast. Today, we'll see sunny skies early this afternoon with 30% chance of showers later today with a high of 30, feeling like 38 with the Humidex. Partly cloudy skies this evening and a risk of a thunderstorm overnight. Tomorrow, a mix of sun and cloud with 70% chance of showers early in the morning, reaching a high of 29. And Thursday, cloudy with 40% chance of showers and a high of 24.
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1: It is 10 minutes before the top of the hour. Lots of kids starting school today and tomorrow. Other kids in different provinces starting the day after Labor Day. But it's all basically happening this time of year. We are kicking off September today, in fact. And my son has a little bit of anxious feelings about going back to school. I know a lot of my friends' kids do as well. So I thought it could really benefit those of us who do have kids going back to school to talk to an expert about how to handle that. Dr. Janine Hubbard is a registered child psychologist in St. John's, Newfoundland, and president of the Canadian Psychological Association. She's live on the line right now. Hi, doctor. Pleasure to welcome you to the show.
2: Oh, thanks so much for having me.
1: I really appreciate it. I wanted to start off with a question about like how to discern between regular first day nerves and genuine anxiety. Are there things that we can look for in that regard?
2: Oh, for sure. And I always like to remind people that even good stress, like excited stress, is still stress.
1: Right.
2: So even the kids who are really looking forward to, you know, some of the first day things, it's still a stressful period for most kids and parents. Biggest thing that you want to look for is a lot of the worries get resolved first day. Who's my teacher going to be? Who's in my class? You know, where am I? Like, what's the bus ride like? Who knows? Any of those new things that generally you have answers to in the first day or so. And that typically starts to reduce some of those worries. A little bit of advanced planning can certainly help. And typically, you know, give it a week or two. If you're still starting to see that same anxiety levels, or it's ramping up, or you're starting to get more bad bellies or headaches, or, you know, other kind of things that have your child really trying to avoid school, that's when you want to try to address it as quickly as you can, because school avoidance can become a really slippery slope.
1: Do you have any tips for trying to kind of like extrapolate from your kids the exact feeling that they are having? Because I mean, I have a five-year-old. I will say, "What'd you do in school?" And he'll say, "Nothing." I said, "Literally, no." I said, "Nothing for 8 hours. Nothing." Like that's, you know, I don't know if that's a gendered thing or what it is, but my stepdaughter was never like that. I'd get a three-hour description, but in his case, he just sort of like it's very, you know, surface level. Is there any advice to try and like be able to figure out a bit more?
2: Some of it just varies from child to child. And sometimes they may have gone on the grandest adventure and all the things, and what you got was ate lunch, played. And you know what? Maybe that was what was important to them, or that was their priority. Before school starts, I always like to just ask, is there anything you're worried about? And don't make assumptions. You know, don't say, oh, are you worried about this or this or this? Just ask. And the biggest thing is don't minimize any concerns that they express. I think we've all forgotten how scary it is to go, what if I can't open my locker? Or what if there isn't somebody to eat lunch with? Or what if my best friend isn't in my class? So finding out what some of those worries are, and then as much as possible, practicing with them, getting them to try to generate some suggestions as opposed to you immediately leaping to problem solving, because that way they feel really empowered. If they get in there and they're like, okay, I've practiced this. If my best friend isn't in my class, I have a couple of other kids that I can look to, or I know that I can still see them after school or on the weekend, or, you know, so help them generate some of that problem solving. And just accepting that, you know what, the big stuff will come out in the wash when you need to hear about it.
1: This kind of jumps off that, but is there stuff that parents should do? Like, what should you say, what shouldn't you say if in these first few days in particular, or maybe even more persistently, your child says, like, I don't want to go to school?
2: Well, again, school's a non-negotiable. School is something that we have to do. And if you are finding you're getting increasing resistance, then connecting with school personnel. Because sometimes, I mean, and hopefully we're not there yet, but in some cases, it's just you have to go into the school building. You can hang out with somebody in the office staff or support staff, but you need to be in the building and then let the school staff work on getting the kid in the classroom and participating. But like I say, it's that very slippery slope of once you say yes, Especially if they then figure out that they can use electronics while they're home for the day, the battle becomes that much harder the next time. And if it is persistent, it's really worth, like I say, working with school personnel, but checking out, like, is it a learning issue? Are they having difficulty socially? Are they having difficulty with material? Maybe, you know, we've got some other things going on that we just don't know about yet. So really trying to explore it if it seems like more than just kind of, you know, the back to school jitters.
1: Okay. And then just one more question for you about the value of, like, how important are routines? And in does that kind of structure help at all with, in the medium term, let's say, the nerves, or can you be too rigid?
2: Again, I think it varies a little bit from family to family. General routine expectations, because a lot of times the questions are, what time does school end? Who's picking me up? How am I getting home? Whose home am I going to? Am I going to the after-school program? So, you know, having some of that mapped out can certainly help to ease some of the anxieties. I also really suggest plan a special treat or activity for that first weekend, if you possibly can, so there's something to look forward to. And then again, maybe something, you know, a couple weeks down the road, that's also good for adults, so that we don't think all the fun has stopped just because it's September the 1st. Because that piece really is important. And people are going to hate me here, but now is the time to start to readjust bedtime a little bit.
1: Mm-hmm.
2: If nothing else, and best way is setting the alarm in the morning, even if you can do it by 15 minutes for a couple, you know, set it ahead for 15 minutes, readjust it 2-3 nights from now, just so that first week, on top of all of the, we have to get dressed and we have to pack lunches and I have to get you on the school bus and everything else, you're not all completely sleep deprived and grouchy as well.
1: Very good point, because that can happen pretty easily.
2: Very easily. And use this as a reminder and kind of a setting point. I love Labor Day as, like, it's like New Year's, far more than like the 1st of January. Reset rules around electronics for everybody in the family. It's a really good time, again, you know, over the summer, perhaps the snacking and the eating and, you know, all the things. So it's a really good time to kind of reset any of the household rules that you think, you know, maybe we've gotten a little lax about over the summer.
1: I don't know what you mean. Yeah. that's great advice, Doctor. I really appreciate you sharing all this information. It's very helpful. Thank you.
2: Anytime, and hang in there, and remember, we do it every year and we get through it. And then they'll be complaining that, you know, school's boring because the initial excitement is over.
1: Right. You're right. It changes fast. That's true. Thanks, Dr. Hubbard. Dr. Janine Hubbard, thank you, is a registered child psychologist in St. John's, Newfoundland, and president of the Canadian Psychological Association. I hope wherever you are in the country, if you've got little ones heading to school, that it goes well for them. I have had the great fortune of sending my son to school, but then also taking my stepdaughter to university with her mom and her dad. And I can tell you, it's way harder to put them in university and say goodbye to them and go back to wherever you live than it is for me, at least, to deal with the day-to-day of back to school in the younger years. That one was devastating and continues to be. So wishing everybody the best and all your kiddos a great day, first day at school. We're going to leave our program there. I'm back tomorrow, same time, same place. Have a wonderful afternoon.
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7: Good afternoon. I'm Christine Jansen. Here's what's making news. Prime Minister Mark Carney says U.S. negotiators held an attitude during trade talks that would have made core Canadian industries either become subsidiaries of their American counterparts or be wiped out. Carney maintained today that the U.S. side asked for too many concessions that would undermine the auto sector and affect Canadian sovereignty by restricting access to other trade deals.
8: Of course, we're not going to accept those terms. And by the way, it's misguided. The United States auto industry is made stronger by the Canadian and the Mexican auto industries. And at a time of big, big change in auto, it's important that we work together.
7: Carney says Canada is willing to get back to the table when the Americans, quote, stop doing memes and are ready to have a serious discussion. The last captive whale in Canada has been plucked out of the water at Marineland and is heading to another home.
9: The beluga named Tofino, weighing more than 1,500 kilograms, made history yesterday as the last one actually out of the shuttered tourist attraction. A team of experts moved Marineland's last six belugas yesterday, bound for aquariums in Chicago and San Antonio, to complete the largest collective move of captive whales the world has ever seen. 30 belugas and four dolphins have been shipped to five aquariums in the States and Spain over several weeks. One of them died in Chicago of dehydration 2 weeks later. One trainer got emotional during her goodbye to the whales yesterday, saying it feels like she's losing her children. Karen Rebo, the Canadian Press.
7: The family of a Font Hill man wants more to be done after a report showed that the Niagara Police failed to comply with police requirements. The report from the inspector comes after 59-year-old Ralph Berger died at his home back in 2024 after calling 911 at 3 a.m. for help. He was unable to speak during that call and a return call went unanswered, yet no emergency crews were sent to his home. Ralph was found dead the next morning by his family. Ralph's brother, Rick.
10: Kind of indicated everything that I was thinking, that the police were trying to cover everything up. But it still does not give us exactly why no one was sent, because of the negligent way that the police conducted this investigation.
7: Rick is also calling for the resignation of Police Chief Bill Forty over the handling of the investigation. Meanwhile, police are searching for witnesses after a serious crash this past weekend. It was shortly after midnight on Saturday when Niagara police were called to a crash near Merrittville Highway and Beaver Dams Road in Thorold. Officers say a white 2015 Ford Fusion was heading westbound on Beaver Dams when the driver lost control and crashed. The 20-year-old driver from Hamilton was taken to hospital with serious injuries. The cause of the crash is still under investigation, and detectives are hoping to find a witness or someone that might have dash cam footage of the area during the collision. And a Niagara man is running 115 kilometers to support a local charity in Niagara Falls. Adam White plans to run the region on September 26th and 27th to help raise funds for the bridge. They run a food recovery program that picks up food that are sent to be thrown out by hotels, restaurants, banquet centers, and more. The bridge then distributes that food to those in need. Adam says the idea came as he attended the group's gala last year.
11: Steve, who runs the bridge, was talking, and it just really resonated with me that it's such a huge problem we have, that so much food is thrown away. But actually, the way we solve this is really simple. Is, you know, people can collect it, repurpose it, and actually feed it to people that really need it.
7: Adam will run the entire length of the Welland Canal, the Friendship Trail, around the Niagara Parkway, and finish at the bridge on Queen Street. We have a link to donate on our website. For more local news that matters to you, go to cktbnews.com. 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
7: Taking a look at your weather forecast. Today we'll see 30% chance of showers late this afternoon, a high of 30, feeling like 38 with the Humidex. Partly cloudy skies this evening with a risk of a thunderstorm overnight. Tomorrow, a mix of sun and cloud with 70% chance of showers early in the morning and a high of 29, and some more rain for Thursday with a high of 24. Right now it's 26 degrees. I'm Christine Jansen for CKTV News.
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17: Happy Tuesday. Hope you're having a great day. Thanks for having The Drive on. I'm Bonnie Heslop, sitting in for John Gonzo. He is off for a few days. You get me today, Walter for a few days, and then I swoop in as we celebrate the Niagara Greek Festival on Friday. One producer who is always here is Jenny. Jenny, happy Tuesday. It's not a
18: happy
17: Friday.
18: Tuesday. I know. It feels like it.
17: It would be nice if it was, but nope. Still a few more days.
18: I'm okay with that.
17: Me too. It's been a, you know what? It's been a busy start to the week, which is kind of nice because you already feel like, you know. Yeah. It goes by fast when it's busy, especially in the news.
18: It does.
17: We had a lot of news. I couldn't believe the Marineland story yesterday, even though we knew it was going to happen because we knew the whales had to be moved by the end of the month. Yesterday being the 31st of August, today being the 1st of September. Don't even get me started on how quickly that went. Like, I can't believe it.
18: I know.
17: September. And I know, like, we always think, like, okay, even though it's September, we still have a few more weeks of, like, decent weather.
18: That's true.
17: It's probably
18: it's still September.
17: I know. But the good news is hoodies are coming back.
18: I'm wearing mine.
17: Yes.
18: Even though it's hot outside, I'm still wearing it.
17: Oh, today and yesterday was so muggy. Today's a day that, and yesterday, same. it's 25, but it feels like 35. It's a good 10 degree difference.
18: Yeah, I don't like that.
17: No, it's gross. And like walking the dog, I was just like drenched in sweat.
18: Ooh.
17: Yeah. Yeah.
18: No thanks.
17: No, no, but you know what? You have to walk her. So the weather is a little bit wonky, very unstable for this week. I know that's not what the residents who were flooded want to hear, because I'm sure they're waiting for their phones to ring, the insurance companies, to get back to them. I was just talking to a few coworkers who have been impacted by the flooding, and it's just a nightmare. Like, it's so hard to get your money back.
18: Oh, I feel so bad for anyone who went through that.
17: I know. And one of our coworkers, not only did she have her basement flooded, she had a truck stolen from her driveway.
18: Oh, no.
17: Like a double whammy for insurance claims.
18: Oh, man.
17: Like, oh, boy.
18: Yeah. And they're already taking a while to
17: They're taking a long answer. Time. There's a lot of people who need a lot of help. But and I've had experience with insurance companies for various things, one of them being a trip. My son got really hurt and I had to cancel a trip we had. And it was like a decent trip. It was like not something that I would just eat the cost of. I was like, nope, I paid for insurance. I would like my money back. We eventually got it back. But just the process of it, it's so stressful. And they don't really let you know how things are going. I want to call somebody and be like, I'm filling out the form right now. Can you walk me through this so I make sure I don't make a mistake? Because it's going to take you, it takes you 6 to 8 weeks to read this. No, they don't like that.
18: Yeah, I mean, understandably, because they are busy and they're dealing with a lot of things. But like, yeah, I get it, though. Like, I do want to know everything, too.
17: I know.
18: I don't want to be kept under.
17: No, and my whole thing was, I want to make this easy for you.
18: Yeah.
17: I want to make sure that you have the proper documents. I needed to provide doctor's notes saying that, you know, I was the primary caregiver of my son. Like, I had to provide everything, medical records to prove that he had, you know, he wasn't able to walk. It was like, it was crazy.
18: Yeah. And you pay for it, too.
17: It's you pay a lot of money.
18: Pocket, and you want the best out of them.
17: Yeah. It's yeah, I feel for people. If you're if you're going through that, listen, all you can do is just keep waiting.

0: Like, there's nothing else, really. But yeah, and a lot of people are waiting for certain like chemicals to come in to make sure their basements are safe. And they just feel like it's a ticking time bomb. Like the mold's going to start. If it hasn't already started, let's get this going. It's just, it's been a while. And I really feel for the people who are still kind of left, you know, with not a whole lot of support. Okay, so it is September. In exactly 1 week from now, the kids go back to school. That's exciting news.
1: That's good news.
0: It feels late this year. They're going back September 8th. We had an extra little week thrown in there in September because we started the summer a little bit later, but that's okay. So the kids go back on Tuesday. I think we still have a good 20 days of summer, though, official summer, until we head into fall. But get this. Guess how many days until Christmas?
1: No. I'm not guessing.
0: Oh, it makes me scared. It makes me feel like I should go start wrapping. And the good news is there's already Christmas stuff out.
1: Why?
0: I was in the Penn Center Mall. They've got their Spirit Halloween store all set up already.
1: Okay, that's fine.
0: Yeah, because you have, like, right now we have 2 months to get ready for Halloween.
1: Yeah.
0: But usually I'm the last one to be ready. You like probably dressing up, right?
1: I do.
0: Yeah.
1: I love Halloween. It's my favorite holiday.
0: I used to love Halloween until I had a whole bunch of kids, and then it was like, oh.
1: Then it got expensive.
0: So expensive. So expensive and just so tired. Like the kids would, you have to follow them around for the first few years to make sure they don't die. And then now I just let them go free. But yeah, you have to be really careful about where they go, what they're putting in their bag, all that kind of stuff.
1: Right, yeah.
0: But it's going to, I'm sure joy will return to Halloween for me once that wraps up. Now we just watch a scary movie and we answer the doorbell.
1: Yeah, I like that.
0: We use it as like a dog training session.
1: Oh, perfect.
0: Yeah, to get her to like sit and stay. But she just really wants to smell all the kids and
1: aww.
0: Yeah, she loves it so much. All right, so 114 days until Christmas. I have to start wrapping already. It's a process.
1: I should probably start too because I am very last minute with that.
0: Last year almost didn't happen.
1: Oh,
0: it was very close to not happening.
1: Were you last minute too?
0: Yeah, I was last minute and it was just too much work. Actually, last year was the first time I asked for help. I said to the kids, I said, I need help wrapping your gifts and you need to wrap your own. What am I supposed to do? There's just too many of them. And then you have to make sure they're out and they're not in the house, right? When you're wrapping.
1: Yeah.
0: Now I'm just, it's fine. Like, I don't even hide the gifts anymore.
1: Just, like, put them under the tree. There you go.
0: Well, have you seen those sacks? Like, those really big Santa sacks?
1: Yes.
0: I was thinking about that.
1: Oh, that's smart.
0: Yeah, but I don't buy my kids that much. So the sack would be like, but that would be kind of cool if everybody had a sack and then you don't have to worry about individually wrapping. But I guess that's part of the fun for the kids is that they're unwrapping something and it's fun.
1: Yeah.
0: Yeah. Oh, those kiddos. Okay, so the show for today, The Drive, as I said, John is off for a few days. We are going to talk about the song of summer. Usually we wait for the end of summer to crown the winner, but Jenny and I are going to talk about the top contenders for the summer 2026 summer song. And then on the show today, we're going to check in with the St. Catharines Library. They have doubled their numbers at the Penn Center Mall. Speaking of the Penn Center Mall, it's looking lovely. I was just there a few days ago and really nice improvements that are being made there. I know they have new owners and they've got a whole new vision. It's looking great. And they have the library there now, so we'll talk to them about that. We're also going to talk to the Coalition for a Better St. Catharines about their latest push to get something done at the GM plant. We're going to talk about grape and wine. It's coming up. As soon as you hear September, you think grape and wine if you're from Niagara. So we're going to talk to the festival to see what is new this year, what's sticking around, what's changing. We're also going to talk to Niagara Parks about the last long weekend of summer. What can you do in Niagara Falls, Fort Erie, Niagara-on-the-Lake? That will be coming up just after the traffic report at 3:15. If you were driving around St. Catharines, you may have noticed a big rally today outside. inside Chris Biddle's office on Geneva Street. We're going to talk to that group to see why they are out there protesting. We're going to talk to Brock University. They've got thousands of kids moving in this weekend. We'll talk about that big operation they undergo every year. And we're also going to talk about Save the Bench. Save the Beamsville Bench. What are they? What are they trying to do? And they had a big event last night. So we'll ask them how that went. And then we're going to talk about favorite TV shows because Bonnie Loffer is going to join us. She's just great. And she recommended a show. And then I started watching it. And now I'm hooked and I can't stop watching it. So we're going to talk to her about some of the shows, the new shows that are out on your streaming services. But first, let's take a look at this weather forecast. I almost said weekend weather forecast, but no, still Tuesday. Rest of today, we're going to see a mix of sun and cloud. There is a 30% chance of showers late this afternoon. Risk of a thunderstorm, high of 30, feeling more like 38. The UV index, very high. Tonight, partly cloudy, 30% chance of showers early this evening. Then a 70% chance of showers overnight. Risk of a thunderstorm, staying warm, low of 20. Tomorrow, it's Wednesday, mix of sun and cloud, 70% chance of showers early in the morning. Then a 40% chance of showers in the afternoon. Risk of a thunderstorm, high of 29, feeling more like 37. Right now, it's 25, but it feels more like 34.
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0: 223. If you're singing along with this song, you're not alone. This is the song of the summer. Not officially yet. The summer's not over, but this is the song. It's Ella Langley. She was in Texas. And it just reached a historic milestone. It spent its 20th week at number one on the U.S. Billboard Hot 100. So this run now makes it the longest running non-holiday number one hit in the 68 history of the Billboard charts. So that broke a 19-week record by Lil Nas' Old Town Road and Shaboozy's A Bar Song. This is the song of the summer. Do you agree, Jenny?
1: I agree. And I'm not really a big fan of country, but I do like this song.
0: I do too.
1: Yeah. And I agree. I think this is the summer. The song of this summer.
0: Have you seen the video?
1: No.
0: The guy from Yellowstone is in it.
1: Oh, no way.
0: Oh, yeah. Yeah. He's the guy. And then the Texas lady comes close and then.
1: Oh, cool.
0: Yeah. So that, it looks like that's going to be it. She's from Texas, I can tell by the way he's two stepping around the room. It now only trails Mariah Carey's holiday classic, All I Want for Christmas Is You.
1: No, not that song.
0: It's at 22 weeks.
1: Oh, no.
0: I know. Well, I just mentioned it's 114 days till Christmas, and that's right. When we will be hearing.
1: Oh, yeah.
0: I want for Christmas. I actually don't mind that one. There are, you know, more annoying Christmas songs. That one's not too bad.
1: Yeah.
0: The other top contenders, if we're looking at, you know, summer songs, a lot by Olivia Dean. I know that she just had a concert. Yeah. What's this one? Man I Need?
1: Man I Need. I love this one. And there was a lot of, as you know, I went to a lot of EDM concerts, and a lot of them remixed this song.
0: Well, actually, Choosing Texas is now being played as a dance song as well.
1: Yeah, I did hear that one too, actually, yeah.
0: And it sounds great.
1: It does.
0: We're not tired of it yet.
1: No.
0: Yeah, Olivia Dean's great.
1: Oh, I love her. She's gorgeous.
0: She has another one, though, on the list. Trying to see. But it's with it's a duet with somebody else. And then the other artist who is really gaining ground is the late Dolly Parton, because her song Jolene and I Will Always Love You are rapidly scaling the streaming charts this week. So they entered the top 40 following her passing. It's such a good song.
1: Yeah, this will never get old.
0: Never. Timeless.
1: I first heard of this song watching Glee.
0: A lot of people your age were exposed to really great songs on Glee.
1: Yeah.
0: And you thought that it was like an original song. Sometimes, I'm not saying you, as in Jenny, because you're very educated. thanks to your father's taste of music.
1: Yes, thanks, Dad.
0: I remember the kids like saying, hey, like, this is a good song. Or even, do you remember the one on Stranger Things? The Run.
1: Oh, yeah. Run Through the Hills.
0: Because that's a great song, too. That's another timeless song.
1: Yeah. Mm-hmm. Yeah.
0: Yeah. Did you hear that they're going to do Dolly Fest? They were going to do it anyway to celebrate Dolly's 80th birthday. And now they're doing a 2-day festival celebration just to celebrate Dolly. So, you know, it's not going to be a sad memorial service. It's going to be Dolly Fest, a 2-day festival held in Nashville and London across two consecutive weekends. That's coming up next year, though, 2027. The festival was originally going to take place this January around her 80th birthday. And now it will be a celebration of her legacy. She deserves it. All right, from music to something that is really ticking me off. I don't know if you've seen this, but there was, let me see, the Pentagon And I don't mean to pick on the U.S. I know we've been talking about Donald Trump quite a bit. This isn't about Donald Trump, but kind of. So the Pentagon is standing behind a controversial social media post by U.S. Defense Secretary Pete Hegseth about a Canadian cadet program. So Hegseth yesterday posted an image from the cadet training center in BC. The picture is of two young women in uniform with the caption, "This is real," alongside a Canadian flag. He was poking fun at us, and he was poking fun at our cadet training program. The post triggered massive backlash online, some saying it's unfair to target the youth program in an attempt to disparage both the Canadian Armed Forces and the appearance of some of the women serving in the cadet program. And when he was asked about it today, the Pentagon Deputy Press Secretary, Jacob Bliss, said the X post speaks for itself. Eesh, not good. You know, the cadet program, I've had a son who participated in the cadet program. I have two sons in the military serving with the Canadian Armed Forces. Cadets sometimes is the closest a child can get to the military. And that's their way of serving. It's really important to these kids. These kids, they get dressed up. They shine their shoes. They're not going out and stealing cars on Friday night. They're at a local hall, you know, providing the economy with money. They're at a local hall marching and learning how to help the community. And here we have the Pentagon standing behind a post saying, "Is this real? Like, this is real." And there's just the pictures, just two young women. I think one's handing either a badge or something to the other one. And they're poking fun at us. Number one, because we're female. Like, I thought that was, you know, I thought we wrapped that up already. And two, because I guess because we're Canadian. But the cadet program is amazing. It's a federally funded youth organization. Young Canadians from 12 to 18, and it focuses on leadership, citizenship, and also physical fitness. And there's nothing wrong with that. And do not let the U.S., you know, kind of take the wind out of your sails. Just really unfortunate. You know, it's mean. It's really mean stuff that we're seeing coming from the U.S., especially when it's the defense secretary making fun of young females. Like, enough. All right. That's my rant. 2:30, right on the dot. We're going to take a break. When we come back, we're going to talk about the success of the Penn Center, St. Catharines Library branch. 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
3: Good afternoon, I'm Christine Jansen. Here's what's making news. Marineland has completed the largest collective move of captive whales the world has ever seen, shipping 30 belugas and 4 dolphins to 5 aquariums in the U.S. and Spain over several weeks. No other whales or dolphins are known to be still in captivity in Canada, and a 2019 federal law ensures there will be no more. And the family of a Fonthill man wants Police Chief Bill 40 to resign after a report showed that Niagara Police failed to comply with police requirements. The report from the inspector comes after 59-year-old Ralph Berger died at his home back in 2024 after calling 911 at 3 a.m. for help. He was unable to speak during that call, and yet no emergency crews were sent to his home. Ralph was found dead the next morning by his family. Taking a look at your weather forecast, today we'll see sunny skies early this afternoon with 30% chance of showers later today with a high of 30, feeling like 38 with the Humidex. Partly cloudy skies this evening and a risk of a thunderstorm overnight. Tomorrow, a mix of sun and cloud with 70% chance of showers early in the morning, reaching a high of 29. And Thursday, cloudy with 40% chance of showers and a high of 24.
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2: 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Niagara's news and talk. It's The Drive with Bonnie Heslaw.
0: If you're thinking it's stuffy out there, you're right. A heat warning just issued. A yellow heat warning. Let's talk about a local success story. It wasn't too long ago that the St. Catharines Library opened up its branch at the Penn Centre Mall. Well, now it has some amazing news to share. And joining me now is Grace Howes. She is the communications specialist at the St. Catharines Public Library. Hey, Grace, how are you?
13: Good. How are you?
0: I'm wonderful. This is wonderful news for you guys.
13: Yeah, we can hardly believe that it's already been a year.
0: Okay, so it's been a year, and so far, how are your numbers looking?
13: We're really happy with the turnout. For those who remember our previous location for the Merritt Branch on Hartzell Road, it was a little bit smaller, a little bit tucked away, but now I feel like we have a much better presence being in such a busy space. In our last 12 months at the new location, we've doubled the number of people we've seen in terms of folks visiting the location. And in these last 12 months, we've seen over 77,000 visitors. So those are folks who are coming in to use the space, borrow materials, and like checking out some of the new offerings that we weren't able to have in our previous smaller location.
0: Okay, that's amazing. Yeah, if you haven't been to the Penn Centre Mall in a bit, if you go into the, I call it the winner's entrance, you're kind of right there.
13: Yeah, it's really great to take, I think the road is Chestnut. That way you can kind of avoid having to like drive through the parking lot, which can be very time consuming. So like we have a great access just off of Chestnut, and yeah, a lot of people find us that way. Obviously, the mall has free parking, which we love. And now we have this big, beautiful sign to kind of mark where we're located.
0: Is there anything that's different at the Penn Centre Mall location than what you used to have?
13: Yeah, I mean, first and foremost, our program room here is massive compared to what we were working with before. So we're able to offer more programs, like bigger opportunities like drop-ins, whereas before we'd have to like make sure we could only limit to this, a certain number of participants because the space was so tight. We also have a two bookable study rooms that are free to use. You can book them for 2 hours at a time, and it's just you and a quiet space to like buckle down and get your work done. And then we also have a bookable meeting room, which is great for like small organizations who would need a space that they might not be able to have on their own, like at headquarters. So it's great for outside members to meet.
0: Absolutely. Are you noticing any numbers drop anywhere and then kind of make up for this increase, or is it just an overall increase?
13: At first, we were concerned that people would just kind of migrate to the newer location, but that hasn't been an issue as far as we've seen. In fact, because the Penn Center is located closer to Western Hill neighborhood than like any of our other locations, we've been able to kind of reach those folks more than ever before, because it's less of a hike to get all the way to like the next closest branch would have been the Downtown Central branch. So we have kind of broadened the scope of our audience, because it's more convenient for people to drive to the mall. It's more convenient for people to take transit to the mall. So just by like location, we've been able to increase our membership rather than kind of pull from our other locations.
0: Yeah, you're right. Even, you know, the downtown location, you're usually paying for parking. Sometimes, you know, I know you have security guards there now because of the affordability crisis, the homeless crisis. Some people may not be comfortable with that. So it just kind of gives somebody, you know, people with transit or who want to take their cars another option.
13: For sure. And we're still seeing the folks who love our central location. They're still going. People who live downtown love the walkability of it. So they're remaining loyal to the location, and we're so happy to see them there.
0: Okay. Any other plans now that you see this great success? Any other plans to move any other branches, or are you kind of settling down for a bit?
13: We are not making any moves, because it is a lot of work to move a library branch. I'll tell you, we had over 500 boxes of books moved from our old location to our new location. But we recently did get approved for funding from the city to do some work on our central library. So we're hoping to make some changes there for functionality and make it a improved, more modern space.
0: We're talking to Grace Howes with the St. Catharines Public Library. Grace, you always share some of the programs that you have running or starting. Give us the rundown.
13: September is shockingly busy. I know we always talk about how summer is nuts at the library, but the ball does not stop rolling here. So in September, we're kicking off an enhanced series of programs for older adults, 55 and older. So this enhanced program series is funded by the Ministry for Seniors and Accessibility. So we were so lucky to receive a grant where we can increase our offering and focus on kind of enhancing the experience for older adults at the library. So those programs are kicking off in September, and we're really excited to be able to offer them all the way through March. So if you have not checked out our program guide, which is launched today, you can find all the information and all the programs for older adults in there. And then I also have to quickly plug our annual SCPL Lit Fest event. So that's our annual festival of reading and writing and literacy. So that starts on September 28th and goes until October 3rd. This used to be one day, and now we've seen such an uptake on it that we've turned it into a week-long event. So we have more programs than ever before for Lit Fest. We've branched out to all locations instead of just hosting at our central location. And we're excited to be presenting our newest theme, which is historical fiction.
0: Okay.

0: Grace, anything else you want to mention?
1: Well, September is library card sign-up month, so I have to encourage everyone to get a library card. There's no better time, and if you head to the library sooner rather than later, you get a fun little sticker this month because you signed up during our special sign-up month.
0: Very nice. Well, thank you for joining us. Congratulations on the success of the Penn Center branch, and I will talk to you soon.
1: Thank you so much.
0: All right. Grace Howes from the St. Catharines Library talking about the Penn Center branch doubling their numbers. Super exciting times for them. I, Jenny, you'll be proud of me. And I don't know how I did this because I know John has a big problem. John Gonzo has a problem putting a poll on X. But I did one and I think it worked.
2: Oh, okay.
0: Yeah. So my poll today, if you remember, over the weekend, after U.S. President Donald Trump renamed Lake Ontario Lake America in the U.S., now we know the price tag of the sign that Ontario Premier Doug Ford unveiled. They say Grimsby. I call it Hamilton, 50 point. I don't know. I know that we test the water there, so I'm sure technically it's Niagara, but whatever. But that's where he was over the weekend, unveiling this big Lake Ontario sign. Guess how much it cost taxpayers? $25,000. So my question is, do you think it was a good investment? Yes or no?
2: And it got 14 votes, and that's a lot better than Gonzo's polls.
0: I have the magical touch on X. I haven't been banned yet. Yeah, I'm sure they'll take it down, but if I'll read the results right now just in case. So 21% of our respondents said yes, good investment, and then 78% said no. This is the first time I actually maybe agree with Doug. Well, I shouldn't say the first time, but I thought it was kind of nice that he headed down on the QEW, very busy weekend, and took the time to hang out with our local MPP, Sam Osterhoff, and unveil a sign. I have no problem with that, right? I know that we waste tax dollars all the time. You want to talk about wasting tax dollars? Oh, they're ripping out bike lanes in Toronto. That I would be like, yeah, I could see why, you know, they spent so much money to put it in. Now they're taking it out, you know, like maybe you could say that would be a little bit of a waste for flip-flopping. But I didn't really have a problem with it. Knowing how much tax dollars we waste all the time, I think this is one that you can actually stand in front of for a good photo op and say, you know what, we stand with Ontario, always going to be Lake Ontario here. So if you want to participate in our poll, it's on X right now. Time is limited because I know they shut down Gonzo all the time. So hopefully you can vote, and I'll read the results at the end of the show. It's 2:46. We're going to take a break for traffic and weather, and then after that, a group continues its work to get some movement at the old GM property on Ontario Street in St. Catharines. It has not been an easy task, so we'll talk to the Coalition for a Better St. Catharines right after traffic and weather.
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5: Good afternoon. Let's start off right now in town where we have a couple of stalled vehicles in St. Catharines, one on Niagara Street and Welland Avenue, the other one on the Westchester on-ramp at the southbound 406. If you're headed into Welland, the southbound 406 approaching East Main is also reporting a stalled vehicle. On the Welland Canal, the Queenston Street, Glendale Avenue, and Mellonby Avenue bridges are all fully raised. 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I'm Lex Tan. 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
0: We just had a heat warning issued. It's a yellow warning, and Environment Canada saying that the heat event is expected through tomorrow, possibly lasting into Thursday. So for the rest of today, we're going to see a mix of sun and cloud, 30% chance of showers late this afternoon, risk of a thunderstorm, high of 30, feeling more like 38 tonight, partly cloudy, 30% chance of rain early this evening, then a 70% chance of showers overnight, risk of a thunderstorm, staying warm, low of 20. Tomorrow, mix of sun and cloud, 70% chance of showers early in the morning, then a 40% chance of showers late in the day, risk of a thunderstorm, high of 29, feeling more like 37. Right now, it's 25 degrees. It feels more like 34.
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9: A group is continuing its efforts to get the old GM plant property on Ontario Street in St. Catharines cleaned up. Joining me now is Gwen Kennedy from a Coalition for a Better St. Catharines. Hey, Gwen, how are you?
10: I'm fine, Bonnie. Thanks for having us on.
9: Thank you for joining me. Okay, update me, because the last we heard, the owner of the property headed back to court and they're fighting an order to clean up the property, asking for more time. Is that where we stand right now, Gwen?
10: It's actually even worse than that. They have appealed to the Superior Court to have the order rescinded as well. So not only just that they need more time, they don't want to ever have to do it.
9: Okay. I know this has always kind of been a secret or kind of a secretive topic, but the owners of the property are who?
10: It's in the owner's name actually right now, but we're just dealing with the lender. The lender has a lawyer, and that's who we're dealing with. So no real word as far as, you know, we don't even think the owners are in the country.
9: Oh,
10: so they certainly don't care about St. Catharines.
9: Okay. All right. So the next court date is when they're going to Superior Court to ask for it to be dropped altogether?
10: That's correct.
9: And when is that date?
10: For it to be rescinded. It's September, mid-September.
9: Okay. And you don't have an exact date?
10: I don't. I think it's the 13th or the 15th of September.
9: Okay. All right.
10: We are, with the coalition, we are trying to, we have hired an environmental lawyer. So we're doing our best to be introduced as an intervener status, which would mean that we could speak at the appeal. So then we'd be able to speak for the people as well and not just have the city against the owner. We'd like to be also have a part. We feel that we should be allowed to talk about it because we're the ones that have been so involved in everything for 7 years now.
9: And how do you afford a lawyer to do that?
10: Well, that's not easy. That's not an easy subject. We've hired an environmental lawyer that is giving us great rates, but we're crowd rate funding right now. So yeah. We're just raising money as we can, and in order to pay that, you know, the initial down payment, at least for the retainer, for the lawyer, and then we'll go from there.
9: Okay. I know that you took out some campaign ads for on transit buses, and that's just that just started in the last few days. What has been the response to the buses?
10: We did do that, and we're so proud and so happy of those buses. They've been seen all over, and we're telling people to take a picture of it when they spot it and put it up on our website. And it's just been really, really terrific. It's a mobile billboard. You know, we've wrapped it from top to bottom, side to side, and it says, clean up GM site, no more delays, is what the messaging reads. So, yeah, we're thrilled with that. It'll be on the road for about 5 weeks.
9: With the recent rain, has that changed your concern level over the property?
10: It has. The extreme flooding that we got in Niagara, unfortunately, that catchment pond that was on the site, you know, that had the berm walls, the water has breached those berm walls. So it's now leaking down and into 12 Mile Creek. So that's one of the pictures that we sent to, you know, the Ministry of Environment and to everybody saying that, you know, this is not working. This is not a good solution. It was never a good solution, and it certainly isn't with all these flooding that we've had.
9: Have you received a response from anybody?
10: We have not.
9: Okay. I see next week, I was looking through the agenda on Niagara's Public Health and Social Services Committee meeting, that a motion will be brought forward regarding the site. Can you tell me about that?
10: Sure. It's Councillor Haley Bateman, who's been a wonderful advocate for us and for getting that GM site taken down. She's introduced a site that will say that she recognizes that there's asbestos-containing materials were used throughout the building process for the 80 years. We know that asbestos was used in the ceilings and in the walls and in the actual products, the brake lines that were coming out of there. And now we've received independent information that the ground soil has also been contaminated with contamination off the charts. So Haley has taken it up to do a motion. She's been working on a motion for a couple of months now, and it's a motion saying that, you know, they need to test, and that's what we've been calling for all along. We can show them our testing, but we want them to test, you know, in the way that they know how, the way that they know best. Test the soil, test the air, test everything, and then we'll know what we're dealing with. And if we're wrong, then we're wrong, but we don't think we are.
9: I remember when there was initial runoff into 12 Mile Creek and things moved quickly after that to create the ponds. It seems like now it's just not catching, I guess, with the Ministry of Environment. Like, why aren't they listening like they did before?
10: And we don't understand that either, Bonnie. They paid to have a water filtration system placed around the areas of concern. And that water filtration company was not even paid. So the company came and took back their equipment again. And we have pictures. We have all kinds of pictures of the equipment that's been taken back and is not even working. And yet the Ministry of Environment continues to say that everything's safe and it's all good and nothing to worry about.
9: Okay. I don't know, Gwen, you tell me, what do you hope? This has been years in the making. I know you've really
10: seven
9: years. It's a long time. Everybody's tired of, you know, seeing it. We're done. What's your next step? I guess you keep advocating with the Ministry of Environment and then maybe the Ministry of Health, I guess.
10: And Niagara Region Public Health. That's our big target right now. They're the ones that we want to, we want them to go out and test the site and just let everybody know whether or not we're safe or not and post it on a website that, you know, that employer residents can see and know what's happening. We also see that once in a while, very once in a while, but there's security guards enter that building. Mm-hmm. And, you know, emergency services, we've had a letter from the fire department saying that they don't want to, we've read their reports into the city, and they don't even want to go on to site anymore. So the fire department doesn't want to go. EMS agents don't want to go. Nobody wants to see it driving by. The residents are all beyond dismayed at what's going on with it. So it's just time to fix the problem.
9: Mm-hmm. Okay. What do you think personally the holdup is now that you've been dealing with this for 7 years? What do you think is happening behind the scenes?
10: Well, our timing for these ads, we've got a new billboard that goes up tomorrow, a brand new billboard that goes up on Ontario Street, and the timing of our Niagara Transit super bus has placed us right before the election. So we listened for years to the mayor tell us that we cannot, that the city was not able to do anything. And then all of a sudden this summer, the mayor ordered placed the order and decided that the whole property should come down. So we're not quite sure what happened there or what was the motivation, but we've tied a lot of our campaigns into the election because we feel that people should be talking to their people that are running and the people that are already their councilmen and find out where they stand and what they're going to do for it. So, you know, Matt Sisko was a councillor for 4 years before he was mayor. And at that point in time, he had spoken up very, very strongly about getting rid of that site and the toxicness of that site. So we're just doing it one step at a time, but we're not going to quit, Bonnie. We're just going to keep going. We've been handing out flyers. We've been, you know, talking to federal governments, provincial governments, you know, lobbied to present to the unions, distributed flyers, picketed the site. We've done everything that we can. So we're just going to keep going until it's down.
9: Okay. The day for the Niagara Public Health meeting next week is?
10: Wednesday.
9: Okay. We'll be watching for that. 1 o'clock.
10: Thank you.
9: And then
10: keep your fingers crossed.
9: Yeah. Just keep us updated if you hear anything or if you find out if you're allowed to, what was the term you used to attend the court meeting?
10: Intervenor status.
9: Yeah.
10: We're looking for intervenor status.
9: Okay. If you get that, you have to let us know, okay?
10: Okay, I will, Bonnie. Thanks so much for today. I appreciate it.
9: Take care, Gwen.
10: Thanks.
9: Gwen Kennedy is from a Coalition for a Better St. Catharines. They've been fighting for years and years to get the old GM site cleaned up. All right. We're at 3 o'clock. We're going to head into the newsroom. And then after that, it's almost time for fall. And what does that mean in Niagara? Well, it means grape and wine. Our favorite time of the year. So we're going to check in with the festival in just a few minutes to see what's new, what's old. Do we need tokens? I'll ask all the questions. You're listening to The Drive. This is CKTV News.

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1: Good afternoon, I'm Christine Jansen. There's a chance of some showers this afternoon with a high of 30. Right now, it's 26 degrees. Coming up, Marineland updates, a Thorold crash and running the region. First, a check on traffic.
2: Two closures in St. Catharines, Garnett Street between Oblate Street and Augusta Avenue for water main repair. And Alexandra Boulevard is also closed between Hartzell Road and Ferndale Avenue for road work. We still have stalled vehicles being reported in Niagara Street and Welland Avenue, as well as the Westchester on-ramp to southbound 406. On the Welland Canal, the Highway 20 bridge is raised. I'm Lex Tan. 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
1: In the news, the Liberals have won more than 50% of the vote in all three federal by-elections. Prime Minister Mark Carney's party held two seats last night in Ontario and BC and picked up an additional Quebec riding from the Conservatives. Carney commended the winners.
3: First off, I want to congratulate the candidates, Daniel Gobet, Tanvir Shanawaz, Braden Cayley, for their victories in these by-elections, in the circumscriptions, in the ridings of Chicoutimi-Lefort, East Beaches, East York, and North Van, Capilano. All very important.
1: More by-elections are expected to be called soon, with five more seats vacant in the House of Commons, including one in Ontario, one in Saskatchewan, and three in Quebec. Loblaw Companies is increasing the number of new stores it plans to open this year. Canadian Press reporter Jason White says the stores are part of a $2.4 billion in planned capital spending this year.
4: The company behind Loblaw's grocery stores and Shoppers Drug Mart says it now expects to open about 75 new locations this year, up from 70.
1: To date this year, Loblaw has opened 38 new grocery stores and pharmacies in Canada, including 21 grocery stores and 17 Shoppers Drug Mart locations. Canada's last captive whales have left the country. Marineland has shipped 30 belugas and 4 dolphins over 6 moves to 5 different aquariums in the largest collective relocation of captive whales the world has ever seen. Caitlin Mitchell, Director of Legal Advocacy at Animal Justice.
5: We are at a really exciting time, though. Canada now has no whales and dolphins in captivity, and I think that's a huge moment. But it's bittersweet because, of course, the way this played out really was tragic in many ways. And, you know, really, we have failed these animals in many ways.
1: The whales and dolphins have moved to Shedd Aquarium in Chicago, SeaWorld locations in San Diego and San Antonio, Georgia Aquarium in Atlanta, and Oceanographic Valencia in Spain. Shedd Aquarium says Pikachu, a beluga whale, died after her arrival due to dehydration. The family of a Font Hill man wants more to be done after a report showed that Niagara Police failed to comply with police requirements. The report from the inspector comes after 59-year-old Ralph Berger died at his home back in 2024 after calling 911 at 3 a.m. for help. He was unable to speak during that call and a return call went unanswered, yet no emergency crews were sent to his home. Ralph was found dead the next morning by his family. Ralph's brother, Rick,
6: kind of indicated everything that I was thinking, that the police were trying to cover everything up. But it still does not give us exactly why no one was sent, because of the negligent way that the police conducted this investigation.
1: Rick is also calling for the resignation of Police Chief Bill Forty over the handling of the investigation. Meanwhile, police are searching for witnesses after a serious crash this past weekend. It was shortly after midnight on Saturday when Niagara police were called to a crash near Merrittville Highway and Beaver Dams Road in Thorold. Officers say a white 2015 Ford Fusion was heading westbound on Beaver Dams when the driver lost control and crashed. The 20-year-old driver from Hamilton was taken to a hospital with serious injuries. The cause of the crash is still under investigation, and detectives are hoping to find a witness or someone that might have dash cam footage of the area during the collision. And a 115-kilometer run late this month is going to support a Niagara Falls charity. CKTV's Matt Holmes with the details.
7: Adam White has set his bar pretty high. He's going to be setting out on September 26th on a run that's going to take everything he's got.
8: I'm going to be running the full length of the Welland Canal, the length of the Friendship Trail, round the Niagara Parkway, and to finish in Niagara Falls at the bridge.
7: The bridge is on Queen Street, Niagara Falls. The run is in support of the group, which runs a food recovery program that picks up foods that are set to be thrown out by hotels, restaurants, banquet centers, and more.
8: We have all this food. I think there's stats out there that show we throw 30% of our food away. Yet we have people in our community that really need that food because they either can't afford it or have life situations that mean, you know, they just need help through that phase of life.
7: Adam is hoping to raise $20,000, which will be matched by an anonymous donor. We've got a link to Adam's Instagram page and instructions on how to donate on our website. For CKTV News, I'm Matt Holmes.
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1: Taking a look at your weather forecast. Today we'll see 30% chance of showers late this afternoon, a high of 30, feeling like 38 with the Humidex. Partly cloudy skies this evening with a risk of a thunderstorm overnight. Tomorrow, a mix of sun and cloud with 70% chance of showers early in the morning and a high of 29, and some more rain for Thursday with a high of 24. Right now it's 26 degrees. I'm Christine Jansen for CKTV News.
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0: We're just 1 week away for back to school for our elementary and secondary students. September 8th, they go back. Today's the first day of September. So now that we're heading into September, you live in Niagara, what do you think? Well, I think grape and wine time. And joining me now is Matt Finn. He is with the Niagara Grape and Wine Festival. Hey, Matt, how are you doing?
1: Hi, Bonnie. I'm great. Thank you. How are you today?
0: I'm okay. I'm sure you're very busy putting the final touches on your planning for the festival this year.
1: You got it. As you mentioned, September is a very busy month for us. So we are deep into planning mode for the Grape and Wine Festival in Montebello and all of the other events we have happening this month.
0: Okay. Everything staying the same when it comes to signature events this year?
1: Yeah, very much so. So the heart of the festival is the Montebello Park Wine and Culinary Village. And so we will be in Montebello Park from the 24th to the 27th of September. So that's Thursday through Sunday with lots of fun things planned to eat and drink, lots of great live entertainment on the RBC main stage, and lots of fun things for families and kids to do.
0: Okay, let's first talk about the bands playing at Montebello this year.
1: Yeah, absolutely. So on Thursday night, September 24th, we have our Montebello Rocks concert. So this is a ticketed concert, so it's the only ticketed event that happens in the park. But this year we have a really exciting headliner in Sloan, so we're really excited to bring them out for a great night on Thursday. And there's a great opening band called The Lonely Hearts. And so tickets are $20 in advance through our website or $25 at the gate. So that's the big kickoff concert on Thursday. But then there are 27 hours of live event entertainment happening on the RBC main stage throughout. So we have some great country-themed artists playing on Friday evening, September 25th. We've got some favorites on the main stage on September 26th, so bands like Jonesy and the Postmen, bands that we've had on the stage before, and then some great entertainment happening on Sunday from 12 to 6 as well.
0: Okay. And the same setup at Montebello Park?
1: You got it, yes. So we will have 22 wineries who are pouring wines in the park. There'll be over 100 VQA wines available to taste and purchase. We will have 15 culinary vendors spread out through the park. So we'll have everything from pizza to burgers to tacos to Caribbean food, all things under the sun, and lots of delicious things to eat as well.
0: Okay. The Discovery Pass, that just continues as usual. When are the first dates that people can take part in that?
1: So that kicks off this weekend. So it runs over 3 weekends. So we are looking at September 4th through the 6th, which is this coming Labor Day weekend, then the 11th through the 13th, and the 18th through the 20th. So 3 great weekends. It runs on Fridays, Saturdays, and Sundays. And so there are 25 participating wineries this year. And so the idea is that you purchase a Discovery Pass ticket. That's good for a certain number of wine and culinary experiences happening at all of those properties. And you get to review all of the pairings and see which ones sound most delicious and plan your day from there.
0: The one I love Discovery Passes just because you really get great value for your money.
1: Absolutely. It's a great way to get out and maybe visit a property that you haven't visited before or to remind yourself of some old favorites for sure. The one thing that's really cool about the Fall Festival Discovery Pass is that we actually work very closely with the winemakers, and we ask the winemakers to pick their favorite harvest snack, the thing that they are craving most during the long days of harvest, and then that's paired with one of the wines they produce on that property. And so it's one of the ways that we try to tie in the production teams at these wineries to really give a glimpse into what's happening during the very busy harvest season.
0: Okay. Have we talked about the Grand Parade yet?
1: We have not, but we should. This is a big one for sure. So it's obviously a very long-standing community event. So the Grand Parade is happening this year on Saturday, September the 26th. It kicks off at 11 a.m. from the corner of Welland and Lake Street in St. Catharines and follows a route through downtown. And so we encourage families and kids of all ages to come out and pick their favorite spot along the curb and sit and watch the show. So this year we're going to have about 65 different floats and entries. And so we've got marching bands and we have big community floats and we have, you know, cars and all the fun things you love about parade.
0: Okay. And then the Pied Piper Parade is still on the Sunday to wrap everything up?
1: That's right, yeah. So the Pied Piper Parade is for kids. And so that's happening in Montebello Park on Sunday, September the 27th. And so we will be in the park, you know, getting everybody organized for 2 p.m. And so at 2 o'clock, the Pied Piper Parade will start. It's going to follow an actual Pied Piper, which is super cool. But it follows a route all the way through through the park and across the main stage and then ends right at the Harvest Lounge, where we're going to have the Mayor's Invitational Grape Stomp happening at 2:30. So the Pied Piper Parade leaves right into the Grape Stomp.
0: All right. Okay. Well, this sounds great. It sounds like you're on top of things, and we're looking forward to this year.
1: Yeah, absolutely. It's a lot of cool events happening through the month. As I said, it's a lot of work by a very small and dedicated team to make this happen. But as you said, it's the best time of year in Niagara. Everybody looks forward to grape and wine season. It's a great community event. It's a great tradition for people to come out and experience something new or to check out things happening in the park and have a good time.
0: Okay, I'm sure we'll be talking before the everything gets set up at Montebello Park, but I really appreciate you giving us a little sneak peek into what's happening this year.
1: Thanks very much. Wanted to get you a chat.
0: Thank you. Matt Finn is with the Niagara Grape and Wine Festival. Everything getting underway this weekend with the Discovery Pass and then a few more weekends. And then we'll have a big party at Montebello Park. The parade's back, Grand Parade. That's on the 26th this year. And the Pied Piper is the 27th. Exciting times. If you are on X or Twitter, I have a poll up. I know that John Gonzo is not, he's not able to post a poll, but I am. I don't know why. We use the same account, but my poll is up there. So I'm asking if you followed the news over the weekend. Ontario Premier Doug Ford was there unveiling that Lake Ontario sign now and forever, and it was $25,000 in taxpayers' money. Do you think that was a good investment? Yes or no? Right now, 83% say no, 16% say yes. I've got a few text messages saying no, that sign looks like it's worth $2,500, but I reminded them it's taxpayers' dollars. So that's, you know, you usually have to pay a little bit more when it comes to public money instead of private money. But yeah, let us know. You can send me a text, 905-688-2582, or you can take part in my poll on Twitter before it gets taken down. Coming up, we're going to take a look at traffic and weather. And then after that, it's the last long weekend of the summer coming up. Let's take a look at what are some of the events taking place at Niagara Park's properties. So Niagara Falls, Niagara on the Lake, Fort Erie, that are summer specials that will be going away soon. Stay right here. 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
2: We're getting word of a few stalled vehicles on the majors. First, Niagara bound on the QEW at 7th Street, westbound on the 405 at Stanley, and southbound on the 406 approaching East Main Street. In St. Catharines, we've got Garnett closed between Oblate and Augusta for water main repair, and Alexandra closed between Hartsell and Ferndale for road work. On the Welland Canal, the Lakeshore Road Bridge is raised. 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
0: We are now under a heat warning. It's a yellow warning. It's warning us of very hot temperatures continuing possibly into Thursday. But for the rest of today, there is a 30% chance of showers late this afternoon. Risk of a thunderstorm, high of 30, feeling more like 38. Tonight, partly cloudy, chance of some showers, risk of a thunderstorm. That's going to continue into the overnight hours, low of 20, so staying warm. Wednesday, mix of sun and cloud, 70% chance of showers early in the morning. Then a 40% chance of showers late in the afternoon. Risk of a thunderstorm, high of 29, feeling more like 37. And then on Thursday, cloudy, chance of showers. It will cool down. Hopefully, the high right now is 24. It is a very muggy 27 degrees. It feels more like 36.
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10: 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This is John Gonzo. News and talk. It's The Drive with Bonnie Heslaw.
0: Don't worry, Jenny. It's a Tuesday.
23: Yeah.
0: I'm usually in on Fridays, so it's fine.
23: It's a little off, yeah.
0: You know what? Yeah. This is John's fault for taking a day
23: it
0: off.
23: It is his fault.
0: All right, let's head over to Niagara Parks. We're heading into our last long weekend of the year. So if you're looking at doing a staycation or enjoying some of the wonderful summer events that we have here, you better get moving. David Adames joins us now. He is with Niagara Parks. Hey, David, how are you?
24: I'm doing well, Bonnie. Thanks so much for having me on to talk about the Labor Day weekend.
0: All right, let's hear the list. What do we have to do before summer ends?
24: Well, we just marked the first anniversary of Niagara's new must-see attraction, Niagara Takes Flight. So we are open with extended hours this weekend, actually right up until 11 p.m. And it's a flyover experience to see the Niagara River Corridor through four seasons like you've never seen it before. Two awesome pre-shows and then the ride itself. So we're receiving amazing feedback with this new attraction located in Table Rock Center, right next to the iconic Horseshoe Falls. Also in the same building, Table Rock, we have Journey Behind the Falls, also open in the evening hours. And one thing that we're promoting a bit more, Bonnie, lately is the evening experiences at Niagara Parks. So, of course, we have fireworks nightly at 10 p.m. So our guests can see fireworks from the viewing platform at the Niagara Parks Power Station. They can also see it from Journey Behind the Falls. So those are a couple of locations within attractions that can also experience the fireworks program.
0: Okay. I wanted to ask you about fireworks. Fireworks continue into the fall, correct?
24: They do, right through till Thanksgiving, so 10 p.m. nightly.
0: Okay. All right. And then I know that you have a concert, a series finale performance that's coming up this Sunday.
24: We do. So it's the last Queenston Heights Park concert series. So we have Headley and Walker performing from 2 until 4 p.m. on Sunday afternoon. So we brought back the Queenston concert series this summer for the first time since 2019. So it's been going over really, really well. Save except for those Sundays where we've had some rain, but a really good summer with the concert series. We'll be back next year, but this coming Sunday is the last chance to experience music in the park. So again, 2 to 4 p.m. at Queenston Heights Park.
0: Now, you have other properties in Niagara-on-the-Lake, Fort Erie. What do we need to make sure that we take advantage of before time runs out?
24: Well, this year, once again, there's the Canada Strong Pass. So there is free admission for children at our heritage sites right up until September the 7th. So that's children under 17. And then youth ages 18 to 24 receive half-price admission at our heritage sites. So McFarland House, Mackenzie Printery, Laura Secord Homestead, and Old Fort Erie. So we do extend with our heritage sites, lake to lake, Lake Erie to Lake Ontario, along the 56-kilometer Niagara River corridor.
0: Okay. I wanted to ask you if you, I know it's still early, but any indications about how the summer tourism season went?
24: We've had a very strong tourism season this year in 2026. A couple of interesting facts. So we had growth in all of our markets, domestic, U.S. and other international. So we had double-digit revenue growth from the U.S. and from other international. And actually, it was single-digit growth in revenue from the domestic market. So diversification of our markets are very important. Our American audience returned in a strong way this year. So we had just a little bit of a dip last year in 2025, but we had really good growth this year. But, and you and I have had this conversation before, where I'm a big believer with tourism, it's all about having really engaging and quality tourism experiences. And we take a lot of pride at Niagara Parks that that's what we offer to our guests. So with new tourism demand generators, that term we use in the industry, about having experiences like the Niagara Parks Power Station, such as Niagara Takes Flight, the renovations we've done at Table Rock, what we offer at the Botanical Gardens or the Butterfly Conservatory. We added some really nice features in the Butterfly Conservatory this year for its 30th anniversary. We had the programming with the Shaw Festival as well in the park at the Botanical Gardens this summer. So those are a few ways that we continued our demand generation this year, in addition to the FIFA Fan Zone that we offered as well.
0: Okay. David, I appreciate your time. I hope you have a wonderful last weekend of summer, and I'm sure we'll be chatting soon.
24: Absolutely. Thanks so much, Bonnie. You have a great weekend, too.
0: You too. David Adames is with Niagara Parks. You can go celebrate the last long weekend of summer. We are at 3:31. We're going to take a break for news. And then after that, if you were driving past St. Catharines Liberal MP, Chris Biddle's office today, you would notice there was a rally there. We're going to talk to that group and find out what they are protesting for. You are listening to The Drive. I'm Bonnie Heslop. This is CKTV News.
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2: Good afternoon, I'm Christine Jansen. Here's what's making news. Canada no longer holds any whales or dolphins captive in the country. Marineland has shipped 30 belugas and 4 dolphins to 5 different aquariums in Chicago, San Diego, San Antonio, Atlanta, and Spain. Canada banned whale and dolphin captivity in 2019, but grandfathered in the animals at Marineland. And a Niagara man is running 115 kilometers to support a local charity in Niagara Falls. Adam White plans to run the entire length of the Welland Canal, the Friendship Trail, around the Niagara Parkway on September 26th and 27th to help raise funds for the bridge. They run a food recovery program that picks up foods that are said to be thrown out by hotels, restaurants, and banquet centers, then distributes that food to those in need. Now taking a look at your weather forecast, we'll see partly cloudy skies this evening with a risk of a thunderstorm overnight. Tomorrow, a mix of sun and cloud with 40% chance of showers late in the afternoon and a high of 29. Thursday will be cloudy with continuing showers and a high of 24, and a mix of sun and cloud for Friday, the temperature steady near 24.
3: In Niagara Falls, Queen Street is now closed between Valley Way and Ontario Avenue for cruising on the queue until 9 p.m. And that's how it'll be for every Tuesday until September the 16th. Also, we've got Niagara Street between Church Street and Welland Avenue still reporting a problem blocking a live lane. Alexandra Boulevard is closed between Hartzell Road to Ferndale Avenue for road work. And on the Welland Canal, the Clarence Street Bridge is fully raised. 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
0: If you're following the Welland Jackfish, kind of a confusing scenario, but it kind of speaks to how much rain we've had here. So they're playing tonight in a game that's been suspended twice. So they're in London tonight at Labatt Park. And it's because of a rare, unique completion of an August 23rd game that was originally suspended due to rain. The game will resume right where it left off. So heading into the bottom of the fifth inning with Welland leading 9-2. So I guess in London, they're, because it's going to be a shortened game, they are giving people $5 tickets at the gate and a $2 hot dog promotion. So a big good luck to the Welland Jackfish. And they are also selling their playoff tickets already. They started selling them at 10 this morning if you're interested in local baseball. Now we head over to the Niagara Health Coalition, because they were hosting a protest today at St. Catharines Liberal MP, Chris Biddle's office. And joining us now is Sue Haught with the Niagara Health Coalition. Hi, Sue. How are you?
5: I'm fine, thank you. Thank you.
0: All right, Sue. How was the weather as you were protesting in front of Mr. Biddle's office today?
5: Well, it was really hot and steamy, and he wasn't really pleased to see us there. But that's okay. We certainly had to make sure that we bring forward our concerns regarding the Canada Health Act.
0: Yeah, explain to us, because I know you were specifically rallying today over a change that's happening in Alberta. So explain to us why you're not happy.
5: Okay, so Alberta has enacted Bill 11. And what Bill 11 is basically bringing in private health care. So it's a private for-profit health insurance and two-tier Medicare, which allows people who have a lot of money to jump the queue. And that is totally against the Canada Health Act. our health insurance has to be public, nonprofit, operated in the public interest. So it's our Medicare. And everyone has equal access without financial barriers. So what we're saying is we have to, our MPs, our prime minister, has to enforce the Canada Health Act. Because under that act, public monies cannot go for private, for-profit health care. And we're very concerned if they don't do anything and the federal minister has been very quiet on this. They don't want to touch it. But it does need to be, they need to come out real strong with regards to what's going on, because it's a clear defiance and it puts Medicare in a grave, grave situation. We already have Doug Ford sort of slipping for-profit clinics, funding them with public dollars. And the for-profit clinics, we're talking about those that deal with hospital services like cataract surgeries, et cetera. And the for-profit clinics get more money for each operation than the hospitals do. And it's the government that decides how many operations each hospital can do, the different type of operation like hip and knee and cataract surgery, for example. So what happens is the hospitals get a reduced number of surgeries that they can do. And remember, they get less money than the for-profit clinic does. And they're already underfunded. So losing an important, reducing the funding that they're getting from an important source of revenue means that they're even in a greater situation, looking at a greater deficit. And we already know what's going on with regards to that. So this really puts Medicare at risk. It opens the door wide open. So that you have private health care that gets public money, and it it opens it up to privatizing our whole health care system. That will have an impact on everyone. It also has an impact on when people are negotiating, or any company that, whether they're, if they're not union, looking at the health care plans that they have. So those health care plans, because the insurance costs are really going to raise your rise, because you're going to private health care companies that are charging huge amounts of money for different procedures or user fees, et cetera. So are they going to reduce how much, what the benefits are? And what about if you're in a union and you're negotiating, in your negotiations, benefits are always on the table. What's going to happen with that? And what happens with people, the majority of people, they can't afford to go and pay $10,000 and $20,000, and we have, $1,000, $2,000, $3,000 more than, because the public health care system has sort of dissolved. And what we're looking at is a two-tier Medicare. We're looking at the private insurance companies and healthcare companies, and especially

0: concerned. And you know what? You should be, because if your daughter gets, you know, what if you need an MRI? We know we've seen a lot of people, they jump the border, go get their, you know, MRI or whatever scan they need. And then, but the problem is you have to really do your research, because your doctor may not be able to read that scan.
1: That's right.
0: And
1: that's right.
0: Because I looked at that for my son when we were facing an 8-month wait list for an MRI. I started looking into the U.S. and I asked my doctor, I said, what do I do? You know, I have an 18-year-old son that can't walk. What do I do? And then it's unfortunate that now, so in Alberta, this is all starting. It's just in effect today, I believe.
1: Yes, it does. It is. Sorry.
0: Okay.
1: Sue,
0: I know that you always rally very, you know, when it comes to urgent care in South Niagara. I know you've been rallying that for a long, long time. Anything new that you can share with us on that?
1: We keep rallying, and I'm very concerned about what Niagara Health is doing to Port Colborne. It has increasingly reduced the hours of operation on specific days and even closed it for Port Colborne. So it puts a lot of residents sort of at risk, and I think they're up to 19 times, maybe 20 times since January that they've done that. I'm concerned that they keep saying, oh, we're doing the best that we can to find an emergency physician to take up the slack. And the way I'm looking at it is, you know what, there's locum emergency doctors that can be hired. You can hire them for a short period of time, we'll say 3-4 months to cover, you know, your shortfalls. But everybody needs to have access to urgent care. So I'm very concerned about what Niagara Health is doing to Port Colborne. And the Port Colborne residents are also very concerned. If we're looking at equity and making sure that everyone has access, then that is also for Port Colborne. And the other thing that a lot of people don't realize is those urgent care, even though they have reduced hours right now, both in Fort Erie and Port Colborne, there's at least 22 to 28,000 visits that do not end up in St. Catharines, Welland, or Niagara Falls emergency departments. Plus, Welland, and this is another big concern, has an emergency department that has no emergency surgeries. So my question is, if there is no emergency surgeries in Welland, well, what it is a glorified urgent care. And their plan is to keep it that way. So definitely we're very concerned about the health care that's being provided to the residents of Fort Erie, Port Colborne, Welland, Waynflete, Pelham, all the regions that are impacted, because it's not at the same level that they should be, that everyone should have access to good health care. So the Niagara Health needs to really seriously revisit its strategic plan and take into consideration all the input that they received 2 years ago from all those town halls that they did, and especially the people from Port Colborne, Fort Erie, and Welland. They really expressed their concerns, and I don't see Niagara Health working strongly towards addressing those concerns.
0: Sue, I really appreciate your time today. We're out of it, unfortunately, but I really appreciate you joining us. Thank you so much.
1: Thank you. Take care. Bye-bye.
0: You too. Sue Hott is with the Niagara Health Coalition. They were rallying outside Chris Biddle's office today over Bill 11 in Alberta that just came into effect. We're at 3:48. Let's take a look at traffic and weather.
2: In Niagara Falls, Queen Street is now closed between Valley Way and Ontario Avenue for cruising on the queue until 9 p.m. And that's how it'll be for every Tuesday until September the 16th. Also, we've got Niagara Street between Church Street and Welland Avenue still reporting a problem blocking a live lane. Alexandra Boulevard is closed between Hartzell Road to Ferndale Avenue for road work, and on the Welland

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1: Let's take a look at your weather forecast for this week. It's been quite unstable, and that will continue. A heat warning also just issued with this heat event lasting into possibly Thursday. So for tonight, we'll see clouds moving in, 60% chance of showers before morning, risk of a thunderstorm before morning as well, staying warm, low of 21. Tomorrow, it's Wednesday, we'll see a mix of sun and cloud, 60% chance of showers, risk of a thunderstorm, the high 29, feeling more like 39 in the evening, showers or thunderstorms. For Thursday, cloudy, 40% chance of rain, high of 24, so hopefully cooling down a bit. Then for Friday, mix of sun and cloud, high of 24. Right now, it's a very muggy 27 degrees. It feels more like 36.
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1: Niagara's News and Talk. It's The Drive with Bonnie Heslop. One of the signs of back to school is when you see the 406 get a little backed up, you know what's going on. All those kids are going back to Brock. Joining us now is Kristen Smith. She's manager of off-campus and community experience at Brock University. Kristen, are you ready to welcome all of those students?
8: We sure are, Bonnie. We are excited to have their energy back onto campus and into the Niagara region as well.
1: Okay, so when is the big move-in date?
8: Yes. So students will be arriving on Saturday, September the 5th and Sunday, September the 6th. We have about 2,700 students moving into residence, and they will be split between the 2 days. So lots of family and supporters coming to campus to see that students are all set up. And off-campus students will have moved in maybe today if their leases were starting today. And of course, we have local students as well who have been here all summer long and throughout the years, and they might be starting their startup Brock as well.
1: You've been doing this for many years, so you kind of have it down to a science. Tell us what happens when you have the students. Do you have a time frame that you ask them to be around?
8: Yes. So students are assigned a date and a 1 hour time slot. So they're either arriving Saturday or Sunday. And we know that they're coming, we know which buildings they're moving into, and they're greeted by volunteers who show them their way around campus, as well as help to unload their items in their residence room. So really, my colleagues in the Department of Residence Housing have it down to a science.
1: How many students can you accommodate in residence?
8: Yeah, there's space for 2,700 students.
1: Okay. So you pretty much fill that whole thing up?
8: That's correct. Yes.
1: How many buildings do you have now? Because you added a new one, right?
8: Yes. So we have 8 buildings on campus for students to live in, all different styles of accommodation. So townhouses, single rooms where they access the cafeteria, double rooms as well. So something to suit every student depending on what they're looking for in their first year at Brock.
1: Yeah. So do first year students get priority over residents? Is that how it works?
8: Yeah. So we do have a residence guarantee for incoming students. And we do have upper year students that occupy our residence spaces as well. So there's room for both first years and upper years.
1: Okay. And then is there a program to welcome the new first year students into the Brock community?
8: Yeah, there certainly is. We host what's called Welcome Weekend. And we have a couple of new events that are happening this year. We have an event called Welcome Weekend Live happening in our Jubilee Courtyard on campus, so a beautiful treed space in the center of campus. We'll have live music, food trucks, lawn games for students. Upper year students will be here greeting first year students and introducing them to each other, making those connections, and we're welcoming back returning students as well to join us in the courtyard there. We also have a number of varsity events that are happening. So some of our season openers for the Badgers are starting on Alumni Field. Our Students Union has an open house. And we also have an event called Settling in Social, where students can connect, get campus tours directly with their class schedules by upper year students. They know exactly where they're going. They can plan Welcome Week. They can kind of start hit the ground running and feel really welcome by not just students, staff. We've invited alumni back, retirees back as well to come and really show them what the Brock community is about.
1: Any advice for the kids heading for the very first time into residence?
8: Yes, I think take in the opportunity, make new friends, try new things while you're here, both at Brock and in the Niagara region as well. So, you know, not to be scared to be the first person to say hi to someone or suggest that you head to an event with someone. And also, if they don't have someone to go with, come to the events. We have student leaders who are there to introduce students to each other. Even if they're coming on their own, they will not leave alone the event. So looking to make friends, we're happy to support them in doing that.
1: All right. We really appreciate you joining us. I wish you good luck this weekend.
8: Excellent. Thank you so much, Bonnie.
1: Kristen Smith is manager of off-campus and community experience at Brock University. Their big move-in day is Saturday and Sunday. 2,700 students moving in. I mentioned the Well and Jackfish game because it is kind of confusing. They are playing tonight in London, but only a few innings because the game was postponed. The bottom of the fifth inning. So they're going to finish off that game. Welland was already winning 9-2. Tickets are on sale now for playoffs at Welland Stadium if you're interested in that. And if you're going tonight, $2 hot dogs in London. So that's fun. The poll of the day, our X poll of the day is, now that the $25,000 Lake Ontario sign is up, do you feel it was a good investment? You know that sign. It's in Grimsby or Stony Creek, 50-point area. And it says Lake Ontario now and forever. You probably saw the pictures of Doug Ford there over the weekend unveiling it with our very own MPP, Sam Osterhoff. Right now, 85% of respondents say no, it was not a good investment. So you can keep voting. I'll wrap up the poll at the end of the show. Coming up, we've got the news at 4. After that, if you followed the Marine Land saga, you know who Phil Demers is. Some people call him the walrus whistleblower, the Marine Land whistleblower. There's been a whole documentary done about his work with Smooshy, the walrus. He's going to join us to let us know his feelings on the tanks empty now at Marineland. You're listening to The Drive on this Tuesday afternoon. It is muggy. We are under a heat alert. I'm Bonnie Heslop. This is CKTV News.

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4: Good afternoon, I'm Christine Jansen. We'll see partly cloudy skies this evening with a risk of a thunderstorm overnight. Right now, it's 27 degrees. Coming up, Marineland updates, a Thorold crash and running the region. First, a check on traffic.
5: If you're headed in from Oakville, the 40 rebound QBW past Dorval, a crash is blocked in the right lane, causing delays from Ford Drive. Southbound 406 approaching East Main, we've got a stalled vehicle reported there as well. And taking a look over the Red Hill, we are seeing heavy delays upbound from Barton to Green Hill. Westbound on the link also slow from about Upper Gauge to Upper James. On the Welland Canal, the Carlton Street Bridge is raised. 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I'm Lex Tan. 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
4: In the news, the Liberals have won more than 50% of the vote in all three federal by-elections. Prime Minister Mark Carney's party held two seats last night in Ontario and BC and picked up an additional Quebec riding from the Conservatives. Carney spoke to reporters in Ottawa today following the results.
6: The message from Canadians, I think, is clear. They've given their support, more than 50% in each of these ridings, to the government's plan. And I think that's because Canadians are united and Canadians are ready. We've been buying Canadian, we've been visiting Canada, we've been reinforcing our strength here at home and diversifying our partnerships abroad.
4: Carney's remarks come amid the ongoing trade dispute with the United States. The last whales held captive at Marineland have left the country. The 30 whales and 4 dolphins have moved to Shedd Aquarium in Chicago, SeaWorld locations in San Diego and San Antonio, Georgia Aquarium in Atlanta, and Oceanographic Valencia in Spain. Caitlin Mitchell, Director of Legal Advocacy at Animal Justice.
7: You know, there is cause for celebration, right? We've put this really dark, cruel chapter behind us now as a nation, and I think that's something to celebrate. But none of us would have wanted it to go down this way. You know, these animals can be used to breed future generations now in the United States and Spain. That is not what our law was intended to do.
4: Shedd Aquarium says Pikachu, a beluga whale, died after her arrival due to dehydration. Canada banned whale and dolphin captivity in 2019, but grandfathered in the animals at Marineland. The family of a Font Hill man wants more to be done after a report showed that Niagara Police failed to comply with police requirements. The report from the inspector comes after 59-year-old Ralph Berger died at his home back in 2024 after calling 911 at 3 a.m. for help. He was unable to speak during that call and a return call went unanswered, yet no emergency crews were sent to his home. Ralph was found dead the next morning by his family. Ralph's brother Rick says his faith in the NRP is shaken, especially after he met with Chief Bill Forty prior to the report.
8: By him having a meeting with us and just telling us lies and not telling us the truth, that doesn't give us any public trust in policing. And especially the Professional Standards Unit, that's their job too, is to give the public trust and confidence in the police Well, the way they did their investigation, again, that's something that the service board, that's a different issue that they have to look into. And Chief Forty, I mean, I would call for his resignation, I would.
4: The report from the Inspector General calls for revisions to silent call procedures, enhanced training, strengthened supervisory oversight, and improvements to quality assurance policies and procedures to try and ensure a similar incident doesn't happen again. Meanwhile, police are searching for witnesses after a serious crash this past weekend. CKTB's Matt Holmes with the details.
9: It was shortly after midnight on Saturday when Niagara Regional Police were called to a crash near Merrittville Highway and Beaver Dams Road in Thorold. Officers say a white 2015 Ford Fusion was heading westbound on Beaver Dams when the driver lost control and crashed. The 20-year-old driver from Hamilton taken to hospital with serious injuries. Now, the cause of the crash is still under investigation. Detectives are hoping to find a witness or someone that might have dash cam footage of the area during the collision. Anyone with that information should contact police. For CKTV News, I'm Matt Holmes.
4: And a long run will support a local charity this month. Adam White plans to run 115 kilometers on September 26th and 27th to help raise funds for a Niagara Falls charity called The Bridge.
10: For those that don't know The Bridge, they are primarily a food recovery program. So they recover food from restaurants, fast food outlets, anywhere that would normally chuck away lots of food that would go to landfill. They recover it and then they feed it to people in need.
4: Adam plans to run the entire length of the Welland Canal, the Friendship Trail, and around the Niagara Parkway, and finish at the bridge on Queen Street. He's hoping to raise $20,000, which will be matched by an anonymous donor. We have a link to Adam's Instagram page and instructions on how to donate on our website. Now taking a look at sports, the Toronto Blue Jays have won three games in a row, improved to 68-70, and are just 1.5 games behind the Cleveland Guardians for the third and final AL wildcard berth. The Jays open a critical three-game series tonight in Cleveland and are on the road for their next nine games. Right-hander Spencer Arrighetti will be on the mound for the Jays, while the Guardians counter with right-hander Gavin Williams. Lionel Messi is retiring from international soccer after 21 years of representing Argentina. The 39-year-old played in a record-tying six World Cups and won it in 2022 in Qatar. He led Argentina to this year's final, losing to Spain in extra time in New Jersey. And back here at home, the Welland Jackfish will be taking on the London Majors for an away game tonight. The game was originally suspended at the bottom of the fifth inning on August 23rd due to rain. The game will pick up right where it left off, with Welland leading 9-2. For more local news that matters to you, head to cktbnews.com. Your weather forecast is next.
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4: Taking a look at your weather forecast, we'll see partly cloudy skies this evening with the risk of a thunderstorm overnight. Tomorrow, a mix of sun and cloud with 40% chance of showers late in the afternoon and a high of 29. Thursday will be cloudy with continuing showers and a high of 24, and a mix of sun and cloud for Friday, the temperature steady near 24. Right now it's 27 degrees. I'm Christine Jansen for CKTV News.
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17: It's 4:09 on your Tuesday afternoon. I'm sure you've heard the big news in Niagara that the tanks are now empty at Marineland in Niagara Falls. Phil Demers joins us now. He is an animal activist. He's with Urgent Seas. He was also a Marineland whistleblower. And if you really want to get up close and personal with Phil, you can watch a documentary all about him. It's called The Walrus and the Whistleblower. Phil, how are you?
18: I'm good, thanks. Thanks for having me.
17: Tell me about some of the emotions that you went through yesterday as those final whales were lifted out of the tanks.
18: It was a powerful moment. Grateful for it. If you had told me, 14 years ago when essentially much of my advocacy started that this would have been the net result, it would have felt like an impossible dream. But here we are, the last whales in captivity that Canada will ever have has left the building.
17: Such a historic moment, but not really. Were you there yesterday when the final whales were moved out?
18: I was on the side of the road. There's no way Marineland would let me inside.
17: I'm just asking. But I guess so. You just got to see the big trucks that were carrying the whales kind of go by.
18: Correct, yeah.
17: Yeah. How did you even find out when this happens? It's such like a secretive operation.
18: Well, now you're starting to sound like Marineland's lawyer. I keep those. I keep that information close to the heart. That's how we got to where we are today. Is and I'm always ever grateful for all the whistleblowers that came forward with information for me to keep me abreast of situations so that I can keep Marineland in the news over the last 14 years. That got the attention and, quite frankly, embarrassed the government, which typically is how you have to get them to do any action or take any action. And here we are.
17: Well, and you're right. Like, things have changed. 2019, the Canadian government changes the law, no whales in captivity. And they also created some laws that applied to Marineland's whales, like you can't use them for entertainment purposes. Like, that was a big, big move.
18: And that was a hell of a battle to pass that piece of legislation. I think, if I'm not mistaken, it's the longest debated legislation in Canadian history. That was an absolute war to pass this through the finish line. But when we did, it ensured that a lot of animals would not be born at Marineland, because back in 2019, Marineland was breeding approximately 5 to 7 per year. And so when you do the math, and upwards of 30 have since died, since we banned the captivity, that would have given us another 35, 40, 50 animals in those tanks. So things were out of hand for too long. It was great to rein Marineland in.
17: Do you see this as a victory, or do you just see it as like a relocation for these whales? Do you feel good about their new homes?
18: I feel good about the fact that they've been removed from Marineland. Marineland's failed water system is precisely why we're here. It accounts for upwards of 60 whales that have died, whales, dolphins that have died since I became a whistleblower in 2012. And I was expressly blaming the water system then and saying, listen, this is going to turn into a catastrophe. And I forewarned of this exact situation, and I'm just, again, grateful that there are survivors. But at the rate that those animals were dying and the way that they were dying, there's no excuse for that. So Marineland deserved to be shut down. They deserved to have those tanks empty. They did this to themselves. The whales are in a better place. That said, the fight for improving their conditions will always exist so long as they're in human care. So they lived for the fight to continue, and the fight continues.
17: I'm not aware of American laws. Do they allow whales to be used for entertainment purposes and the dolphins?
18: The dolphins generally are used, or rather they can be used. They are routinely used. It's not something I love. I don't endorse facilities. I'm grateful that some existed that are better than Marineland. We're always focusing on shutting down the worst of the worst. And they also breed the dolphins. Now, granted, the dolphins that Marineland had went to Spain. But that said, there hasn't been any real beluga breeding, and these facilities have in-house policies not to breed orcas. So they were certainly phasing out the captivity of whales over time. But no, it's the same old thing. I mean, there's still a lot of facilities that need to be shut down out there. But I'm grateful that the ones that these whales went to are really the better of all of them.
17: One of the big eye-openers for myself when I was traveling in the States was at Clearwater Aquarium. And the trainer comes out and she says, "Who wants to see these dolphins do some tricks?" And everybody starts clapping and hollering. And she's like, "You're in the wrong place, people." And you should have heard the crowd just like quiet because things are changing. We know more about their intelligence level, and it's just not fair.
18: We had great success shutting down some facilities in the U.S., and some of those dolphins wound up at the Clearwater Aquarium. And so, the changes, the perspective from the general public, it's been an entire paradigm shift since 2012 when I first reported Marineland for animal cruelty. So it's great to see, it's great to witness, it's great to be a part of, and it has to continue. The pendulum needs to swing way wider so that we eventually have sanctuaries where these animals can exist, feeling the natural rhythm of the sea, in the water, in the ocean, the balanced ocean with the mineral water, et cetera, something that addresses their survival so that they can thrive until such a day that they don't have to be in human care anymore.
17: We heard about one of the whale's deaths. The whale was moved, Pikachu, just 2 weeks, leaving Niagara, then dying at Shedd Aquarium. Are you concerned about the other whales that have been moved out?
18: Always concerned. Like I said, these animals have endured conditions that, less than half of them survived since 2019, essentially. The odds are already against them. They are compromised. Much of them will have to remain on medication and treatment forever, for as long as they exist. Some will and what quite possibly die. Again, but these deaths, you're not going to point the finger at the facilities that are trying to essentially rehabilitate them. That's what this is. These are compromised animals. It's just, it's a shame that Marineland allowed for them to wallow in that filth, that toxic water for as long as they did.
17: So what happens now with Marineland? Is it no more? I guess we look at, they look to sell the property.
18: There's a conditional sale that's in place. The animals had to be moved. They're moved now, so at some point the public will be privy to what exactly that looks like. My understanding of it, I've been told, and I can't quite frankly guarantee anything, but I've been told it's in the interest of keeping an amusement park there. So we hope that we see improvements and it benefits the community as a whole, and there's a lot of jobs, et cetera. I mean, that's what that plot of land deserves.
17: I watched your documentary, The Walrus and the Whistleblower. Do you have an update on Smooshie for us?
18: Yeah, she's thriving. She's great. She actually just had a calf, which is wild, and she's a more protective mother than I was. So she's great at being a walrus again. When she and I had a relationship, the reality is that was wholly unnatural. And it was, while anomalous and crazy to witness and especially be a part of, I mean, that guided the entire inspiration for what's become of Marineland. But to see her happy with interacting with her baby and other walruses and other fish and penguins for that matter and seals. I mean, she's in a far more sophisticated facility than I ever imagined could actually exist. And she needs to remain in human care, so she's in the best of hands. That victory alone fills my heart every day, and everything else at this point has just been gravy. And it's just super grateful just to witness it.
17: Phil, I appreciate you joining us. I guess congratulations on this massive journey you started out many, many years ago. I know you had lots of ups and downs.
18: Appreciate it. Thanks so much.
17: Phil Demers is an animal activist and a Marineland whistleblower. We're at 4:17. We're going to take a break. And then after that, what is Save the Beamsville Bench? We'll have details on that.
5: Coming in from the Oakville area, 40 rebound QEW past Dorval. A collision is blocking the right lane, causing heavy delays starting from Ford Drive. We still have a stalled vehicle reported southbound on the 406 approaching East Main, but that's not causing any big delays at this time. In town, Garnett Street remains closed from Oblake to Augusta for water main repair. And we also have Queen closed between Valley Way and Ontario Avenue in Niagara Falls for cruising on the queue. On the Welland Canal, the Glendale, Main, and Clarence Street bridges are raised. 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I'm Lex Tan. 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
17: We've got a heat warning in place. It's a yellow heat warning with this heat event lasting possibly into Thursday. Tonight, clear, then some clouds moving in. 60% chance of showers before morning, risk of a thunderstorm. Low going down to 21, so staying warm. Tomorrow, it's Wednesday. Mix of sun and cloud, 60% chance of showers, risk of a thunderstorm. High of 29, feeling more like 39 than showers and thunderstorms in the evening. Thursday, cloudy, chance of rain, cooling down. High of 24. Right now, it is a very muggy 28 degrees. Feels more like 38.
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17: Let's head over to West Niagara now because there's a push to shut down a development in Lincoln. And the matter is now before the Ontario Land Tribunal, and it will be coming up next month. Joining me now from Save the Beamsville Bench Group is Norm Beal. He is president and founder of Peninsula Ridge Winery and chair of the Ontario Wine Craft Association. Norm, how are you this afternoon?
28: I'm great, Bonnie. Thanks for having me on.
17: Let's first talk about the extreme flooding that you've had down there. How is Peninsula Ridge Winery doing, and how are your crops?
28: Gosh, you know, we did okay. We've spent the last 25 years, putting in specialty drainage systems and things like that. So we got off, I won't say scot-free. We had a little bit of erosion in the vineyard, just between the back of our winery and, or sorry, the back of our vineyard and the back of our winery. It's about a 150-foot elevation drop. So when rain comes down like that, it looks a little bit like Niagara Falls. But no, we got off okay. And I got to tell you, a lot of people didn't get off didn't avoid the flooding nearly as successfully as we did. So lots of folks in Lincoln and in St. Catharines, as you know, Bonnie, got nailed pretty hard.
17: They did. And that's really not great for grape crops, right? That really kind of suffocates them.
28: It really
17: them.
28: Isn't. Grapes and tender fruit, peaches and grapes, they don't like to have wet feet, they say. So standing and, you know, having tender fruit trees like peaches sitting in standing water is really hard on the trees, and we'll probably lose a bunch. Same with vineyards as well, but most vineyards in Niagara, and particularly here on the bench, are all under drained, so the water has fortunately managed to migrate away fairly quickly.
17: Okay, Norm, let's move over to Save the Beamsville Bench. Let's first talk about this development. Where is it in Lincoln?
28: It's right at the end of Lincoln Avenue and King Street. So those familiar with the area, there's a little strip mall right in the corner of Lincoln Avenue. And then as you move west over to where Eric Way Tire is, it's right across from a fairly distinguished vineyard, the Lenko Vineyard, that's has some of the oldest vinifera vines in all of Niagara. So very, very important viticultural area.
17: Okay, and what are they planning to do?
28: What they're planning on doing is building a 300-plus unit apartment building that is grossly outside the guidelines and the rules around building development here in the town of Lincoln. So it doesn't conform at all to the current zoning bylaws. So for that area, they could actually successfully apply to put in a building that was about four stories. And what they've done is they've come back and said, no, we're going to go double that. We want to go over eight stories. And that's where we really exception.
17: Wow. That would be a very busy King Street there.
28: Well, yeah. So, 300 units, with only about 220 parking spots. And, of course, we all know that, most families have at least two cars, so I don't know where you park all those extra cars, it would be a very busy intersection, that's for sure, Bonnie.
17: So the town of Lincoln has denied this?
28: Yes, they have. There was a public hearing actually about a year and a half ago that I attended and I spoke at when the developer went to try and ask for some zoning changes. The community, I haven't seen, I've been to a lot of town meetings here in Lincoln, and I've never seen one so well attended. There was literally people lined up outside the door, and all the extra meeting rooms and boardrooms were full of concerned citizens. And we all expressed, I think reasonable concern about the project, and unfortunately the developer just chose to ignore us.
17: So now that it's in the hands of the Ontario Land Tribunal, do you get to, appear before the tribunal? Do you get to have any say as this group, Save the Beamsville Bench?
28: Yeah, so there's a group of wineries, several wineries here right around Mountain View Road and Western Lincoln, called the Beamsville Bench Winery Association, of which I'm president. We originally started this organization to run an event every year that we call Graze the Bench. It's been very, very popular. It's over the first weekend in June. Generally, about 5,000 plus people attended. So that's where the Beamsville Bench Winery Association started. But we've also acted a number of times as an association on sort of community interest sort of projects as well, including this. So we are actually a named presenter and defender in this Ontario Land Tribunal hearing. And so I'll be presenting. We have several experts on climatology, hydrology, and others that will be presenting on our behalf as well. So we are a registered party to this hearing.
17: I know you had an event last night. How did it go?
28: It went really well. We pulled this together in really about less than 3 weeks, and through some phenomenal volunteers, and we got a website set up. We have we've got lawn signs all over the town, and a GoFundMe page. So we had over 250 people last night, really all pulled together within 2 weeks, of very concerned community members Many members from the town of Lincoln City Council, the mayor was there, she presented. And it was, you know what, it was just a great example of how this community pulls together when we have a potential crisis on our hands. And we all believe that this could have some real serious negative impacts to our community.
17: What do you say when people say, Norm, you know, you're a bunch of rich winery owners and you just, you know, you're against development and, you know, you just want to keep things the same. Are you against development?
28: Well, the first thing I would say, Bonnie, is the best way to make a large fortune or a small fortune in a wine business is to start off with a large one. So we're not a bunch of rich winery owners, I can assure you that. But, you know, look, we are stewards of the land here on the Niagara Escarpment and within the Green Belt. We're agricultural-based products, and we believe in preserving the land for in perpetuity for our grandchildren. And so I much prefer to look at it that way.
17: Yeah, more environmental. As you said, like some of these grapevines are hundreds of years old.
28: Absolutely. You know, you go to France, you go to some of the, you know, the famous regions in, like Burgundy and Bordeaux, and yeah, you'll see 150, even 200-year-old vines, and they've been the core economic driver for those regions, and have literally, it really is a great way to preserve, in an economic way, some of our most valuable land. I mean, I grew up in the Niagara Peninsula. We always, you know, I still call it the fruit belt. And there's no other places in all of Canada that you can grow the kind of tender fruit that we grow here, so it's, I think, extremely important that we preserve it.
17: Yeah, we've got the Grape and Wine Festival coming up where we celebrate all things wine. And you mentioned Graze the Bench. This was my first year attending Graze the Bench. I'm still recovering, but you're right. Like, it's so, the land and just being able to walk winery to winery and, you know, have it, it's safe, right? Because there's not a whole lot of traffic. There's not a whole lot of buildings. It's just vineyards, and it's gorgeous.
28: Yeah, it really is. And, you know, and it's such a important tourism destination, and it's becoming more and more important every day. You know, the Napa Valley is the number one tourism destination in California, mm-hmm. and that's above, you know, Disneyland and Universal Studios and Hollywood. The Napa Valley, the number one tourism destination in California. And we have all of that potential here on the bench.
17: Okay, if somebody's listening and they want to join your effort, the Save the Beamsville Bench, what do they do?
28: So, look, we have a web page. It's called savethebench.ca. And there's a GoFundMe little button on that so you can donate. As a matter of fact, up until September 11th, just the event last night, we raised over $16,000. This whole opposition is going to cost close to $200,000, you know, just in consulting fees and, of course, legal fees and things like that. Save the Bench is kind of our fundraising portal, and we actually have a anonymous donor that was presented last night, and he's going to match whatever we can raise through our Save the Bench website up until September 11th. He's going to match that 100%. So if you donate right now to savethebench.ca, $50 or $100, that's going to double to $100 or $200. So it's exciting, and we really encourage people to get on board and help us preserve this bench.
17: All right, Norm, I really appreciate your time. I will keep us updated. Do you have the exact date for the Ontario Land Tribunal court date?
28: I don't. It's going to be mid-October through the town of Lincoln West. Able to get those dates once all the dates are finalized.
17: Okay, we'll be following it. Keep us up to date, okay?
28: Great. Thanks so much, Bonnie.
17: Thank you, Norm.
28: Take care.
17: That's Norm Beal. He is president and founder of Peninsula Ridge Winery. He's chair of Ontario Wine Craft Association and also part of the Beamsville Bench Group. It's 4:32. We're late. We're going to head into the newsroom. And then after that, we'll have details on what you should be streaming this week.
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4: Good afternoon, I'm Christine Jansen. Here's what's making news. Canada no longer holds any whales or dolphins captive in the country. Marineland has shipped 30 belugas and 4 dolphins to 5 different aquariums in Chicago, San Diego, San Antonio, Atlanta, and Spain. Canada banned whale and dolphin captivity in 2019, but grandfathered in the animals at Marineland. And a Niagara man is running 115 kilometers to support a local charity in Niagara Falls. Adam White plans to run the entire length of the Welland Canal, the Friendship Trail, around the Niagara Parkway on September 26th and 27th to help raise funds for the bridge. They run a food recovery program that picks up foods that are said to be thrown out by hotels, restaurants, and banquet centers, then distributes that food to those in need. Now taking a look at your weather forecast, we'll see partly cloudy skies this evening with a risk of a thunderstorm overnight. Tomorrow, a mix of sun and cloud with 40% chance of showers late in the afternoon and a high of 29. Thursday will be cloudy with continuing showers and a high of 24, and a mix of sun and cloud for Friday. The temperature steady near 24.
5: Three problems are being reported right now. First off, 40 rebound QBW past Dorval. Still a crash in the right lane, causing big delays from Ford Drive. Southbound 406 approaching Glendale, we've got a new problem reported there, and a stalled vehicle approaching East Main as well. Queen Street in Niagara Falls remains closed between Valley Way and Ontario Avenue for cruising on the queue. On the Welland Canal, the Queenston and Mellonby Avenue bridges are fully raised. 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I'm Lex Tan. 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
3: I was walking down the street when out the corner of my eye I saw a pretty little thing approaching me.
17: 4:36 on your Tuesday afternoon. I'm sitting in for John today. I'll be back on Friday for my usual shift. I will be at the Greek festival enjoying some spanakopita. Do I sound Greek yet?
6: Close. I think it's spanakopita. I might be wrong.
17: Spanakopita.
6: Is it spanakopita?
17: I don't know.
6: Okay.
17: I'm trying. That's what I hear when my Greek friends talk to me, but all okay. I know is delicious.
6: All right.
17: Okay. Let's find out what's new on your streaming services. We pay for a lot of them. Let's actually watch some great shows. Bonnie Loffer's here. She's a movie critic. Her website is smartentertainmentgroup.com. You can check her out on your YouTube channel. It's under at Bonnie's Celeb Chats and Videos, and you see her all over the place because she is she's wonderful at, you know, pointing out the great new shows, the great new movies. Bonnie, how are you?
7: I'm good. How are you?
17: I am wonderful. Thank you very much for joining me today.
7: Of course, my pleasure. Okay, let's dive in. We got so many things to talk about today, one of which is Furious, which is now streaming on Disney Plus here in Canada, Hulu in the States. Now, I understand that you are now headlong into this show, correct?
17: Yes, I am on episode 6, and I started watching it because I saw it on your social media. You told me to watch it, and I said, okay.
7: Well, there you go. The power of social media. Well, I have to say, I was riveted from beginning to end. This one stars Emmy Rossum. So it's an 8-episode series. So if you have not started it, the finale did air this past Monday, but now you can just binge all 8 if you want. It's great. And it has been renewed for a season 2. So I'm really, really interested to see where it goes. But anyway, Emmy Rossum, who people will remember from Shameless, she played Fiona on Shameless. She was so good on that. And she's been in movies and a bunch of other things. She plays this very flawed FBI agent, and she really has a backstory that I don't want to go into, but oh my goodness, you want to just give this woman a huge hug. But she is on the case. She is looking for a serial killer, and we know that it's a female serial killer, played by Irish actress Lola Pettigrew, who I interviewed years ago. This girl is amazing. Like, holy mackerel. It has a great cast. It's a cat and mouse game. There's so much trauma going on. Each episode is just better than the next. It was just a thrill. Like, I got to interview Emmy last week, literally 2 minutes after it was announced that they were going to be renewed for season 2. So, of course, I jumped right in and asked her about that. Mm-hmm. It's just such a flawed character. Honestly, don't know how she does it, because it must take so much out of her. It's a good one. I can't say more about it.
17: Yeah, it's very raw, and it covers some topics that typically you don't see shows do, or they're not wrapping it up in a pretty little bow for you, because it's not pretty. Yeah.
7: It's not pretty at all. It's frightening. It's sad. It makes you, oh my goodness. I honestly, there's just nothing bad to say about this show. So if you're into crime thriller, I mean, there's some violence, but it's not heavy violence.
17: Yeah.
7: In terms of like blood and all that. And it's just more of the psychological trauma that you're going along with these characters.
17: Absolutely.
7: So highly recommend Furious. Yeah, for sure. So I'm excited to hear, after you finish watching it, what you have to say when you see the finale. So,
17: I couldn't stop watching it.
7: Yeah. It's definitely bingeable. No question about it. Okay. Next, I want to talk about East of Eden. Now, most of you will go, East of Eden? That sounds familiar. Yeah. It's based on John Steinbeck's classic novel from 1952. And of course, there was a movie made with James Dean. But this is an 8-part series. I was riveted. They sent me, it's coming in October 1st on Netflix. And it stars Florence Pugh and Christopher Abbott and Kieran Hines, who's also an Irish actor. It is really fleshes out the story, whereas the movie just kind of focused on the Cain and Abel aspect of it, the two brothers who really are at bitter ends with each other. This one focuses on the woman that kind of comes between them and her story, and just really fleshes out the brother story as well. Oh my goodness, it's beautifully shot. Florence was phenomenal. Christopher Abbott, who was just on the stage in Broadway, Death of a Salesman, he is Aubrey Plaza's baby daddy, you know. So if you saw his face, you'll know exactly who he is. This is going to really catapult him. He is so good in this series. So if you're looking for, you know, sweeping drama, romance, thriller, like, it's everything combined. And it's produced by Zoe Kazan, who her grandfather was Elia Kazan, who directed the film East of Eden. Yeah, right? So there's a connection there. You can see how passionate she is about this. She wanted to flesh out the book. I think it's totally worth the watch. So again, Netflix, October 1st. And it's a good one. Another one coming to Netflix. Now, I'm not finished it yet. I'm almost finished. I've got 2 episodes left. I was really intrigued by this. It's called The Altruists. And it's based on a real life story of Sam Bankman-Fried and Caroline Ellison. They attempted to reshape the global financial system and pretty much created Bitcoin. And it's fascinating, like, watching this, because first of all, they speak so fast. And I do not have a math brain, people. So I'm like, what? I have to pause it and rewind it. Like, what did he just say? Like, I don't get it. But it does all come together. So you don't have to have a math brain to watch this. But it's fascinating to me how these people's minds work. And this guy, I think he was, I don't know. He was like very high on the spectrum, like a genius, just a complete genius. But he had a temper. He wouldn't take no for an answer. But they were involved in a fraud. They stole $8 billion. It's kind of like a Ponzi scheme kind of thing, but they stole $8 billion. It's a fascinating story, which I really did not know about. So it's called The Altruist, and it is coming to Netflix. I think it's early November. So just keep an eye open for that one.
17: Yeah, I see. November 19th. We have to wait that long?
7: You do have to wait that long. Sometimes they give me stuff way in advance, and I'm like, okay, I'll watch it. Yeah, it's weird. It's weird, but I highly recommend it, because it also stars this actor, Anthony Boyle, who I had to go like, that's Anthony.

0: but I can envision seeing that movie. I mean, it is a classic, classic film. And you're probably asking yourself, do we really need another Carrie? Hello? This series is so good. It's coming to Prime on October 7th. And it's directed and imagined by Mike Flanagan, who has given us like Haunting on Hill House. He gave us Life with Chuck last year. It won the People's Choice at the Toronto International Film Festival. This guy is brilliant. And you really, really feel for this actress who is playing Carrie. She's a Canadian actress from Manitoba. Her name is Summer H. Howell. She is going to explode when people see this series. I'm telling you, Bonnie, I knew the whole time what Carrie was up to and havoc she could create. I could care less. I wanted to give this girl a giant hug every single episode. You go, girl. You create the havoc that you have to create, because you just feel so badly for this young girl. And he's really brought it into a current time. Like, it's all about social media bullying. I think teens can learn a lot from this series, honest to God. And you don't think about when you're being a coward behind your screen and how you can really, really hurt and ruin someone's life. And so I cannot say enough about Carrie. So I highly recommend it. It's coming to Prime October 7th. So yeah, that's a bunch of stuff there.
1: Yeah.
0: I'm watching and have watched, and really good stuff to look forward to.
1: I'll watch them all, I promise.
0: Good. Okay.
1: I know you mentioned Lorne. I haven't watched it yet. Was it good?
0: Yes. So Lorne, I just caught. It was on Prime. It just dropped on Prime. It's about Lorne Michaels. It's a documentary. And he's very, very private guy. He doesn't allow, you can even see through the documentary every time the camera's and he sees it, he turns away. He doesn't, but it's filled with your favorites from SNL, giving interviews about Lorne, how he's become so successful. I mean, he's a Canadian boy, a Toronto boy who just, look what he's done for comedy and how many careers he launched. It's endless. So, if you're a fan of Saturday Night Live or even just being Canadian, support Lorne. It's on Prime right now, and it's a good little documentary.
1: Okay. All right, Bonnie. Yeah. Anything else that you want to mention?
0: Oh, my goodness. I can't. So, well, right now I'm just in the thick of watching stuff for the Toronto International Film Festival. Happy to talk to you about that closer to if you want. But just I've gotten some pre-screeners of things. A couple documentaries. That there's one about Terry Fox.
1: Yes.
0: Okay, I have to tell you, keep your Kleenex box next to you. We all know what an inspiration Terry Fox was, but just watching this old footage of him. And it's brilliant. It's so good. And apparently there's a new song that's connected with the film by Bryan Adams that he wrote for it. And so that's going to launch up until the 20th, because that's always a Terry Fox marathon day. So it's wonderful. And I'm also watching one just finished up on Neil Peart, the drummer from Rush.
1: Yes.
0: And I just went to the Rush concert, the 50th. I was not a fan growing up, but I get it. Those guys are phenomenal. And so this is a whole tribute, this documentary, to Neil. It's good. There's a whole bunch of movies that I'm really looking forward to. So, I'm not going to rest for the next few weeks, but that's okay. What can I say?
1: Okay, well, let's talk closer, definitely, to TIFF. I would love to know what you think about the Terry Fox documentary. That's definitely one. Actually, just last week, we played Bryan Adams' new song, The Ballad of Terry Fox, because it's awesome.
0: It's great, huh?
1: It is. Yeah. It is. And we need more of that here.
0: I agree. People, and I'm telling you, this documentary needs to be shown in every single school, not just in Canada, around the world, just to the inspiration that Terry was. I forgot, you know, I didn't forget. I always knew I was about just a little younger than Terry. But I remember being out on the streets and watching him when he came to Toronto, when he ran by, and as a 17-year-old, like going, oh my God, this guy, it's amazing. And as he got closer and closer to Ontario, how the momentum built and the money. I mean, since then, that run, and, you know, sadly, he did pass away. He didn't get to finish it, but it's still extraordinary. He still walked over 3,000 miles. I mean, it's just incredible to me. I mean, I huff and puff going down my stairs. Like, come on. It's just, it's clearly an inspirational movie that everybody needs to see and remind themselves. You know, he raised over $1 billion to this

0: day for cancer research. Quite extraordinary.
1: True Canadian hero, for sure.
0: Yes, absolutely.
1: Bonnie, we're out of time. I really appreciate you joining us, but we'll talk in a few weeks, okay?
0: All right, you got it. You got it. Nice talking with you,
1: Thank
0: Bonnie.
1: You, Bonnie Lauffer. She's a movie critic, and her website is smartentertainmentgroup.com. If you go there, you can see a bunch of great interviews that she has with actors and actresses. This is the song from Bryan Adams, The Ballad of Terry Fox. Also a shout-out, Tragically Hip. They Courage was for Terry Fox as well. We're going to head into a break for traffic and weather, and then after that, why I'm upset with Pete Hegseth. 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This is CKTV News. One

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1: QBW past Dorval. Good news, that collision's gone, but we're seeing very heavy delays starting from Ford Drive. We still have problems reported southbound on the 406, first approaching Glendale and as well approaching East Main. In town, Alexandra Boulevard remains closed from Hartzell to Ferndale for ongoing road work. Cruising on the queue has shut down Queen Street and Niagara Falls between Valley Way and Ontario Avenue. On the Welland Canal, the Mellonby Avenue bridge is raised. 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
2: We are under a heat warning now. It's a yellow heat warning with this heat event continuing until Thursday, possibly. Tonight, we're going to see clouds moving in, 60% chance of showers before morning, risk of a thunderstorm before morning as well, staying warm, low of 21. Tomorrow, it's Wednesday. We'll see a mix of sun and...
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2: We are under a heat warning now. It's a yellow heat warning with this heat event continuing until Thursday, possibly. Tonight, we're going to see clouds moving in, 60% chance of showers before morning, risk of a thunderstorm before morning as well, staying warm, low of 21. Tomorrow, it's Wednesday. We'll see a mix of sun and... Tonight, we're going to see clouds moving in, 60% chance of showers before morning, risk of a thunderstorm before morning as well, staying warm, low of 21. Tomorrow, it's Wednesday. We'll see a mix of sun and...

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6: 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That's the

4:55, your Tuesday afternoon. I'm Bonnie, sitting in for John Gonzo. I do have a poll of the day up. It's my first one. And it's all about that Lake Ontario sign that Ontario Premier Doug Ford came down to Niagara to put up. We now know the cost of the sign. It's $25,000. My question to you, do you feel it was a good investment? So far, 87% of you say no. 12% say yes. Interesting. Let me know how you feel about that. 905-688-2582. Or you can go over to Twitter and you can vote on the poll on our CKTB News X account. One of the issues that I found very, I would say, interesting, infuriating, is the Pentagon is now standing behind a very controversial social media post. If you didn't see this yesterday, I believe it was posted late yesterday. U.S. Defense Secretary Pete Hegseth, who we've seen a lot of because of the war in Iran, he retweeted a Canadian cadet picture. It was from Cadet Training Center in BC, and he retweets this picture, and it's of two women, cadets. One is, I believe, giving a medal to the other, and one of the girls is heavier set. And what he says is, this is real, alongside a Canadian flag, poking fun at us. So there's been a lot of backlash, obviously, online. Lots of people saying, you know, it's very unfair to target youth, of course. And it really takes aim at the Canadian Armed Forces, the appearance of some of the women serving the cadet program. We have heard from the Prime Minister. He has said that it's beneath their office. The Defense Minister for Canada, his name's David McGuinty, he says that it was below the dignity of the office he holds, which I agree with. And just, like, if people understand what the cadet program is, I have one son in the cadets. I have two boys that serve in the Canadian Armed Forces. The cadets are really a chance for kids age 12 to 18 to understand what it's like to live, you know, a life of service, leadership, citizenship. It also focuses on physical fitness. And sometimes, and I have some friends, and, you know, their sons have really, really

0: They wanted to join the military. So, you know, with, you know, now that I'm a military family, I share what I know. And their son is not eligible to be part of the Canadian Armed Forces. So the cadets is the very closest that he can get to it. And for the U.S. Defense Secretary, who is at war right now, to take the time to retweet one of our cadet training programs in Canada and make fun of us, saying this is real. It's just awful. I really, really am upset by this. I know, Jenny, you're shaking your head too. It's just, it's awful.
1: I can't even imagine what those girls are going through.
0: Because their faces are not, like, they are very clearly identified.
1: Yes.
0: Very clearly. And this is a cadet program in BC. If this happened here, everybody, you know, like, this is big news here. I can't even imagine what the cadets are talking about there.
1: Yeah, I just, I feel terrible for those girls. And they joined cadets to, you know, gain more confidence and leadership, and they probably thought it was something good for them, and now they're being plastered all over the internet, being poked at by America, which is just, it's just crazy.
0: It's awful.
1: Like, how if I were them, I would never be able to go back.
0: No. And it's been seen by 11 million people, and just the last hour, another million people.
1: Ugh. Terrible.
0: Viewed the post. I hope that this maybe a positive, you know, thing can come out of this. Maybe that cadet program gets some kind of, you know, visit from the prime minister. I don't know. But the fact that, you know, we have the U.S. making fun of us for our cadet program. I'm not sure if the States has a similar program. But the cadets are big. Like, our kids take that really seriously. You need to shine your boots and your shoes, and you have to wear the proper uniform. You have to show up on time, and you have to fundraise. It's a free program, I believe, but you have to pay for your uniform. I think that's how it works. So, you know, there is a little bit of a cost involved, but it's something for every Canadian child to take part in. That's the whole point of it. Everybody can do this. It's a national program. But yeah, so I don't know if you want to look that up or send. Maybe we'll send a note to the cadets there, because I'm sure that's been a really, really hard day for them, having your picture now, international news, mocking you for trying to better your country. Really. We're at 5:01. We're late for news, so we'll head into the newsroom with Christine. After that, the song of the summer. We will debate that. 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
1: Good afternoon, I'm Christine Jansen. We'll see partly cloudy skies this evening with a risk of a thunderstorm overnight. Right now, it's 27 degrees. Coming up, Marineland updates, a Thorold crash and running the region. First, a check on traffic.
2: In St. Catharines, we have a stalled vehicle now reported on South Service Road at the 406, and we're seeing heavy delays through that intersection. Cushman Road south of Welland Avenue, also a stalled vehicle reported there, and a tow truck is also being reported on scene. And in Niagara Falls, Queen Street remains closed between Valley Way and Ontario Avenue for cruising on the queue until 9 o'clock. On the Welland Canal, the Main Street Bridge is fully raised. 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I'm Lex Tan. 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
1: In the news, the Liberals have won more than 50% of the vote in all three federal by-elections. Prime Minister Mark Carney's party held two seats last night in Ontario and BC and picked up an additional Quebec riding from the Conservatives. Carney commended the winners.
3: First off, I want to congratulate the candidates, Daniel Gobet, Tanvir Shanawaz, Braden Cayley, for their victories in these by-elections, in the circumscriptions, in the ridings of Chicoutimi-Lefort, East Beaches, East York, and North Van, Cap Milano. All very important.
1: More by-elections are expected to be called soon, with five more seats vacant in the House of Commons, including one in Ontario, one in Saskatchewan, and three in Quebec. Canada's last captive whales have left the country. Marineland has shipped 30 belugas and four dolphins over six moves to five different aquariums in the largest collective relocation of captive whales the world has ever seen. Caitlin Mitchell, Director of Legal Advocacy at Animal Justice.
4: We are at a really exciting time, though. Canada now has no whales and dolphins in captivity, and I think that's a huge moment. But it's bittersweet because, of course, the way this played out really was tragic in many ways. And, you know, really, we have failed these animals in many ways.
1: The whales and dolphins have moved to Shedd Aquarium in Chicago, SeaWorld locations in San Diego and San Antonio, Georgia Aquarium in Atlanta, and Oceanographic Valencia in Spain. Shedd Aquarium says Pikachu, a beluga whale, died after her arrival due to dehydration. The family of a Fort Hill man wants more to be done after a report showed that Niagara Police failed to comply with police requirements. The report from the inspector comes after 59-year-old Ralph Berger died at his home back in 2024 after calling 911 at 3 a.m. for help. He was unable to speak during that call and a return call went unanswered, yet no emergency crews were sent to his home. Ralph was found dead the next morning by his family. Ralph's brother, Rick,
5: kind of indicated everything that I was thinking, that the police were trying to cover everything up. But it still does not give us exactly why no one was sent, because of the negligent way that the police conducted this investigation.
1: Rick is also calling for the resignation of Police Chief Bill Forty over the handling of the investigation. Meanwhile, police are searching for witnesses after a serious crash this past weekend. It was shortly after midnight on Saturday when Niagara police were called to a crash near Merrittville Highway and Beaver Dams Road in Thorold. Officers say a white 2015 Ford Fusion was heading westbound on Beaver Dams when the driver lost control and crashed. The 20-year-old driver from Hamilton was taken to a hospital with serious injuries. The cause of the crash is still under investigation, and detectives are hoping to find a witness or someone that might have dash cam footage of the area during the collision. And a 115-kilometer run late this month is going to support a Niagara Falls charity. CKTV's Matt Holmes with the details.
6: Adam White has set his bar pretty high. He's going to be setting out on September 26th on a run that's going to take everything he's got.
7: I'm going to be running the full length of the Welland Canal, the length of the Friendship Trail, round the Niagara Parkway, and to finish in Niagara Falls at the bridge.
6: The bridge is on Queen Street in Niagara Falls. The run is in support of the group, which runs a food recovery program that picks up foods that are set to be thrown out by hotels, restaurants, banquet centers, and more.
7: We have all this food. I think there's stats out there that show we throw 30% of our food away. Yet we have people in our community that really need that food because they either can't afford it or have life situations that mean, you know, they just need help through that phase of life.
6: Adam is hoping to raise $20,000, which will be matched by an anonymous donor. We've got a link to Adam's Instagram page and instructions on how to donate on our website. For CKTV News, I'm Matt Holmes.
1: Now taking a look at sports, the Toronto Blue Jays have won three games in a row, improved to 68-70, and are just 1.5 games behind the Cleveland Guardians for the third and final AL wildcard berth. The Jays open a critical three-game series tonight in Cleveland and are on the road for their next nine games. Right-hander Spencer Arrighetti will be on the mound for the Jays, while the Guardians counter with right-hander Gavin Williams. Lionel Messi is retiring from international soccer after 21 years of representing Argentina. The 39-year-old played in a record-tying 6 World Cups and won it in 2022 in Qatar. He led Argentina to this year's final, losing to Spain in extra time in New Jersey. And back here at home, the Welland Jackfish will be taking on the London Majors for an away game tonight. The game was originally suspended at the bottom of the fifth inning on August 23rd due to rain. The game will pick up right where it left off, with Welland leading 9-2. For more local news that matters to you, head to cktvnews.com. Your weather forecast is next.
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1: Taking a look at your weather forecast, we'll see partly cloudy skies this evening with the risk of a thunderstorm overnight. Tomorrow, a mix of sun and cloud with 40% chance of showers late in the afternoon and a high of 29. Thursday will be cloudy with continuing showers and a high of 24, and a mix of sun and cloud for Friday, the temperature steady near 24. Right now it's 27 degrees. I'm Christine Jansen for CKTV News.
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15: You killed me once, but darling, you just resurrected me.
16: Reach me, baby. Call my phone and say you need me, baby.
17: 512. Sounds like a Drake song, Jenny.
18: It is a Drake song.
17: Is this a new Drake song or an old classic that I'm unaware
18: of? I think this was a summer Drake song.
17: Oh, from this year?
18: Yeah, yeah. This came out this year, yeah.
17: Okay, what's the name of the song?
18: Janice STFU.
17: Oh, okay.
18: I'm sure you know what that stands for.
17: I'm aware. I'm old, but I can still pick up on that. The song of the summer, I'm going to talk about that in just a few moments, but some big changes coming to Go Transit, and not great changes. Just saw an article in the St. Catharines Standard, wonderful local newspaper that is providing us with all this great local news, same as our website, cktvnews.com. Yeah, it looks like they're going to be cutting some of the trains. So the 102 and the 7:59 p.m., trips to the Falls to Union Station. Weekdays have been cut, while the 9:10 and the 10:07 trips from Union back to the Niagara Falls area have been cut. So I asked Metrolinx for a statement, and they sent it to me right away. And it says they are always monitoring their schedules and ridership network wide to ensure their GO Transit services align with ridership demand. Their goal is, with any service adjustment, is to make sure that they're providing the most service during trip times with the highest ridership. For this reason, there are no changes to the rush hour in Niagara, but they've adjusted service during less busy trip times in midday, evenings, and weekends. And they've aligned the service adjustments to locations where they can best ensure bus availability to provide alternative travel options for the customers. During off-peak periods, GO Bus Route 12 offers time savings of up to 25 minutes compared to rail trips due to ongoing track speed reductions between Niagara Falls and Hamilton. So that's a story we will continue to follow because, as you know, Ontario Premier Doug Ford says he wants to make Niagara the Vegas of the North, and our QEW doesn't move very fast, so I'm not sure where we go from here. But, yeah, just news today. GO service will be facing some reductions when it comes to weekday and weekend service. So if you depend on that, you better check the schedules. They do have it posted now, and I believe it's effective right now. Oh, no, Saturday, September 5th. Hold on. I'm not sure when it's in effect, but you'll see it on the schedule. If it's not there, then it's already gone, unfortunately, for people who use the train midday or in the evening. So that's unfortunate for GO Train service. We're talking about the song of the summer. What do you think the song of the summer is? I know every year we kind of, it's an unofficial poll. We like to talk about it. The actual song right now that is topping the charts and seeing just crazy, crazy growth, like coming up against Mariah Carey's All I Want for Christmas is, go ahead, Jenny.

0: catchy song.
1: Right?
0: I like it, yeah.
1: It's hard not to like it.
0: And I don't like country, but I like the song.
1: You don't like country?
0: No. Except for Dolly Parton. I've always said this. I love Dolly Parton.
1: Yeah, she's the best.
0: Yeah. But no, I just, especially modern country, I can't. Like, it's always about beer and trucks and...
1: Maybe you're not listening to the right country.
0: I guess not, but I do like the song.
1: So the song now has spent 20 consecutive weeks leading the Billboard Hot 100. The artist is Ella Langley. The song is called Choosin' Texas. Choosin'. There's no G. It's just Choosin' Texas. They're calling it a historic mega hit. It passed the previous 19-week record set by Shaboozey's A Bar Song, Tipsy, and Old Town Road by Lil Nas X. Those are both really, really, like, I can just read those songs and even know, like, the fact that I know that that is pronounced Shaboozey and it's a bar song, that song was super popular. So was Old Town Road. But apparently, this song is now in the running. It pulls in roughly 24 million official U.S. streams every week. And it's played all the time on the radio. If you listen to music stations, I'm sure our sister station, Dream 105.7, is playing this. Why not? And it's been transformed into dance songs and a whole bunch of different things. It's so popular. We're at 5:18. Let's head out to check on traffic on this muggy, sticky Tuesday afternoon.

0: In St. Catharines, we still have a stalled vehicle being reported on Cushman Road south of Welland Avenue. Garnett Street remains closed between O'Blake Street and Augusta Avenue for ongoing water main repairs. And we also do have Queenston Road closed both ways in Niagara-on-the-Lake between Niagara Stone Road and Airport Road because of the bridge twinning project that's ongoing. Queen Street remains closed between Valley Way and Ontario Avenue for cruising on the queue until 9 p.m. On the Welland Canal, the Glendale Avenue bridge is raised. I'm Lex Tan. 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
1: We do have a heat warning now in effect. It's a yellow warning from Environment Canada warning us about this heat event that will continue into Thursday tonight. We're going to see clouds moving in, 60% chance of showers before morning, risk of a thunderstorm as well. And it's going to stay warm overnight, low of 21. Tomorrow, it's Wednesday. We'll see a mix of sun and cloud, 60% chance of showers, risk of a thunderstorm, high going up to 29, feeling more like 39, and then showers and thunderstorms in the evening. Thursday, cloudy, 40% chance of showers with a high of 24, so cooling back down. Friday, mix of sun and cloud with a high going up to 24. Right now it's 28 degrees, but it feels more like 38.
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0: Is this another summer song?
1: Yeah. It is Sabrina Carpenter and Madonna.
0: Okay.
1: And I remember Coachella, I think, was her first time performing this song. And she brought Madonna on stage with her. And then she, I think she released the song a little bit after Coachella. And it blew up.
0: You know, so I'm a fan of Dolly Parton. We know that she passed away, unfortunately, last week at the age of 80. I thought she looked really good. Like, the work that she had done looked normal.
1: Yeah.
0: Madonna? I don't know. I think there's, like, at just some point you can age, right?
1: Yeah. I don't know if it's, like, her surgeon or she just did too much. I don't know what it is. But, yeah, no, it does not look good. I mean, I'm looking at this photo of her and Sabrina, and she looks fine in a photo. But mm-hmm. I think it's, like, when you look at, like, when she takes a photo on, like, a selfie or something, it does not look normal.
0: No, it doesn't. Like, when she posts pictures of her and her kids,
1: yeah,
0: like, I worry about her.
1: Yeah.
0: She doesn't look okay.
1: Yeah. I agree.
0: It's something about, like, her cheeks, whatever she did yeah. with her cheeks. It just doesn't seem
1: like
0: natural.
1: Like a lift or something. Yeah, maybe too much Botox. I don't know.
0: Yeah, maybe. Or, like, I know that they even put, like, actual things in their face. Like, yeah. It's an actual implant.
1: Yeah. Yeah.
0: Crazy.
1: Yeah. But, yeah, no, you're right. Dolly, because I'm sure Dolly's got work done, too, but she looked fine.
0: Yeah, I thought she looked great.
1: She looked great.
0: For 80, 100%.
1: Yeah.
0: I don't know if you've heard, but Dolly Fest is going to take place instead of... They were going to have this festival to honor her 80th birthday. Unfortunately, she passed away, but they're still going to have it. So Dolly Fest is going to be held two consecutive weekends in Nashville, Tennessee, and London, England. And it's going to take place next year, so 2027. Dolly Parton originally conceived Dolly Fest as a multi-artist celebration for her 80th birthday, where she would host and perform. It was initially planned for January of this year, but she had to step back because of health issues. So instead of, you know, a public memorial, they're going to go ahead with Dolly Fest and celebrate her that way, which I think is amazing. All right, we're at 5:27. Oh, by the way, Dolly's music, we were talking about streams and everything, is doing so well. Her, what's the song? Jolene. Jolene is just skyrocketing. It's already in the top 40, and they think by the end of the week it's going to... And you know why? It's because parents say to their kids, don't you know who Dolly Parton is? Look her up. That's what I did with my kids. And then they hear the song and they go, oh, this is Dolly Parton? Yeah. Before Miley Cyrus
1: yeah.
0: redid
1: yeah.
0: the song, right?
1: Yeah, I forgot about that.
0: Yeah, because Miley Cyrus is her goddaughter.
1: Yes. Yeah. Mm-hmm. And they're, like, related, but, like, there's, like, a... I don't know, like, she's, like, her, like, great-grandma, like, something like that. I don't know. Well, but they're related somehow.
0: Yeah, talent runs in that bloodline for yeah. sure. It's a great song.
1: Yeah. Yeah, I first heard this song on Glee, and it was, I don't remember who performed. Oh, yeah, it was performed by Mrs. Beast. She's a character in the show. And what else? I Will Always Love You. I always yes. thought that was Whitney Houston.
0: Mm-hmm.
1: And
0: The Bodyguard.
1: Yeah, yeah.
0: Yeah.
1: And then I found out that, no, that's actually... Dolly Parton. I really, really love her version. I mean, it's her song, yeah. but yeah.
0: Yeah, that's awesome.
1: Yeah.
0: So talented. We're at 5:29. We're going to head into the newsroom. Christine has the news for you at 5:30. And then after that, we're going to talk about some success at the St. Catharines Library. And we're also going to talk about the Coalition for a Better St. Catharines and some of the efforts that they are continuing to work through when it comes to the GM property in St. Catharines on Ontario Street. 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
1: Good afternoon. I'm Christine Jansen. Here's what's making news. Canada no longer holds any whales or dolphins captive in the country. Marineland has shipped 30 belugas and 4 dolphins to 5 different aquariums in Chicago, San Diego, San Antonio, Atlanta, and Spain. Canada banned whale and dolphin captivity in 2019, but grandfathered in the animals at Marineland. And a Niagara man is running 115 kilometers to support a local charity in Niagara Falls. Adam White plans to run the entire length of the Welland Canal, the Friendship Trail, around the Niagara Parkway on September 26th and 27th to help raise funds for the bridge. They run a food recovery program that picks up foods that are said to be thrown out by hotels, restaurants, and banquet centers, then distributes that food to those in need. Now taking a look at your weather forecast, we'll see partly cloudy skies this evening with a risk of a thunderstorm overnight. Tomorrow, a mix of sun and cloud with 40% chance of showers late in the afternoon and a high of 29. Thursday will be cloudy with continuing showers and a high of 24, and a mix of sun and cloud for Friday, the temperature steady near 24.
2: In town, lots of heavy volume delays right now. First in St. Catharines, on Westchester between St. Paul and Oakdale, Glendale Avenue between Jacobson and the 406, as well as east of the Welland Canal. In Pelham, it's slow as well on Highway 20 from Rice Road to Pelham Street. And in Welland, a heavy stretch on Lincoln Street between King and Crowland Avenue. 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
15: If you're thinking it's stuffy out there, you're right. A heat warning just issued. A yellow heat warning. Let's talk about a local success story. It wasn't too long ago that the St. Catharines Library opened up its branch at the Penn Center Mall. Well, now it has some amazing news to share. And joining me now is Grace Howes. She is the communications specialist at the St. Catharines Public Library. Hey, Grace, how are you?
16: Good. How are you?
15: I'm wonderful. This is wonderful news for you guys.
16: Yeah, we can hardly believe that it's already been a year.
15: Okay, so it's been a year, and so far, how are your numbers looking?
16: We're really happy with the turnout. For those who remember our previous location for the Merritt Branch on Hartzell Road, it was a little bit smaller, a little bit tucked away, but now I feel like we have a much better presence being in such a busy space. In our last 12 months at the new location, we've doubled the number of people we've seen in terms of folks visiting the location. And in these last 12 months, we've seen over 77,000 visitors. So those are folks who are coming in to use the space, borrow materials, and like checking out some of the new offerings that we weren't able to have in our previous smaller location.
15: Okay, that's amazing. Yeah, if you haven't been to the Penn Center Mall in a bit, if you go into the, I call it the winner's entrance, you're kind of right there.
16: Yeah, it's really great to take, I think the road is Chestnut. That way you can kind of avoid having to like drive through the parking lot, which can be very time consuming. So like we have a great access just off of Chestnut, and yeah, a lot of people find us that way. Obviously, the mall has free parking, which we love. And now we have this big, beautiful sign to kind of mark where we're located.
15: Is there anything that's different at the Penn Center Mall location than what you used to have?
16: Yeah, I mean, first and foremost, our program room here is massive compared to what we were working with before. So we're able to offer more programs, like bigger opportunities like drop-ins, whereas before we'd have to like make sure we could only limit to this, a certain number of participants because the space was so tight. We also have two bookable study rooms that are free to use. You can book them for 2 hours at a time, and it's just you and a quiet space to like buckle down and get your work done. And then we also have a bookable meeting room, which is great for like small organizations who would need a space that they might not be able to have on their own, like at headquarters. So it's great for outside members to meet.
15: Absolutely. Are you noticing any numbers drop anywhere and then kind of make up for this increase, or is it just an overall increase?
16: At first, we were concerned that people would just kind of migrate to the newer location, but that hasn't been an issue as far as we've seen. In fact, because the Penn Center is located closer to Western Hill neighborhood than like any of our other locations, we've been able to kind of reach those folks more than ever before because it's less of a hike to get all the way to like the next closest branch would have been the downtown central branch. So we have kind of broadened the scope of our audience because it's more convenient for people to drive to the mall. It's more convenient for people to take transit to the mall. So just by like location, we've been able to increase our membership rather than kind of pull from our other locations.
15: Yeah, you're right. Even, you know, the downtown location, you're usually paying for parking. Sometimes, you know, I know you have security guards there now because of the affordability crisis, the homeless crisis. Some people may not be comfortable with that. So it just kind of gives somebody, you know, people with transit or who want to take their cars another option.
16: For sure. And we're still seeing the folks who love our central location. They're still going. People who live downtown love the walkability of it. So they're remaining loyal to the location, and we're so happy to see them there.
15: Okay. Any other plans now that you see this great success? Any other plans to move any other branches, or are you kind of settling down for a bit?
16: We are not making any moves because it is a lot of work to move a library branch, I'll tell you. We had over 500 boxes of books move from our old location to our new location. But we recently did get approved for funding from the city to do some work on our central library. So we're hoping to make some changes there for functionality and make it a improved, more modern space.
15: We're talking to Grace Howes with the St. Catharines Public Library. Grace, you always share some of the programs that you have running or starting. Give us the rundown.
16: September is shockingly busy. I know we always talk about how summer is nuts at the library, but the ball does not stop rolling here. So in September, we're kicking off an enhanced series of programs for older adults, 55 and older. So this enhanced program series is funded by the Ministry for Seniors and Accessibility. So we were so lucky to receive a grant where we can increase our offering and focus on kind of enhancing the experience for older adults at the library. So those programs are kicking off in September, and we're really excited to be able to offer them all the way through March. So if you have not checked out our program guide, which is launched today, you can find all the information and all the programs for older adults in there. And then I also have to quickly plug our annual SCPL Lit Fest event. So that's our annual festival of reading and writing and literacy. So that starts on September 28th and goes until October 3rd. This used to be one day, and now we've seen such an uptake on it that we've turned it into a week-long event. So we have more programs than ever before for Lit Fest. We've branched out to all locations instead of just hosting at our central location. And we're excited to be presenting our newest theme, which is historical fiction.
15: Okay, that sounds exciting.
16: It's a very busy month for us.
15: Yeah, I guess so. You shift, you know, from the summer busyness into kind of, you know, let's get back on track. We'll start our programs. We'll do this. We'll do that. So you're kind of, you must feel kind of like you're back at it as well.
16: Yeah, I mean, the life at the library is very cyclical. So we, you know, we have this summer season that is always busy, always family oriented because the kids are out of school. And now we're kind of regrouping into the fall where we hone in on our literacy. We know kids are going back to school, so we want to make sure that, you know, they're not forgetting that the library is an important resource for families. And then we love to host a fall event as we kind of like say goodbye to summer and have something new to look forward to.
15: All right, Grace, anything else you want to mention?
16: Well, September is library card sign-up month, so I have to encourage everyone to get a library card. There's no better time, and if you head to the library sooner rather than later, you get a fun little sticker this month because you signed up during our special sign-up month.
15: Very nice. Well, thank you for joining us. Congratulations on the success of the Penn Center branch, and I will talk to you soon.
16: Thank you so much.
15: All right. Grace Howes from the St. Catharines Library talking about the Penn Center branch doubling their numbers. Super exciting times for them.
2: Inbound QEW past Guelph line. We are getting reports of a possible crash there, and we're seeing heavy delays from about Bronte going on to the Burlington Skyway.

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11: A group is continuing its efforts to get the old GM plant property on Ontario Street in St. Catharines cleaned up. Joining me now is Gwen Kennedy from a Coalition for a Better St. Catharines. Hey, Gwen, how are you?
12: I'm fine, Bonnie. Thanks for having us on.
11: Thank you for joining me. Okay, update me, because the last we heard, the owner of the property headed back to court and they're fighting an order to clean up the property, asking for more time. Is that where we stand right now, Gwen?
12: It's actually even worse than that. They have appealed to the Superior Court to have the order rescinded as well. So not only just that they need more time, they don't want to ever have to do it.
11: Okay. I know this has always kind of been a secret or kind of a secretive topic, but the owners of the property are who?
12: It's in the owner's name, actually, right now, but we're just dealing with the lender.
11: Oh,
12: so the lender has...

0: has a lawyer, and that's who we're dealing with. So no real word as far as, you know, we don't even think the owners are in the country.
1: Oh. So
0: they certainly don't care about St. Catharines.
1: Okay. All right. So the next court date is when they're going to Superior Court to ask for it to be dropped altogether?
0: That's correct.
1: And when is that date?
0: For it to be rescinded. It's September, mid-September.
1: Okay. And you don't have an exact date?
0: I don't. I think it's the 13th or the 15th of September.
1: Okay. All right.
0: We are, with the coalition, we are trying to, we have hired an environmental lawyer, so we're doing our best to be introduced as an intervener status, which would mean that we could speak at the appeal. So then we'd be able to speak for the people as well and not just have the city against the owner. We'd like to be also have a part. We feel that we should be allowed to talk about it because we're the ones that have been so involved in everything for 7 years now.
1: And how do you afford a lawyer to do that?
0: Well, that's not easy. That's not an easy subject. We have we've hired an environmental lawyer that is giving us great rates, but we're crowd funding right now. So we're just raising money as we can, and in order to pay that, you know, the initial down payment, at least for the retainer, for the lawyer, and then we'll go from there.
1: Okay. I know that you took out some campaign ads for on transit buses, and that's just that just started in the last few days. What has been the response to the buses?
0: We did do that, and we're so proud and so happy of those buses. They've been seen all over, and we're telling people to take a picture of it when they spot it and put it up on our website. And it's just been really, really terrific. It's a mobile billboard. You know, we've wrapped it from top to bottom, side to side, and it says, clean up GM site, no more delays, is what the messaging reads. So, yeah, we're thrilled with that. It'll be on the road for about 5 weeks.
1: With the recent rain, has that changed your concern level over the property?
0: It has. The extreme flooding that we got in Niagara, unfortunately, that catchment pond that was on the site, you know, that had the berm walls, the water has breached those berm walls, so it's now leaking down and into 12 Mile Creek. So that's one of the pictures that we sent to, you know, the Ministry of Environment and to everybody saying that, you know, this is not working. This is not a good solution. It was never a good solution, and it certainly isn't with all these flooding that we've had.
1: Have you received a response from anybody?
0: We have not.
1: Okay. I see next week, I was looking through the agenda on Niagara's Public Health and Social Services Committee meeting, that a motion will be brought forward regarding the site. Can you tell me about that?
0: Sure. It's Councillor Haley Bateman, who's been a wonderful advocate for us and for getting that GM site taken down. She's introduced a site that will say that she recognizes that there's asbestos-containing materials were used throughout the building process for the 80 years. We know that asbestos was used in the ceilings and in the walls and in the actual products, the brake lines that were coming out of there. And now we've received independent information that the ground soil has also been contaminated with contamination off the charts. So Haley has taken it up to do a motion. She's been working on a motion for a couple of months now, and it's a motion saying that, you know, they need to test, and that's what we've been calling for all along. We can show them our testing, but we want them to test, you know, in the way that they know how, the way that they know best. Test the soil, test the air, test everything, and then we'll know what we're dealing with. And if we're wrong, then we're wrong, but we don't think we are.
1: I remember when there was initial runoff into 12 Mile Creek and things moved quickly after that to create the ponds. It seems like now it's just not catching, I guess, with the Ministry of Environment. Like, why aren't they listening like they did before?
0: And we don't understand that either, Bonnie. They paid to have a water filtration system placed around the areas of concern. And that water filtration company was not even paid. So the company came and took back their equipment again. And we have pictures. We have all kinds of pictures of the equipment that's been taken back and is not even working. And yet the Ministry of Environment continues to say that everything's safe and it's all good and nothing to worry about.
1: Okay. I don't know, Gwen. You tell me. What do you hope? This has been years in the making. I know you've really...
0: Seven
1: years. It's a long time. Everybody's tired of, you know, seeing it. We're done. what's your next step? I guess we go to, you keep advocating with the Ministry of Environment and then maybe the Ministry of Health, I guess?
0: And Niagara Region Public Health. That's our big target right now. They're the ones that we want to, we want them to go out and test the site and just let everybody know whether or not we're safe or not, and post it on a website that, you know, that employer residents can see and know what's happening. We also see that once in a while, very once in a while, but there's security guards enter that building, and, you know, emergency services. We've had a letter from the fire department saying that they just, they don't want to, we've read their reports into the city, and they don't even want to go on to site anymore. So the fire department doesn't want to go, EMS agents don't want to go, nobody wants to see it driving by. The residents are all beyond dismayed at what's going on with it. So it's just time to fix the problem.
1: Okay, what do you think personally the holdup is now that you've been dealing with this for 7 years? What do you think's happening behind the scenes?
0: Well, our timing for these ads, we've got a new billboard that goes up tomorrow, a brand new billboard that goes up on Ontario Street, and the timing of our Niagara Transit super bus has placed us right before the election. So we listened for years to the mayor tell us that we cannot, that the city was not able to do anything, and then all of a sudden this summer the mayor ordered the, or placed the order and decided that the whole property should come down. So we're not quite sure what happened there or what was the motivation, but we've tied a lot of our campaigns into the election because we feel that people should be talking to their people that are running and the people that are already their councilmen and find out where they stand and what they're going to do for it. So, you know, Matt Sisko was a councillor for 4 years before he was mayor. And at that point in time, he had spoken up very, very strongly about getting rid of that site and the toxicness of that site. So we're just doing it one step at a time, but we're not going to quit, Bonnie. We're just going to keep going. We've been handing out flyers. We've been, you know, talking to federal governments, provincial governments, you know, lobbied to present to unions, distributed flyers, picketed the site. We've done everything that we can. So we're just going to keep going until it's down.
1: Okay. The day for the Niagara Public Health meeting next week is?
0: Wednesday.
1: Okay. We'll be watching for that.
0: 1 o'clock. Thank you.
1: And then
0: keep your fingers crossed.
1: Yeah, just keep us updated if you hear anything or if you're allowed, if you find out if you're allowed to, what was the term you used to attend the court meeting?
0: Intervenor status.
1: Yeah.
0: We're looking for intervenor status.
1: Okay. If you get that, you have to let us know, okay?
0: Okay, I will, Bonnie. Thanks so much for today. I appreciate it.
1: Take care, Gwen.
0: Thanks.
1: Gwen Kennedy is from a Coalition for a Better St. Catharines. They've been fighting for years and years to get the old GM site cleaned up. You're listening to The Drive. 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
9: Good afternoon. I'm Christine Jansen. We'll see partly cloudy skies this evening with a risk of a thunderstorm overnight. Right now, it's 27 degrees. Coming up, Marineland updates, a Thorold crash and running the region. First, a check on traffic.
10: Fort Erie Bay on QBW past Guelph Line, we are getting reports of a possible crash there, and we're seeing heavy delays from about Bronte going on to the Burlington Skyway. But once you get past Hamilton, you're going to be pretty smooth sailing going into Niagara region. In St. Catharines, we have reports of a collision on Chloe Street east of Bunting Road, and on the Welland Canal, the Highway 20 bridge is raised. 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
9: In the news, the Liberals have won more than 50% of the vote in all three federal by-elections. Prime Minister Mark Carney's party held two seats last night in Ontario and BC and picked up an additional Quebec riding from the Conservatives. Carney spoke to reporters in Ottawa today following the results.
11: The message from Canadians, I think, is clear. They've given their support, more than 50% in each of these ridings, to the government's plan. And I think that's because Canadians are united and Canadians are ready. We've been buying Canadian, we've been visiting Canada, we've been reinforcing our strength here at home and diversifying our partnerships abroad.
9: Carney's remarks come amid the ongoing trade dispute with the United States. The last whales held captive at Marineland have left the country. The 30 whales and 4 dolphins have moved to Shedd Aquarium in Chicago, SeaWorld locations in San Diego and San Antonio, Georgia Aquarium in Atlanta, and Oceanographic Valencia in Spain. Caitlin Mitchell, Director of Legal Advocacy at Animal Justice.
12: You know, there is cause for celebration, right? We've put this really dark, cruel chapter behind us now as a nation, and I think that's something to celebrate. But none of us would have wanted it to go down this way. You know, these animals can be used to breed future generations now in the United States and Spain. That is not what our law was intended to do.
9: Shedd Aquarium says Pikachu, a beluga whale, died after her arrival due to dehydration. Canada banned whale and dolphin captivity in 2019, but grandfathered in the animals at Marineland. The family of a Font Hill man wants more to be done after a report showed that Niagara Police failed to comply with police requirements. The report from the inspector comes after 59-year-old Ralph Berger died at his home back in 2024 after calling 911 at 3 a.m. for help. He was unable to speak during that call and a return call went unanswered, yet no emergency crews were sent to his home. Ralph was found dead the next morning by his family. Ralph's brother Rick says his faith in the NRP is shaken, especially after he met with Chief Bill Forty prior to the report.
13: By him having a meeting with us and just telling us lies and not telling us the truth, that doesn't give us any public trust in policing. And especially the professional standards unit, that's their job too, is to give the public trust and confidence in the police. Well, the way they did their investigation, again, that's something that the service board, that's a different issue that they have to look into. And Chief Forty, I mean, I would call for his resignation, I would.
9: The report from the Inspector General calls for revisions to silent call procedures, enhanced training, strengthened supervisory oversight, and improvements to quality assurance policies and procedures to try and ensure a similar incident doesn't happen again. Meanwhile, police are searching for witnesses after a serious crash this past weekend. CKTB's Matt Holmes with the details.
14: It was shortly after midnight on Saturday when Niagara Regional Police were called to a crash near Merrittville Highway and Beaver Dams Road in Thorold. Officers say a white 2015 Ford Fusion was heading westbound on Beaver Dams when the driver lost control and crashed. The 20-year-old driver from Hamilton taken to hospital with serious injuries. Now, the cause of the crash is still under investigation. Detectives are hoping to find a witness or someone that might have dash cam footage of the area during the collision. Anyone with that information should contact police. For CKTV News, I'm Matt Holmes.
9: And a long run will support a local charity this month. Adam White plans to run 115 kilometers on September 26th and 27th to help raise funds for a Niagara Falls charity called The Bridge.
15: For those that don't know The Bridge, they are primarily a food recovery program. So they recover food from restaurants, fast food outlets, anywhere that would normally chuck away lots of food that would go to landfill. They recover it and then they feed it to people in need.
9: Adam plans to run the entire length of the Welland Canal, the Friendship Trail, and around the Niagara Parkway, and finish at the bridge on Queen Street. He's hoping to raise $20,000, which will be matched by an anonymous donor. We have a link to Adam's Instagram page and instructions on how to donate on our website. Now taking a look at sports, the Toronto Blue Jays have won three games in a row, improved to 68-70, and are just 1.5 games behind the Cleveland Guardians for the third and final AL wildcard berth. The Jays open a critical three-game series tonight in Cleveland and are on the road for their next nine games. Right-hander Spencer Arrighetti will be on the mound for the Jays, while the Guardians counter with right-hander Gavin Williams. Lionel Messi is retiring from international soccer after 21 years of representing Argentina. The 39-year-old played in a record-tying six World Cups and won it in 2022 in Qatar. He led Argentina to this year's final, losing to Spain in extra time in New Jersey. And back here at home, the Welland Jackfish will be taking on the London Majors for an away game tonight. The game was originally suspended at the bottom of the fifth inning on August 23rd due to rain. The game will pick up right where it left off, with Welland leading 9-2. For more local news that matters to you, head to cktvnews.com. 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
9: Taking a look at your weather forecast, we'll see partly cloudy skies this evening with the risk of a thunderstorm overnight. Tomorrow, a mix of sun and cloud with 40% chance of showers late in the afternoon and a high of 29. Thursday will be cloudy with continuing showers and a high of 24, and a mix of sun and cloud for Friday, the temperature steady near 24. Right now it's 27 degrees. I'm Christine Jansen for CKTB News.
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23: Time to get our law lesson from retired law professor Paul Wintemute. Good morning, Paul.
24: Good morning.
23: Always great to have you along. And this is a story that can be looked at from a few different ways. We definitely talked with a tech expert about it last week, but of course, big legal implications as well. As Meta, the parent company of Facebook and Instagram, agrees to pay $18 billion in this lawsuit that several states brought to it. Tell us what the lawsuit was stating. What was Meta being accused of doing?
24: Well, again, the harm that had been identified by the some, I guess there was 47 states that are involved in this settlement. The attorneys general of these particular states indicated that the Meta platforms were creating, let's call it addictive properties. And the addictive properties were causing young people to have mental health issues in their use of their platforms. Again, this is something that I'm sure that the states had been very careful and had lined up expert upon expert to head to trial, but it didn't get there because Meta decided to settle. Now you would think, well, why would they settle? What's in it for them for, you know, spitting out $18 billion? Not that $18 billion to Meta is a lot of money. It's kind of like pocket change. For them, what they got was no admission of liability. It did happen, but there's nothing in the settlement that Meta says, oh, mea culpa, we're sorry, we shouldn't do this. Now, they are going to turn around and do some significant adjustments to their platforms to protect young people. Time limits, when it's going to be available, better age verification. I'm sure that's something that you've already talked about with the experts. But what's really the key from the side of the Meta, the billionaire class, is that they're not liable. And that's what they paid for to get this done.
23: That's right. Now, the first few witnesses you mentioned, you know, they had all these people lined up. It wasn't going well, Paul. You know, you had internal people admitting that essentially documentation was handed to the head of Meta saying that this is harmful and we know it's addictive. So was that part of why they may choose to settle? And then also, how do future lawsuits, because there are lawsuits that have been filed here in Canada, right, against this company. So how does that all play in?
24: Well, that's very correct. Well, that's why they were looking for the absolutely no admission of liability on their part, because that's something that could be taken forward. I mean, I know that at least two states, New Mexico is one of them. I can't remember the other. Florida, New Mexico and Florida, did not join in this particular settlement because their cases are ongoing. So they're looking for something else from Meta, perhaps more money. Who knows? We'll find out in the wash. And again, as you correctly point out, there are cases here in Canada, and I'm sure that we may see even more. I mean, this is a worldwide platform, and there's no reason why the liability to Meta couldn't be extending out throughout the world. So they're playing their legal cards very close to the chest and getting what they can at this point, because as you again, also correctly pointed out, some of the material that was being lined up against them was pretty damaging. And again, whenever you get corporations at that point where they know they're doing harm and yet they continue with their action to extract more profit from the rest of us, the courts look very dimly at that, and juries look very dimly at that in civil trials. And tend to award big, big damages.
23: We're talking to Paul Wintemute, retired law professor, getting our law lesson based on this settlement that Meta agreed to last week with several U.S. states. The changes that you mentioned there, Paul, are not going to take place in Canada, at least not directly because of this. Who knows, you know, if that might happen at some point because of the other lawsuits here in Canada. But when we see a settlement like $18 billion and, you know, some of the numbers that were being thrown around, like had this continued and they've been found liable, something like $200 billion, right? Like it was that, you know, sort of thing. Do we expect, because they settled in this suit, that, you know, you mentioned the other states, we've talked about Canada, that we will see similar types of settlements along the way?
24: Oh, I think that's probably what we will see. I mean, indeed, the motivation for a legal counsel to recommend a settlement of this nature was probably not only the absence of liability, but the fact that this could be a template going forward for the other suits. And again, we'll see. I'm kind of curious about the intentions of the attorneys general in New Mexico and Florida. Given they did not join in, they decided to continue on with their separate suits. But we'll see. We'll see what happens. Again, the groundwork is being laid out. It may be more than one possibility of how Meta gets itself out behind this legal eight ball. But they've got the money to do it. And I guess to them, $18 million is... pocket change.
23: Indeed. Okay, I want to ask you about a comment that our tech analyst made about this last week. And, you know, at that time I said, well, this is really, you know, the legal question of it. And maybe you can give us some background. He's calling it, you know, the big tobacco moment for social media, right? So can you kind of talk about that? Do you agree with that? That's where we are right now with social media? And just kind of take us back to that time when, the Band-Aid had been ripped off of the harms that tobacco had done to health.
24: Well, I think he's probably intimating that something that you've already mentioned here too, is that they knew, big tobacco knew that they were specifically enhancing the nature of the nicotine fix in their tobacco and that they were causing the harm. And yet they continued to do it because they put making money ahead of human health. Here again, they knew. All right. Meta knew that they were creating an addictive platform. They knew that it was affecting young people, and yet they continued on with it and did nothing to remedy it. So it's that element that creates the real problem for these corporations. Big Tobacco had to be dragged into it through the suits. Because that precedent already exists, maybe, I can't predict this entirely, but maybe the counsel for Meta said, look, we're looking at the same thing that happened to R.J. Reynolds, etc. Let's just back off and get what we can, get no liability, and see how we can skate through the rest of the suits.
23: I think what's interesting about this, though, is like we're talking about kids, and of course, we're all very sensitive and want to protect children. But what's kind of missing here is like the greater understanding that this product is addictive for all of us. It's not just addictive for children.
24: Yes. I mean, I think you probably hit a very big nail on the head. the idea here is, though, the rest of us are undertaking this with a certain amount of prudence and certainly a certain amount of consent. And again, we're consenting adults, as the expression goes, and we can consent to a lot of things that happens to us in life. And then the law looks at it that way, too. However, remember, the tobacco settlement didn't do it for age, did it for everybody.
23: Right.
24: Because the addictive property went on and on and on. So who knows? We may see something else coming. And, you know, this is interesting because that $18 billion is going essentially to the states and helps them with certain programs that they can put in place to help children who've been affected by this. It's not being distributed to, is like in a class action suit, mm-hmm. where it goes to those who are damaged. It's going to the government entities. And we'll probably see more of that going forward, too.
23: Interesting stuff, indeed. And I expect we'll talk more about it as those lawsuits push through the courts. Paul, I know you've got a bit of a break coming up, so enjoy your time away, and we'll talk with you when you're back.
24: Thank you so much.
23: Retired law professor Paul Wintemute joining us this morning with our law lesson of the week, talking about that $18 billion settlement with Meta. And as we mentioned during the chat, lawsuits here by the school boards against Meta. So we'll see how those go.
9: Taking a look at your weather forecast, we'll see cloudy skies with the risk of a thunderstorm overnight. A mix of sun and cloud into the morning with 40% chance of showers late in the afternoon, reaching a high of 29. Thursday will be cloudy with continuing showers and a high of 24. And a mix of sun and cloud for Friday, the temperature steady near 24.
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23: Head of Big Head Wines, Andre Lipinski. Good morning, Andre.
27: Good morning.
23: Thank you so much for being here.
27: Oh, thank you for having me.
23: All right. Well, I'm very excited to have you here, and this is such a big accomplishment for your winery. Big Head's Wines 2023 Syrah has now been named as the first perfect wine in Canada. That's incredible.
27: Oh, thank you. We're very excited about that, too.
23: Yes. Okay.
27: It's very, very, you know, we're very busy now. Because of that, so this is good. I hope this is gonna industry, Canadian industry, you know, show that on the world that we can make some exceptional wines here.
23: Well, no kidding. More than exceptional, being called perfect. What does it take? What does it mean for your Syrah to be called the perfect wine?
27: Well, I guess is the what's it take? There's the tasting, you know, who whoever tastes that one, I mean, the Tony Asper, he loved the Syrah. He always go every year to the region to Rhône, and this is with his favorite variety. And when we tasted that wine, you know, a couple of years ago starting, and he was really impressed, and see how he's progressing. And when I put this in a bottle, he tasted again, and he said this is one of the best he ever had.
23: Okay, and so what does it mean for those bottles, Andre? I imagine they become much more valuable.
27: Yeah, well, if we're selling this wine, I mean, two bottles in a case. It's also, we have a beautiful wines, you know, the different varieties in a case. You know, we want to take, of course, advantage to you know, to make a little bit more money. You know, it's, you know, industry is kind of struggle, you know, what's happening now in the world. And so we're selling two wines in a case, which is six pack. And we have a lot of orders, and I think we're going to be sold out by next week.
23: No kidding. I'm sure you will be. So get on that if you do want to try this wine. I want to just talk about your background a little bit here, Andre. You're from Poland, and you didn't start by having any aspirations to be in the winemaking industry. Isn't that right? You were sort of in construction before?
27: Well, actually, back from Poland, I finished school as a mechanic. My father did the same. I mean, he was a car mechanic, truck driver. So I went to school to, you know, either a musician, but I wasn't very talented. So I went to what my father was doing for a living. But I have six siblings. Is my brother and the four sisters. I am the youngest in the family. And we all play instruments because my father was, you know, playing. He teach us and the accordion, and some used to play violin and guitar. And just my brother was very talented and finished academy music, but I progressed what my father was, you know, doing for, like I said, for living as a car mechanic. And my brother emigrated first to Canada in 1984, and I follow him, and here I am. And, you know, when you come to another country, you do the job, whatever is available. And this time in the early 90s, you know, was, you know, the unemployment, you know, is kind of high, you know, so I was, you know, looking for any job. So I work as a mechanic, I work on the construction. And in 93 summer, one of the buildings burned down in Wieland States when I was renovating with one of the gentlemen from Germany. And after it was very strong winter, so I asked if they had any job for me at the winery. This is how I started.
23: Okay, so it was more of a need that you were looking for kind of an employment, and that opportunity came in front of you. Had you thought about winemaking before that?
27: No, absolutely. I didn't drink wine much. Back in Poland, we didn't have any winery at that time. And now it's actually back, because before Second World War was in the area where I come from. Even during the socialists, there was a grape and wine festival in that city called Zielona Góra, which means Green Mountain. But there was not really wine operation. I mean, there was the bottling company. They were buying bulk wine and they put it in a bottle. But before the war, it was part of Germany, and it was the borders was changing, and there was wine for a few hundred years in that area. But after Second World War, you know, they destroyed the industry, you know, were a little bit under the Russian. And so after 89, when the war collapsed, you know, when Poland Solidarity get, you know, independence kind of from Russian, everybody was in our capitalism. And so lots of wineries back. It's about 1,000 wineries now in Poland.
23: Oh, wow. Okay. Just want to remind everybody, we're talking to Andre Lipinski, owner of Big Head Wines. They've received a perfect score for the 2023 Lipinski Family Syrah. So this is from internationally renowned wine critic Tony Aspler. Just getting back into your history here, Andre. So, you know, fortuitously, you sort of get into the wine making industry. When did you start to think you might have a knack for doing it yourself?
27: Well, when I worked at Vineline States, and after, you know, I after a couple of months, they offered me a full-time job, you know, and because, you know, I was working whatever at stake. This time, unfortunately, the local people didn't want to work, so I took advantage, you know, and because in a wine, this is no holidays, and that's where the grapes start picking, you know, they will have to work, and I need a job, so for me, this was an opportunity that they give me, the, you know, to work, you know, I have to support my family, and so I was working there, and after 2 years, they promote me to be assistant winemaker, because I said to myself, if I'm here, I better learn, so I start drinking wine, and they get more into that, and after another 2 years, 98, the winemaker, the owner of the winery, John Howard, said, I can do the wine on my own for Vineland, and he said, you can do any white, and I choose Chardonnay. And it happens that this Chardonnay, after, you know, they sent it to Vinitaly, it was quite a big competition, it was about 3,500 Chardonnay from all over the world, and I received the double gold medal.
23: So, oh, wow.
27: First Canadian,
23: and that was your first wine that you made?
27: The first wine I made, yeah.
23: Wow. Okay, so you certainly had a talent for this.
27: And then after, you know, I moved to another winery in 2002, Legends, and I won again, Chardonnay, and Reds, Marlowe, Mertich, and in Vinitaly, and people offer me jobs to be winemaker, and this is how I start my career, pretty much.
23: Incredible. And then at some point, you know, you decide to go out on your own. What kind of, like, advice would you give? Like, you really have such a storybook kind of, you know, not that you haven't put any hard work in, you definitely have, Andre, but you seem to make all the right moves. What advice would you have to somebody who's, I don't know, in their own business, coming up, trying to make it? You know, you never know if the accolades will come like they have for you, but people just want their businesses to survive. So I'd love to hear from a successful business owner like yourself. Any advice?
27: Well, this is nothing for coming for free. This is lots of work. I work, you know, sometimes 3 days straight. Okay, so I don't know if people want to do that part. Okay, because this is nothing, not easy. You don't see much family. Actually, my wife and kids, she was bringing kids to see me. When I come home,
23: you don't come home, they come to work to see you.
27: To see me, yes. Because when I was coming home, they were already sleeping, and I was leaving home, they were still sleeping. So, you know, so they didn't see me much, you know, especially during the harvest, you know, it was you know, it was pretty much at Vineland, you know, all the time, or another winery. So they were young, you know, so, yeah, this is what happened, but it's not easy. But, I mean, you go for your dream, and if you're willing to put, you know, that much, you know, effort and that, I think anybody can be successful. This is, you know, become my passion. I love what I'm doing. I don't consider this as a job anymore. This is, you know, so it's not many people can wake up and go to work and enjoying, right?
23: Yeah, it's the goal for all of us. Andre, I've really enjoyed chatting with you, and hopefully we'll speak again sometime soon. But again, just a congratulations on this perfect score from the 2023 Syrah, and also being named Winemaker of the Year.
27: Oh, thank you. I'm very happy. Thank you for calling. And I hope, you know, that, like I said, you know, this is going to elevate the industry, because this is, we're actually selling wines now in Europe, in Holland, Belgium, Germany, and they also opportunity to sell to Switzerland. Lots of our wines in some high-end restaurant, Michelin star restaurant. So, you know, hopefully the Canadian wine is going to show more on the market internationally.
23: Yeah, hopefully. Andre, enjoy the rest of your day.
27: Thank you.
23: Andre Lipinski joining us, owner of Big Head Wines, celebrating Canada's first perfect wine. And as he said, they're selling fast, so maybe get yourself some of that.
4: Michael St. James. 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
11: Yes, now, as he does Monday mornings, Moshe Lander, Senior Lecturer in Economics at Concordia University. Good morning, Moshe.
12: Good morning.
11: All right. At last talk, of course, tariffs. It was last Monday. Over that weekend, we were subject to 50% on tariffs on a number of different Canadian goods heading into the U.S. And since our last conversation, we've now gotten the list, a look at the close to $30 billion worth of goods that we're going to now tariff coming into our country. So very curious to get your thoughts about this retaliatory measure, which seems to be very popular with Canadians. And the list itself, what you're seeing there.
12: Yeah, so the list itself is mostly mirroring whatever the U.S. is putting a tariff on us. We're tariffing back. And the announcements that came from the government were that this is exactly meant to be a one-to-one measure. There's no sense here that Canada wants to take advantage of the situation. This is merely you're going to try and attack us. We're going to attack you back in proportion. The catch, of course, Steph, is that proportion is a bit of an issue. Because the U.S. economy is 12 times larger than us. So if we're going to match their $20 billion worth of goods and services with $20 billion worth of goods and services, it would have 1/12 the impact on the U.S. economy that it would have on Canada. But if we were to tariff them on 12 times the dollar amount, then we come off looking crazy, even though proportionally it's the same amount of damage. So it's kind of a no-win situation, but the broader picture, too, is that Canada and the U.S. are different types of economies. We're we're the textbook example of a small open economy. The U.S. is the textbook example of a large open economy. And unfortunately, what economic theory says is that when you are a small open economy, the optimal tariff is zero. So the fact that we're doing anything, 20 billion, 12 times that number, it's too much. It's going to land on Canada, in fact, rather than the U.S., and it's going to damage our economy much more than it's going to damage them.
11: And how quickly, Moshe, do you see it having an effect?
12: Well, the effect is always going to be an issue of what's your supply chains like, how long are the contracts that you've negotiated. If you have a supplier in place and you've agreed on a price for the next 12 months, then the cost of that tariff is going to be borne by whatever that agreement says. So most agreements don't say, in the event of tariffs, here's who pays what. But usually there are provisions for if there's unexpected costs or unexpected changes in circumstances, here's the way these things are going to be borne out. So it's entirely possible that it could be borne entirely by an upstream supplier or by a downstream consumer. That's going to be dictated by contracts. But as those contracts come up for renegotiation, the longer that these tariffs last, the more likely that we're going to see those tariffs land on the consumer. The data from the U.S. is suggesting about 75% to 90% of American tariffs are landing on American consumers, not Canadian producers. And so if you think back to 8 years ago when Trump was saying, I'm going to build a wall and get Mexico to pay for it, that never happened. The wall might have gotten built, but it was America that paid for it, not Mexico. It's the same thing here. In his mind, it's going to be, I'm going to put tariffs on Canada and I'm going to get Canadians to pay for it. Data's not bearing that out.
11: Okay. And so what do you think next happens in this tariff war? I guess anybody's guess. Maybe Canada's delay in actually implementing the tariffs was a hopeful sign that a negotiation could be reached before next Monday.
12: Yeah, and obviously there's still time, and even if September 8th comes and goes, there's nothing that says that those tariffs have to be a permanent part of the Canadian landscape, so they can be removed at any time. I think the big trigger at this point, of course, is going to be the U.S. midterm elections. Those are give or take about 9 weeks away, and it's very clear that Trump desperately needs to hold on to at least one, if not both, houses of Congress, or he could find himself in a heap of trouble because the Democrats are going to be itching to go after another impeachment procedure or try and remove him from office by other means. And so if he wants to hang on for the remaining 2.5 years of his presidency, he needs to produce a win. And, you know, the attack ads are showing the same things, which is the promises 2 years ago when he was running that I'm going to bring prices down on day one. Biden was responsible for making cost of living and affordability issues such a problem for Americans, and I'm going to fix it. And of course, he's done no such thing. And in fact, he's contributed to the problem because of these tariffs. Like I said, they're landing on American consumers, so they're effectively incurring an additional tax to buy the same things that they were before.
11: Okay, in the meantime, Moshe, a strong result for our second quarter. I guess this is some good news. We grew 3.3%.
12: That's amazing news. Canada's long-term growth rate is probably around 2, maybe 2.5% under the best of circumstances. So 3.3 is a great number, especially given all of the uncertainty that's been created within the Canadian economy. Now, normally, I would caution at this point that, hey, if you grow too fast, this is a little inflationary, it might trigger the Bank of Canada to increase interest rates. I don't think that's going to happen, though. If you think back to about 3 months ago, you and I were talking about what's a technical recession in our are we experiencing one because we had negative growth? And the thing that I said to you back then was the only reason it's called a technical recession is because the numbers say, yes, we had two consecutive quarters of declining GDP, but give it time. These things tend to be revised. And sure enough, first quarter was revised to slight growth. So the entire talk of a recession is completely a moot point. We did not have two consecutive quarters of declining GDP. But as you pull that lens out further, even though there was mild growth in the first quarter, and even though there was a slight contraction in the fourth quarter of 2025, over those three quarters, when you average out the 3.3 with a small positive number and a slight negative number, all of a sudden the growth doesn't look quite as impressive. So it's kind of one of those things that these things come and go in cycles, and this is maybe making up for a little bit of bad news in the fourth quarter and the first quarter of 25 and 26. The other thing, too, is if you look at global events, the second quarter was actually rather quiet by recent standards, and so that allowed business to get on with business, and we saw that, in fact, one of the big big drivers were exports and business investment, two things that had really been suffering recently.
11: Okay. And so how do you see the third quarter shaping out, given what you've said here in terms of the global news being much more explosive than it was in the second quarter?
12: Yeah, I don't think that we're going to produce 3.3. I think it's going to be much flatter. The initial projections from July were that growth was not impressive at all.

0: don't think it's going to go anywhere. But that type of uncertainty, as we've seen, is never good for an economy, whether it's tariffs, separation talk, or anything that makes business twitchy. So I don't think that the third quarter numbers are going to look quite so good.
1: Okay. Well, I know when that is out, we will discuss it. And Moshe, when is the next Bank of Canada decision? Interest rate
0: That's
1: decision.
0: Coming up at the beginning of September. They meet about every 6 weeks, every 7 weeks. And so this is the sixth meeting of the year. They'll have two more meetings after that. I think one's mid-October and one is either late November, early December. I think that at one of those three, if I had to put my money, there is maybe an interest rate increase coming. I don't think that at any of those three, we're going to be talking about interest rate cuts, unfortunately.
1: Okay. Well, I know you'll keep us updated. Moshe, thank you so much for your time. Happy Monday.
0: Thanks a lot. Talk to you next week.
1: Absolutely. That's Moshe Lander, Senior Lecturer in Economics, Concordia University in Montreal. Love starting Mondays, getting our minds all fresh and on the economy.
2: Taking a look at your weather forecast, we'll see cloudy skies with the risk of a thunderstorm overnight. A mix of sun and cloud into the morning with 40% chance of showers late in the afternoon, reaching a high of 29. Thursday will be cloudy with continuing showers and a high of 24. And a mix of sun and cloud for Friday, the temperature steady near 24.
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4: Yesterday evening, St. Catharines held a telephone town hall to discuss the efforts to clean up after extreme flooding. Joining us now to tell us all about the meeting is Deputy CAO Aaron O'Hosky. Good morning, Aaron.
5: Good morning, Steph. Thanks so much for having me.
4: Well, I really appreciate having you on. How did it go last night?
5: We've really enjoyed hearing from residents, and we thank everyone who participated. I think at the peak of the call, and over the course of the call, we had just over 4,400 residents joining us throughout the call, and it was great to have that conversation. Great questions came in, and we really appreciated folks taking the time.
4: Well, that is great to hear, and I'm not surprised because there is, you know, people are so focused on this, then they have no choice but to be, right, Aaron? I mean, it's literally in their homes.
5: It is. We know it's been a really tough month for our community and the city as a whole. It was an unprecedented series of rainfall events, and we know the impacts on some of our residents have been devastating. We're doing everything we can to help over the past few weeks and into the coming months.
4: Okay. And so just outline some of those things, Aaron. I know we did the garbage pickup extension, right? The flat program, which always has been around, but there's been some additional funding added to that. Anything else we want to highlight there?
5: Well, we definitely want to provide more updates on the flat program because this is, I guess, the top question coming in over the last 2 to 3 weeks. Just to put things in perspective, Steph, in an annual year, we have about $150,000 a year to support about 30 households with the flood alleviation program. Over the last month or so, we've had over 3,500, approaching 4,000 applicants, which means we needed to increase that budget from $150,000 to $20 million, and we needed to find ways to speed up our process so we could get through that demand. So as of Monday night, if those applicants haven't already heard, Council did approve that funding. So the funding for those demand of applications is in place, and we've done a lot in terms of hiring extra plumbing inspectors and changing the process so we make sure that folks wouldn't have to wait as long as they would with our regular program.
4: Okay, and how long will it take effect for that new, more expedient process?
5: So the new process is in place. It's been in place for a few weeks pending the funding confirmation, which we got Monday night. So everyone who applied would have got an email about yesterday. And today, if they haven't got it, they can call the city and make sure that their application is in process. But that process is ready to go.
4: All right. Good stuff. Let's get into the town hall last night. Aaron, was there a question that was kind of the number one question callers had?
5: Well, I'd say coming into the call itself, when we were asking residents who were registering what they were interested in, it was the flat program. I think there was a lot of interest in learning about financial aid programs. So hearing about the $1 million that the city invested in additional waste management services, which seemed to be something that folks were interested in and has been useful. So we're very happy to hear that. The $20 million for the flat program as well. People are interested in some of the advocacy that's going on for potential support from the provincial government.
4: Okay. And so what were their questions surrounding the flat program? Eligibility and that sort of thing? Or?
5: Yes, eligibility. I think some folks were interested in learning about how backflow preventers can work, what the rate of success is, instances where they might fail. I think there was some interest in learning what people can do to protect their homes, what the city's doing from both a preventative maintenance side of things and as well long-term, looking at our capital infrastructure and learning from those extreme weather events to see if we need do things differently. We do design our underground infrastructure according to top provincial standards. That said, those standards don't account for the type of rain we've had over the past month. And we'd like to look into engaging experts and how we can do things differently. And that's part of the mayor's directive that we'll be following up on as well.
4: Okay. Wow. It sounds like you needed to have some folks there with some real expertise to answer some of those more technical questions.
5: Yeah, we were very lucky to have a range of staff. We had about a dozen or more folks in the room with the technical expertise to answer those questions.
4: All right. What else was there? Was there any frustration that was voiced last night?
5: Overall, residents seem to be appreciative of the waste investment, so we're very glad that helped. In terms of the frustration, I think we can understand that residents have gone through a very difficult time, a difficult month, either those who are impacted directly in their homes. We know that there are people helping family members who can't do the cleanup on their own. And even at City Hall, we know there's many staff here who have experienced it directly, and we can understand what residents are going through, and we understand that frustration.
4: Yeah, I mean, sometimes, Erin, you know, people getting flooded four times even over the weekend.
5: In terms of that August long weekend, it was a lot of rain. Yeah. A lot of rain we were seeing, and we know from the calls we were getting in, as well as the people at City Hall who've been directly impacted. So we're trying to get a lot of information in place to learn as much as we can, whether that's the calls we got through our work order management system, whether it's the calls that fire dispatch got. And we're also working with the Insurance Bureau of Canada to learn more about what insurance claims have come so we can learn from this and move forward.
4: We're talking to Deputy CAO Erin O'Hosky about the St. Catharines telephone town hall on flooding last night. Erin, one thing we still haven't heard from the province is the disaster relief funding that they could provide. Were there any questions about that?
5: I think as it relates to financial aid, and I know that with the Association of Municipalities Ontario conference that happened last week, people were following the city's advocacy on that. We haven't got the confirmation from the province on whether that will be activated for the city of St. Catharines. I did say on the call to people who are interested in that wherever we can at the city, we're learning as much as we can about the eligibility of communities for that program and preparing whatever information we can to help the province make that decision. We know that the criteria for that program is fairly limited, so we don't know if our city will qualify, but whatever we can do to help the province with their decision making, we are in communication regularly.
4: Yeah, would some of that money go to the increased funding of the FLAP, or that's all separate?
5: There are two programs. So the Disaster Relief Assistance Program for Ontarians is directly for residents and households themselves. There's a separate program that we will be applying for to try and recover some of the costs, especially for the FLAP program, but there's other investments we've had to make as a result of the floods that the municipality will try to apply for to recover some of the costs that are coming through city sources that we need help with.
4: Okay, Erin. So overall, what do you think about the call last night? Successful?
5: It was a great experience. We thank residents for making the time. The questions were very informative. We appreciated the feedback, and we look forward to continuing to engage the community as we look at our systems and learn from the floods from the past month.
4: Thank you so much for your time.
5: Thank you, Steph.
4: That is Deputy CAO Erin O'Hosky with the City of St. Catharines giving us a breakdown of what happened at the telephone town hall on flooding last night. And of course, that story continuing to develop and on the hearts and minds of many in St. Catharines.
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8: National Newsroom of the Canadian Press, I'm David Augustine. An online post by U.S. Defense Secretary Pete Hegseth is the latest incident of Trump administration officials disparaging Canada's military. Hegseth shared an image of two young women in a cadets program, and many interpret it as belittling the military and the physical appearances of the cadets. Arizona Democratic Senator Ruben Gallego says he regrets some of the statements officials in his country have made.
9: It's really deeply disrespectful to the men and women of Canada that have died fighting with us, whether, you know, we go back to World War One and all the way to the Afghanistan War. It's deteriorating to future work together.
8: The week prior, U.S. Transportation Secretary Sean Duffy claimed on Fox News that Canada doesn't have a military. Canada's Chief Public Health Officer is urging parents to check that routine childhood vaccinations are up to date as kids head back to school. Children should receive two doses of the measles, mumps, and rubella vaccine before they start school. Dr. Joss Reimer says she doesn't think that most people who are not immunized or under-immunized are anti-vax.
10: I think most of the time it comes to competing priorities. Life is difficult when it's hard to pay the bills, when it's hard to make ends meet. Focusing on preventative care, that can be hard to get that to the top of the to-do list.
8: But she says it's important to ensure kids are protected before they go into an environment where viruses can easily spread. A new report from RBC Economics says Canada's housing market appears to be finally taking steps toward a recovery.
11: The report says the process is unlikely to be uniform across the country, with prolonged market corrections in Ontario and BC having lasting effects on sentiment. RBC says the turnaround has come too late to prevent countrywide declines in home resales and prices this year, but it does see those metrics posting increases in 2027. However, it says a broad turnaround is not a guarantee given certain risks to the Canadian economy, like the U.S. trade war and conflict in the Middle East. Michelle Zedekian, The Canadian Press.
8: And Bombardier says it will buy Mitsubishi's main Canadian aerospace factory, bringing in-house an operation that was previously outsourced. The Montreal-based business jet maker did not specify a purchase amount for the factory, which sits on the outskirts of Toronto's Pearson Airport. Here's Canadian Press reporter Lisa Laporte.
12: Bombardier says the purchase of MHI Canada Aerospace Facilities will see some 750 Mitsubishi employees join Bombardier's workforce of roughly 18,000 people. The deal also means MHI's 270,000 square foot plant in Mississauga will now fall under Bombardier's umbrella.
8: The announcement comes a month after CEO Eric Martel said the manufacturer was starting to eye acquisitions in aircraft services and defense as the appetite for its business jets continues to grow and a once towering debt load comes back to earth. This is the Canadian Press. In sports, the Toronto Blue Jays open an important three-game series in Cleveland. Toronto trails the Guardians by 1.5 games for the final AL wildcard berth. Right-hander Spencer Arrighetti gets the ball for Toronto, while Cleveland goes with fellow right-hander Gavin Williams. Kroenke Sports and Entertainment says it has reached a deal to purchase the Los Angeles Angels from Arte Moreno. The company made by Stan Kroenke made the surprising announcement today, saying it expects to close the transaction in early 2027. Kroenke's company owns the NFL's Los Angeles Rams, Arsenal of the English Premier League, the NBA's Denver Nuggets, and the NHL's Colorado Avalanche, and Major League Soccer's Colorado Rapids. And the Vancouver Golden Eyes have signed goalie prospect Katie Desaw. The Golden Eyes selected the 22-year-old American netminder 37th overall in this year's Professional Women's Hockey League draft, one of the team's five picks. Desaw played her collegiate hockey at Penn State and set records for the most shutouts, best winning percentage, and best goals against average in program history. From the Canadian Press, I'm David Augustine.
13: You say you can't imagine your child being diagnosed with cancer, but you can. 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
15: Taking a look at your weather forecast, we'll see cloudy skies with the risk of a thunderstorm overnight. A mix of sun and cloud into the morning with 40% chance of showers late in the afternoon, reaching a high of 29. Thursday will be cloudy with continuing showers and a high of 24, and a mix of sun and cloud for Friday. The temperature steady near 24.
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17: Joe, because he doesn't like Christmas for more than 31 days. But let me tell you something about David. We are so lucky on this show because both David and Noah are incredibly intelligent people. And I'm not saying that that's not an intelligent people job, but like are like incredibly intelligent. And Noah's just like David. David is highly educated, and David's going to go back to school. He's going to continue that career path. And so the good news for me in this, because this sucks, frankly, the good news for me in this is that every single day that David has been here, David has made this show better. He has brought smarter ideas, smarter feedback, calm demeanor, and just a real cool flow to us. So David, we love you, and you have more time with the station before you go back to school, but you're not but for us this is going to be it tonight, so thank you for that. All right,
18: thank you. It's really been a delight. I appreciate it.
17: See, what a nice guy. Hey, who says delight? Smart people say delight. See what I'm saying? Ryan, what was the last time you and I said delight?
19: Probably the last time I said delight was when I was like getting breakfast at like a nice like cafe, and I was like, ooh, this pastry's delightful. Something
17: smart
19: like that.
17: People say that.
19: Yeah.
17: I do. No, David, I mean it from the heart, okay? We're better for it. So we're gonna miss you very much. Ryan O'Donnell? What's your good news? That it's a competition.
19: Yeah, God, mine is going to seem so silly in comparison.
17: No, there's no silly good news. Eh?
19: Oh, I know. You're right.
17: It's big or small.
19: Perfect execution of the theory here. I've been showing my fiance Laura The Sopranos, which is my favorite TV show of all time. And
17: good news, she's still your fiance.
19: Yes. This is where it gets even better. Last night, we got to one of my favorite episodes. It has one of the best twists. It's also one of the funniest episodes in the show. And you know when you're showing something to somebody you care about and you really want them to enjoy it as much as you do, or at least to have like similar reactions as you did, mm-hmm. and then they don't have that reaction and you feel kind of upset? That did not happen. The reaction was priceless. It was perfect. Now, when I think of that scene and that moment from the show, and if you've watched the show, I'll just say it involves the horse. That's all I'll say. If you know, you know. Now I'm just going to think about Laura's reaction even more than what happens in the scene, okay. Which is really cool for me.
17: Okay, so you now act out some of it for us. Because you're an actor.
19: Okay. She was a beautiful, innocent creature. How could you do this? She was a horse. It was a horse. There you go.
17: All right. Thank you very much.
19: That's about it, actually.
17: That's pretty nice. That's pretty
19: nice. Accurate. Thank you.
17: Good news Tuesday. I've got introduced to a couple of people. I think one of the things I'm most grateful for right now, and this feels, it's coming to my mind, so I'm going to honor it, that I did a bunch of writing. It was probably about a year ago, maybe, right? Two years ago. I did a bunch of writing on gratitude. And if you remember, I did the writing on the, can you be grateful when you're stuck in the mud? Mm-hmm. And the way that I go through some of these things for me, and I know it's not the same for everybody, I'm philosophical that way, that sometimes a word will come to mind, and then I'll be like, yeah, what does that really mean anyway? And gratitude, you know, we see hashtag gratitude all the time online. And for me, I was talking to some friends and we did some conversations on the show. It must have been 2 years ago because we did, what does it mean to be a good friend? And one of my friends, he's delightful. He calls me every time he has a bad day. And that's a compliment, right? You would think. But he doesn't call me when he has a good day. He has lots of good days. And so I started to kind of, you know, get all tangled up in that. And I'm like, well, is being a good friend only being there when they need you? Or is it kind of being involved in them always? So what I've done with that is I've obviously become more involved, and now there's just conversations to have conversations. It's not about waiting. That's one of my bad habits. The thing that came out of that was, can you be grateful when you're stuck in the mud? Because we're often grateful when we get out of the mud. The mud can be whatever you're going through. And we often get grateful after the fact. You're like, oh, I made it. But can you be grateful when you're stuck in that bad day, that hard time, that flat tire, that relationship hardship? And can you go, man, I'm going to learn a lot. And that's an amazing piece, to be able to be grateful when we're stuck in the mud. And I love it when people ask these questions, by the way, 71010. So if you ever do want to text it in, I had somebody text in, what does a compliment mean, truly? And someone else, and I haven't figured this out yet, what is understanding? What is understanding? And so I just like to dig into those things. And so to the point of Good News Tuesday with all of it is that I am very grateful that I've been introduced to some of the people around me that have introduced me to more people. And I'm being a little bit vague because, you know, I'm just meeting some new people. And just the idea that I have some friends that have come to me and said, hey, you know who I think you should meet? ... And to me, that's what becomes a good friend, right? They're like, oh, I'm going to share you with my people. And so it all comes full circle with me in that conversation. And I really love it. It's Good News Tuesday. So what are you grateful for? What is your good news? 71010. Is it something as little as sharing your favorite episode of your show? Is it something big like going back to school and chasing your dreams? What is it? I had a great sandwich today. You can also use the microphone button on the iHeart app and pass it on that way. It's a little voice note that you can send from the app, and it goes right to David. David shares it with us. It's easy peasy. Coming up tonight on the show, we have some of our favorites here tonight, as we do, including Chris Abel with some Vancouver robots, I'm told. Looking forward to that one. Bob Addison's having a garage sale, which, by the way, speaking of good news, I was going to buy like a filing drawer thing from IKEA. They're like $170.
19: Yeah, not bad.
17: I was like, Mel said, why don't we look on Marketplace? So we looked at Marketplace and we found one, but the lady was out of town. It was like $100, exact same one. And so we said, hey, we'll grab it when you come back. She comes back. Someone must have paid her when she was gone to give her the money to save it. Now that's gone. Found four of them for free.
19: Four?
17: Yes.
19: On Marketplace?
17: Yeah. They're a little bit more office-y. Less IKEA, more office-y, but fundamentally just drawers, which I need for the office here.
19: Not bad.
17: And for free. So now we'll pick them up tomorrow. So how about that? Good news. Anyway, we're going to talk about Bob's big garage sale coming up. I'm trying to talk him into having an auction for his stuff, for his uncle's stuff. Ghost DNA, apparently NRDA. There's some beasts that nobody knows what they are. That's new. Also, Matt Gurney's going to be here. We're going to talk about Cuba and the government. Trust me, it does connect. Matt's going to bring the sunshine in a way that Matt Gurney can only bring the sunshine on a Good News Tuesday. And as we do every Tuesday, what's on your mind? Tony Chapman, the marketing guy that you hear on the radio and see on the TV, he's going to be here and he's going to share his thoughts behind his business history inside marketing agencies and why he retired and AI brought him back. It's the biggest gift, he says, to his entire career, and he wishes it had never happened and it would go away for everybody. What would that be? We're going to find out before the hour is done. Shane Hewitt and the Night Shift. It's Good News Tuesday with some amazing and good.
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0: Shane Hewitt and the Night Shift. Good news Tuesday. David Hunter in downtown Toronto. Ryan O'Donnell is very blurry in Calgary. Shane Hewitt here in Ottawa. And with Good News Tuesday, we are going to share some good news stories. What is up with your camera? Like, you are... my eyes, David...
1: No,
0: like,
1: your eyes... There's nothing wrong with your eyes. For some reason, my camera... It's because... I think what happens is my microphone is popping up in the bottom right corner ever so slightly, and it's determining that that's my face, and it wants to focus on that instead of my actual face, which is still in frame. So, I don't know.
0: Okay. Well, that's totally behind the scenes. Nobody cares. But, I mean, I just... I shouldn't have brought it up. But, I mean, like, you are blurry. Like, am I... I'm not having a stroke or something, am I?
1: No, you're good.
0: Okay.
1: Am I having a stroke?
0: It's Good News Tuesday. We bring some good news stories and share them. Why not bring some good? I got a couple of text messages that have arrived saying, I'm having a hard time seeing the good news today. I'm surrounded by people who see things in me that I don't even feel about myself, and I'm so grateful for them. So there's a bit of a switch. Thank you for that message. You know who you are. I appreciate it, keeping that one confidential. Also, a text from the Ottawa area says, Good News Tuesday. I'm close to 20,000 words on my first novel. You know who else said he was going to write a book?
1: Who?
0: It was Ryan O'Donnell a week ago.
1: Oh, that's right. I did say it's something I would like to do. If you have any pointers on how to get started, let me know. That'd be great.
0: Well, based on the text message, you just start typing, I think, actually. Yeah. That's how that... Yeah. That's great. Okay. Well, 71010, text in your good news. In Vancouver... A baseball team has returned home after competing for Canada in the Little League World Series. Did you see any of these clips for these kids? Like, these kids, they got destroyed their first game, and they rallied and came back and ended up beating the team that beat them. It's amazing. I'm not going to say anything because I don't want to ruin the clip thing, because I'll talk about it. Never mind. That's going on in my head. It doesn't need to be out loud. 12-year-old Daniel Huang is still on cloud nine after it. He went viral with the tournament with his baseball team, but not really for the baseball part.
2: Hot shot to right. Long way to go, Daniel Huang. What a catch!
3: The games are televised, and the broadcast crew at ESPN wanted to learn a little bit about each player.
4: There was a survey asking about your favorite foods, your favorite actors, stuff like that. One of the questions were, what's your dream job?
3: During an at-bat against South Korea, Daniel's answer appeared on the screen. His dream job? Retirement.
5: I did not know that's what he said on his answer of retirement. But someone sent that in our group chat, and I just rolled my eyes going, of course he did. Of course he did.
4: Oh, he's always the guy who makes jokes, and he always comes up with a response that is very not typical. So I wasn't super shocked, but I also had a good laugh.
3: After Barstool Sports posted, "This kid gets it," to its nearly 7 million followers, Daniel Huang was internet famous.
4: My teammates were like, how would you go viral for doing this? I did something better. I pitched awesome. You went viral just for a joke. And I'm like, well, I mean, yeah, I guess.
0: These kids are something else.
1: They're so funny.
0: They are so good. Obviously talented ball players. I don't know if it's a coaching thing or this magic personality character magnet that brought these kids together in Vancouver. So the boys from Little Mountain notched 3 wins in Williamsport, the most for a Canadian team since 1998. They got eliminated by Japan. Do you know how they got motivated for their games, like when they were playing?
1: Retirement?
0: No, not the retirement part. They had it figured out. They wanted ice cream, and they would chat, we want ice cream. So it wouldn't be like go team go, or hey, let's win the game, or let's crush their souls, or anything like that. They would go, we want ice cream, we want ice cream, we want ice cream. And then everyone get motivated, because when they win, they get ice cream. That's it. That's all it takes. Just give kids ice cream. They do great things.
1: This is why I think Gen Alpha are going to be okay. I think they've got their priorities right.
0: Ice cream. Exactly. But I think for everybody who has a job, who's an adult today, and you go into the boardroom for your next sales meeting or whatever it is, I think everyone just needs to quietly start chanting, we want ice cream, we want ice cream. Forget about the 4-day work week. Ice cream Mondays. You know? Get everyone stoked for the week.
1: As long as it's the right flavor.
0: Ooh. That's
1: I just opened the biggest can.
0: You did. You just like, what is the best flavor? Now we have to ask the question. 7-10-10. What is the best flavor of ice cream? Then, if we want ice cream, we want ice cream. You can only have one. You love it so much that you win ball games at the World Series level of success in your world. What's the flavor of ice cream you want? All right, more Good News Tuesday. This is a story from the Bronx. A good Samaritan donated what he could spare to help a woman he'd seen on the news, newly impoverished at the hands of a house fire. So months later now, it looks like it's all been turned around.
6: We first met Nina Chambers back on June 28th. Her apartment was in shambles after a fire next door on East 160th Street in Melrose.
7: I saw everything that me and my children own gone. We lost everything.
6: The 36-year-old was struggling, living in a hotel with her three children. Her TD bank account overdrafted as she was buying food for her kids. Over on Long Island, someone was watching her story. His name, Scott Evans.
8: This was something, one of the things that I could do something about.
6: Evans stepped up to the plate.
8: I went to TD Bank. They would not allow me to put cash into her account. So I contacted CBS, and then they put me in touch with you.
6: Evans sent me an email after our story aired, and I connected him to Chambers. Now, this stranger, who Chambers has never met, has given her $3,000 to help feed her children and get them ready for school.
9: He didn't ask me for anything except, how can I help you?
6: Here's Chambers 8 weeks later. Her apartment's still in disarray, but she's smiling, her spirit uplifted by Evans.
9: It's priceless. You don't meet people that do those type of things for nothing. It's rare.
6: Chambers has since secured a new apartment. She's also graduated with a degree in human services. She says with Evans in her life, she realizes the greatest gift can't be measured in dollars.
9: Scott is an angel. Scott is one of those people, you don't know he's there until he shows you what he can do.
6: When we told him, she called him her angel.
8: I'm blessed that I can do it. We have no mortgage. We have no car payments.
6: An angel who calls, who checks in, who listens. She hopes to meet Evans in person, as he's had an everlasting impact at her greatest time in need.
9: He's been a blessing ever since. I just want to get on my feet so I can pay it forward.
0: That's cool. Good news, too. You know what that is? That's like, I love you more. No, I love you more. No, I love you more. No, I love you. No, you hang up. No, you hang up.
1: Amazing.
0: Isn't that cool? I like that story. Okay, Ryan opened the Pandora's freezer here.
1: I'm sorry.
0: And said that what kind of ice cream? What kind of ice cream would it have to be, Ryan, if I want ice cream?
1: Oh, it's easy. It's Ben and Jerry's half-baked. Not the peanut butter version, just the normal half-baked. That is the best ice cream.
0: Are you high right now?
1: No. Okay. No, completely sober.
0: Okay. Text from Toronto, Tin Roof Sunday. Another text from Toronto, best ice cream that would motivate you to do your job better. Kawartha Dairy Moose Tracks. Kawartha Dairy ice cream is very, very good. I don't think you can get that out west. Like, it is so good. Whatever sort of,
1: I've never seen it in stores. I've heard of it, but I've never seen it in my life.
0: I was so lucky with my old place. There was a Kawartha Dairy, like, kind of drive-through shack, like, 3 blocks away. It's not, like, it's dangerous. That's dangerous stuff. Good News Tuesday, 7-10-10. Okay, what's your favorite kind of ice cream? Ryan brought it up. It's his fault. We are going to talk about the serious news things. Matt Gurney, Mr. Sunshine, is going to be here next. What's going on federally, and why aren't we
10: Taking a look at your weather forecast, we'll see cloudy skies with the risk of a thunderstorm overnight. A mix of sun and cloud into the morning with 40% chance of showers late in the afternoon, reaching a high of 29. Thursday will be cloudy with continuing showers and a high of 24, and a mix of sun and cloud for Friday. The temperature steady near 24.
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1: Mr. Sunshine, Matt Gurney, has arrived. Good News Tuesday. Hey, Matt.
2: Here to raise everybody's spirits.
1: It is. You always do. You really do. By-elections last night. No big surprises, I guess, from what was sort of forecast to be the case. All the data seemed to play out the way it needed to play out.
2: Yeah, by-elections can sometimes be surprising, but I went into these three not expecting any surprises, and nothing was surprising. Liberals won big, and every poll we've had for months and months and months and months has shown that the Liberals are winning big, and wouldn't you know it. What I could add is only that it looks like, and I haven't looked at the numbers that closely yet, because honestly, I didn't find these by-elections that interesting. But one of the things that has come up is the possibility that the Liberals might have actually slightly overperformed, particularly in Quebec. And if so, I think that would make intuitive sense. Some of the polls over the last week or two have shown Liberal numbers rising with the trade war with the United States. And I wouldn't be shocked if some of that ended up showing up at the polling stations for the by-elections. But look, we can summarize this in one sentence. The polls said the Liberals were popular, and they were.
1: I think the big tell for me was that the Prime Minister went to Europe. He wasn't really worried about losing any majority or minority government. Yeah. But to that point, though, we did talk about it on the show on Monday that, you know, the reality is that Canadians and the opposition are saying we need to convene Parliament to talk about this stuff. I think everybody agrees that this stuff does not need to be sussed out in public. But Canadians, the only answers Canadians are getting is from American media right now. And our Prime Minister is addressing the EU Parliament, not ours. Is that weird to you?
2: No, but I think it's bad. I'm kind of in the mindset where I don't really think I can, in good faith, look people in the eye and tell them that a lot of bad things are weird, because they're actually kind of predictable and expected at this point. Look, I think you and I talked about this last week. The Prime Minister so far, in a very blunt way, is winning. His numbers are up. Canadians are behind him. And the by-elections showed that he's continued to have particularly electoral support. So he's got no problems on that front right now. But I can easily see some problems for him in the way he's running this. There are going to be problems if he tries to continue running this thing the way the Liberal Party always runs their messaging campaigns. And so far they are. Going to Europe to talk to Europeans is a very Mark Carney thing to do, so I'm not surprised by it. Do I think we need to get Parliament back? Yeah, I do. And unfortunately, you know, look, as a journalist, as a columnist, as a voter, I understand the fact that there are plenty of things in the world that I think governments ought to be doing that they're not going to, and this seems to be one of them, and it's going to be up to the Canadian people to decide whether or not the government pays a price for this politically or electorally. And I'm not counting on that. I'm not going to bet the family farm on voters particularly caring.
1: I never took you as a farmer, got to tell you. But he does say there is a pattern when things like this seem to happen in the last year and a half here. That's a great opportunity for Mark Carney to go travel the world, it seems, and to not be in the country. What an easy way to not address people when you're out and about. So regardless of his productivity, I know that I can hear the text message keyboard typing right now, but the productivity that he portrays, we've still not seen a lot of it unfold, right? So there's a lot of promises and a lot of ideas, but that does take time, in all fairness, for things to unfold. At the same time, though, it's kind of convenient where it's like, yep, got to go develop business. See you later. Out of the country.
2: I've always been a realist in the fact that a lot of what this country is going to need to do is going to have to unfold on a timescale of years or decades. I don't know if we have that much time, which is why I'm worried, but there's only so much we can accelerate some things. My criticism of Mark Carney, and I've made it in public, like I'm not surprising you with this now, isn't the time some of this stuff is going to take, although I do think he probably should be trying to see what things can be sped up. My criticism of Mark Carney is I think it took him too long to start making some of these decisions. If something is going to take you 2 or 3 or 5 or 10 or 20 years, every added day of delay pushes delivery further back. And I do think in recent months we have started to see this government start to make some decisions, and that's good. But this government has been the government for a year and a half. And I understand that there's a process of staffing up and getting an agenda figured out, et cetera, et cetera. But I don't think the government spent the first year moving with the speed that one would expect based on the rhetoric they were using in public. I think that's probably the most polite way I could put it.
1: Falkland Islands, with America right now and trade. Should we be watching this closely? I don't know. Donald Trump basically kind of saying, yeah, sovereignty, maybe, right? And then you've, of course, got Venezuelan oil and the kind of the one, it looks like, a lot of the oil companies said no thanks, and it looks like there was a one project RFQ that kind of happened, came out of that one. Can we see the example of Canada being reflected in some of these other things? Yeah, it's kind of like the Greenland, all these other things unfolding?
2: I mean, the answer is yes, but I would phrase it a little bit differently. This is okay. This is not the example of Canada. This is the example of the United States. And we're seeing this new American... I was going to say pathology, but I'll be a little more neutral. We're seeing this new American habit manifesting itself across a series of its relationships. I am not the first, and I'm probably not going to be the last, to note that right now it is the case that Mr. Trump is kinder to America's traditional adversaries than he is to its allies. And we can spend a lot of time speculating about why. We can make geopolitical analysis. We can make psychiatric analyses. I don't actually really care. I think the important thing is that we realize what's happening and that we accept it. One of my colleagues said something to me interesting the other day that I thought was bang on. And I've said something similar before, but my colleague pointed out to me that in Canada, well, for a lot of Canadians, but I think this applies for allies as well in Europe and elsewhere, that it's the five stages of grieving, where our prior relationship with the Americans is over, and a lot of us are grieving that. And I think I'm in the acceptance stage of that. I think a lot of Canadians are in anger right now. But I do think Canada, maybe because of our proximity, possibly with the exception of Denmark and Greenland, I think we are figuring it out faster than the Europeans and the British. And I think it is in their interest to figure stuff out. And when Mark Carney goes to Europe, I think it's partially what you said a minute ago. I think you're bang on. Like, we're there to drum up business, to get some trade deals going, right? But I think also a big part of why Carney spends a lot of time in Europe is so that he can look those European leaders dead in the eye and go, you know what this is, right? You understand this. And I don't think the Europeans do yet. I do think they're figuring it out, but I think we're ahead of them.
1: Yeah, they're a little bit of guilty of lack of proximity on that one. So a quick question then, Matt, for 1 minute is, should we be talking about Cuba more? Because when you look at all of these repeating things, like you said, the habit, I mean, Cuba's getting crushed by the states right now for electricity and oil and all the things. I mean, there's a couple that walked by my house that were on vacation. And one of the things they were doing on vacation was they met a friend of mine who's from Cuba and said, how do we send food to people in Cuba? Because, I mean, Cuba's getting crushed by the states and nobody talks about it.
2: The more the United States is distracted by other countries, the better off we are.
1: Yeah, that's sad, isn't it?
2: Yeah.
1: I think we need to talk about Cuba more. I think we need to bring it up and be a part of the show and learn what's going on there. It's a popular vacation spot. Lots of Cuban Canadians and quite literally just being crushed by America just because. Like, is there any more of an example of a bully going around the schoolyard picking on the littlest kid than what's happening right now?
2: No, but I think a national conversation we ought to be having is whether or not we should be trying to point America in the direction of kids that are smaller than us.
1: Oh, wow, that's crazy, right? If it means that they leave us alone, I think is the implication there. Mr. Sunshine, Matt Gurney, readtheline.ca. If you want to get on the online paper, the writing, the journalism, and all of that is there for you. Thank you, brother.
2: I don't think I lived up to the sunshine thing at the end.
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12: What's on your mind? On Tuesday, we get to know some of our friends and colleagues here on the show. And today, it is a special edition of What's on Your Mind? Tony Chapman, guy you hear on the radio all the time, see him on TV, do all the things. I thought we could get to know you a little bit there, Tone.
13: Shane, it's always a pleasure to be with you. I'm a little nervous about... peeling back the onion, but we'll do our best.
12: Well, it's interesting because of our friends that come on here, I sort of say, well, come on, let's do What's on Your Mind. And they're like, okay, what do you want to do? And I'm like, no, we just do it. Like what, get to know Tony a little bit, like your background, marketing. We always talk about marketing, right? But your background, give us a little recap of your background because it's quite colored.
13: Well, it's an interesting story. I thought I was going to go into finance in university, but I ended up putting myself through school selling radio advertising. And I fell in love with the opportunity of how an idea put over an airwave could bring buyers and sellers together. I could bring customers to a restaurant. And it changed the entire course of my life. I decided that's what I was going to do because I felt it had a higher purpose than just tumbling numbers. And that led me on an entrepreneurial journey that continues to today. I started my first agency in my 20s. I sold that, started a new one in my 30s. And then 14 years ago, I thought I was

0: done and had everything I was going to do with agency and got involved in speaking and podcasting. And then AI showed up and I said, you know, everything I've learned along my way. And I tell you, Shane, I was around with slides. And then I saw the beginning of video and computer graphics, the internet, email, websites, viral marketing, all of these different major changes in how we engage with people. I got to ride those waves. So AI came along and I said, I can't sit this one out. And I would tell you, I never felt this level of excitement in terms of what AI is allowing me to do and to supercharge everything I've learned today. So I've been gifted being here at the right time for many times.
1: Are you still a little kid excited about it?
0: Oh, even more so. I mean, the difference now is I used to be very accountable to, I had 120 employees. I spent a lot of time worrying about making payroll, making sure they were okay, making sure my top performers stayed with me, coaching and inspiring. And it was all wonderful when I had that energy. But today, there's just two of us, and the orchestra that we have is AI, and we're still very involved in writing the score and the baton, playing that orchestra. But it just allows me the freedom to just focus on what I love most, insights and ideas, and not to be suffocated with the responsibilities that come with employing people. And I don't mean that in a bad way, but I'm just saying if you're an entrepreneur, you know what I mean, that a bad quarter means more to you than you know, because there's people's lives that are at stake.
1: Yeah, well, you tend to get distracted by, we just got to get business. And I have a friend of mine, and he said to me, he does some movie stuff, and he had said, I know I sold my artistic soul years ago in order to keep people employed. And how many business owners have gone through that?
0: Yeah, and I did. I mean, you take anything to put coal in the coal in the furnace. Today, I can be very selective on what I want to work on because I have no overhead. I mean, it's and with that, it's a freedom. So am I excited? Yes, with what AI is allowing me to do and produce and offers value to my clients. But I'm even more excited about the fact that that's all I do. That's what I focus on, is the insights and the ideas versus running an agency with a lot of people.
1: So are we better for it?
0: Is AI making us better for it?
1: Yeah, are we better for this new version of marketing?
0: I think for the most of the world, AI is going to be very destructive because people are going to rely on it to do its work, and therefore AI will take away your work. If you're just getting it to do your work, then AI is going to do it faster, better, and cheaper. For the select few that really look at AI saying, how can I use it to explore my passions, help me find my purpose, go where I never thought I was capable of going, it's going to be the greatest invention ever. But like any major new piece of technology, there's going to be people that thrive, people that survive, and there's going to be a lot of people that are going to be cast aside. And that's the sad thing about new. So if you ask me from a human being, would I rather not have AI? Absolutely, because I think that the pace of job losses is going to be something we just can't even begin to fathom. As an individual, selfishly, it's been one of the greatest gifts.
1: Is it job loss or sort of repurposing and change? Do you think that it is actually job loss?
0: Yeah, it's going to be
1: versus career loss?
0: Major job losses, because a lot of the work that people do is very transactional. And it's very repetitive. And that's including, by the way, not just AI, but robotics. That is, you're in a certain pattern in life. You're not going outside the box or anything where you're living within the boundaries in those lanes. AI and robotics is going to be just so much more efficient. You got to remember capitalism, and whether you like it or not, it always chases where it has the best advantage, the greatest return on its capital invested. In the past, I used my human beings plus technology to find productivity. That's why we talk about how America is so much more productive than Canada, because they put a lot of money in technology, research and development. The next wave of productivity is going to happen without people. If we take people out of the workforce, are we not taking consumers out of the marketplace?
1: Yes.
0: And that's going to be the issue. But capitalism doesn't think long term. It thinks about the next quarter. My problem with AI, and I talk to young people all the time, they think it's the greatest gift because it does their book reports for them. Mm-hmm. They think it's the greatest gift because they don't have to work as hard to get the grades that they want. And what I'm trying to encourage young people to do is to turn off the Instagrams and the doomsday scrolling and the TikToks and look how clever I am on, and just spend time chatting with your ChatGPT premium every day about things you're curious and interesting about. And it'll, next thing you will be going to areas you never thought possible. You'll be going further than any library could take you.
1: What, we go back in time, young Tony, that guy who's paying his way through through school selling radio ads. What does young Tony give me for advice today? Not old Tony, young Tony.
0: Just keep trying. Find a new tightrope. My whole belief is get on a tightrope that you've never stood on. Know that you could fall off. Know that you'll probably fall off, but you're going to feel so excited up there. And when you get to the other side and you've conquered it, enjoy it, embrace it, but look for the next tightrope, because if you just, next thing you know, you're going to be going back and forth on that one in your sleep. So always find that next playground to play in, that next opportunity that you don't quite figure out. And by the way, video gamers do this really well. They get through level one and they get to level two and the rules change, but they still pack in what they learned in the level one, and they do it naturally. They find a way to constantly reconfigure the algorithms in their brain and the things they've learned in their knapsack to conquer the next level. That's why video games are so addictive. Cognitive learning, learn from failure, learn from success, learn from failure. And I think that's life. That's my lesson for life, is I did things I should. I mean, what was I doing selling advertising when I was going through university? I did so because I didn't want to dig up rose gardens. That was my job as a summer gardener. I lasted 4 hours. I got calluses. I was burning in the sun, and I ran a commission-only ad to sell radio. I said, what could be worse than digging up a rose garden? And that set me off on a course in life. But if I hadn't believed that maybe I could figure it out, I would probably be, who knows where I would have been. Mm-hmm.
1: Some boring finance guy.
0: Well, you know, listen, I loved numbers, and I loved capital. I loved how capital flowed, but I'm glad I didn't do it, because it's a tough business to retain your soul in, because what you said earlier about your friend trading in his creativity, finance is an awful lot of times is what do I need to engineer to present, put my best foot forward. And that, you know, when you're that, that's when you go from math to creative math.

0: by your old AC system this summer and avoid expensive breakdowns during the hottest temperatures of the year. 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
5: From the National Newsroom of the Canadian Press, I'm Hannah Stoles. Arizona Democratic Senator Ruben Gallego is visiting Ottawa to raise awareness about the many Americans who do not support Washington's trade war with Canada. He called a media conference at the U.S. Embassy to tell Canadians that no president should impose tariffs on Canada and that the current measures are hurting Arizona's housing market.
6: We already are seeing some of these ramifications of this. You know, in terms of our housing shortage, we rely heavily on Canadian timber. Every time we get into these tariffs wars, some of that ends up tripping into that world, and the everyday Arizona that's trying to buy an affordable house now finds itself having to pay 10% more, sometimes above market. That is just dumb.
5: U.S. President Donald Trump hit Canada last month with 50% tariffs on a range of goods following the breakdown of trade talks between the two nations. Finance Minister François-Philippe Champagne says Russia's presence at a G20 meeting hosted by the U.S. has made many countries uncomfortable. After sitting down with his fellow G20 finance ministers in North Carolina today, Champagne spoke about what it felt like with the presence of the Russian finance minister.
7: Created a lot of discomfort around the table, not only from Canada, but I would say from a number of colleagues around the table.
5: While Moscow remains a G20 member despite its war on Ukraine, Champagne says supporting Ukrainian is a key part of Canada's foreign policy. The Liberals have won more than 50% of the vote in all three by-elections. Prime Minister Mark Carney's party held two seats last night in Ontario and BC and picked up an additional